0: consumers turned more pessimistic about the economy this month. That's according to the University of Michigan's Consumer Sentiment Index. I'm Lee Silasera. This is Fox News.
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3: Hi, I'm Gary LaVox from Rascal Flatts. 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It's something that I started pursuing as a kid and never gave up on. It took a lot of hard work and dedication, but it paid off. Music has allowed me to travel around the world and to meet a lot of interesting people. So don't let anybody tell you that your dreams aren't possible, because they are. This message is brought to you by the U.S. Air Force.

0: Normal is broken, common sense is weird. So we're here to help you transform your life. From the Ramsey Network and the Fairwinds Credit Union Studio, this is The Ramsey Show. I'm George Camel here with Dr. John Deloney, taking your calls at 888-825-5225. That's how you get on the air and have a conversation about your life and your money. Joshua kicks us off in St. Louis. What's going on, Joshua?
1: Hey, thank you guys so much for having me on the show. I appreciate it.
0: Absolutely.
1: So a little bit about what's going on is it seems like we can't catch up financially. So me and my fiance, we have about $110,000 coming income. And then what is going on is we have a house payment of $150,000, left between $150,000 and $180,000. We have two car payments. One's a Mini Coupe, and that is about $600 a month. And then we have a Chevy Colorado that is $738 a month. And it just seems like we are falling behind more than we are catching up.
0: Yeah, those car payments will do it to you. And you said the mortgage balance is $150 to $180?
1: Yes.
0: What's the monthly payment?
1: The balance. The monthly payment is $1,500 a month.
0: Okay. So as soon as the checks come in, you've got like $3,000 gone already.
1: Yes, yes.
0: Okay. And have you guys combined finances? It's because the way you're talking, it sounds like you live together, your money's pooled together.
1: Everything is pooled together. We live with each other. We have one bank account. We both have 401ks. But after that, we have, I don't know where else to begin with my financial. This is all new to me.
2: We got you, man. You called the right place. We're probably going to tell you to sell the Mini Cooper at least, but I'm glad you called.
0: John would have you sell it regardless of there being a loan on it.
2: Like, just the Mini Cooper on principle. The miniature truck I could be all right with, but no shade. I drove a Prius for a long time. We're on the same team.
0: But there is some truth to this. We got to figure out what these cars are worth compared to what is owed on them and see if it's worth selling these things.
2: Right.
0: Do you know the balance?
2: This is an important context for the call. Are you done with this? And what I mean by that is, are you done with the stress? Because here's the thing. You got two roads ahead of you. You can keep going the same road you're going on, drive the cars you want to drive, live in the house you want to live in. Y'all are making six figures, but you feel broke. You can keep doing that, and that's hard. Or you can have 24 months of challenging, a challenging road with you and your wife, and y'all can be free. Either path is hard, but if you're done with this, then George will give you the path that will get you there, guaranteed. Every single time it works, if people just do it. Otherwise, we can just give you some principles, and we can sing kumbaya and then call it.
1: Yes, I am completely done with it. I mean, it's getting to the point where I'm about to refinance our truck payment.
2: Don't do that. Okay, we got you. Yeah, don't. Okay.
0: If it has the word finance in it, let's just take that off the table.
2: Yes.
0: How about that? Fair deal?
1: Okay, can I explain it really quick?
0: You can.
1: So, to refinance, I am going through Ally, and they have me at a 13.09% APR. Now, I was going to go to First Community Credit Union, and they offered me a 7.5% with adding on one more year. But my payment, instead of 738, it will go down to 438.
0: Well, the goal is to throw more at the debt, not have a lower payment.
1: Okay.
0: Because if you could have a $100 payment, but that just means it's going to take even longer to pay it off and even less is going to principal. So have you figured out what both cars are actually worth if you sold them private party?
1: No, not yet. I do believe the Mini Coupe would be around a $28,000 or so, and then the Chevy Colorado maybe a $20,000 to $22,000.
0: Okay, and what are they? What's left on the loans?
1: The loan for the Mini Coupe is $36,000, and then the Chevy Colorado is at $20,000.
0: Oh, man. How are you that far underwater on the Mini Coupe? What happened? Did you trade, like, roll over negative equity?
1: No, it's we both had jobs where we got it, and then one of us lost our job for a little bit, and then I took over more of the payments because I can work more overtime, so I'm working about 50 to 55 hours a week.
0: How much is she working?
1: Actually, it's a he. Okay. Cody is working 35 to 40 hours a week, making $30 an hour.
0: Okay. So here's what I'm going to recommend. I would split your finances for the purposes of this debt payoff journey, and you focus on your consumer debts, and he focuses on his consumer debts, and then we can attack this a little more strategically. Because right now, it's okay. All pooled, and it's depending on who's more motivated and whose debt comes first. Instead, if you just made a list of all of your debts, how many are there?
1: I have the truck payment and the house payment, if you want to.
0: The mortgage is in your name only?
1: It's in both of our names.
0: Okay. So if you sold this truck, you would be completely consumer debt-free?
1: Yes.
0: And you'd walk away with
1: $2,000.
0: You said it's worth 22, you owe 20. So there's some good news there. You are pretty close to being completely debt-free. Do you have anything saved up in the bank right now?
1: We have about $700 combined.
0: Okay. So here's baby step one, $1,000 in a starter emergency fund. I want both of you to have your own $1,000 starter emergency fund. And you can do that with the next paycheck. What that means is we're not eating out. We're not going to invest a dime into those 401ks. We're going to pause all of that down to zero. We're going to start selling stuff around the house on Facebook Marketplace. We're both going to pick up a side job to do these journeys together. Now, the cool news is you have some built-in accountability. You have someone else to say, hey, remember we said we're not going to do that. But the other person needs to be just on board as you are. Otherwise, you're just going to be dragging them along with you.
1: Okay.
0: So do they feel the same level of urgency that you do? Because you're the one calling in.
1: It doesn't seem like it.
2: Okay.
1: Yes, it doesn't seem like it.
0: Okay, that's why I would separate and say, hey, that Mini Coupe, that's your debt. This truck is my debt. Okay. I'm going to focus on getting rid of this debt. You can keep it if you want based on your income, but it feels like you have the urgency to go, I just want to be free. And if you can scrape together $5,000 and use the two that you profit from the truck, you go get yourself a $7,000 vehicle for now. And free up that payment.
1: Okay.
2: And here's the thing. Here's the reason, like the meta reason why we're telling you to separate is call after call after call after private conversation I have with folks. Two people are dating. They share everything. And one person ends up paying the other person's truck off. And I don't want to project this on you, but then there's a breakup down the road. And there is zero recourse. None.
0: There's nothing you can do.
2: Okay, there's nothing you can do. And so you end up having paid somebody else's debt, and then they're gone. And I wouldn't wish that on anybody, but that's what I'm saying here. So, yes, y'all each take full ownership of your debts. And, man, it sounds like you only have a values conversation, too, which is, are we aligned on we want to be free as a couple, as a household, or I'm going to do this by myself, and this is just going to be a value set that I have.
0: And the hardest thing about this is not making the debt the villain. Instead, it's looking in the mirror and going, hey, it's not the mortgage that's the problem. It's not the car payment. It's the guy in the mirror.
2: Please don't refi and play a shell game with debt. Just burn right through it and get it paid off.

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8: Lewis is in Providence, Rhode Island. What's going on, Lewis? How can we help?
9: Hey, guys. How are you?
8: Doing well.
9: Listen, I am calling in, long-time listener, first-time caller, but it's really just focused on this affordability crisis we're all dealing with. It's no secret. But I'm a young adult, and I just feel stuck in so many different aspects of having to navigate it. And I just kind of wanted to maybe touch on some things with you guys and see what you think.
8: Yeah, let's zoom in. Affordability crisis is like a great headline for the news, but it doesn't speak to the daily reality. Like, are we talking I can't afford DoorDash or I'm going to be evicted from my apartment? There's a big difference.
9: No. I'm, so I live at home still, and I am, you know, trying to navigate the next steps of a relationship, moving out into my own place. Do I rent? Do I buy? Next steps of my career. It hasn't, you know, expanded as fast as I thought it would, having the degrees that I do. I graduated with my bachelor's in 21 and then my master's in 22.
8: What's your master's in?
9: I have my MBA. And I work in human resources, and I did that as a concentration in school. And every job that I apply to, it's like, oh, this is an entry-level position, and then they want 3 to 5 years of experience. Mm-hmm. And it just boggles my mind. It's like, what are we doing?
3: I don't want to be an old guy, because the affordability crisis, like, things are very are much more expensive. There's no question about it, okay?
9: Right.
3: But what I'll tell you is, as a guy who got his master's degree and then got my first PhD, I had the exact same experience.
9: Yeah.
3: And what I think that has shifted is I went in knowing I've got to work this job, and I did it at university. I got to go get this associate dean of students job, and I got to adjunct at 3 different colleges in the evenings and on Saturdays, and I got to work on a PhD at the same time. That was just what I knew to be true. And what I hear now is I don't want to do the other stuff. I thought that when I got this thing, it would just, like, the gravy train would roll out. And I think that's new. And so I've never not lived with a roommate, ever.
9: Yeah.
3: Even before I got married. Like, that was just what we did. And even when we had a nice apartment, there were several of us living there. And so it's you saying, okay, I had this dream. And maybe somebody told you this. And they did. I will say this. You were sold a bill of goods. If you just get an MBA, you're going to make $250,000, and you can do whatever you want.
8: And you'll buy a house as soon as you're out.
3: That's not true.
9: Right.
3: That's not true. And it was much easier for me, relatively speaking, to go buy a house. No question.
8: The math was in John's favor.
3: Correct.
8: A little more.
3: But the work ethic and the, I got to get roommates, I got to get friends, I'm going to live in an apartment, I'm going to have a good life, and I'm going to have to work in the evenings and the weekends so that when I get my 3 or 5 years, I'm going to be super far ahead of the next person in the interview line, right? Uh-huh. So it's both ends.
9: Yeah. Yeah, and I wouldn't even necessarily disagree with you. I definitely think that's where my headspace was at. Like, I have certain expectations for myself, and I had rolled out in the timing of when I did it.
3: That was awful.
9: It was awful. Absolutely. Yeah. And fortunately I was commuting to a school that was right down the street from me. And I don't have any student loan debt. I was able to work through school and pay my way through it.
8: Awesome.
9: Pay my way through my master's.
3: So what are you unable to do right this second besides go buy a big nice house, right?
9: Yeah.
3: And by the way, I didn't have a house without Formica countertops until just like a house or two ago, right? So, like, what are you not able to do right this second? I wish I could do it and I just can't. What are you not able to do right now that you think you're getting ripped off that isn't fair?
9: Do you get
3: the difference or the question?
9: A little bit, yeah, for sure. And I'm glad you can kind of re-navigate me here. I got, you know, notes here and all these things I wanted to talk about. But for me, it definitely feels more like I'm feeling stuck in what I'm doing. Maybe I'm not making enough to start my life. Fortunately, I'm not in a debt situation. My parents are fortunately not charging me rent right now, so I'm able to save as much as I can, and I have a nice little nest egg going. But you know, I can't afford these rates. I can't afford to put a mortgage on, you know, just by myself. And my girlfriend has a lease until April, so there's a timeline here. But for me, it's like, is it smarter to rent?
3: Yes.
9: By that time?
3: Yes.
9: Is it smarter to buy and be putting equity into an asset? Because I'm only making, you know, like $40,000 a year in my current job.
8: Again, and how old are you?
9: Given, I'm 28 years old.
8: Okay.
9: Given my education background, given, you know, how motivated I am to grow in my career, am I in the right career? You know,
8: you got a concentration in human resources, you said, right?
9: Right.
8: So you want to be in leadership in human resources, if I

0: my fingers.
1: Yeah.
0: So that's
2: still like that job?
0: It's going to take 5 years of doing what you're doing to get into the leadership role that gets you to the next leadership role. So just know they don't hand out leadership roles just because you got the MBA. It's going to take a grind. But it may not be as long as you think. If you, I mean, you're a sharp guy. This could happen a lot sooner for you than most people. But let's focus on a one-year goal versus the, well, I really wanted to have the six-figure job with a house tomorrow and be married. Let's just focus on one thing at a time. So you have no debt. You're making 40 grand a year. And how much do you have in savings?
1: My savings account right now is about 23.
0: Great. So let's call that your emergency fund plus some. Maybe it's a future down payment. Maybe it's an engagement ring. Who knows? Uh-huh. You got a lot going on in the next couple years.
1: Sure.
0: So I would not be like, I got to be investing and I need to be saving. I think you're trying to do a lot of good things at once and you're not making progress. And part of it is your income. You're right. You should be making more as a guy with a couple of degrees by 28.
1: Yeah.
0: Like
1: but
0: the average
1: the
0: college
1: country doesn't help either.
0: So then can you go, all right, is this company not paying me enough? What is the market rate for this kind of position? Should I try to be applying for other companies?
2: Or do you have to have a heart? I just recently talked to a friend of mine who's a tenured professor. And we're walking through their finances. This is just on a personal call. And I said, I hate to break your heart here, but you would make more money if you became the manager of a local Starbucks.
1: Yeah.
2: And if you want to do this job, you want to talk about this particular subject with new students, it's fun, it's awesome, it's a great life, but you're making a choice to not go make more money and have a different kind of life because you want to do this thing.
1: Well,
2: and so
1: it's kind of ironic. Because I, you know, like daily, I'm jumping on LinkedIn and Indeed, and I'm looking up career advice coach. And here I am on the call with you guys, or I don't know if you've heard of like Strawberry. It's like another, you know, website.
0: Like an AI career coach or something.
1: Yeah, but I worked with a great career advisor, and I'm connected with her, and it's fantastic. But like the fulfillment that I get from having conversations sometimes with people about their career aspirations and their finances and things like that, like, I would love to be in you guys' seat. You know what I mean? Like, it's just like, it's just ironic that here I am in this, like, crisis, you know?
2: Totally.
1: And I'm here with all these notes, and I'm like, okay, well, what's my next step? And maybe it's just because I overthink everything, but it's like...
2: There's that.
0: Most people in their 20s are on the struggle bus trying to figure it out. So just know you're not the only one going, like, I'm not where I want to be yet. You shouldn't be.
1: Yeah.
0: You're in your 20s.
2: Most people my age are still trying to get where they're going.
0: You're lucky you're figuring this out in your 20s and not in your 40s or 50s.
2: Yes.
1: Right.
0: So you're actually in a really good spot. If we just find a better job, half of your problems are solved.
2: Or
0: now you can save more.
2: Or if you stay in that job and you do some adjacent things, like if you go, I went and ran with the crisis team and helped out police officers in the middle of the night, and I got paid like $7 an hour to do that. Right? And then on the side, I went and you have a master's degree. You could adjunct business classes online for a company, for a university. And then when your 3 to 5 year window comes through and you've been working in human resources, then all of a sudden you've got a really nice resume where you've sat with hurting people, like big time hurting people, and you've been doing the thing day in and day out, and you've got some education where you're back in the classroom. Now you've got a wide portfolio. But some of this, like George, you just nailed it. No one is going to put you in charge of a thing unless you've done that thing for a while. They shouldn't, at least. And so you can out-degree your experience, and you're just going to have to ride that out. But, bro, you're in a way better position than you think you are.

0: Here's something most Medicare agents won't say. Most of them can't show you all your options. They're tied to a handful of companies, so they're only going to show you what those few sell. 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We heard from Mary in Virginia, who was paying over $400 a month. Chapter helped her switch to a plan for $168. That's over $2,700 a year back in her pocket. And listen, you only get certain windows of time to make this decision. If you miss it, you could be stuck with the wrong plan for an entire year. But here's the good news. Chapter's services are completely free to you. So don't settle for limited options or guess your way through this. Just dial #250 and say Medicare. That's #250 and say Medicare.
1: Hey, what's up, y'all? I'm Kelly Clarkson, and as the daughter of a school teacher, I know just how important education is. 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So much opportunity, y'all. Whether it's a foreign language, history, or a different way to look at things, take some time each day to learn something new. This message is courtesy of the United States Air Force.
2: Fox News, I'm Angelo Bavaro. President Trump speaking on Long Island, New York today, praising new FBI crime stats.
3: According to the latest data, crime has continued to plummet under our leadership in 2026 with robberies down another 20% and murders down another 23%.
2: That visit aimed at boosting Nassau County Executive Bruce Blakeman, who's running for governor against incumbent Democratic Governor Kathy Hochul. Luigi Mangione pleading guilty to federal stalking charges in the killing of UnitedHealthcare CEO Brian Thompson.
4: Luigi Mangione admitted in court to using a ruse to find out where UnitedHealthcare CEO Brian Thompson would be and says he went to Manhattan with the intention to shoot him.
2: Fox's Tanya J. Powers, prosecutors are seeking life in prison. Mangione's attorney says they are looking to dismiss the state murder charge he still faces. 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

0: Greta is in Pittsburgh up next. Greta, welcome to the show.
1: Hi. Wow. Excited to talk to you guys. Thank you.
0: You made it.
2: Thanks for calling. What's
0: glad
2: up?
0: Glad to talk to you.
1: It feels weird. I'm glad it's you guys and not Dave. I'm a little scared of him.
2: So. We are too. We are.
1: Lots of respect.
2: Nah, Dave's great, man. What's up?
1: He is. Anyway, so my husband and I are working on our wills, and we do not have a lot of assets right now. We're working on that, but we both have $1 million life insurance policy each, and we have 4, soon to be 5 kids. So want them as a secondary beneficiary, and how do we set that up?
0: That's a great question. What's the age range?
1: I've never heard you guys talk about this, though. Yeah, so right now we have an 8-year-old and then one due in December.
0: Okay.
1: We've got 8, 5, 3, 1, and one on the way.
0: That is a party.
2: Dude, your house, yeah, dude. It is a disco ball in the living room of that house, man. Good
0: well,
2: for y'all.
0: The fact that you're asking this tells me that you are doing a great job with your estate planning to even be thinking about this. So I'm just so proud of you for calling in with this kind of question. And it's a good one because you got to think about those scenarios, the what-if scenarios, because they could happen. And so there's something you can do. So a simple will is a great start. People then go, well, I heard I need a trust. Well, it's not always true. There's ways to set this up where you don't need a complicated, super expensive trust to get started. You might just need a testamentary trust that's inside the will.
1: Okay.
0: So that can then specify. So you and your spouse, you know, he'd be the beneficiary on yours. You'd be the beneficiary on his. And then a secondary, you can have the kids as beneficiaries, but you don't want them as first because the life insurance company cannot write a check to a 10-year-old.
1: Right.
0: So it would go to whoever the guardian is. Have you guys selected that?
1: Okay. Yes. So we do have a guardian. It's my brother's husband, or my husband's brother.
0: Okay.
1: Wow, we're getting weird now. My husband's brother, and he is at the moment the secondary beneficiary. Is that how we would do it, and then specify in the will how the money would go?
0: Well, I wouldn't make him the beneficiary of the money. You can still make it the kids, but then there would be an appointed trustee. So with the testamentary trust inside the will, you can then name the trustee and name the guardian. Mm-hmm. So the trustee manages the money. The guardian takes care of the kids. They don't have to be the same person. And sometimes shouldn't be,
1: right?
0: Some people are great with kids, terrible with money, or the opposite.
1: Yeah, I kind of feel like it should be different people.
2: We've got more than one property, so we ended up with a trust. But that's the way mine is. The one person that I've a trust with the money that will be the executor, and then the people who would take my kids. And I want, with $2 million, I would guess, you're not going to need $2 million in cash to raise 5 kids, right? So you might think,
1: I certainly hope not.
2: At 21, we want to distribute some of this money at 25 or whatever. So that's when a trust could help you.
0: And instead of naming the kids directly inside of that life insurance policy, what you do is once you have the will in place and you have the trust, the testamentary trust, you can then name the trust created under your will as the contingent beneficiary. So that's how we have it in my house, for example. And then the trust lays that all out. So the testamentary trust inside the will can say, hey, they're going to get this much at this age, this much at this age, and the rest at 35. So you can actually set up some staggered distributions, because otherwise the kid turns 18, they get whatever's left, or it gets split among them.
1: Yeah, don't
0: and
1: want that.
0: You don't necessarily want that, because I remember myself at 18.
2: But you also, something to think about, you've got 5 kids, okay? If your brother-in-law suddenly has his own family and suddenly has 5 more kids, he might need a new house.
1: Right. He already has 2.
2: Okay.
1: So,
2: he might for sure need a new car. Right? And so sometimes these things can get you can cap the person who's taking your kids by saying only for expenses and food, right? Or whatever. And then your kids can't get to soccer practice because all he has is a Jetta, right? So like it's thinking through it big, but
0: I hope this is all hypothetical. And
1: no,
0: Greta,
2: it is.
0: I got to make it clear, John and I are not lawyers as much as we could have an awesome law
2: please
0: firm.
2: Don't listen to us.
0: Deloney and Campbell, Esquire. No, but I would reach out to an estate planning attorney to get

0: at the specifics, and every state has different laws. And so I'd reach out to a good estate planning attorney in your area and explain, hey, here's what we're trying to do. What's the simplest, cheapest way to set this up? I don't want to set up a huge, expensive trust that we don't really need. Can we just do a testamentary trust?
1: If I have a second, that's a secondary question, is like, is this, like, what would be a reasonable expense for that? Do you have any ballpark numbers or?
0: Well, the testamentary trust should be like a couple of $100 versus a couple of thousand dollars for a full-blown, you know, revocable trust that you would set up.
1: Right.
0: And so that's kind of the ballpark. Again, it's going to depend on the complexity and your area and who you contact. But I would just get a couple of quotes, say, hey, here's what I'm trying to do. Can you help me set this up? And MamaBearLegal.com is a great place to start to do a simple online will, and then they can tag on top of that with their the trust. So that'll at least be a good starting point. Have something now. Don't wait until you have the attorney to set this all up. Just go ahead and get something in place.
2: And I'll tell you this, coming from a my first will I ever made was in Texas, where there's basically no probate. And I've learned, now that I don't live in that state anymore, and I talk to people all over the country more than I ever did, man, some states have probate that is wild. Like, the judge wants to approve every T-shirt that is bought for a child. So I think, for me personally, that would play into it also.
1: Okay, and do you get around that by having someone administering the trust?
0: Yeah, if you have the testamentary trust, then it bypasses the probate process, and you set up all the details through that will.
1: Okay, that's the thing I'm most concerned about, is just that my kids are taken care of.
2: And I'll tell you, for a couple $1,000, if that's what it ends up being, we'll do soup to nuts for a couple. To me, that is what I would classify as a soul tax. I'm going to sleep at night. Mm-hmm. I paid a couple grand. It's expensive. Right. I'm all good with that. If somebody comes back and says $15,000 or something out of the woods, then find somebody else. But for something, what it sounds like what you're dealing with is relatively simple. You don't have 50 properties, and you don't have... Or you don't have two property. Like, this is just, we want to make sure our kids are lined up, and if something happened to us, they'd have a ton of money coming their way. That's a good idea to think through it.
0: And Greta, because it is National Make-A-Will Month, which I'm celebrating all month long, I'm actually going to gift you. I'm going to gift you a free will through Mama Bear, so hang on the line. We'll send you that. And on top of that, but wait, there's more, John. We've got our Investing Essentials event coming up, and we actually are dedicating night two all to this estate planning topic of how do I not just build wealth, but then protect it? How do I protect it from the government's, you know, grubby hands with taxes? How do I be strategic there?
2: How do I pass it on?
0: How do I pass it on without destroying my children and making sure that I leave the legacy I want? And so Investing Essentials is coming up, and I'm going to gift you a live stream ticket to that so you can access the virtual event. So you're getting the whole kit and caboodle here, Greta. Congratulations. Very exciting. For anyone else that wants to join us, Dave and I will be doing this event September 1st and 2nd, two-night virtual event called Investing Essentials. We're going to unpack Dave's investing playbook, wealth planning as well. And he's going to talk about, kind of unlock, hey, here's what the Ramsey family does. Here's the conversations we have behind the scenes. Here's the things that Dave has set up to avoid paying a bajillion dollars in taxes legally. So we're going to cover a bunch of that in this event with all new content, reducing taxes, 529 plans, how do I build wealth for my kids now that I built it for myself, how do I pass on character and wealth? That's a good thing to do. Tickets start at $199. You can get yours today, RamseySolutions.com/events, or click the link in the show notes if you're on podcast and YouTube. And John, even as we've been exploring this event, creating the content, it is fascinating how much stuff that there is to know.
2: Yeah.
0: There's so much out there, and you're like, what do people need to know? Because we're trying to pack this into 2 hours per night. Yeah. And you're going, how do we do like a master class on this without overwhelming with nerdery and jargon?
2: So I'm glad you said that. Here's an important thing I want people to know about the wills versus trust conversation. I think people get into it, and they realize there's so much to it, and it just creates inertia. So hear me say, everybody, 18 or older, needs a will, period. Get a will. Start there. And then if things get more complicated, then go from there. But, yes, if you want to go down every rabbit hole, man, it's like you can go.
0: And we're going to actually walk through the wills versus trust situation, probate, all of that in the event. But you're right, John. Every single person.
2: Get a will.
0: If you love your family, get a will. If you don't, you do what you want.
2: Yeah, that's right.

0: 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And not love like in Titanic or something. 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
20: Hi, I'm Jay DeMarcus of Rascal Flats. I've had the honor of playing for our troops overseas. I'll tell you, the joy I felt getting the chance to give back to our nation's heroes is something that's stuck with me ever since. 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It's a debt that cannot be repaid. Thank you from the bottom of our hearts. This message is brought to you by the U.S. Air Force.
21: Ashley is in Dallas, Texas, up next. What's going on, Ashley? How can we help?
22: Hi. So I am kind of in a bit of a pickle. I'm trying to figure out what to do about my car. I, amongst other things, but essentially I'm a little bit of background. I'm a single parent. I have a toddler and I also have a disability. So I've been kind of struggling to figure out what to do for work for quite a while, even before baby. But I'm just now trying to figure out some type of job situation and get back to work. However, I've been using my car for work before baby and now. And so I'm on the fence on whether I can keep this car. It's a very nice car. And it's paid for. I just don't know if I can keep it. you know, because
21: it's what's making you want to get rid of it? Just because it's too nice? Or do you have other financial problems that this can solve? Because you're not going to free up a car payment. So you're going to, you know, what's it worth if you sold it?
22: I would say I think private party value is about $8,000.
21: Okay. So you get $8,000 and then you got to go buy another car, right?
22: Right.
21: And you're going to have to find a car at least as good as that. Is it a reliable car? No issues?
22: I think it's a reliable car. I just had to replace the alternator a month ago, so that's kind of what brought this up. That was a pretty big expense. I'm not making very much money. I don't have any savings
21: anymore. How much are you making, and from where?
22: So I'm making about, I want to say net, $1,000 per month.
21: Is that part-time work?
22: Yes,
21: okay.
22: Part-time.
21: So you're not on disability as far as income goes?
22: No, unfortunately, I tried to do that a long time ago and was denied for disability.
21: What's the nature of the disability?
22: I have MS. It's a lot of different things, vision issues, mobility issues, fatigue, spasms. I could go on. It's a, kind of a lot.
21: Yeah. Do you have health insurance?
22: No, I don't have that either. So I'm trying to figure out what's the next best move. The car is good, but it also has 257,000 miles.
21: Wow. So what kind of car is this?
22: It's a 2015 Lexus RX 350.
21: Okay. So you definitely need income. We know that. Do you have any other debt?
22: I think I have about $2,000 in debt. Luckily, I got debt-free. I mean, I was debt-free right before I had my baby. But now I've probably accumulated about $2,000, and that's about it.
21: Okay. And there's no child support or anything coming in? You're just on your own?
22: Child support is about $650 a month.
21: On top of your $1,000?
22: Yes.
21: Okay, so currently we're trying to get by on $1,650. How much are your monthly bills adding up to?
22: Oh, goodness. Honestly, I want to say about $2,200.
21: How are you funding the gap?
22: Negative. I was doing it through, like, some stocks that I was awarded through my previous job, but that is down to, like, maybe $1,200 now.
21: Okay. So we need a plan ASAP. I'm assuming you got pretty much nothing in checking or savings.
22: Yeah.
21: Okay.
22: Yeah.
21: So income is the name of the game. With your disability, have you looked into work that you could do full-time?
22: Yeah, that's what I'm trying to figure out, because whenever I try to do work to that level, my symptoms start to get worse, and then I'll usually have a relapse. That's what happens.
21: Are you on any medication for the MS?
22: No.
21: Okay. Are you seeing a doctor?
22: Yes, I will be seeing a neurologist within the next month. I finally got some help with that.
21: Okay. Because I know I've got some family with that, and the medication can be a game changer, but it's also crazy expensive. And so that's where I'm asking about the health insurance. If we can get you a decent job that has some health coverage, that alone would change your life, especially as a single mom. So then it becomes, and again, we can't coach you here to like help you find the job live, but what are you doing for work right now, part-time?
22: Yeah, so right now I am doing Amazon and DoorDash. That's the only thing I can think of.
21: You're just doing the side gig
22: really
21: kind of stuff.
22: Yeah.
21: Were you working before?
22: No. I mean, that's what I was doing. I was doing DoorDash before I had baby, but before I had baby, it was manageable. My rent was a lot less. You know, of course, my expenses were less. So,
21: And you have no family, no community around you?
22: No, not really. Unfortunately, not. So that's why I was like, maybe I can just, like, I mean, I know the car isn't really the problem, but then I'm afraid of another big repair.
21: Yeah.
22: I was very lucky to have the money to pay for that.
0: You got a lot going on, and if I've got one like meta thing I want to tell you, is you have to metabolize. You can no longer do this by yourself. And whether that's getting with the local social worker, whether that is getting with an MS group there in Dallas, with which there are several, whether that's going to a local church and saying, I need some support, you're going to have to open your hands up and say, I need some help.
22: Yeah.
0: Because you're really close, and I'm saying this because I love you, okay? This is not a judgment thing. This is just math. You're really close to you and your baby being out on the street. I don't want that for you.
22: Yeah, I agree.
0: And so you're going to find yourself pushed to knocking on doors for help. Go ahead and do that now. And if you can't, I can't even imagine being at war with my own body like you are, right? I can't get that because I don't experience it, but intellectually, I just think that'd be a nightmare. Make it a part-time job for you to constantly be looking for resources and calling people, and not just sending out blanket emails, but calling and calling and calling. And even if you're laying down on the couch, calling for resources and support. Reaching out to neighbors, again, going to a local church and saying, hey, I need some support. Do y'all have any resources here? You cannot do this next stage by yourself. Okay?
22: Yeah, sorry.
0: It's beyond admirable that you're fighting this health battle and you're trying to squeeze in what work you can and raise a kid by yourself. I mean, you have strength that I could only dream of having. And you've reached the end of that, of your ability to carry all this by yourself. Is that fair?
22: Yeah.
0: Okay. You're worth having people in your corner, but people in your community have to know they need to be in your corner, okay? And you're going to get a lot of no's, you're going to get a lot of frustrations. I want you to keep looking at that baby. I want you to keep looking at yourself in the mirror and keep plugging ahead. I'm proud of you for getting a doctor's appointment. Who's paying for that appointment?
22: There's a MS organization.
0: I love it. And I was hoping that there would be organizations that would help with medicine costs and things like that, especially for folks in your financial situation and your single mom situation. Become your own, you and your child's best advocate. And sometimes advocacy is rolling up your sleeves and getting a sword out and going fighting, and sometimes advocacy is finally having the courage to say, I need a bunch of help. I need a bunch of help right now. And so make that your other part-time job right now, because you're running out of runway, and I'm worried about you and I'm worried about that baby.
3: Yeah, at the root here, there's an income problem, and beneath that, there's the physical health. So if we can get our health in order and managed, now we can fight and go work 40 hours a week and get our income up, and then we can get to a better place and upgrade the car. But right now, selling the car does pretty much nothing for you other than maybe turn into a different repair on a different car. And so I don't want to trade one problem for another right now. Let's focus on your health and your income first. Thanks for the call.
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0: During the location of its investor conference in New York City.
1: Fox's Brian Yenis outside Manhattan federal court. He could be sentenced to life in prison on the federal charge as his lawyers are seeking to dismiss state murder charges against Luke Mangione on double jeopardy grounds. A 41-year-old woman from Kentucky is in custody after authorities say she vandalized the World War II memorial in Washington, D.C. using red paint.
2: Melissa Ferris was arrested and appeared in court earlier this afternoon. She faces up to 10 years behind bars and up to $250,000 in fines. Authorities say they have a live stream they viewed where she admitted to damaging the memorial.
1: Fox's David Spunt. This coming after a man was charged with vandalizing the reflecting pool near the Lincoln Memorial. Those charges were dropped. The Trump administration has asked the Supreme Court to allow construction on the White House ballroom to continue while it appeals a lower court ruling to stop the work. The FDA has upgraded the recall on nearly 1.6 million dozen white and brown cage-free eggs because they may be contaminated with salmonella.
3: The FDA says the recall is now a class one, meaning it could cause serious adverse health consequences or death. As of July 24th, the salmonella outbreak linked to the eggs has sickened at least 98 people and hospitalized 26, but no deaths have been reported.
1: Fox's Jill Nato. 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

0: 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I'm Will Kane, and today is a best of show. Strong conversations, sharp moments, and topics that actually broke through the daily churn. It's a good look at what we do here and why you listen. Let's start. Quest was a company founded in 2010 by several men, one of whom was Tom Bilyeu. It was sold some less than a decade later for $1 billion. Since that time, Tom Bilyeu has built a media empire, Impact Theory. He's got 500 million views on YouTube, over 4.5 million subscribers, and he delves not just into personal nutrition, but he delves into the big questions. The big questions like those about AI and those in the political landscape, like the capture of Nicolas Maduro, Venezuela. And I'm sure, given time, what's happening culturally in America, as we watch what I think, and we'll talk about a little bit later in the show, the beginning perhaps of a revolution, an insurrection in Minnesota. But first, let's get into the countdown, 900 days until the end of capitalism, with Tom Bilyeu. Tom, good to have you on Will Kane Country. What's up?
1: It's good to be here, man. Thanks for having me. And there's a lot going on.
0: There is. And I've noticed you break a lot of this down in depth. And, you know, with big thoughts on your YouTube channel and in your company, Impact Theory. But I want to start with a video that I saw that you posted, you know, maybe a month ago, and it really, really caught my attention. The headline read, 900 days, countdown, 900 days until the end of capitalism. Tell us what you mean, and why did you put such a specific number on this? We all fear, or some of us alternatively might be excited about what is going to come in this revolution of AI, but why 900 days?
1: So the 900 days is really about how rapidly is the technology advancing? At what point will AI be better than us at everything? And that is, let's call it, sometimes I think it's an aggressive number of days. Sometimes I'm not sure we're going to make it 900 days. So, but that really does come down to just when will the technology actually cross the ability to outperform humans on every task? It is going to happen. There's no sign right now that there'll be an asymptote of intelligence. So as of right now, we have no reason to believe that you can't keep making AI smarter and smarter by building larger and larger data centers with more and more efficient algorithms. And so until we hit some sort of ceiling that we cannot yet see coming, there's just no reason to believe that it's not going to keep going. So when you carry that out, it ends up being on a pretty rapid timeline that you will get to the point where AI will be able to lower the cost of energy so profoundly, lower the cost of labor effectively to zero because of the reduction in energy cost, that you are post-scarcity, that you're moving beyond what we think of as capitalism right now, which is really about identifying the right price for scarce goods. So if AI doesn't asymptote, so it doesn't hit a ceiling, and it continues at the rate of progress that it's on right now, it rough swag, you're looking at somewhere in the neighborhood of 900 days where the system as we recognize it today will begin to break apart so meaningfully that you could call it the end of capitalism. Now, there's enough question marks in there that people should not be, you're not going to find me out on my doorstep selling everything I own because I'm so convinced that I'm right about that number of days. But it gives you direction of travel.
0: 3 years. The scarcity that you talk about in the video, which I've watched, is the scarcity of labor. That much of our economic value as individuals are as contributing members of an economy, and at its base, it is us and our labor that is the scarce resource. And AI is replacing so much of what we do and making labor less scarce, thus making us less valuable. You talk about in there that outside of, and I think I'm directly quoting you to some extent, outside of love and religion, your economic value is how we have structured our lives. It's how we structure our day. It's what we get up and do. It's how we provide for our families. So what do we do? What do we do as human beings if we don't have any value in terms of labor?
1: Yeah, this is going to be the fundamental question that we will have to answer sometime, like you said, call it 5 to 10 years. Humans are going to be struggling with this incredibly profoundly. I'm going to give you an answer, but I actually think it's going to be wildly disruptive. I think this is going to be problematic on the level of the book A Brave New World. So this is, I'm going to make it sound easy. It will not be. But there are going to be four paths before us. Humans are all about meaning and purpose. Every like when you think about it, whether you think God bestowed us with this or you think evolution gave it to us, it doesn't matter. We have it. And the thing that gets us to get up, move, to face the dangers of the world in order to secure resources, to make sure that we can have a family and raise them so that they can then have a family and raise them, you get locked into things like ambition. And that ambition needs an engine. That engine is meaning and purpose. So many people do it for their families. So they're going to immediately recognize, oh, yeah, I go work really hard so that I can provide a better life for my kids, right? Nice, easy, simple way to think about it. Okay, well, what happens when AI is better than you at everything? You no longer need to work to provide for yourself or your family. Now all of the things that God, evolution, whatever, gave us to optimize our behavior, it goes away. And people are going to have a profound sense of dis-ease because it's, why am I doing this? This is like when somebody spends their whole life working to win the Super Bowl, they win the Super Bowl, and then they're depressed. The reason they're depressed is because they've done the thing. And so now when they look at their life before them, there's no more meaning and purpose. They don't have that target that they're aiming at. So people are going to have to find a way to say, I don't need to do anything, but I'm going to do something, and I'm going to imbue that something with a profound sense of meaning. And so I think that that's going to break us into four avenues. So there are going to be four things that people will naturally pursue just based on the way the human mind is architected. Thing number one is going to be what I'll call the new Amish. So you're going to have people that reject technology. If you've ever read Dune, the opening of Dune is, you shall not make an intelligence in the likeness of the human mind. It's just people realize we did this to ourselves. We have created this glut of meaning and purpose. And I hate to say it, but this was the Unabomber's manifesto, which was basically, we're getting rid of all those sweet spot problems where humans are able to express their humanness in getting to the point where they're able to solve these difficult but not impossible challenges. And so it gives them this just optimal zone of, I'm able to improve myself. I have meaning and purpose in the pursuit of solving these problems. So those things all go away. They're going to realize we did this to ourselves, and they're going to go off the grid, and they're going to live an entirely human existence. And you can already feel this with the people that are just wholesale rejecting AI. Okay, cool. So path number one, the new Amish. Path number two is going to be, I want to do life on hard mode. So these are going to be people that go to Mars and the like. So they're going to be the new adventurers, the new explorers. We really are opening up a new frontier in space. It will have a massive death rate. But we also know that when the new world was discovered, people did the same thing. Coming to America in like the 1600s, there was like an 80% death rate in the first year. And yet people still did it. So you'll have people that choose that path. The third path is my least favorite, and that is a brave new world, which is just drugs and hedonism. And there will be people that go live that lifestyle. And then the fourth one, which is the one that I identify most with, is building and existing inside of virtual worlds. Long story, we can get into it if you want, but just know that there is going to be, given that four technology to rob us of meaning and purpose, it will have made the creation of virtual worlds very simple. So those will exist in abundance. They will be incredibly compelling, and you will see an interface between human biology and these virtual worlds such that the experiences become so compelling that you can reintroduce that challenge that we so hunger for in a gamified way. Now, for some people, that's going to sound completely dystopian. I totally get that. But that one speaks to me. But those are the four paths that I see before us. But the punchline of all of them is, you must either abandon meaning and purpose and go do drugs and have meaningless sex, or you're going to have to insert meaning and purpose through one of the other three means.
2: You inserted pop culture visuals for a couple of those. You referenced A Brave New World. I'm curious on the fourth path, building and creating and participating in a virtual world. Do you see that akin to another pop culture reference, The Matrix?
1: Of course. I think that The Matrix is such an extraordinary metaphor for the human existence that it is, for me, it's arguably the most important piece of pop culture that I've ever encountered in terms of it. You know, I encountered that in my early 20s. So it gave me a way to think about my own mind that, oh, I get it. The believing that I can do this is the most important thing here. And then once I believe I can do it, then my actions will follow my beliefs. So you're never going to accomplish a goal you don't believe that you can accomplish. Now, the other side of the matrix, which is probably more what you're referring to here, which is that you can get trapped inside of it. To me, the key takeaway from the matrix is once you're awake inside of the matrix, meaning once you know this is a virtual world, then it simply gives you the opportunity to, let's round it to something akin of like, oh, I can become almost superhuman and I can really take this human ability to adapt, to grow and get better, what I call the only belief that matters. The only belief that matters is that if I put time and energy into getting better at something, I will actually get better. And so that's why when I think about this as a solution to meaning and purpose, I'm saying life actually needs to be difficult for it to be rewarding. And so when you're awake inside of the matrix, suddenly it becomes a thing that you can win at, that you can play to an end state that I call fulfillment, where it's not about getting rich or famous. It's about understanding that helping yourself and others in service of a noble goal by overcoming difficulties and improving yourself is the most long-term stable and pleasurable psychological state that you can be in. So being asleep in the matrix is a nightmare. That's where most people spend their lives, whether that's just a metaphor or in this future that I'm imagining, a reality. Being asleep, terrible. But being awake is an extraordinary opportunity.
2: I'm tempted to think about this conversation in the context of my sons. I have two teenage sons. But with the acknowledgement, just for the moment, that you're correct, that the countdown is 900 days, this is actually the path that I will have to choose, not just my sons. I will have to choose one of these four paths within my lifetime, which is not just extremely possible, but probable. I would like to think, without having thought about this at a deeper level, I would choose option two, to choose life in hard mode, that even with the risk associated of living life on the frontier, there's more fulfillment in the reality of that frontier. I'm a little surprised by your choice of number four, because the lesson for me from the Matrix is really, what is reality? So even if you're aware you're in an alternate or false reality, that doesn't mean you're not living in that false reality. You could be a superhero in your vision of the Matrix, but in the objective reality, again, this is a philosophical conversation, Tom, that I didn't expect to go down, but it presumes the existence of an objective reality. And I do accept that there is such thing as objective reality, that we don't all simply live in our little skull-sized kingdoms. And I see that fourth option as posited against objective reality. And let's just stick with the Matrix. So you're a hero. Awesome. You have superhuman powers. If you envision it, you can do it, but only because it is virtual. Meanwhile, in objective reality, you're a battery in a pod wasting away as a physical human being.
1: Yes. So, okay, there's two ways to go down. I will briefly dip my toe into each, and then as the leader of this conversation, you can decide if there's more in either of them. So toe dip number one is, yeah, heard. I totally get that. And I think a lot of people are going to choose what you're choosing. And this is anything that is artificial is just wholly uninteresting. And you get into what I call frame of reference. So we all have a frame of reference. We are all blind to our frame of reference. The frame of reference is made up of our biology. It's made up of our beliefs and our values, to simplify it. Your frame of reference controls not only what you look at, but what you see. So super powerful, controls the quality of your life. You want to change it, then you're going to have a hard time changing your biology, but there's certainly certain elements that you can do there. But for the most part, that's about changing your beliefs and values.
2: We'll take a quick break. More of this Best of Will Cain Country coming up.
3: More Will Cain next.
2: Did you hear that? Listen very carefully. That's my phone. 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

0: Welcome back to this best of edition of Will Kane Country. We're still hanging out with Tom Bilyeu, who is the founder of Impact Theory and Quest Nutrition. I don't debate that human perception defines subjective reality, but what you have done is basically, and you have hearkened, and I'm having a fun conversation, Tom, this isn't antagonistic, but you have essentially marshaled science to suggest to me that there is no such thing as objective reality. And we can do a really simple test on this that everyone's familiar with. If a tree falls in the forest, does it make a sound? It doesn't require a human's observation of that sound to know that a sound exists if that tree falls. So maybe subjectively it made no sound, but we know objectively, and I hear you marshaling science to suggest that it made no sound if no one's there, seems to fly in the face of the idea that we share any objective reality.
1: Yes, all true. So science is, I think, grappling with trying to understand what's going on. To be clear, science does not understand physics yet, not all the way. So I am the last person to tell you I understand what's going on. I certainly do not. But when you look at what is the metaphor that probably closely matches our understanding of it today, which will change, obviously. But the metaphor that most closely matches what we see today is that we are living inside of a simulation. And this is why that simulation theory is growing, is right now you can't use the mathematics or any of the things that we've been able to do from a an actual test perspective, experiments that we've actually run to disprove it. Doesn't mean that it's true. Over time, who knows what we end up discovering. But right now, we don't have the ability to disprove that that's true. And if you start running the math of, I'll try to do this very quickly, but if you start running the math of, okay, obviously humans are trying to make a simulation of Earth right now. So if we grant that over some period of time, could be 10,000 years, but over some period of time, artificial intelligence will grow to the point that we can simulate a universe. Okay, well, if that's true, now you get into a math problem of, if that's true, there will be essentially an infinite number of simulations within a simulation. Because if you build a simulation of the real world and the real world would create a simulation, then the simulation of the real world would build a simulation, would build a simulation, would build a simulation, would build a simulation, so on and so forth. So just mathematically, the odds here in base reality are effectively zero. Now, none of that really matters to me. And so getting lost in all of that is not super useful. For me, what I do is I just step back and go, okay, cool, thought experiment. I'm in a body. So whether it's a simulated body or not, it's completely irrelevant to me. I've lived my entire life in this body. So I'm going to continue to experience life in this body. So whether that's simulated biology or real biology just does not matter. And so I always get sad when people get hung up on the, but no, what is literally true? It's like, I for one don't care what's literally true. I care what's experientially true. And what's experientially true is meaning and purpose matter a lot. And everyone is going to have to contend with that. And so when I lay out the four options, I'm not expecting people to run down the path with me of developing a frame of reference that's like, it doesn't matter if this is simulated or not. What matters is that I'm essentially doing the things, struggling nobly for an honorable goal so that I can contribute to myself and others, right? That's fulfillment. So I'm going to do those things to make sure that I feel self-respect, that I feel good about myself, that I feel like I'm contributing. All of those things matter.
0: Don't go anywhere. Back in just a moment with more of this best of edition of Will Kane Country.
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5: Fox News, I'm Carmen Roberts. A surprising announcement from President Trump. He says he may soon declare the Strait of Hormuz a U.S. territory.
6: We have the blockade. No ships get through unless we want them to.
7: The president maintains the U.S. has total control over the strait, though analysts and reports have suggested otherwise.
5: Fox's Rich Edson at the White House. Meantime, the president is downplaying concerns about conditions on the USS Abraham Lincoln after the aircraft carrier's nine-month deployment, many of them in the Middle East. It is on its way home now. And Tropical Storm Lala is predicted to become a hurricane tomorrow as it nears Hawaii.
8: We already have hurricane warnings south of us on the Big Island where the first impacts are expected. The mayor there says evacuations are a part of the conversation.
5: Fox Weather's Katie Byrne. 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
13: I'm Joe Don Rooney from Rascal Flatts, and I absolutely love being a part of this band. It's an honor and really a lot of fun. Sometimes, though, you can feel the pressure to perform night after night. It can get stressful. Thankfully, I know my bandmates will look out for me, and I'll look out for them. When you see a friend feeling the effects of stress, let them know you're there for them. Sometimes that's all they need. This message is brought to you by the U.S. Air Force.

0: Welcome back to Will Cain Country. We're still hanging out with Tom Bilyeu, who is the founder of Impact Theory and Quest Nutrition. One more question on this that you and your four paths that you said that caught my attention. So we talked about that labor becomes no longer scarce, and therefore we don't need to work. But you also seem to imply that we won't need for resources. Do you see, on one hand, AI destroying our sense of purpose if it is defined in work, but on another hand, providing for us in some way the basic necessities of life?
1: Yes, I think we are going to have to contend with both of those factors. Because if you just say AI is going to destroy the way that the vast majority of humans get their meaning and purpose today, and meaning and purpose is arguably the most important foundation of your life, AI is going to erode that, then people are going to say, okay, hold on, don't do this. But because of game theory, you're not going to be able to stop it. So for people that aren't familiar with game theory says any technology that promises an advantage will be developed regardless of the cost. And just like we develop nuclear weapons, despite the fact when they tested the first one, they knew that there was a non-zero chance that they would ignite the entire atmosphere and kill everyone. But they did it anyway because it promised an advantage. So AI is the same way. If you can get super intelligence before anybody else, you win everything. You can control everyone. Now, there's a very potent argument to be made that you lose control of the super intelligence, and we'll set that aside for now. So you're in this position where you've got a thing that is going to undermine your meaning and purpose, and you're going to have to contend with that in some way. And it is going to be developed, whether by you or someone else. And so what do you do with that? Now, because it's being developed, I really want people to pay attention to what a world of abundance actually looks like, because we're arguing over a lot of this stuff right now. We're arguing over the catastrophic consequences of some people having access to needed things and other people not having access. What I'm saying is AI makes that go away. So now everybody has access to what they need. It will not solve the psychological problem, and you will still have all the conflict and all of that. And you will rapidly see that struggling for resources was simply one of the things that allowed people to derive meaning and purpose. But the meaning and purpose game is really the underlying engine of human action.
0: But to make this tangible, I don't know. I think you probably have children, Tom. I have children. But again, I think that's almost a cope, talking about our children, because we're talking about a short timeline here. If we don't work, you're suggesting we will also have some basic level of sustenance, whatever that may be. All the things that we struggle for today. I got to pay my mortgage. I got to go to the grocery store. I've got to pay for health care. Now, if you don't have a job, those things become very pronounced. So politicians have debates about whether or not, you know, universal basic income. The government should give somebody some baseline level of income to cover those needs. If a significant percentage of our population is not working, and I'm not talking about 10% unemployment. I'm talking about 50% unemployment, 60% unemployment. Are you saying AI is going to answer those questions as well? Like, you're right. We fight about healthcare. AI is going to solve healthcare, and it's not going to be a scarce resource. AI is going to solve housing, and it's not going to be a scarce resource.
1: Yes, all true. So let's walk through how that would really look. So one of the fundamental things, you actually used a phrase I never hear anybody use, and it's so brilliant. We are economic units. Once people understand that the architecture of the human mind, the architecture of the human experience, the architecture of human society, for sure, is all around us as economic units. What does that mean? It means that we all go, man, I really want to eat today, but damn, like a bunch of my village starved to death last winter, and partly because I suck at going and getting the resources. But Sally is really dope at that, and Timmy is really good at the hunt. And so it'd be way cooler if I could stay and make the clothes that they can wear to be warm because I'm good at that. And then they go do their thing, but we can't because I can't be bartering all the time for everything. It's just too painful. And so every civilization ever has come up with an abstraction that we call money. So That is how we become economic units. It's not a thing that's imposed top down. This is a thing that comes up from the bottom because we are all good at different things. We all want to specialize. And so we find this way to capture the value of our individual time. And the better we are at something that matters, the more economic units we get for that. Okay, so when you put it into that framework, here's what happens with AI. AI goes, oh, the reason things are expensive for you is because of energy costs. For you to go hunting, you need to eat something, and the acquisition of that thing that you're going to eat takes a lot of people to coordinate and all that, or in modern terms to build, you know, these gigantic farms and industrial process all of this. It takes a lot of energy. So if I can drive energy costs down, then I drive overall costs down. Energy costs is like the bedrock of how expensive things are in your society. So if you drive the cost of energy down, then everything gets cheaper. Okay, so now what do we think is going to happen with AI? We already know that the sun emits enough energy every day to like do something like 30 times the amount of energy that we need every single day. I think it's way more than that, but just to be conservative. The problem is we don't have the knowledge yet in solar power to capture that energy efficiently enough. But AI will be able to solve that. It doesn't violate the laws of physics for us to be able to capture that. So assuming that AI can learn the laws of physics, then it will be able to get to the point where it can capture a far more meaningful amount of solar energy. We're already, even without AI, making massive progress every year. So just that, and that certainly isn't the only thing that AI will do for energy, but just that alone is going to drive energy costs to near zero. Now, once energy costs are near zero, you begin assembling robots for near zero, because you can begin to extract the minerals and things that you need to put them together. And then once you have that first generation of robots, which you will obviously need human cooperation to build, but once you have that first generation of robots that can assemble the next generation of robots, if we have dropped energy costs to near zero, you now have labor costs that are near zero, because robots eat sunlight for food. So if you're capturing all of the sunlight or enough to cover all of your energy costs, then your energy costs go to zero, and you apply that energy towards building autonomous robots that build whatever it is that you need. Now, of course, there are many steps between where we are now and being able to pull that off, and things tend to take longer than any of us expect, and all of that is true. The right thing to think about is, but are we on that trajectory now? And I would say from a direction of travel perspective, it is self-evident that we're on that path already. And it's just a question of how soon do we get there? And given how rapidly AI is getting more intelligent, I think it just clocked in at like 140 IQ or something like that. So it's already way above average. And as that continues to go, you're going to see change happen more and more rapidly.
0: We'll take a quick break. More of this best of Will Cain country coming up.
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0: Welcome back to this best of edition of Will Kane Country. We're still hanging out with Tom Bilyeu, who is the founder of Impact Theory and Quest Nutrition. Tom, in your simulation, not my simulation, presuming we've already had fractured simulations, you made a bunch of money in Quest, with Quest. Now, I believe we're close to the same age. You might be a year or so younger than me, so I just doing the math. I think you started Quest in 2010, putting it at about 35, 34 years old. Quest was a really rapid success. I read 57,000%, I believe, revenue growth in 3 years. Was it an overnight success? You were 34, 35. I imagine that wasn't the first project or the first job. And by the way, I have contributed to the bottom line. I have bought Quest. I think there's probably some Quest chips, which I know you're no longer in it, but there's some Quest chips in my closet. I don't know if Robert F. Kennedy approves or not, but I think there are some. Was it an overnight success, Tom?
1: We used to joke it was an overnight success 12 years in the making. So, yes, we had multiple companies before that and one really core one. And so it took a very long time for us to learn everything that we needed to learn about business for a thing that we were pursuing to line up with the timing of what was happening in the world. You know, for better or worse, so much of business success really is about getting the timing right. And we just really got the timing right. I won't even say we got the timing right because we're super geniuses. It was really, Quest was born out of frustration. So I'd gone in and quit our previous company. And the guys that were my partners at the time were like, hey, hold on, what would need to be true for us to keep working together? And I was like, I'm just so unhappy going back to meaning and purpose. And so I was like, well, whatever we do, I need to be passionate about. I need to be able to be myself. Now we would say authentic. You know, I want to build something community-based where I can be authentic all day. And this was before social media was called social media. And I gave my partners a big presentation on what we would now call social media marketing, influencer marketing. And I said, look, this is what I think we should do. And this is all right as the world is waking up to the fact that sugar is the problem. So we made a product that tasted like it had sugar, but didn't before anybody really realized that was what you needed to do. We were doing social media marketing before anybody knew what it was. We were using influencers before they were called influencers. And so we just got all the timing right, but we got it right because we were so fed up with just chasing money and trying to be like typical business guys. And so it was like, we didn't know if this was going to work. We just knew we could be passionate about it, show up every day and fight for it. For me, it was about my mom and my sister. I'd grown up in a morbidly obese family, and I wanted to make food that they could choose based on taste. And then we were doing the hard work of making sure that it was actually good for them. And so we found that this is something I teach to entrepreneurs now. You're not trying to find an easy path forward. You are trying to find the hard because that's going to be the thing that's the moat that's keeping other people out. And one of the hard things for us to build what we built was that there wasn't any manufacturing equipment that could make a bar that tasted like it had sugar, but didn't, for reasons that would probably bore your audience to tears. But we figured that out and had to engineer our own equipment. We couldn't go buy it off the shelf. We had to engineer our own equipment. And that allowed us to take advantage of an opportunity that everybody else, when they hit that hard thing, they weren't willing to push in and really do that.
0: Having started that company and now Impact Theory, I see on your very successful YouTube channel, you're also talking about current events. A moment ago, you said that energy is the bedrock. Energy is the bedrock of the economy. As energy becomes cheaper, then robotics and AI become more probable and possible, bringing down the cost of everything. Do you see, and it's really hard to back into this conversation, Tom, after having just had a big conversation about whether or not we're all living in a simulation, but do you see the economic benefit here?
1: Yeah, you have to look at this in a timeline perspective. So if you look at this in the short term, yeah, probably a lot of upside. If you look at this in the long term, you further alienate your allies, you push people deeply away from the US dollar. The petrodollar is already starting to break up. So it's one of those, we're going to have to see how this plays out. You had to do something about China. You cannot let China have footholds in your hemisphere. That I think is when you recontextualize all of this, not as about drugs or even like deeply about oil, though oil is a very, very real part of this. But you look at it as Thucydides' trap, which if people haven't heard that. So The last 16 times that a declining empire collided with a rising empire, like the U.S. as the declining empire, China as the rising empire, 12 times of those 16 times, so 75%, war was the result. So you cannot look at the setup that we have right now and think anything other than we at least have to be prepared for war.
0: Don't go anywhere. Back in just a moment with more of this best of edition of Will Cain Country.
2: More Will Cain next.
0: Did you hear that? Listen very carefully. 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

0: Welcome back to Will Kane Country. We're still hanging out with Tom Bilyeu, who is the founder of Impact Theory and Quest Nutrition.
1: So the world is moving away from the dollar and have been for decades. So someone somewhere thinks, not a bad idea to get out from under the U.S. dollar. Why do you think that won't continue apace? And do you think that the move in Venezuela is neutral to that movement? Better for us in that way, that meaning fewer people will move away from the dollar, or do you think it will accelerate the move away from the dollar?
0: Well, okay, I don't think that decline that you describe, while significant, is dramatic over the arc that you just painted over several decades. I think it also doesn't suggest a flood into the yuan. I don't know the numbers on the yuan off the top of my head, but we've seen the rise of crypto. There was an attempt at one time to see this rise of the BRICS as well. But I think over the long arc, the world bends towards stability and safety, risk aversion. And I think that this is where domestic politics becomes so important, that we are the most stable. We are simply the most stable civilization and most successful civilization on Earth. China is a bit like a high flyer during the tech bubble. It's attractive, and what people want to see that tomorrow will be a brighter day for China, but that takes a lot of risk tolerance and belief of a sunny tomorrow for China when that population does not suggest you can bank on stability. Part of that stability, again, domestic politics becomes really important. Are we a declining empire domestically? Are we on the verge of chaos? We've got a story in Minnesota today that continues to show the fracture inside of America. But outside of our borders, I think strength is stability. So taking Venezuela, we'll use that phrase loosely, taking Venezuela, is strength. Strength is stability. I'm curious how this is going to play out with the whole Greenland deal. Donald Trump said today that his goal for next year, 2027 budget, is $1.5 trillion. In military spending, up from 900 right now. So I think he sees the world somewhat, as you just described it as well, prepare for the worst. And I think all of that bends the arc towards the safe haven being the United States. It's not a guaranteed bet, mostly because of domestic issues, not international issues.
1: Yeah. I'll give you my perspective, but for anybody that's encountering me for the first time, the core of my identity is that I recognize I do not see the future clearly. I'm going to routinely be surprised. And so all I care about is identifying the right answer as fast as humanly possible. I'm just not afraid to put a mile marker and say, well, here's how I'm thinking about it today. The way that I'm thinking about it today is that we are doing untold damage to our international reputation. Whether that's right or wrong is irrelevant. So even if you think, yeah, Tom, sure, we're doing damage to our reputation with Europe, but Europe has become unhinged, we have to decouple. Okay, great, but we're still doing damage to our reputation with Europe by saying we are getting Greenland, no matter what. We do damage to our reputation as being a place of stability when we put all the sanctions on Russia, when we go and kidnap a horrible dictator, but nonetheless, go in and kidnap a horrible dictator from his country. Other countries go, if I am in some way useful to the United States, they could turn on me at any time if they deem it to be advantageous to them. Now, I'm a big believer. America should be doing something, a lot of somethings, to protect their position as completely owning and dominating the Western Hemisphere, 1,000%. I do not think we should go quietly into that good night. I think that we need to refine our conviction as a nation and say there is a reason that for the last 250 years we have been the rising superpower, and we are going to stop doing the things that we know make for the fall of every empire before us. They have all fallen for the same reasons, and we're doing the same thing. So we have to balance our budget. So until I see us balance our budget, I will say that we are on the decline, that you don't have to look any further. You can, and you will certainly find more things. But as long as your budget is not balanced, you are stealing from your populace, you are weakening yourself, and at the same time, you're doing right cowboy moves internationally, which I believe is going to accelerate the move away from the dollar. Will not happen overnight, but it will continue to accelerate. And if you don't have a market for your debt, and this is where people do not understand, America monetizes debt. Like, that is the vast majority of our economy. And if you don't understand that monetizing your debt weakens you every day, then you're going to be very surprised when we get into a situation where, I mean, just to run one quick scenario, Japan's long-term rates go too high and we stop being able to get Japan, which has been propping up the global economy for a very long time. That stops working. Enough people go, I'd rather have gold-backed deals, or even just buy oil in a basket of currencies and not be trapped just to the dollar. And so by doing that, there's just less demand for your debt, which means the only way to cover your interest payments and your unbalanced budget is to print money, which is inflationary. And now you just get into a flywheel. Do I think it's going to happen overnight? Obviously not. But do I think that this puts us in an increasingly weakened position? Yes. And Americans right now, at least half, do not believe in themselves. They do not believe that we should be as strong as humanly possible. They actively want to see us weakened because they do not understand what it looks like when a different bully arrives, yes, and starts slapping you around.
0: That wraps up today's Best of Will Cain Country. 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
5: Help is on the way. I'm Lisa Lacera, Fox News. President Trump is downplaying worries about months-long deployments for U.S. warships while also acknowledging another aircraft carrier is heading to the Middle East.
6: The USS Abraham Lincoln will soon be relieved amid growing concerns from some Navy families and lawmakers about morale on the warship.
7: That ship is moving right now, or very shortly, and it's being replaced with another very similar ship.
6: The Lincoln has been at sea for 9 months, first deployed in the Pacific before sailing to the Middle East ahead of the war with Iran. Asked if he's worried about the length of deployments, President Trump told to the Middle East ahead of the war with Iran. Asked if he's worried about the length of deployments, President Trump told reporters,
7: No.

0: Before traveling to New York, I used a 3D printer to make part of a gun. On the morning of December 4, 2024, I shot Mr. Thompson in Manhattan, and he died. I knew what I was doing was illegal.
1: Fox's Brian Yenes at Manhattan federal court. Mangione faces life in prison on the federal charges, as his lawyers are now seeking to dismiss the state case against him on double jeopardy grounds. He's pled not guilty on state murder charges. A 41-year-old woman from Kentucky in custody after authorities say she vandalized the World War II memorial in Washington, D.C. using red paint. 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

0: rights, your children, and enslaving you.
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0: This is What's Right, What's Left with Pastor Ernie Sanders.
2: Good evening and welcome to another edition of What's Right, What's Left, the legendary voice of the Christian resistance movement. On this Friday, August 14th, 2026. And tonight, well, he's there. He's the guardian of the gate. He's the only one bold enough and brave enough to come in on Friday night because. And tonight, we also, that's Mighty Andrew. Hey, Andrew.
3: Hey, Pastor.
2: You ready to roll tonight?
3: I am ready.
2: You know, like John Wayne in True Grit, and like Clint Eastwood in The Good, the Bad, and the Ugly. And by the way, that good and that bad and that ugly is not referring to the three of us tonight. If it does, I'm the good. But anyhow, none other than Big John McTurnan.
4: Well, where do I fit in that, good, the bad, and the ugly?
2: You know, you and Andrew are going to have to work that out. But
3: watch it, Pastor.
4: Yeah. Oh, man. Well, thank you, Pastor Ernie. I made you laugh. Yeah. I'm happy. I made you laugh.
2: I'm glad you did, because I can tell you what's happening here. You know, you just heard before we went on there, how the music come on, and we saw the announcements come on the same time in the music, the confusion there. And so, just tonight, I felt good all day long. And I get in here, and just as I'm getting ready and to go, all of a sudden, I start getting, I'm getting the chest cold. I can feel, you know how you get that feeling in your chest, that burning, and then I don't know what's going on here. But yes, I do. What religion worships on Friday night?
4: The Jews. The Sabbath. That's their Sabbath, Friday night to Saturday night.
2: Who is that? Who did you say?
4: The Jews, Pastor Ernie.
2: Okay. Well, there's another one that worships on Friday night, and that's the Satanists. And I think that's who we have to deal with all the time. I think they're the one that's praying against us. I don't think it's the Jews praying against us, do you? But somebody
4: no,
2: is.
4: No, yeah. I don't think so.
2: No, I don't think so.
4: Supporters of Israel.
2: And so, but anyhow, tonight, in fact, I'm going to be preaching, Lord's willing, this Sunday. People want me to announce it on Duty to Disobey. Duty to Disobey. There's a film, a movie come out now. And it talks about that, and it shows that our military, what happened to our military under Joe Biden, and the COVID thing, and all of what took place to them with the drag queens and the trans things and all of that during to what happened under Biden with our military. But I'm going to take it from a different looking from God's Word, the Bible, because God's Word, the Bible, teaches on a duty to disobey. This coming Sunday at Doers of the Word Baptist Church, we have an in-depth Bible study at 9 a.m. And then prayer meeting. We have a very, very in-depth prayer meeting, too, at 10 o'clock. And then we have fellowship time, and the regular service starts at 11:30. And I will be preaching, Lord's willing, lest the Lord changes it up, on duty to disobey. And so I got to get well so I can do that. I can't afford to get sick. I just can't. Anyhow, we got to get into the message. The title of the message, John, this week was When You're Left Behind, Is There Still Hope? When You're Left Behind. And we gave all kinds of scenarios this week about what it would be like to be left behind. The rapture takes place, and I had some people I found out that had never heard about the rapture of the church. They were listening to the radio program for the first time, and so they were really very interested. But anyhow, we're going to pick it up. We went through all different kinds of scenarios that would happen if you found out that you were left behind, and here we just read about the two witnesses, and we looked into who those two witnesses could be or should be, and for different reasons. You know, there are some say it's Moses and Elijah. Others say it's who?
4: Enoch.
2: That's right, because... So who do you think, John?
4: Well, I know Elijah for sure, because Malachi, the last chapter, says, "Before the great and terrible day of the Lord, I'll send you Elijah the prophet."
2: Mm-hmm. And so,
4: now the other one's not mentioned, just Elijah's mentioned.
2: But they give you what they do, you know. Somebody calls down fire from heaven. That was Elijah that brought down fire from heaven. But, now here's the thing. Here's why some say that it can't be Moses. Because Moses had died, and these two had not yet died, because they had normal bodies. Therefore, that's why they were killed. After 3.5 years, they were killed and left in the street for three days. So what do you say to that? You say, well, it couldn't have been Moses, because by now Moses would have been resurrected when Christ was crucified and the graves opened and they were all cut up. Moses would have been gone to heaven then. So what do you think?
4: Well, it's interesting, Pastor Ernie, when the Lord went to the Mount of Transfiguration, or the Matthew 17, there with him appeared Moses and Elijah.
2: Yeah, I see that. But they say, of course, that... Yeah. So, but those that say that it couldn't have been Moses, because Moses had already been given a glorified body. So, is that kind of limiting what God can do? Where is God's limitations? Because, I mean, does God have any limitations?
4: No.
2: So,
4: no.
2: So can we put him in a box and say, look, God couldn't have that, couldn't be Moses, because Moses had already died, and these two had not been... You can't kill somebody with a glorified body, so can we box God in on that?
4: I don't see Moses being left out if God wanted him there, Pastor Ernie, you know? I don't see any theological reason.
2: Well, the only theological reason is, like, it's according to Talmud, that I wants to die and then the judgment, and then, but like I said, if Moses had a glorified body, he couldn't die a second time there. I mean, they couldn't kill him with that glorified body. So, but then again, then if we stay to that, and then we presume to know something we really don't know, and then we seem to put God in a box, saying, well, you know, you can do anything, but maybe not this. So it's better to wait till we get to heaven. Yeah.
4: Pastor Ernie, it said God himself was involved in Moses' death there in Deuteronomy.
2: Yeah, I know. So
4: he was, that was a special... That way, he didn't die like everybody else. God was directly involved with Moses, so who knows how Moses was, Pastor Ernie. You know what I mean?
2: Well, that's why I'm asking you. I figure if anybody knew, it'd be you.
4: Well, I'm giving you my opinion.
2: And it's a very good one too. Let's get into the scripture. And so don't worry, we got Andy to help us out if we get in trouble here. So let's start, and where we left off in Revelation chapter 13, verse 11, we're going to talk about the beast out of the earth. And let's take it a verse at a time. So that's Revelation chapter 13, starting with verse 11. And I know you're in that mechanical Bible, aren't you? Yes, I know it.
4: I'm more, Yes, Pastor Ernie.
2: All righty. Let's take it a verse at a time. So go ahead and read the verse 11.
4: All right. Revelation 13:11. And I beheld another beast coming up out of the earth, and he had two horns like a lamb, and he spake as a dragon.
2: Well, we already talked about the Antichrist. This is the false prophet. We know the Antichrist was a Gentile because he came out of the seas. And
4: right.
2: We know the scripture tells you wherever they come up out of it, the waters, the many waters, it deals with the Gentile nations in many places. So now here we know that he's a Jew because he comes up out of the earth. And how many verses do you think in the Bible there has tied Israel with the earth or with the land? The salt of the earth?
4: Oh, there has to be a lot.
2: Over 100. Over 100 verses tying. Yeah, so we know that.
4: Yeah.
2: So we know that the false prophet is a Jew. Do you think he's a real Jew or an apostate Jew? We know that he can't be one of the sons of Abraham, but he could be the seed of Abraham, right?
4: Explain that, Tony.
2: Well, the Bible, the Lord Jesus referred to when he talked to the Pharisees about those that they were the seeds of Abraham, and Paul talked about it too in Romans 9. The seeds of Abraham are not the same as the sons of Abraham. That Abraham had many children, but the sons of Abraham are the Jews that referred to Christ as, that claim Christ as the Messiah, the Savior. And so that's the difference between the seed and the sons. Jesus referred to that too as being, they're the seeds, but not the sons of Abraham.
4: Okay.
2: And so we must think that it's got to be the seeds of Abraham. And he, go ahead, verse 12.
4: And he exercises all the power of the first beast before him, and causeth the earth and them that dwell therein to worship the first beast whose deadly wound was healed.
2: Okay, so we know that, first of all, when it says he spake as a dragon, we know in chapter 12 it talks about the dragon. The dragon is Satan. And now, do you know what I think of every time I read this passages, and then the earlier passage where it refers to over in verse 3, and I saw one of the heads, as it were, wounded to death, and his deadly wound was healed, and all the world wondered after the beast. I always think about those plaques, and I know I mention this a lot. During Obama's coronation, John, when he was elected, I was in D.C., and Pastor Paul Rowe and myself and some other pastors, and as we walked down Constitution Avenue, about every 50, 75 yards, there were vendors. I mean, the entire way down Constitution Avenue. I mean, we started down about 12th Street down there, and they had those plaques. And the plaques were about 14 inches high and about 18 inches long. And they had five slight ovals on those plaques. And it started, if you're holding one up in front of me and looking at it, the first one started about 8 o'clock. It would have been, it was Abraham Lincoln. And then at 10 o'clock, you had JFK. At 12 noon, you had Martin Luther King. At 2 o'clock, you had Robert Kennedy. And then at 4 o'clock, you had Barack Obama. Now, what did the first four of those have in common? Abe Lincoln.
4: Assassinated.
2: Okay. They were all assassinated, and they were all shot in the head. Now, why would Barack Obama, you have four of those guys were assassinated, four of them were shot in the head. Why would Barack Obama put his picture on one of those ovals? By the way, those plaques went into about every black barbershop in the country. They were everywhere. I mean, I saw one in a bus company office when I was in a bus company. So why do you think Barack Obama, do you think that he was trying to send an esoteric message to us?
4: I have no idea. I mean, was he involved in it himself, of doing this? You know, I don't think he was.
2: Well, I think he would. If he wasn't, I don't think he would allow it. I mean, it would have been done.
4: Exactly.
2: Yeah. So I feel he was probably behind it, okay? You know, remember who he said he was. He said...
4: Yeah, he was like a messiah figure.
2: Yeah, he claimed, he said, I am the one. Now, if you say, I am the one, okay, and you pause after that, I am is a name for who?
4: That's the name of the Lord. I am that I am. That means he's everlasting, from beginning, no beginning, no end.
2: So if I say to you, I am the one that you've been waiting for, what would you think?
4: Well, yeah, that's like a savior type thinking test, Ernie.
2: And then he said, I am the one that I've been waiting for. So he said, not only is he the one that people have been waiting for, but he's the one that he's been waiting for, okay? And so, if you look at that with everything else in the Bible that talks about, because his name is mentioned in Scripture, Barack Obama's, and we talked about this way back when he was running, we talked about it, and so...
4: Pastor Ernie, remember, I think it was in Denver, he had a... something about the election, and they had like a replica of
2: Zeus.
4: Greek,
2: it was Zeus. It was the Temple of Zeus.
4: Yeah, do you remember that? I vaguely remember it, but it was eerie. It was like he was claiming to be one of those Greek gods.
2: Well, it was brought from Germany. They brought it all the way over from Germany, and they set it up. Do you remember what happened? Because I'll never forget that. He stood, you know, that was the place where they tortured and killed Christians. It was where the seat of Satan was.
4: That was the throne of Satan.
2: Yeah, it was called the seat of Satan, yeah, where they tortured Christians. But do you remember what happened? He was standing on the stairs, and there next to him was generals. And they stood there, and what happened was he had a fly kept landing on his lip.
4: Yeah,
2: it landed on the left side, okay, and he was swatted away, and it would come back and land right back there again. What thought came to your mind when you saw the fly landing on his lip?
4: Beelzebub, wasn't he the Lord of the Flies?
2: Lord of the Flies. I thought about this Beelzebub, and then do you remember what else happened that night?
4: No, that's all I remember.
2: A rat walked across the stage, across the steps, because he was standing on there, I think it was like three or four steps. A rat walks there, gets halfway across and stops. And everybody's looking, everybody's quiet. And then the rat scampers off. But that was, it was kind of memorable, you know. When I think about that, too, I want to go to Isaiah 14 real quick and say, verse 12, how art thou fallen from heaven, O Lucifer, son of the morning, and how art thou cut down to the ground, which thou didst weaken the nations? For thou hast said in thine heart, I will ascend into heaven, and I will exalt my throne above the stars of God, and I will also set up on the mount of the congregation in the sides of the north. I will ascend above the heights. Do you know what that word, look that word heights up there in verse 14, John in the Hebrew, and do you know what it is? It's Obama. It's spelled U-B-A-M-A, but it's pronounced Obama, Obama. And then here it says, and I will ascend above the heights of the clouds. The clouds are what? Refers to two groups of angels and saints, the angels and saints. And so here, and I will be like the Most High, the Most High. Well, that word, Obama in the Hebrew, means the highest is what it means, okay? And so it's an interesting thing that you say that, and then if you add, now that is Obama. If you go to, and you take off the UG and just put Obama, and you go over to, yeah. Go over to Ezekiel chapter 20 and read me verse 29, if you would.
4: Okay, Ezekiel chapter 20, verse 29. Then I said unto them, what is the high place whereunto ye go? And the name thereof is called Bama unto this day.
2: Now, that is where they sacrificed children. They sacrificed children, okay? And so, now, the actual definition is, and Bama, the actual first definition, the primary, actually is heaven. Is heaven, but there it's used as the high place. It's a secondary where they sacrificed their children. And so, here you got Barack Obama here between those two, where they sacrifice. Here's the most pro-abortion senators in the history of the entire United States. Real quick, jump over to Mark chapter 10.
4: Okay.
2: And in Mark chapter 10, let me see. Am I doing the right thing? Let's see, Mark. I gotta hold on a minute. Okay. Well, you know what? Maybe that. Let me try Luke chapter 10. I think I might be having one of my senior moments. Luke 10, verse 18.
4: You want me to read it?
2: Yeah.
4: Luke 10, verse 18.
2: Yep.
4: And he said unto them, I beheld Satan as lightning falling from heaven.
2: Okay. When you read this, I beheld Satan as lightning. That word lightning, up, look it up in the Greek, okay? Do you know what the word is in the Greek? Barak. Barak. That's Barak. Now, do you know what the word heaven there is in the Hebrew? You just read it out of over there in Isaiah, or Ezekiel and Isaiah. It's Bama. So here you've got Barak fall from Bama, from heaven. Do you think that's just a coincidence?
4: I don't know what to make of it, Ernie.
2: Well, look that up, both in the when you can remember to, both in the Greek and the Aramaic. And we will be back right after this.
5: Minnesota does not require ID to vote. Additionally, Minnesota has a law that says if you go to vote, you walk into the polling station, you can bring 8 additional people who are not registered to vote, and you can vouch for them. When you vouch for them, they register to vote on the spot, and then they vote. So the law is very vague. We ran into some polling stations. None of them required ID from me. But I tried to vouch for, you know, I said, I have 8 other people in the car, and they were not going to. Some places required ID for those 8 additional people. Some didn't. But we have several where, you know, we walk into, like, no ID from anybody. So I would walk into the polling station with this on, pretending to be a Muslim woman, and I would say, I'm here to vote. This is the name, and it's, you know, the name of an actual registered voter. The intention here is not to actually vote. It's not to touch a ballot. It's not to sign an affidavit. It's just to expose the vulnerabilities. And so I would ask, do we need ID? I'm talking just like this, pretending to be a woman, and they're buying it. You know, the name we're using is the name of a female person. One of them was Genevieve, and they were fully prepared to allow me to vote without an ID, and then they were going to allow me to bring 8 other people, and they wouldn't have to use an ID either, and they would all vote same day on the spot. Now, the terrible part about this is, let's say somebody actually wanted to do this. Our intention, obviously, was never to actually vote. Let's say somebody's intention was to actually vote. Well, that poor person whose name got used, they're going to show up to the polling station, and the pollsters are going to say, sorry, you already came in to vote. We can't allow you to vote twice, but that person never actually came in to vote. All you need is a name and an address or date of birth. Date of birth and address are interchangeable. They're going to ask one or the other most times. I had several where they didn't ask me any of those things. They just asked me for my name. So all you need is those 2 pieces of information, those 3 pieces of information, and you're good to vote. So your neighbor, if you know what year he was born, if you know what month he was born, if you know where he lives, his address is your neighbor. You probably know where he lives. And you know his name, he's your neighbor, you probably know his name. And if he tells you, hey, I'm not going to go vote today, you can go vote in his name. You have all the information required in Minnesota.
6: Also, if you're wearing a hijab, how do they know who these people are?
5: That's the other thing
6: check?
5: I kind of highlighted.
6: Even if you have an ID, even if you're like, this is who I am, how would anyone ever know, in fact, that that's who you are?
5: Couldn't. I mean, I think it should be fully illegal to wear a face covering to a polling station to vote. Because, as you point out, even with an ID, there's literally no way to verify that person's identification. But Minnesota doesn't actually care about verifying your ID in the first place. They weren't going to verify my ID at any step. They weren't going to, you know, not even a utility bill. Literally nothing that I would, that would prove that I am the name that I, that we had. You know, nothing to verify that I'm that person. And they were fully prepared to allow me to vote.
6: So you could just get 8 buddies and put them in hijabs, get in a van, and just drive around Minnesota and Minneapolis, and you could vote at every single polling station you go to by vouching for them. Is that correct?
5: Yeah. I mean,
6: just the same 8 people in hijabs. I mean, how is anybody ever going to check who they are?
5: Yeah, I mean, I had at least 6 different opportunities to fraudulently vote in somebody else's name and also have 8 other people fraudulently vote. And you could just go to each polling station all around this. As long as you've got names and addresses, you're totally good. You can vote as many times as you want. That's the problem with this lack of voter ID.
2: All right, we're back. Andy, there was a part in that, and apparently you don't have it, that where you had Joe Biden talking about how they had came up with, and he said this, Biden said this, that they came up with the very best program on election fraud, the very best program on election fraud that they produced to get Barack Obama elected. Now, Joe Biden said this. I don't know if he was at one of those times when he didn't know that he was telling the truth or what happened. But we have Joe Biden in that, and both video and saying that they came up with the very best. Now, they have this now, and they're using that. They're going to keep going after the Justice Department. They're going to use that to go after Obama. And I don't think they're going to bother with Biden. What do you think, John?
4: I don't think they can go after Biden, Pastor Ernie. I mean, his mind is literally gone, and there's talk, I don't know if it's true or not, but that cancer in the prostate has really spread, and it's into his bones now. So he's old, his dementia, and physically he's probably in his last leg, so they're not going to bother him.
2: No, I don't think they would either. But they might go after Obama, so because that was done before he was president, that was something he was not yet president. They used the very best, they said, program, again, on election fraud to get him elected. Anyhow, what do you think about what's going on with this Luigi Maggioni?
4: Yeah, this is weird. All of a sudden, he's rushing to plead guilty to federal charges when, as a state, he faces a death penalty. What's going on? I mean, all of a sudden, out of nowhere, as far as I'm concerned, he's pleading guilty to federal charges, and he admitted in court that he murdered him and did it willfully and all that.
2: Well, he's making a deal so he won't be charged with murder in the first degree. that they'll drop it down so that he won't get the death penalty, and they're hoping that they can cut it down from life, okay? And so they're going to see how this judge, when the judge sentences him. But here's the thing. They've raised his supporters, people who go out and they've raised money. They're a hero. He's their hero. He's a back shooting coward. So what kind of people do you think would have a back shooting coward as a hero?
4: Oh, the Democrat.
2: Somebody with absolutely no integrity, right?
4: Right, the Democrat.
2: And so, yeah, they couldn't have any possible integrity. They would have to be people that that are lesser people.
4: Obama, Pastor Ernie, this is so bizarre. I mean, it's hard to believe it's real. But his attorneys were putting out requests for women to stop writing to this guy.
2: And so,
4: he had so much mail that they couldn't handle it. And I'm speechless. I'm a cold-blooded murderer, and these women were fascinated by it.
2: Do you know the same thing happened with Sam Shepard? You know, in the Marilyn Shepard murder case, you had all of these women. We're fascinated when writing him, you know, Sam Shepard. And so...
4: That was before my time, Pastor Ernie.
2: Actually, I was called in. I was pulled in, and they questioned me about that murder case. And I was 7 years old at the time it took place, back in the 50s. And so, back in the early 50s, I think, anyhow, but they pulled me in, and they questioned, what do they call that when they pull you in? I'm having my senior moments tonight. You know, when they...
4: Interrogate you?
2: Interrogate, but there's another name for it when... and I'm having one of my senior moments now, but that's happened to me on numerous occasions. But, believe it or not, do you know what? In fact, his son, Chip, and I are the same age. We were the same age. And do you know why they pulled me in to interrogate me?
4: I couldn't imagine if you were 7 years old.
2: Yeah. Well, it's because the people they charged with killing him, I was their pastor, and inmate Fisher, who I was his pastor to, and I'm having it's not a good night here for me tonight because I'm feeling under the weather, but the guy that they charged with His name started with, his last name started with an E, and it'll come to me. But I was his pastor for years, and here what happens, inmate Fisher was Sam's cellmate for 10 years. And Richard Eberling, when they charged Richard Eberling with that murder, Richard Fisher called me. They're both Richard, yeah. And they said, he said to me, that's Sam never killed that Eberling fella never killed Marilyn. Sam did. And I said, well, how do you know that? Because all these years, Richard Fisher would mention to me about Doc. He just said, Doc this, Doc that. And I didn't know all that time that Doc he was talking about was Sam Shepard, okay? And when I asked him, I said, well, how do you know that? He said, because Sam told me he's the one that killed his wife. And so I put him on the radio. I put Richard Fisher, on the radio, and he told the whole story. That's why they pulled me in, because they wanted to know what else I knew. And I was Eberling's past. They murdered Richard Eberling there in the hospital there down at the Orient. And I warned them, the warden, that they were going to do that. I said, they're going to try to get him, and they did. They murdered him down there to get to shut him up. But anyhow.
4: Well, obviously, Pastor Ernie, you weren't 7 years old.
2: Well, I was 7 years old when the murder took place.
4: Right.
2: Okay.
4: I was just kidding, Pastor Ernie.
2: Yeah. But anyhow, when they called me in to interrogate me, huh? So
4: yeah,
2: that was
4: right.
2: That was a very interesting time. But anyhow, that reminded me of that. We had parents who demanded abortion now have custody of a baby, Gabriel, after surrogate risk everything to save him. Now here is a good lady, McKenna West. She's an Alaska nurse and the mother of two, rejected the biological parents' demands to kill that little baby for an abortion after a 20-week diagnosis of hypoplastic left heart syndrome, a serious congenital defect that requires multiple surgeries but is treatable. West fled to Texas for legal protection and specialized care, giving birth to the boy whom she named Gabriel last Wednesday. Well, that was this past. Anyhow, oh, wow, 28-year-old surrogate McKenna reveals an abortion was scheduled in Seattle for the baby Gabriel. She escaped to Texas to give her birth to her little boy, saving the life. His life doesn't have a price tag on it, she said. See, the parents, when they found out they wanted her, that it had a deformity, they wanted her to kill the baby. Hats off to her, and shame on those parents. Every life matters. No woman should be forced to end the life of a baby she is carrying, including me. Baby Gabriel should receive a chance of life, West told the New York Post. Biological parents, Nusheen Gilkar, boo, and Omar Ahmed, who referred to the child as Rumai, have now custody while he receives medical treatment, according to their attorneys. I would have never put that baby back with those people. What do you think, John?
4: Oh, that's what I was thinking, Pastor Ernie. Oh, that baby's just a liability to them now, that's all. You know?
2: Yeah.
4: I don't know what you can do. They should never have given that baby back to them.
2: And here, if that baby had been born in California, you could kill a baby up to 28 days after it's born. Here, the Gateway Pundit previously reported Texas Attorney General Ken Paxton, yay, yay for Ken Paxton, huh? Secured an emergency court order mandating life-sustaining care and barring any attempt to remove the infant from the state ahead of the August 25th hearing. A separate temporary restraining order prohibits West from claiming to be the child's parent or making medical decisions on his behalf. West's attorney, Lincoln Wilson, has declared that under Texas law, the woman who gives birth is the legal mother and vowed to challenge California court orders as void, saying the fight will go all the way to the U.S. Supreme Court. Good. She's seeking a parentage of the child because she gave birth in Texas, and in Texas, if you give birth to a child, it's your child, Wilson stated. West has publicly said she could not live with herself if the ending of the pregnancy and that Gabriel deserves to be surrounded by people who are 100% willing to fight alongside of him. Yay to her. What do you think, John?
4: Yeah, Pastor, you're absolutely right. I mean, it's kind of bizarre how you know, it wasn't her child, but it was her body. You know what I mean? It's weird. But she did the right thing in the end, for sure. And, you know, Paxton.
2: Yeah, I understand Paxton in the polls. Of course, we can't really trust the polls in that. But I understand that that nutcase is ahead of him by 4 percentage points in Texas. Have you heard that?
4: No, one just came out today, and that's not... You can't believe those polls. Another one came out today, though, and said Paxton is like four points ahead. You know?
2: Well, alrighty. Well... This country, if these people don't, they can't see what Trump is trying to do. I'll tell you, any of these people out there that say, well, they don't have the guts to stand in. And I know I've got to pay those high prices of gas, too, but it's part of this. But we have to back the president. We're not privy to the information he has. In my lifetime, there's no president that's done as good a job as Donald Trump. He's not perfect by any means, but in my lifetime, what do you think, John?
4: Well, you know, of course, I have a big soft spot in my heart for the Gipper. You're not gonna forget the Gipper, are you? You know, President Reagan.
2: No, the Gipper.
4: The Gipper. That was a nickname for him. Trump is like a never-ending high-powered engine, just roaring. I mean, every day it seems like he's doing something good.
2: Well, yeah. If you take a look at what he's done, here's a guy that he closed the border. Here's, here are the Democrats. They brought in all of these rapists, all of these murderers. The Democrats, they'll always, always defend the criminal over the victim. Because Democrats are mentioned there in Isaiah chapter 5. They'll call good evil and evil good, sweet for bitter and bitter for sweet. Whatever is in opposition to what God's Word, the Bible, teaches, that's what the Democrats hold to. And so...
4: I mean, we've seen it, Pastor Ernie, and through the years, they progressively, at one point, Pastor Ernie, there were numbers of Democrats that were strong pro-life. And now, I don't think there's one left. I don't think there's one Democrat, House or Senate, that is pro-life.
2: And no, I know. They've gone completely... absolutely, completely reprobate. There's nothing. They don't have anything in their whole platform that's got any good merit to it. It's all absolutely evil, 100% evil. I have the printer, Newberry Printing, that does our printing, prints our newsletter, and that. His store, his print shop, is literally 6 inches through the wall from the Communist Party headquarters there. Now, in both of them, they have these big, long windows in the front. And Bill has got his whole window front of his store, Newberry Printing, filled with Bible verses and pro-life. They got a big sign of a baby, a precious baby, saying the Democrats didn't get me. Another one says vote pro-life, but he's got Bible verses there. And it's driving the Democrats crazy that he's right next door with Bible verses. They hate, they really, really hate the Word of God. Speaking of that, pure evil. We talked about this yesterday, but it's good to talk about it today again because it should be. Massachusetts governor signs law allowing abortions up to birth. Here, this is murder, plain and simple. Massachusetts governor Mari Haley. Now, this woman, according to God's word, the Bible, this is an unclean woman. That she's surrounded by all of these other wicked women. All of these women are like, as far as I'm concerned, they're witches. Every one of them, they're applauding the ability to kill an innocent child. These women are unclean. Jeremiah chapter 2, verse 34. They're wicked to the core, to the absolute core. Here, Governor Mari Haley just signed a law that permits women to kill their babies at any time in the pregnancy for any reason. In other words, pregnant women can now legally kill their baby up until birth. Like I said, in California, you can kill them after birth, and I believe the same thing is they want to do in the state of Washington. And I heard that New Jersey had a bill like that. And here...
4: Pastor Ernie,
2: yeah.
4: I saw that in Massachusetts, what you were talking about.
2: Yeah.
4: And did you see they were having, it was like party time?
2: Yeah.
4: Did you see, again, with the joy and glee, I mean, the worst I ever saw was Cuomo in New York. It was during COVID that they signed that law that they could kill up to birth. And it was a regular, like, festival party. And that it was that same type of atmosphere there in Massachusetts. When she signed it, all the ones surrounding her there was like the greatest law they've ever passed.
2: I know. I'm looking at this. They're laughing. They're smiling because they can kill innocent children. This time for an imprecatory prayer. And folks out there, join with me. Join with me in this because, you know, you have to push back hard against evil. And this is pure evil. And so... I'm going to pray, so join with me. Heavenly Father, Lord God, this Mari Haley, Lord, and all of these women, and I'm looking at the picture standing with her, Lord, you said in your word that all of those that hate you love death. So, Lord, I'm asking, Lord, I am asking for the sake of the babies, for the innocent children out there, that you would deliver that death upon their heads. Lord, I'm asking you, and I hope people are praying with me, that you would deliver that death upon their heads. Father God, you know if they repent or not. And so, Lord, if they repent, you won't. But if without repentance, if they don't repent of that wicked evilness, Lord, I pray that you would deliver that very death upon the very heads of those women here in this picture. This we ask in Jesus' name. Amen. There you go. And I mean it. You see, I really do hold to... And we really do believe the Word of God here, don't we?
4: Absolutely, Pastor Ernie. Why not? I mean, it is literally the Word of God.
2: Amen. Did you know, I wanted to tell you that Mangiano guy, they raised $1.5 million for him, his supporters. And did you know that a Chinese Special Forces sniper has bought a building... 650 feet from the White House grounds. Did you know that?
4: I saw the headline on it, Pastor Ernie, and they had a map, and they showed you where the sniper, what you mentioned, 650 feet, and then they drew a line, and apparently it was not impeded. It was like a straight line to the White House.
2: Yeah. And you know, in China, If you're an American citizen, you cannot buy land in China. Do you know that?
4: Yes.
2: They allow the corporations to build upon it, but the Chinese own the land. So, anyhow, we have another one here. You think we'd let this Dem congressional candidate forget what she said 5 years ago? And there are 435 House races every 2 years, so it's tough to keep track of all the candidates. But Paige Cognetti, the mayor of Scranton and a Democrat hopeful for Pennsylvania 8th District, is an illegal alien's best friend. You'd think we'd forget to wish her a happy five-year anniversary for one of the dumbest things said about immigration. On this day, she gave an interview, according to Mass Amnesty, and argued that the pathway to citizenship for all illegals was not only morally right, but also economically, and that done nothing wrong in her eyes. She doesn't know what that word illegal means. Yep, big business definitely appreciates that, Paige. You're keeping the pipeline of cheap labor well flowing. The illegal alien Joe Biden refused to stop, even encouraged, even drives American wages down. So giving free stuff and citizenship to illegals makes the American working class poorer. Yep, that sounds like you.
4: They drive wages down, Pastor Ernie, but at the same time, they've been driving the price of certain houses up that becomes unaffordable for the Americans.
2: Well, it's one of the reasons that the Gen Zers can't get houses. They're all of those illegals. Remember, he brought in Biden brought in 20 million. And how many people have died? How many people have died and been murdered by these illegal aliens that Biden brought in? He brought in thousands and thousands of convicted murderers, rapists, pedophiles, the very worst kind of people you can find. Biden brought them in. They got sleeper cells, and we've talked about this time and time again. All over this country, they have the sleeper cells awaiting the time. We're coming up to a hard break. We'll be back right after this with a whole lot more. So don't go away. More to come.

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2: All righty, we're back. And remember what I said about Joe Biden? Well, I got a little message here with my notes that I wrote down. When Biden, and this was broadcast on CNN, and CNN actually had him on there. I remember watching the repeats when Joe Biden said that that they put together the most extensive and inclusive voter fraud organization in the history of America. Those were his exact words for Obama. That they put together the most extensive and inclusive voter fraud organization in the history of America for Obama. And so, well, by the way, did you see what happened to that Virginia Governor Abigail Spanberg?
3: Regarding what testimony?
2: Well, what happened, she went out there on a stage they really booed her. They booed her so bad, she got scared. Did you see how quick she got off that stage? And,
3: yeah. Yeah.
2: People.
3: Yeah. Yeah.

0: $1.5 million, and went to help. The money was supposed to be going to helping small businesses, and so, but he's going to jail. He was some other things too. You know, we talked about, you know, Trump closed the border. Trump stopped this transgender, you know, the abusing of the children. You know, Trump, it was Trump, we got Roe v. Wade overturned. Trump finally went after Iran. It's been, for 40 years, been killing our people, killing people all around the world out there today. He's brought some integrity back to the country, and that's why, and people really need to support him right now. Here, murder is down 18% in the country since Trump's been in office. Rape is down 8%. I mean, all the crime all the way across the board has gone down since Trump's been in office. Why do you think that is, John?
1: They've taken so many criminals off the street, Pastor Ernie.
0: The very same criminals that Biden brought in and turned loose on the people, huh?
1: Yeah, and I've noticed, I don't know if you've noticed this, but I've noticed lately, well, continually through the years, have you noticed how many Democrat politicians, mayors and former mayors and state officials have been arrested for all of these schemes and scams and bribes and all? Have you noticed it, Pastor Ernie? I mean, I see it here in Texas.
0: Oh, yeah.
1: All over the place.
0: Yeah, it's a part of their culture now. You know, that's, you know, crime is a part of the Democratic Party culture. You know what? Let's open the phone lines. The phone lines are now open at 216-901-0933. Again, that is 216-901-0933. Did you see, remember Jake Lang? We had him on the radio program. He was up one of the J6ers that did 4 years in that dirty jail.
1: Yeah.
0: Well, anyhow, did you see what happened? He went down to Dearborn, Michigan, and started preaching repentance, and they attacked him. A mob of Muslims started stoning him. And he made it to a police car, and the cop helped him get inside, or they would have killed him. And so,
1: Mr. Ernie, on the 18th, there is supposed to be a huge, like, protest in Dearborn. The Christians, in fact, I've got an article here, Pastor Ernie. Hang on, now that we're there, let me get it.
0: Yeah, we have. Yeah, go ahead.
1: Dearborn police chief begs residents to please stay home ahead of August 18th council meeting, as fed up Americans plan to confront Islamic stronghold. And the chief of police is a Muslim, but the believers are coming in. They're calling it a Christian crusader march to stop Islamification of Dearborn, or expect to show up and exercise their First Amendment rights. So that's, I think, next Tuesday, isn't it? Next Tuesday, Beth Ernie?
0: Yeah, I think it is Tuesday. Well, you've had...
1: Dearborn has become ground zero for the demographic and cultural transformation of America. The city is now majority Arab and heavily Muslim. Outdoor Islamic calls to prayer blast through the neighborhood. Mayor Abdullah Hammam previously told a Christian resident he was not welcome in the city. Pro-Hezbollah and Iranian-linked imagery has appeared at local processions, and just weeks ago, activist Jake Lang was attacked during the city's massive Arabine procession, an event that featured flags of U.S. designated terrorist group, according to a monitoring organization. And it goes on and on and on. Well, but anyways, Pastor Ernie, this Tuesday is going to be a big day in Dearborn.
0: Well, what's been happening, the people are really upset

0: because, John, you've heard of the First Amendment, right?
1: I sure have.
0: Well, do you know that in Dearborn, if you go and mention the name of Jesus, you can get arrested. And here, the mayor of Dearborn, the Muslim mayor, told pastors that they were not welcome in Dearborn, Michigan. And they had a city council meeting. And when the pastors came in, they said, "You people are not welcome here. We don't want you in Dearborn." And so, in other words, we've had a number of Christians that were arrested in Dearborn for trying to witness to Muslims. And so now they're having another team of Christians, born again believers, that have gone in, and they've really been successful. They've converted a number. And you know what's different about these Christians?
1: No, Pastor Ernie. No, I don't.
0: They're all former Muslims. They're all former Muslims, and they've been very successful going in. So praise the good Lord for that, huh?
1: Oh, yes. Amen. You know, Pastor Ernie, America is unique, and Islam can penetrate Europe pretty easily, especially England and Germany and France and that. And I don't think that there is some preaching of the gospel, but very little. But when they come here, it's different, Pastor. America is different. And a lot of them are going to hear. They're going to hear in the college campuses. They're going to hear in the streets. They're going to hear witnessing to them in stores. The neighbors are going to tell them about the Lord. So there's a whole different, I believe it's substantially different here than any place else in the world when the Muslims come here.
0: Well, yeah, they use infiltration, but one of the reasons is because of radio programs like this one here and being exposed, and the American spirit of standing up. You know, they very easily took over England, and now England's... Pardon?
1: Very easily.
0: Yeah, and now they're pushing back in England. They're pushing back because what's happened is a part of the culture. Some of these North African Muslims were raping these young English girls, and the government wasn't doing anything about it. They said, "Well, that's part of their culture." Well, people had enough, and they started pushing back, and that's why they had the largest protest ever in the history of England out there. And you're going to see a bunch of these politicians out of office. People have had it with them. Now, the same thing is taking place in Denmark. Denmark is shipping them all back to North Africa and France. And now I just saw Italy. The president of Italy now is going to be... They're watching what Trump has done, and they understand... Because, you know, their economies are so much smaller than ours, and they had to, you know, the amount of illegals come in has really affected their economy. And, you know, and taken away all of the social programs that the people had. So they're pushing back, too.
1: Except Spain. Spain has gone insane. They're like wide open to bring all these illegal aliens in, and France is really upset with Spain. For what's going on, France in particular. So it's like France is becoming the hard, hard left here in America, not France, Spain. They're completely taken over by like the hard left, Pastor, completely.
0: Yeah, I know. And so, anyhow, phone lines are open at 216-901-0933. 216-901-0933. If you have a question or a comment. Did you see what that Katie Wilson, that mayor there in Seattle, you know, remember the one that come out, dingbat? I mean, just really, this woman, remember she was saying that the wealthy Republicans should just leave the city? And she said, bye-bye. She was going to raise... She raised the taxes in the business, raised them, you know, so high, and, you know, I guess the property tax and everything there. And then when the people started leaving, she said bye-bye, and she was, well, now she's not saying that now because so many people have left, and they don't have that, they're losing their tax base. But guess what else has been, since she's been in, there's a rise in all kinds of crime. Here, you've got a huge lump in prostitution. Prostitution now is really on the rise in there. But all kinds of crime because this woman's a dingbat.
1: Well, we're talking about dingbats. The governor of New York, I just can't
0: Hochul,
1: yeah. Her and Cuomo, all those Democrats, were telling the people, if you don't like New York, get out. And then about raising the taxes and they were New York City, what was going on. So a whole bunch of New Yorkers left, middle class, upper class, lots of money, and then down in Florida and here in Texas.
0: And she's begging them to come back now.
1: Begging them to come back.
0: She
1: please
0: said,
1: come back and pay more taxes because that's your patriotic. Come back to New York and pay higher taxes. Be a patriot.
0: Right. She said we had to cut services to so many of those people that really need the services, and it's your fault, you people that left the city. Remember, she said goodbye.
1: Yes.
0: Remember, she actually said, go to Florida. Now she's begging them to come back, huh?
1: Yeah, and the governor of Florida there, he took advertisements out in New York and said, come on down. No tax, no state tax on this. You know, there's no state income tax. Low taxes on everything. It's not as, what do you call it, Pastor? When they regulation. We don't regulate you like New York. Come on down to Florida. So the people did.
0: Yeah, I got a clip we want to play. I don't know how much of it we'll play. But we're gonna. I don't want to forget Mr. Fauci. But before we do that, Sierra, Senator, in 2009. Abdul El-Sayed, the one that just won that Democratic thing in Michigan, declared he will follow Sharia in everything he does until the day he died. So, in other words, he is telling you he's going to do all that he can to implement Sharia law here in America. All right. Andy, play that clip, the one about Mr. Fauci.
2: Coronavirus researchers also used aborted baby body parts in mice research. NIH-funded coronavirus researcher Dr. Ralph Barrick and his colleagues at UNC put parts of livers, thymuses, and chunks of human fetal lung that they got from aborted, almost five-month-old human babies. They disgustingly named them BLT L mice and wrote they had created a quote sandwich of aborted body parts in the mice. And emails show how they plan to use those mice for post-COVID work.
3: The advice of counsel I respectfully decline to answer based upon my rights under the Fifth Amendment to the Constitution.
2: Dr. Fauci, yes or no? Do you think that human aborted parts should be put into mice for coronavirus research?
3: The advice of counsel I respectfully decline to answer.
2: Thank you, Mr. Chairman, for holding this important hearing today. Dr. Fauci, Americans haven't forgotten the tragic stories of people who lost loved ones during COVID and those that were denied a chance to say goodbye to their family members that were in hospitals or residing in nursing homes because of the COVID-19 protocols. Americans haven't forgotten the mandates, the adverse reactions to vaccines, the government misinformation, social media censorship, hotlines to tattle on their neighbors, the forced school closures, the tragic rise in suicides or those businesses that were forced to close during lockdowns. Americans haven't forgotten the hundreds of billions of dollars spent by taxpayers for COVID relief, stolen by fraudsters who bought Rolls Royces and yachts. These were taxpayer dollars. Americans have lost trust in science and government after the COVID response. Trust which will be incredibly difficult for us to gain back. Dr. Fauci, you said that the science was evolving and that your recommendations evolved with it. But Americans remember you as the public face of the coronavirus response. As one of the nation's most trusted voices, you urged policies you said were absolutely necessary, even when those policies came at an enormous human and economic cost. And Americans deserve answers about reports that you may have worked with others to pressure the president into adopting the slow the spread strategy, and why you later sought an unconditional pardon for crimes you may have committed dating back to 2014. Dr. Fauci, in 2022, you had a taxpayer-funded salary of $480,000 a year. You were, in fact, the highest paid federal employee in the entire federal government, even making more than the NIH director and the president of the United States. According to now public documents, that was due in large part to your work on biodefense. Unreported is how NIAID spent over $1 billion from 2009 to 2026 in biodefense and influenza federal contracts and subcontracts. My office uncovered records on USAspending.gov that show from 2015 to 2020, NIAID paid out $515,418 in subcontracts to Harbin Veterinary Institute in Harbin, China, including $100,000 a few days after it opened a BSL-4 biolab in 2018. That very same institute was criticized for doing gain-of-function bird flu research in 2013. And yet you were funding them for years after that, sending U.S. taxpayer dollars to China. These contracts, which we also trace to NIAID, show U.S. taxpayers funded gain-of-function researchers in the Netherlands and in Wisconsin, funding the same folks whose controversial work led President Obama to pause this exact type of dangerous pandemic research. Dr. Fauci, did you know that the NIH's billion-dollar Sears contract programs were funding gain-of-function researchers in China, the U.S., and in the Netherlands?
3: On the advice of counsel, I respectfully decline to answer based upon my rights under the Fifth Amendment to the Constitution.
2: Dr. Fauci, Dr. Deborah Birx wrote in her book that you and President Obama's former CDC director were at a Saturday, March 14th, 2020 meeting at her home 2 days before the president announced his 15 days to slow the spread effort. Your now released diary said the meeting was a week before that. Dr. Birx said you all were trying to trap the president into having no other options. She wrote, your plan was to, quote, block any of the president's escape routes. So, quote, he'd have no choice but to agree to our flatten the curve measures. Yes or no, Dr. Fauci, did you try to block or trap President Trump into the slow the spread, flatten the curve measures in March 2020.
3: On the advice of counsel, I respectfully decline to answer based upon my rights under the Fifth Amendment to the Constitution.
2: When the COVID-19 virus broke out in Wuhan, China, you, Dr. Fauci, knew pretty much right away that NIH had funded Chinese labs, including those doing coronavirus research. There's email traffic from early January 2020 where your staff was flagging for you that NIH funded coronavirus research at the Wuhan lab through EcoHealth Alliance. Yet few Americans knew we funded the Wuhan lab because the funding went through a sub-award and was not reported to the public database like usaspending.gov as it should have been. Also, EcoHealth violated federal law by failing to report in its research papers how much taxpayer funding it spent on that research. At my request, the Government Accountability Office helped track down that $1.4 million of U.S. taxpayer money that was sent to the Wuhan Institute of Virology, both by you, Dr. Fauci, and through USAID. But first, it passed through EcoHealth Alliance, which I helped to get defunded through the NDAA. Dr. Fauci, did you intentionally use subaward funding to obscure NIH funding of Chinese biolabs and coronavirus research?
3: On the advice of counsel, I respectfully decline to answer based upon my rights under the Fifth Amendment to the Constitution.
2: NIAID awarded multi-million dollar grants to a number of scientists shortly after they wrote publicly in the Proximal Origins paper that the COVID virus likely came from nature. Though documents Chairman Paul released last week show in private, those same scientists were much more open to the virus being from a lab. In 2023, Representative Jordan insinuated that you basically gave a $9 million bribe in the form of an NIH grant to NIH-funded virologists to say the virus likely was from nature. Dr. Fauci, yes or no, did you reward the Proximal Origin authors by giving them NIAID grants or contracts?
3: I will decline to answer based upon my rights under the Fifth Amendment to the Constitution.
2: Dr. Fauci, we have learned that U.S. coronavirus researchers at UNC shipped, quote, humanized or transgenic mice to China by around 2017 for use in their dangerous coronavirus work. Under your NIAID coronavirus, researchers also used aborted baby body parts in mice research, and taxpayers paid for them to do that. NIH-funded coronavirus researcher Dr. Ralph Barrick and his colleagues at UNC put parts of livers, thymuses, and chunks of human fetal lung that they got from aborted, almost five-month-old human babies. They put those parts in their research mice. They disgustingly named them BLTL mice and wrote they had created a, quote, sandwich of aborted body parts in the mice. Get it, folks? BLT. A BLT sandwich. Your RML lab employees in Montana also ordered and used aborted baby body parts in their taxpayer-funded research. And emails show how they plan to use those mice for post-COVID work. NIH funded putting aborted babies' fingers and scalps off the heads of aborted babies and putting them into the backs of research mice. The scalps later grew fine baby hair in the mice. They even included those disgusting photos in their research paper that you funded. Not all of those were research on coronaviruses, but some were. Thankfully, the current NIH director has said, no more of this. Dr. Fauci, yes or no? Do you think that human aborted parts should be put into mice for coronavirus research?
3: The advice of counsel I respectfully decline to answer based upon my rights under the Fifth Amendment to the Constitution.
2: Mr. Chairman, would you direct the witness to answer?
0: All righty. We're back. And, well, I'm going to tell you, John, these people, if I were king for today, they'd all be in prison. Fauci and all of them would be in prison, that whole bunch that he worked with out there. What about you?
1: Well, Pastor Ernie, I was listening to that, and I was thinking, well, we went through that whole thing here, well, me and you on Friday night show, and all this stuff that's coming out now, well, I won't say all of it, but we knew it, Pastor Ernie. We knew the sources to go to get the truth. You had fantastic people here on the show, doctors and researchers. Everything was known, you know, back, 5 years ago, Pastor Ernie. It was all lies, media lies, government lies, mostly Democrat lies. The whole thing was one big lie, all of it.
0: Well, you know, 3 weeks before the very first person took the very first shot, we told people here on this radio program that they were not vaccines. They were not vaccines, that they were bioweapons. And if we had the fellow that, that invented it, said there was a weapon invented it for the government. And here, and we told people back then that every single test animal, every one, died that they tested those on. And so that's unbelievable. That it just goes to show you what if you don't, boy, people got to wake up. We really got to wake up here in this country. We'll be back right after this.

0: when heaven's under siege.
1: And boy, can we say that heaven's under siege. Alrighty. Hey, John, did you know that AOC is going to have her eggs froze? Did you know that?
2: Yeah, I saw a headline, but I don't know anything more than that.
1: Well, let me tell you what I did. And I said, AOC, if you're listening out there, listen to me. What I'm telling you is for your own good. Just listen. And what I told her was to make sure that she removed them before she froze them. Do you think she listened?
2: I don't think so, Pastor.
1: Do you remember when here in Cleveland, right there on Public Square, when we were fighting that ERA, okay? We remember Phyllis Schlafly had called me, and she said, "Are you with me?" And I said, "You know, count me in, let's fight." And they said, "We don't have a chance. We don't ever have. There's not a chance. That's going to pass you." You guys, but we beat them. We beat them. But anyhow, there on Public Square, there were two things that was taking place. And I went down there because the feminists were talking about they were going to have a big meeting down there on Public Square, and they were going to burn their bras. But first what they did is they had socks. There was somebody that was selling socks out there, and on the socks it said they had sayings. Strike a blow for mankind, punch out a feminist, and all these. And so they were burning these socks. They had a big fire barrel there. And then they were going to get ready to burn their bras. And John, you'd have been proud of me. I stepped right up into them, right in the midst, and I said, "I know you women don't like me, but I'm here to try to help you today. And I'm going to try to give you some advice. And if you listen to me, you won't regret it. If not, well, you'll regret it." And I said, "Before you burn your bras, take them off." And you ought to have seen the look on their faces, John. Like, you know, it was just a strange look. Like, you know, maybe there's something to that, I guess. And they did. They took them off before they burned them. Had I not been there, there could have been some terrible things, huh?
2: I'm not going there, Pastor Ernie.
1: It was an amazing thing. That's a true story. I was down there.
2: And so you mentioned a wonderful name from the past, Phyllis Schlafly, there. Wow, what a warrior for the Lord.
1: She was a lady, a real lady, Phyllis was. She was a wonderful lady. And so, yeah, I had her on the radio program. She wanted to come on the radio program. She called me, and we put her on, and we took on the ERA. We jumped into it. I went out and spoke against it with some of the ladies from up here in our area back in those days. So, and they said we wouldn't have a chance, but we beat them. So, Bill O'Reilly says Democrats have pushed the lunacy of the far left too far for regular folks. During a recent appearance on the Katie Pavlik show on News Nation, Bill O'Reilly suggested that regular folks are being completely turned off by the lunacy being pushed by Democrats. O'Reilly was referring to specifically to the insane policy ideas coming out of the DSA, which the Democratic Party is too afraid to renounce or object to. Bill even thinks that it's going to have a profound effect on the midterms. Thus, far left really pulled the mask off the election cycle. They took the most divisive and crazy ideas and doubled down on them. Did you hear that the AOC says that they're going to walk back woke, that there's not going to be a woke two, because they figured it woke hurt them. What do you think?
2: What's the word, Pastor Ernie? They're such ideologues. if they do walk it back, it's just phony so they can get elected and go forward with their agenda. They're the hardcore. You know? So they're not going to, they will change and attempt to get elected, but they will then move with their agenda if they get elected.
1: So what do you think were some of the absolute lunatic things that they did under woke?
2: Well, the transgender for one, and they're still at it. They ask them to define a woman, they can't do it.
1: Well,
2: you take like the women's basketball. This one woman stood up, Cunningham is her name, and she stood up and said, you know, men are men and women are women and men can't play in the female basketball. And next thing you know, I took an interest in it because it was so, I liked it that 30 because men, professional basketball players said they want to join the women teams now because they have female tendencies and all of this. They're making a mocking of the whole thing.
1: Yeah, they're doing that just to show how ridiculous that is.
2: Yeah, and the coach gives this big, I won't say long, but gives this speech about nuanced things, parsing terms, and men. It was, like, sickening. It was the whole, it appears that the vast majority of women's basketball is all lesbians and woke.
1: Well, a lot of it is, yeah, a lot of those girls are lesbians, but here it starts with a WMB, basketball women's. So the first word in that, their association, what is it, WBBS, what is it, Women's Basketball Association?
2: Oh, yeah. Now that you asked me, I don't know, Pastor.
1: So it starts out with a woman, but they don't know what a woman is, okay? They still can't. See, it's like whoever it is within the Democratic collective that knows what a woman is, then they're out. They're nobody. They're... You can't do it. You're betraying the whole cause if you know what a woman is.
2: Yes, yes. And that Supreme Court Justice Jackson, I'll never forget that. At the hearing, she was asked to define what a woman was. And with a straight face, she looked at the senator and said, I'm not a biologist. And she was, now she's sitting on the court, and she doesn't know what a woman is.
1: Let me ask you this. I would have asked her, do you know what a glass of milk is? Do you think she would have said, I'm not a cow?
2: That is what they would say now. They can't define a woman. That's because they're crazed ideologue.
1: So now, let me ask you this then. Now, they claim they're no more woke, no more woke. So, if they get back in, Trump says they're going to go 100% all the way woke. So, when I asked you before, what were some of the dumbest things that they did under woke? One they did, they went out in the woods and they screamed at trees.
2: Well, yeah, I did see that,
1: And
2: I mean, screamed was... is there a word beyond scream? That's what they were doing. It was demonic.
1: Yeah, it was demonic. I listened to it. Do you think the trees understood what they were saying? Apparently
2: they probably lost all their leaves. The trees probably lost all their leaves, Beth Ernie.
1: What about when they took the watermelons and they all took a man that they didn't like, some man? You know, most of them wanted to do it Trump, but that watermelon symbolized or represented President Trump, probably you and me probably had a watermelon out there. And then they took the ball bats and they smashed the watermelons, okay. How did that make you feel?
2: It made me feel like, I can't say happy, but it made me feel like, I can't explain it to you, Pastor Ernie, but it put me, they were so bizarre, I guess it felt eerie to watch them screaming and hollering and smashing watermelon.
1: What about the furries? Do you remember the furries?
2: Yeah, they take on appearances of like dogs and cats and rabbits and all sorts of animals, yes. In fact, the murderer of Charlie Kirk, his boyfriend was a furry.
1: Well, do you know what time it is? It's that time, and you've got about 7 minutes.
2: All right. Well, we're going to share the saving gospel of Jesus Christ. And the thing, folks, with God, we must realize the foundation with him, and the foundation is that he is holy. But he's also love. But the holiness, he cannot give up, otherwise he wouldn't be God. That's his very character, his very being. And when man sinned, because of God's holiness, they couldn't be accepted in heaven. So God's remedy for this was he sent Jesus Christ as one of us. That's why it's important where the Bible says God created man in his image and likeness, that he could send Jesus Christ. And because we are in his image and likeness, Jesus had to be born of a virgin because all of us have inherited Adam's sin nature. Jesus didn't have Adam's sin nature. And he was sinless. He didn't commit one sin. So he could be our Savior. Anyone from Adam could not be our Savior. Now, Savior means he could take the penalty in our place for sin. That's what the Savior means. So Jesus did that. And I want to share with you from 1 Corinthians, starting at verse 18. And all things are of God, who has reconciled us to himself by Jesus Christ. There it is. That's reconciled because of sin. He has given us the ministry of reconciliation. So right now, I'm like a minister of reconciliation for you that are listening that have no salvation, no assurance of eternal life. That is, God was in Christ. God was in Christ. He was taking the penalty, reconciling the world to himself and not imputing their trespasses unto them. So he wasn't holding you for the trespasses and hath committed to us the word of reconciliation. Now then, we are ambassadors for Christ, as though God did beseech you by us. We pray you, and God said, be ye reconciled by God, to God. So these verses that I shared, God's pleading through the Bible here to be reconciled with him. You don't want to go into eternity separated from God by sin, because the only alternative is what the Bible calls the lake of fire. So God here, he was in Christ, as the Bible says, reconciling you to him through what Jesus took on the cross. He took the penalty for your sin, our sin, on the cross. Now then, we are ambassadors for Christ, as though God did beseech you by us. It's like I'm crying out to you. We pray you be, and Christ said, be reconciled to God. Now here is the knockout punch on this. For God hath made Jesus to be sin for us, who knew no sin, that we might be made the righteousness of God in him. So God, what God did was Jesus took our sin upon him. In fact, in Peter it says in his body became sin. And but he was righteous. So God took Christ's righteousness and places it in us. And that's how we have eternal life. That's how we're reconciled to God. That's how we can live in eternity in heaven with God, not going to the lake of fire. If we do not have God or Christ's righteousness in us, the only alternative in the future is hell. Well, it's not actually hell. Technically, it's called the lake of fire. So, the right now, anyone that's listening, and I'm speaking the Ministry of Reconciliation, can have assurance of eternal life right this moment, and it's done first by repenting. Repentance means you're sorry for the sin and you're turning away from it. You're turning to God through Jesus Christ. That is the foundation. And then confessing that Jesus Christ is your Lord and Savior. And, by the way, he rose again from the dead. He rose on the third day from the dead. So I had written a brochure, and there's a prayer in it. And I've gotten tremendous feedback, positive feedback about this prayer. So I'm going to read it now, a prayer of salvation. That just, if you believe that you're a sinner and need to be saved, pray along with this prayer. I invite you to receive God's promise of eternal life with a prayer like this. I repent of my sin and turn to Jesus Christ as my Savior. I believe he was born of a virgin and was totally sinless. I confess that Christ suffered and died on the cross to pay the penalty for my sin. He bodily rose from the dead. I confess that Jesus Christ is the Son of God. Because Christ paid the penalty for my sins, I now know I have God's promise of eternal life. Thank you for sending Christ as the Savior. And now, as a believer, I will follow with water baptism. Father God, I ask that you heal my broken heart. I forgive everyone who broke my heart. Please heal it of fear, anxiety, terror, hate, depression, bitterness, and rejection, and free me from all addictions. Thank you for sending Jesus Christ to heal the brokenhearted. Pastor Ernie, I don't know how much time's left, but you want to add something there?
1: Yeah, how much time do I have there, Andy? We have 2 minutes right now. And so, anyhow, yeah, I wanted to say, you know, there are people that say, when you tell them what you just preached there, that they need to be sorry. And some will say, well, you know, I never asked him to die for me. That is kind of a stupid saying. Now, had God not, the Father not made Jesus sin for us, was there anybody else that could have done that was capable?
2: No. You had to be sinless, Pastor Ernie. And the Bible says that God loved us before we loved him, and Christ died for us that while we were yet sinners. You know, he's extending it. Even if you don't know anything about it, God's prepared it for us to have eternal life.
1: So, if you understood, because how many times have we preached? The Bible says that Christ suffered like no man ever suffered. He suffered like no man ever suffered upon that cross. No one ever. And if you understand that and still say, well, again, I didn't ask him to do that, do you deserve to get to heaven?
2: No, Pastor Ernie. No, there's God, only holiness, righteous, can be in heaven. And God has provided the way through Jesus Christ dying on the cross, taking the penalty. The Bible says the wages of sin is death, but the gift of God is eternal life through Jesus Christ our Lord.
1: So
2: it's God's gift. It's God's gift to you, eternal life.
1: Amen. Amen. So there are people that are saying, well, you know, I'm going to do that. And they've said this, I've heard them say that, but not now. I want to do a little bit more living. I want to do a little bit more partying. And then I actually had a young fellow there on the street tell me, when I get old like you preach, then I'll get religion, I'll get saved. That's a stupid thing, because guess what? Nobody is promised it tomorrow, are they?
2: We're out of time.
1: We're out of time, so we want to say thanks for being here, all you folks out there. And we want to say good night.
2: Hi.
1: We want to say God bless.
2: God bless.
1: And always, let's do it. Keep fighting the fight. Fight. Fight. Fight.
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7: 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At Madison Square Garden, the defending champion New York Knicks will open up the season against LeBron James and the Philadelphia 76ers. The Knicks opening up as a four-and-a-half-point favorite. 232.5 is the total. In the final game on opening night, a battle of the top teams in the Western Conference as the Spurs host the Thunder. San Antonio, a slight point and a half favorite. The league opener will be on October 20th. With your VSiN Action Update, I'm Tony DeZiri on the Vegas Stats and Information Network.
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29: Crime dips. I'm Deborah Valentine, Fox News. President Donald Trump on Long Island, New York, touting lower crime rates.
30: The president traveled to his home state, New York, to rally with law enforcement on Long Island.
31: We ended the war on police. And we declared a very strong war on crime.
30: President Trump is touting new statistics from the FBI showing last year had the single largest year-to-year drop in violent crime since FBI records began in 1936.
31: Together we're showing what is possible when you finally have a president in the White House who supports our police, who lets you do your jobs.
30: Crime rates have been trending down following a spike during the COVID pandemic. President Trump says the plummeting crime is due to his border policy and surging National Guard troops into some cities. At the White House, Jared Halpern, Fox News.
29: Tropical storm Lala is on approach to Hawaii, expected to become a hurricane with intense wind and flooding rain.
32: We know that the threat from Lala is growing here on Oahu because this morning here in Honolulu, we got added to a tropical storm watch. So that's new for us. And it means that tropical storm force winds are possible within or likely within the next 48 hours. And that's what emergency crews especially are preparing for. Honolulu police was out making sure that their emergency response vehicles were ready to go. They were fueling generators and making sure that if they need to deploy, they are ready. Over on the Big Island is where we start to see that deterioration a bit sooner. But for now, it's somewhat business as usual. We have tourists out. Surfers are out, too, taking advantage of some choppy waves out there. And businesses are open. But the window to prepare is getting smaller.
29: Fox Weather's Katie Byrne reporting from Honolulu. A new aircraft carrier, the USS George Washington, has started heading towards the Middle East. This follows reports of mental health and supply issues aboard the USS Abraham Lincoln. 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
1: Luigi Mangione pleaded guilty to federal stalking charges in the killing of UnitedHealthcare CEO Brian Thompson.
2: In an extraordinary moment, Luigi Mangione confessed in court to stalking, shooting, and murdering UnitedHealthcare CEO Brian Thompson. Mangione inside court reading from a letter admitting the following, quote, "Before traveling to New York, I used a 3D printer to make part of a gun," he told the judge. "On the morning of December 4th, 2024, I shot Mr. Thompson in Manhattan and he died. I knew what I was doing was illegal." Shackled in court, Mangione revealed he posed as an investor, emailing the UnitedHealthcare leadership, tricking the company into sending the location and details of its investor conference in New York City.
1: That's Fox's Brian Yenis reporting. Prosecutors are seeking life in prison. Mangione's attorneys are looking to dismiss the state murder charge. Lawyers for accused killer Alec Murdoch say they're introducing new evidence in his retrial for the murder of his wife and son. Fox's Jonathan Seri is in Lexington, South Carolina with the details.
3: Alec Murdoch wore civilian clothes in court for the first time since his 2023 conviction for the murders of his wife Maggie and son Paul 2 years before. Still likely to spend the rest of his life in prison after pleading guilty to millions of dollars in state and federal financial crimes, Murdoch hopes to at least partially clear his name in a new murder trial next April. The judge granted a defense request for an independent lab to analyze evidence found under Maggie Murdaugh's fingernails, shown to include trace amounts of DNA from an unknown male. Prosecutors threw water on defense efforts to explore whether shell casings at the Murdaugh family crime scene were connected to a .300 blackout rifle used in a murder in another town.
1: The judge agreed to a defense request to move the location of the trial. I'm Deborah Valentine. This is Fox News.
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14: 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So again, you'll be able to get that and so much more at sportsbyline.com. Going to be talking baseball in just a second with Eric Davis. Eric Davis played 17 seasons, 9 of the 17 with the Reds. And I remember when he broke in, everybody started saying, this is the next Willie Mays. And I always felt that that was unfair because that's a pretty high expectation. He had a good, solid career, would have been better if he had not been injured as much. And a lot of people knocked him because he really gave up his body many times trying to make plays. And it ended up costing him. Matter of fact, he was the American League Comeback Player of the Year in 1990.

0: 1988 after hitting .327, 28 home runs. And then he also, that was after he had missed most of 1997 after being diagnosed with colon cancer. But he did get a championship ring because he was on that Cincinnati Reds team that beat the Oakland A's. The A's were heavily favored, but it was a sweep for the Cincinnati Reds, so he was on that 1990 championship team. So we'll talk with outfielder Eric Davis. And then right after that, another outfielder, Dale Murphy, will be joining us. Dale, a two-time MVP, won him back-to-back, matter of fact, and was five times a Gold Glove winner. And he has started a foundation that I think is very interesting. It's called I Won't Cheat, because Dale, who played 18 seasons in the majors, 14 and a half of those with Atlanta before finishing up with Philadelphia and Colorado, is very concerned about the things that are happening in sports, and he wants to do something about it through his foundation called I Won't Cheat. And then we'll close out the hour talking a little football with Chuck Muncy, the former NFL running back who played 11 years in the NFL, 6 with New Orleans, 5 with San Diego, has an interesting story because he had a substance abuse problem when he was in the NFL. So we're ready to crank it up. Good to have you with us on Sports Byline.
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0: Eric Davis joins us on Sports Byline. 17 years in the major leagues, most of those in a Cincinnati Reds uniform, where, of course, he was a member of that 1990 World Championship Cincinnati Reds ball club, but also a three-time Gold Glove winner. And you talk about a guy that could play the outfield. Boy, he could run, he could catch, he had the arm, he had it all. Eric, let me go back to baseball in your life when you were just a kid. Did you have that dream like most kids do that they'd like to play this game professionally?
7: No, because unfortunately, when I was a kid, you really didn't see the game on television. It wasn't exposed the way it is now. I collected at baseball cards because they had bubble gum in them, and I would throw all the cards away and chew all the bubble gum. I prided myself on just playing all sports. I played football, basketball, I ran track, I played tennis. I just enjoyed being outside, and that was the most important thing. And once I got older and the scouts started to come around when I was a sophomore in high school, then that's when I knew that I had a real good chance of signing a professional contract.
0: Were you comfortable with gravitating to baseball over the other sports that you like to play as well?
7: I think that baseball was for me at the right time. I think, finishing my senior year of high school and making all everything an MVP and, all state and all that type of stuff, I think had I graduated from high school after basketball, I probably would have gone to college because I would have been in that frame of mind. But because baseball season was right there, I just took advantage of a great opportunity.
0: You know, you bring up a very interesting point. When you had the great success that you had in high school, and it makes it look like it's so easy, people maybe sometimes are not prepared for what it takes to also be proficient at the next level. When did you realize that you really had to work at this sport in order to become a professional rather than the way you had to maybe apply yourself when you were in high school?
7: Well, after my first year of professional ball, because when you in high school, you might have one or two dominating players on a team, and you might have, eight or nine dominating players in that league. But when you sign and go on, all the dominated players from their particular areas across the country are on one team, or you're playing against those guys every night. So the level of competition increases immensely. So therefore, you have to become the best of the best, or you have to be able to compete with the best. And once I knew that I was able to compete, it was just a matter of me doing it on an everyday basis.
0: You know, Eric, I always think that there's a correlation between one's personal maturity and also their playing maturity. And I would think, though, that when you're coming out of high school and all of a sudden becoming a professional, it's a lot different than coming out after your third year of college and going into professional baseball. What about that general lack of maturity that one has just because of the age that they happen to be when they're coming out of high school?
7: Well, I don't really put too much emphasis on the age aspect of it, because there's some guys who come out of college that's not ready as well, So I think the most important thing about signing out of high school is you get a little more time to mature. You're not rushed. You get a chance to play at a certain level for a couple more years. Nine times out of ten, when a kid comes out of college, he has one or two years to show if he can play or not. But when you come out of high school, you probably have three or four years. As long as you show an improvement over the next years, then you have a real good chance of going to the next level. And to me, that has nothing to do with age. It's your makeup, it's your confidence, and your ability to play the ball between the lines.
0: I guess the question I was asking is that when you come out of high school and go into college, there's some type of structure there that allows you to mature on a personal level, whereas all of a sudden you're thrown into the working world almost as a sense, and yet you're only 18, 19 years old, and you're leaving home for the first time, and the disciplines that go along with being independent but yet also playing baseball, I would think would be a pretty big challenge.
7: Well, I think it's actually tougher to go to college because you have to worry about academics as well as sports. When you go from high school, the only thing you have to do is worry about the game, and nobody's going to wake you up, just like they're not going to wake you up when you get to college. You have to become more independent, but in a sense, I don't have to go play a game and then come home and study for a final exam.
0: Yeah, I know.
7: It is probably a little tougher to go to college, especially some of these D1 schools who have real good programs and their academics are high as well as their sports stuff is high, too. So if you catch one of them fine universities who has a high demand for academics as well as a nice baseball program like a Texas or Miami or Florida State or some of these teams like SC, then it can be extra difficult.
0: What was the minor league experience like for you? What did you learn down there that helped prepare you for the major leagues?
7: Well, I learned that it was no we. It was all I. Because everybody's down there vibing for the same goal, is to make it to the major leagues. It's basically more individualized than in any particular sport, because the team doesn't go up to the next level, only you go up to the next level. You know, so you're not only competing against the other players, you're competing against guys on your team. I mean, you know, if they needed an outfielder to get called up to double A from A ball, all three outfielders was a candidate. So you wanted to do your best, regardless if the team won or not, you had to perform in order to take it to the next level.
0: One thing I know, Eric, is that during the period of time that you played, every organization had a signature. It had a personality. It had a character to it. The Dodgers did it the Dodgers way. The Yankees did it the Yankees way. What was the Reds minor league and organizational signature and character?
7: Well, when I first got to Cincinnati in 1980, the Reds were one of the most prominent major league franchises in all of professional baseball. And the number one thing they did was it almost adapted that Pete Rose, Charlie Hustle style that you had to play hard, you had to get dirty, you know, you had to come to work with a lunch pail. You know, and from the pitcher's aspect of it, you know, we all had guys 6'5", 6'6", that threw 95 miles an hour. You know, so you just had to come in and be ready to perform. I mean, you know, I don't think it's any different in any other organization. I think the actual individuals try to make it more than what it really is. This is the Dodgers way. This is the Reds way. This is the Yankees way. But all their ways are pretty much just come in, play hard, and they're looking for immediate results.
0: Well, the other thing, too, is that they were coming off a decade in which they were the big red machine and had those championship seasons. So I would assume that that would be kind of an influence on the organization.
7: I don't know about an influence. It was very difficult for you to move in that organization. You know, when you had great organizations like the Reds and Yankees and Dodgers, the guys stayed in the league for 6 or 7 years because the free agency really wasn't that imminent. You know, guys just didn't switch teams. You know, so you had those guys, like you look at the Dodgers and the big red machine, those guys stayed together 7, 8 years before guys started to leave. So it was very difficult if you was in an organization that was known for winning, because that means those guys stayed there continuously.
0: Who was it that took Eric Davis underneath his wing? Because invariably during that period of time, there was always a veteran player that would take the rook underneath his wing and kind of show him the ropes a little bit.
7: Actually, that would be Dave Parker.
0: Eric, the day you found out that you had colon cancer, what went through your mind immediately?
8: Well, it was a relief. Because I was I was misdiagnosed for 7 days, you know. So once they find out, once I finally left one hospital and went to the next and was told what I had, it was more of a relief, and it was like, okay, let's do what we got to do to get this out of here.
0: And when you say relief, was it, what kind of relief was it?
8: Well, just knowing that what I had. The real difficult thing is not knowing what it is that you have. I mean, you sit in a hospital for 7, 8 days and nobody can tell you what's wrong, but you know there's something wrong. That's the problem. I didn't feel like they were letting me know what was really going on, and so therefore I asked for a second opinion. And then when I left and went to one hospital, the first thing he did was a colonoscopy and told me I had a tumor. So I was relieved in one sense because I knew what it was and I knew that I had an opportunity of getting it out of my body.
0: Your teammates and also baseball, I know it's a large family. How did they rally around you?
8: Oh, everybody was tremendous. I mean, the Orioles organization, everybody from Peter Angelos all the way down to the Fat Boys. I mean, the whole thing was just mind-boggling. It was really overwhelming.
0: One thing I know, Eric, is that because the professional athlete is highly trained, highly skilled, and able to focus, that usually they tend to deal with challenges, particularly physical ones, a little bit differently than the average person. What I mean by that is when you go through a long baseball season, you're going to have nagging injuries. You may even have serious injuries. You've got to battle back. Did that discipline of being the pro athlete help you in dealing with this?
8: No.
0: That's interesting. Why?
8: Because when you talk about cancer, baseball has nothing to do with that. I mean, you know what I'm saying? You've been an athlete and you've been able to compete as, you know, at a certain level. And having said, we're talking about cancer, that's synonymous with death. And there's nothing that you can ever come across in baseball that can prepare you for that. So therefore, I think if I would have to say anything related to baseball that kind of helped me was my physical condition, because I was in tip-top shape. But as far as my mental capacity, no, it didn't have anything to do with it.
0: Well, Eric, I want to thank you very much for your time. I appreciate it very much. Good luck with the rest of your life, and you've always been very kind to us. Come back and visit with us again here on Sports Byline.
8: My pleasure. Thank you.
0: Eric Davis, 17 years in the majors, won a championship with the Cincinnati Reds. We'll take a break, continue with more of you and Sports Byline.
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0: Dale Murphy joins us on Sports Byline, the two-time National League MVP award winner, and also he was a five-time Gold Glove winner and played in seven All-Star games after having a fine 18-year career. And I got an email from Dale that I want to quote. He said, "Ron, I would like to make you aware of a foundation I've recently started called I Won't Cheat. As a former professional athlete, I feel a need to leave the game better than we found it. I am proud to be a part of a foundation that will benefit many of the more than 50 million kids that participate in youth athletics each year. Steroids and cheating are part of the news on a daily basis. I believe it's the kids who have been damaged the most by these stories. Many kids now believe it's okay to cheat, while others feel they have to cheat in order to compete at a high level. Society feels the effects of this type of behavior and the corporate scandals that seem to be so common today." Dale, what was it that moved you so much that you decided to take action?
21: Well, thanks, Ron. I think I got kids. I got kids growing up that want to be involved in sports. I talk to high school kids, college kids, even guys in minor league baseball. The problem with professional sports at the highest level is we haven't done a very good job. We're doing a little bit better with this steroids and other performance-enhancing drugs, but you see all the guys facing the pressure to get involved with this stuff, and they see people above them and trying this stuff. And so I thought that this would be a good effort to be able to educate kids and get them to understand, you know, there's a right way and a wrong way to do things. And as in sports, this is the wrong way to go about it. And we do feel that there's a carryover from what kids learn in youth athletics into their lives, throughout their lives. And this is part of it. This is cheating, and we want to help them not only in their athletic lives, but, you know, when their careers are over. And who knows when, you know, how long they last. But, you know, this stuff is doing some damage, and we just want to address it and from this perspective, and it's been very well received.
0: Dale, you have kids of your own, and there are a lot of parents that are listening that have kids that play sports as well. How confusing is this issue about cheating for kids? Maybe you can give me some firsthand experience with your kids. When they hear about these things, are they confused about it?
21: Well, I think so. My kids haven't come to me and said anything, and that really kind of brings up the point that, you know, number one, you take professional sports. I think the public, I'm getting the sense that they're kind of tired of talking about it, and that scares me. Because once we stop talking about this and addressing the problem, we're gonna go backwards, and guys are gonna keep using this stuff. The other thing that happens is people generally don't talk about it. Coaches generally don't talk about it enough to their players. Kids don't talk to their parents. Parents are oblivious to the signs. Sometimes, you know, parents were oblivious to the signs of other drug abuse as well. So if we can get the word out and let them know, you know, but the anecdotal reports are frightening. You know, you get a bunch of kids in the back of your Suburban going to a game and ask them, you know, well, you guys hear about this stuff at high school? Oh, yeah, all the time. You know, we got 6 to 10 guys on our football team that are trying it. I mean, you know, it's out there more than we think it is. And that scares me.
0: Yeah, I hear that all the time on this program. I had a kid call me who said, we got lots of kids on our football and baseball teams that are using this stuff. Having said that, when I look at it as far as baseball goes and the use of substances, Dale, and you played this game, so you have an insider's point of view on this. But what concerns me more about it in baseball is that I think that it was across the whole system of baseball, not only the players. Players are always going to look for that edge. But it looks like it was almost condoned by Major League Baseball itself. So, I mean, I don't know where we go to stemming all of this.
21: Well, good point, Ron, and I agree with you. We all, you know, all of us involved in the game during this steroid era, we just kind of buried our heads in the sand and said, well, you know, those guys are doing it, and, you know, we didn't really think about it. We didn't contemplate the problem and address it early enough. We've made some steps, but it's a little late. But we're going in the right direction. Personally, I'd like to continue to see the punishments be stronger. I'd like there to be more of a disincentive to get involved in this stuff, and somehow we got to continue to try to get better testing. But you're exactly right. We waited too long, and. You know, I've even heard people, writers say, you know, what was I doing? Why didn't I ask the question? We kind of all just stood back. And as you said earlier in my email, you know, the kids are the ones that are suffering. Not only the guys that, you know, are getting involved in stuff and the side effects and the fact that it's illegal. I mean, those are all problems. But, you know, you got kids thinking, well, maybe I can get away with it. They're getting away with it. We want to impress upon the kids that this is cheating and, you know, to make a stand. I'm not going that direction.
0: You know, the thing that I've always asked, and I know it's real easy for me to say this, but, Dale, I've always wondered where the parents come into play here. I mean, if you don't give your kids values, if you don't oversee what they're doing, I mean, isn't this a breakdown on parental responsibility when it comes to these kids getting involved in this stuff? I mean, I understand peer pressure, and I understand watching professionals do the same thing, and maybe if you're a kid thinking it's okay, but at some point, doesn't the parent have to set the standard here?
21: Well, no question about it. You know, No question about it. You know, what's scary sometimes is, Ron, when you go to a Little League game or a youth football game or, you know, any youth sports, you know, and these are the exceptions, but you see parents bending the rules. I mean, coaches bending the rules. I mean, we want to address this to parents, to coaches. They have such influence over these kids that they can set a, you know, we can all set a better example. Because if a kid grows up and thinks to himself, well, you know, I remember back in Little League, you know, I used a bat that, you know, wasn't really approved for Little League, but my coach just said, go ahead and do it. You know, we don't know the ramifications of that. The point you bring up about parents is really good too, Ron, but the challenge there is, sometimes during their most impressionable age, no matter how close you are to your kids, we always have to work at being closer and communicate with them as parents. But coaches can have such impact on them. And they will, you know, I like to tell coaches, you know, you can get them to run wind sprints. We can't even get them to clean up their room. You know, I think coaches have a great opportunity to set some great ethical standards and really reinforce those put there by the parents. But we do, you know, it's an old saying and it may be used too often, but we are, you know, a village. We got to work together, and hopefully this will be helpful.
0: How is this I Won't Cheat Foundation going about educating, or what is it they're going to try to do, Dale?
21: Well, we're going to make some educational DVDs that are interesting, that kids will watch, a DVD instructional and maybe printed material. We'd love to get athletes involved to make appearances to the kids. Probably some public service announcements. We're just beginning and open to all ideas. Somehow we need to reach the kids. Our sense is that the kids are not maybe spending enough time away from during two-a-days to talk about this stuff. And sometimes coaches, you know, don't understand it as well. Sometimes coaches, you know, just, you know, need to address this maybe a little bit stronger. And I think it can have a great impact on the kids. So somehow we're going to get this word out to the youth athletes.
0: Dale, what can people do to get more information about your foundation, I Won't Cheat?
21: Well, thank you. You can go to iwontcheat.com, and that's the best way right now. But hopefully you'll hear more from us.
0: Dale, one of the other things that concerns me when it comes to youth sports is the conduct of parents at basketball games, football games. We've known about certain incidences, and even baseball games. I've seen parents conduct themselves in ways that I think are totally embarrassing and also confusing to the kids. You got a message for them as well?
21: Well, no question about it. In fact, the I Won't Cheat Foundation kind of grew out of the fact that I've done another book. I did a book last year on advice to guys that are thinking about playing professional sports, and that was called The Scouting Report, Professional Athletics, and now I've done another one, The Scouting Report, Youth Athletics. And we give advice to parents, coaches, organizations on how to do it right. You know, the examples are out there. There's so many examples of parents and coaches losing it that this isn't what kids need to experience in youth sports.
0: Dale, I hope when you come through San Francisco, you'll come into the studio. We'll talk about that book and also the one about pro athletes as well, because the message is very important, because if kids get the opportunity to go on and play professional sports, they ought to be able to hear that message as well. Dale, come back and join us again here on Sports Byline.
21: Great. Thanks, Ron.
0: Dale Murphy, two-time MVP and five-time Gold Glove winner, also went to 7 All-Star games and, of course, won those back-to-back MVP awards when he was playing with the Atlanta Braves. And a very strong message as well. And, again, if you'd like to check that out, the foundation is called IWon'tCheat.com. You can get more information on it. And I know that sometimes I get the opportunity on a weekend to stop by and watch a Little League game or to watch a high school football game, and some of the things that I hear coming out of the stands, I just kind of shake my head. And I got to tell you something, it's a hot button with me. And as Dale pointed out as well, I think coaches have a responsibility here as well. We continue with more of you and Sports Byline.
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7: Nice to have Chuck Muncy with us here on Sports Byline USA. Chuck, the former NFL running back, played 9 years in the league with the Saints and the Chargers, and he finished second to Archie Griffin back in 1975 for the Heisman Trophy. Chuck, good evening to you.
8: How you doing, Ron?
7: Good. Chuck, when we talk about your career, I guess it's with mixed emotions, but when you look back on your career, I'm talking about your NFL career, what is it that you see about your career you like and dislike?
8: Well, I tell you, you know, one of the things that I disliked, first of all, was having to go to a team in New Orleans that wasn't really competitive and really wasn't the type of team and the type of offense that I was comfortable in. Some of the things that happened in the NFL during the time I was there are not taking place today, and that sort of disrupts me a little bit. Things such as the drug policy and crime policies and things like that.
7: Now, when you talk about that, because I've already pointed out at the beginning of the show, I mentioned that you had a cocaine dependency back in 1981. What was it the NFL did or did not do for players that were having problems?
8: Well, they had a sort of a Band-Aid type program set up with the NFL. The thing that happened to me was when I was tested dirty and positive for cocaine prior to training camp, they immediately sent me off to a rehab center. Well, that was great. You know, going to a rehab center really helped me for the 30 days that I was there. But the 31st day, I was playing in a game against the Rams in preseason, so there really was no follow-up care or any aftercare set in place at that time.
7: That is the point that I have made with drug policies in professional sports. I think part of the contributing factor is the pressure and the environment that an athlete has to deal with. And I think that sports really enhances maybe some of the problems that an athlete has that realizes itself with the involvement of drugs. Am I correct in that, Chuck?
8: Absolutely. You know, some of these athletes are, like myself, I come from a background of dependency. There was, you know, alcoholism in my family with my father, And that sort of, you know, rolled over with me and some of my other family members into the situation that led us not to be able to continue a long-term, long time in the league. You know, it was one of the things that set up, you know, when we actually went into a drug rehab, when I went into the drug rehab, I came out the 31st day, and the same environment was there that that put me there. One of the things that happened with, you know, the time in San Diego and in New Orleans, it was the time of the 80s. Drugs were very hard and very heavy at that time, and partying was the style. And but, you know, the thing that happened was it was happening to a lot of people, and I got caught up in it. But the unfortunate part of it was it took me until after I got out of football to really get into a real program and get my sobriety.
7: And also, let's be very honest about this. Back in the 80s, not only was it a drug culture in this country, but also there was the dispensing of legal drugs by the National Football League teams that were almost kind of hypocritical. I would suppose players that were involved with dirty drugs looked at what was happening inside the locker rooms and said, well, if they can be doing it legally, what the hell's wrong with what we're doing illegally?
8: Exactly. That was one of the things that, you know, being a sort of a bent mind at that time and looking at the scenario, like you said, we were getting prescription drugs in the locker room, not even with a prescription. I mean, the doctors were just handing them to us. And then for them to turn around and say, you know, hey, you're going to be kicked out of the league, we're going to suspend you for a year, or we're going to, you know, end your career because of your drug use, just wasn't right.
7: Having walked the experience that you've walked with drugs in professional sports, what would you like to see then, generally speaking, for all professional sports when it comes to drugs?
8: Well, I think there should be, obviously, when a player gets into professional sports, it's not the first time that they've ever experienced with drugs. I think it goes all the way back to the high school days, or maybe even prior to that. I think what needs to be set up is a life skills program, something where it will provide the tools which will enable the athletes to make some of the decisions that are necessary to keep them in their chosen profession.
7: I know you're working with your youth foundation, the Chuck Muncy Youth Foundation. I bring that up now because I'm just wondering, as you go around and you talk to kids, and you know how much being a pro athlete means to these kids. They see it as an avenue, especially for a youngster that may come from a disadvantaged situation or a minority youngster that sees it as a path to glory.
8: Right.
7: What is it that you see? What is it that you hear from the kids when they talk about pro athletics?
8: Well, the thing that I hear from these kids is, of course, talking about the money, and they don't see the work that it takes to get to that point. I think some of these kids who have the talent think that's all it's going to take for them to get to that level of skill. But, you know, as we all know, there's a lot more involved with education, and now not only the education but the gang problems, and what you see a lot of athletes these days doing, instead of saying hi mom on TV, they're giving signs and gang signs and things like that.
7: Do you see any answer for any of this?
8: Well, the only thing that I can see is if we get involved as the NFL and as former professional athletes that have gone and walked this walk, can maybe get involved with the NFL or Major League Baseball or the NBA and actually set up a program that goes back to these kids at a junior high school level. I think elementary school is just a little too young, but you can start there and start some programs. But I think the real impact needs to take place at a junior high school level, where you start teaching these kids life skills. You start teaching them how to make the right decision, how to contemplate and be responsible for the decisions and the actions that they make.
7: Former NFL running back Chuck Muncy has joined us and you here on Sports Byline. Chuck, let's take you around America. Joe, you're in the car. You're in Phoenix.
0: Hey, Chuck Muncy. How you doing there, guy?
8: That's good. And you?
0: I'm doing great, thanks. I want to take you back about the mid-70s. I was a high school quarterback back in Baltimore, Maryland. I had an idol, a boyhood hero, you might say, who was a teammate of yours at University of California by the name of Joe Roth.
8: Oh, yeah.
0: Unfortunately, Joe never got to fulfill or reach his potential because he succumbed to a deadly form of cancer and unfortunately passed away, I believe, right after his senior year.
8: Right.
0: Can you tell me, Chuck, a little bit about the man himself? I did have a correspondence with him over the course of about 2 years or a year and a half or so during his junior and senior seasons, and he was quite a guy, at least on paper. I mean, he would write some really inspirational things and
8: yes,
0: say the types of things that really, you know, took hold of a of a young teenager at the time and encouraged me to do the things that I really, you know, needed to do to get to where I am today.
8: Well, I tell you, Joe Ross, in my eyes, and I've been around this game a long time, and I will say to the public, and I'll say to anybody face-to-face, I think Joe Ross was one of the best quarterbacks that ever played the game on a college level. If he were alive today, I don't think we would have heard too much of Joe Montana. I'm telling you, the guy was that good, and he was that quality of a player. Personally, Joe was a leader. He was a year younger than me, but he had the leadership qualities that were necessary for him to step in and perform the type of leadership qualities that were needed at a university like Berkeley. He was a super nice guy. I mean, I can just only imagine the types of letters that he wrote you and sort of giving you some helping hand and guiding you and making some of the decisions that you faced that time. He was a super guy. His mom was super, and I tell you, it was just fun being around a guy like that.
7: Got another line available to you at 1-800-878-PLAY. Deco, right ahead.
9: Yeah, Chuck Muncy, wow, what an honor.
8: Thank you.
9: I was a huge, huge fan of the San Diego Chargers offense.
8: Great.
9: I'd like to hear you reminisce a little about playing with the likes of Dan Fouts, Kellen Winslow, Charlie Joyner.
8: Well, what can you say? I think those were, you know, the names you mentioned, and the rest of the team that I played with was a great honor for me to be on the same field with those guys. One of the things that I tell people when I got traded from New Orleans to San Diego, it was like Christmas. And to be able to go out there and play with these guys. You know, Dan Fouts, people talk about him, but I tell you what, Dan was a quality guy, is a quality guy. He was a commander on the field. We could look into his eyes, and we knew he was capable of doing what we expected him to do. Kellen Winslow, Charlie Joyner, John Jefferson, you know, Wes Chandler. The list goes on and on as many great people came through that organization I had an opportunity to play with. And those guys, you know, deserve everything they've gotten, their Hall of Fame status and what have you, because they really set the pace. They talk about this West Coast offense. West Coast offense was happening in the 80s in San Diego. A lot of teams have taken that offense and, you know, expanded it a little bit more. But you look at the basic sets and the things they're doing, it's the same thing we did in San Diego.
7: Chuck, when you take a look at your life and the problem that you had with drugs, what was it that finally got you to realize that something had to change? What was it that turned you around? They always talk about somebody hitting the bottom of the barrel. What was it in your life?
8: Well, I tell you, when I got busted, you know, I got busted for giving away some drugs to a person that happened to be close to, was introduced to me through a friend, and the person was a DEA agent. And I ended up doing some time, and at that point, that was really, you know, what made me look at myself in the mirror and say, what is Chuck Muncy going to do? Not Chuck Muncy, the football player, but Chuck Muncy, the person. What am I going to do? Because my football career was over at that point, and I knew it was only myself that I could rely on and the programs around me. And that was what made me turn around. I took a good look at myself, and I said, you know, the best way to overcome this is to start giving back and start working with the people who need your help, and maybe I can lend some assistance to.
7: Chuck, was there a time when you reflected back and said, I'm really surprised that Chuck Muncy is even alive?
8: Absolutely. You know, I used to look at that when I was playing ball. I mean, it's amazing. Some of the things I've overcome in my life from my childhood all the way through adulthood, you know, I'm very fortunate and very blessed to be alive today, and especially blessed to be in the position I'm in right now, to be able to lend my experience and to people and sort of turn the corner for them and help them turn the corner towards a better life.
7: JR, you're up in Cleveland with Chuck Muncy.
10: Hi, Chuck. I'd like to say I spent many a day pretending to be you in my backyard. I also have one small question.
8: Sure.
10: Are you formerly from a small southwestern Pennsylvania town called Uniontown, Pennsylvania?
8: Absolutely. City of Champions.
10: Hey, well, that's where I'm from, Chuck, and I was listening to you on the radio, and I just had to give a shout-out and say hello.
8: Well, anybody who's from Uniontown, believe me, Red Raiders all the way, best little community. I tell you, it was during the time that I grew up in Uniontown, you know, it was a Leave It to Beaver type of community. Everybody got along together. But the one thing that really kept that small community town in place was the sports. And believe me, some of the best sports I'd ever played in Pennsylvania and some of the best athletes that ever came out of Pennsylvania came out of Uniontown. You look at guys like Stu Lance. I have three older brothers that all play professional sports. We have Ben Gregory. I mean, the names go on and on, and this is a small little community, not more than 12,000 people.
10: Well, it's still pretty much the same out there, Chuck. And
8: East End Playground is run down now. They haven't gotten that going pretty good. They need to get East End going back up.
10: Oh, they sure do.
7: Thanks a lot for the call, JR.
10: Thank you.
7: One of the things that I know, Chuck, having spent some time in West Virginia where I had grandparents and going through the little towns of West Virginia, and I'm sure it's the same way in Pennsylvania, is that the character of people get forged very strongly because of the steel mills. Was it that way in Uniontown as well?
8: Absolutely. You know, a lot of people, Uniontown was sort of geographically, you know, not really where they did. A lot of people worked in the steel mills. A lot of people were merchant, owned little shops, mom-and-pop shops. People worked within the community. Like I said, it was a small community. We had a few people who went down into Pittsburgh and worked in the steel mills, and then I had an uncle who also worked in the coal mines. But you're right, you know, the personalities and the character of the people from those small towns was forced at an early age. You knew the only way to get out of there was either hard work was the only way. That's the only way you were going to get out of that situation and out of that town to go to any place else and maybe overcome some of the things that were placed as far as obstacles in front of you in a small town.
7: I think when a person like Chuck Muncy, who's gone through what he does, has gone through, speaks, it's well worth listening to. When you talk to kids with your youth movement and foundation, what is it that you do tell them? What is the message?
8: Well, you know, one of the things that we've discovered in the years I've been involved working with youth, I started out right after my football career being involved with Boys and Girls Clubs, and then, you know, I went ahead and founded the Chuck Muncy Youth Foundation. One of the things that we found out with youth is today it's a little different than when we were growing up. These kids today have a lot more to overcome. They have a lot more obstacles in their path as far as them achieving their goals, if they even have any goals. What I try to tell these kids is never give up. No matter what happens in your life, you can always overcome those obstacles if you really truly believe that you want to be what you want to be. And the way to do that is just, you know, first thing, you got to stay in the books, get the education, and then from there we go.
7: Chuck, I want to thank you. I want to have you come into the studio when you're up in the Northern California area. Come in and sit with me, and let's talk more about this, because I love that type of message.
8: Ryan, I sure will.
7: Chuck Muncy, the former NFL running back, talking very candidly about professional sports, his career, his challenges.
6: We'll take a break. Continue with more of you and Sports Byline.
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19: A real triple crown of great guests this hour on Sports Byline. Eric Davis, who played 17 years in the majors and also picked up a championship ring with the 1990 Cincinnati Reds. Dale Murphy, who played 18 seasons, 14 and a half of those with Atlanta. And be sure to check out his foundation called I Won't Cheat. And then we closed it out talking a little football with Chuck Muncy, 11 years in the NFL, split between New Orleans and San Diego. 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
1: Crime and politics. I'm Deborah Valentine, Fox News. President Trump making a speech on Long Island to support Republican gubernatorial candidate Bruce Blakeman. Fox's Anita Vogel explains that the president also highlighted crime statistics.
2: According to the FBI's 2025 Uniform Crime Report, violent crime was down 9.3% from the previous year. Murder and non-negligent manslaughter was down 18.1%, rape down 7.6%, and robbery down 18.5%. President Trump, who campaigned as a law and order president, touted the numbers as evidence that he is making America great again. The president made the stop at the Nassau County Police Academy along with FBI Director Kash Patel. Dozens of police officers in uniform stood behind the podium as he spoke. He told the crowd he has ended the war on police and declared a very strong war on crime.
1: The White House also touting new FBI crime statistics that show a decrease in violent crime for 2025. Luigi Mangione pleads guilty in a New York City court to killing UnitedHealthcare CEO Brian Thompson. Here's Fox's Chanley Painter.
3: The 28-year-old confessed to targeting and murdering Thompson. He read a prepared statement expressing no remorse as Thompson's wife and family sat in the courtroom for the first time. Mangione telling a federal judge this, quote, "Before traveling to New York, I used a 3D printer to make part of a gun. On the morning of December 4th, 2024, I shot Mr. Thompson in Manhattan and he died. I knew what I was doing was illegal." Mangione also admitted he emailed UnitedHealthcare's leadership posing as an investor, tricking them into sharing the location of its investor conference in New York City.
1: Mangione's defense team is attempting to get state charges against their client dropped. 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
12: I'm Ryan Serhant.
13: Hey, everyone. I'm Nicole Polizzi.
14: Hey, everybody. It's Kevin Nealon.
15: What's up, guys? It's Nia Sue, and it's time to take the quiz.
13: And I'm Nicole Polizzi.
14: Hey, everybody. It's Kevin Nealon.
15: What's up, guys? 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
5: Five questions in less than 5 minutes

0: April. The judge granted a defense request for an independent lab to analyze evidence found under Maggie Murdaugh's fingernails, shown to include trace amounts of DNA from an unknown male. Prosecutors threw water on defense efforts to explore whether shell casings at the Murdaugh family crime scene were connected to a 300 blackout rifle used in a murder in another town.
1: The judge agreed to a defense request to move the location of the trial, but has yet to pick a new venue. Tropical storm Lala is on approach to Hawaii, expected to become a hurricane.
2: We know that the threat from Lala is growing here on Oahu because this morning here in Honolulu, we got added to a tropical storm watch. So that's new for us. And it means that tropical storm force winds are possible within or likely within the next 48 hours. And that's what emergency crews especially are preparing for. Honolulu police was out making sure that their emergency response vehicles were ready to go. They were fueling generators and making sure that if they need to deploy, they are ready. Over on the Big Island is where we start to see that deterioration a bit sooner. But for now, it's somewhat business as usual. We have tourists out, surfers are out too, taking advantage of some choppy waves out there, and businesses are open, but the window to prepare is getting smaller.
1: Fox Weather's Katie Byrne reporting. Winds of 75 miles per hour up to 20 inches of rain are forecast for higher elevations. I'm Deborah Valentine. 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

Hey, everybody. It's that time again. Sports Overnight America. We are heard everywhere. Yes, we are. Sirius 217, XM 203, all the apps. I love TuneIn, Sports Byline, Sports Map, American Forces, radio station, including KSHP 1400 in Las Vegas, Nevada. Art Source at 128 years of age with us. Laura Snoke with us. Mark Mancini may join us. Who knows? And, of course, our guest and our author many times over, Dan Schlossberg, who's written many, many books, New Baseball Bible, and a ton of others. We'll talk to him in a few. We'll play some Barron Sports trivia. So much is happening in sports. Lots of it, of course, with money, money, money. Jeff Bezos of Amazon buying a quarter or 25% or 10%, whatever it is. He's buying part of Liverpool soccer. That's great. He'll raise the prices up on Amazon. No question about that. But the big story, I guess, the week from a money point of view. Yes, yes, yes. Josh Kushner, Bob Iger. They bought the Lakers. Let's see, Walter bought it for $10 billion. A year later, he sold it for $12.5 billion. Now, of course, part of the Mar-a-Lago family. That's going to be fun. Yes, it is. You can email us, sportsfred@AO.com, sportsfred@AO.com. 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NBA, Eastern Conference Finals in a few months. Non-regular TV, streaming on Amazon. Guess what? Baseball playoff wildcard games, not all on ABC and ESPN. No, some on streaming. What are we going to talk about? That's what we're going to talk about. Email us, sportsfred@AO.com. And, of course, Jaden Daniels wants LSU to hold on to number five just for him. Let's see. He goes 20-6. His first 3 years is at Arizona State. In his senior season, he doesn't even play in the bowl game.

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4: 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Before we go any further, Liv, canceling its championship next week, Art Source. You played on the PGA Tour. Is this the end of Liv? Because we talked about it before that somebody's come up with $300 million. It's the end of this season. What happens next year?
5: Well, you know, according, it just depends on who you listen to. You know, I spent last week up there at Bedminster, got to meet with a lot of the PA staff, the public relations staff for Liv. They seem to indicate there's a lot of positive momentum. But then when I read, you know, the different articles on MSN and you know, there's such a huge rift between the PGA Tour right now and Liv Golf. And it all comes down to whether the PGA Tour ever opens their books up, much like the baseball. Major League Baseball doesn't want to open up their books because they always say they give all this money to charity. Is it really going to charity? And that's the big thing. It's a huge, huge political craziness. And of course, the Saudis backed out after $5 billion. That's a lot of money, Fred, $5 billion. So they have supposedly secured $300 million. They're going to, I guess, cancel their team championship. Their last event will be next week in Indianapolis. The whole thing might come down to what happens with DeChambeau and or John Rahm. If they can keep those two key components, they have a chance to go forward and be successful. Now the DP World Tour is kind of changing their view of allowing the LIV players, who only play 12, 14 events a year, to play on the DP World Tour because they're tied in with the PGA Tour. So in the end, Laura, I think you can weigh in on this. There's going to be a lot of lawsuits because a lot of people have been being ghosted. There's a lot of people who feel like they're being, you know, disenfranchised by being a part of one tour and or another tour. So there's a lot of things that are going to come out here. But, you know, I hope that the LIV becomes an international tour where they play in places like Tokyo and Singapore and Hong Kong, London, you know, maybe even Dubai, since they did invest $5 billion. I don't know if I'd want to play a golf tournament in the Middle East right now, Fred, between me and you. But, you know, it's just a very, very compelling moment in golf, and it's hurting the sport of professional golf, in my opinion.
4: Laura, question. You're an attorney. You think the LIV players will get their $40 million, even though the last team event is canceled in a couple of weeks? They want their money. You think they'll see a nickel of it?
6: I'm sure they're going to try, like Art said. But, you know, Art, I wanted to bring up something else. Are we not concerned about all this oil baron money coming into our sports? I mean, first of all, they invest all this money and form an alternative golf tour. I thought the PGA was doing pretty well without it, but whatever. Then they invest in apparently Abu Dhabi sovereign fund gave money to Walter when he bought the Lakers. And now they're apparently now going to be the owners of the Lakers because they have a $10 billion loan against the purchase price. So, you know, it's a little bit of a concern that we have these, you know, sheikdoms that have absolutely no democracy. They treat women worse than animals, and yet they're investing all this money in our sports. I mean, what do you guys think?
4: Art, what do you think?
5: Well, we always talk about it, Fred. What's that magic word that starts with a G, it ends with a D? I mean, do you really look at where the money comes from if they're throwing $50 million your way? $100 billion, you know, I mean, they're throwing billions around like manhole covers. I mean, it's ridiculous here. I mean, where do they come up with this money? How do you make $2.5 billion in 10 months, like Laura said earlier on the show? I mean, where do I sign up for that program?
6: Well, right. You know, I'll be second in line.
4: All right, something not quite
5: Thank
4: as
5: you.
4: Important.
5: Well, whack it up, like they said in the old Italian movies.
4: Not quite as important to, gosh, I hope, number 5 at Louisiana State football. Doesn't give LSU doesn't give it to anybody. I certainly hope that Jaden Daniels gets his way. Art, he was 20-6 at LSU. Didn't even play in the last year's the bowl game. Didn't win any championships. First 3 years he's at Arizona State. Does he deserve number 5? Nobody else touching it.
5: I don't know. They retired my number at USC thanks to Caleb Williams, so nobody will ever wear 13 again. But I was trying to figure out this. What about Joe Burrow? Did Joe Burrow get his number?
4: Nobody has used it since. He hasn't asked them to hold on to it, but they have. They have, and he won the championship.
5: Matt Leinart got a little upset last year when I think Husan Jones or something, one of the backup quarterbacks, wanted his jersey, number 11. I mean, these guys in their jerseys. Come on, you did great. You won the Heisman. But you're no more known as an ASU quarterback than an LSU quarterback. Let's be real. And what's the deal with ASU quarterbacks going to LSU?
6: I thought honors were supposed to be bestowed on people by other people, not by people on themselves. You know, so it's like this new era now that, you know, we get to make up our own prizes and give them to ourselves. I mean, I did that when I was like a toddler, you know.
5: The award-winning Artie Stores. Yeah, I hear. Do you get to write your name on buildings too?
6: You know, etch it so it can never be removed.
4: No, on a serious note, Art. Do you think that one of the reasons that that Jaden Daniels had this idea because of what's happening up and up and up in this world when other people are doing exactly what you just said and I just said and Laura just said?
5: We live in a time, Fred, of you know, any publicity is better than no publicity, and I hate to say that, but that's just a sign of the times. I mean, the things I've seen in sports change over my 60 years of viewing it, it's just it's wildly crazy. And we actually say it's okay, you know, because that's part of being free, I guess. But, yeah, I question a lot of things. But the most important factor for the fans, which there would be no sports if there weren't fans, right, Laura? Why are they being the ones to not only foot the bill, but being harmed by being not able to watch playoff games unless they buy Amazon, ESPN Plus, ESPN 27, Savannah Bananas? I mean, at some point in time, there has to be a place where you could go to see, how do I watch this game and can I watch it for free?
6: You know,
5: that's why they have antitrust laws.
6: I always remark about watching the Dodgers on television or watching any other professional team on television, but particularly the Dodgers, because L.A. is such an entertainment-based town. And you see the fans that are sitting in those, you know, $5,000 seats that are, you know, up right on the field. And they never rarely clap. They rarely chant. It's almost like they're not, it's like a corporate perk for them to have gotten a ticket. And I think.
5: And they're on TV all night long.
6: Yeah. And sports is becoming, I think, with all this money being thrown around, it's also, it's almost like it's becoming a sport for only the elite. So that, you know, the regular fans are just being priced out of the game. Not only are they priced out of going to the game in person, now they're being priced out of watching it on television. So I think they're going to kill the goose that lays the golden egg, because there aren't enough elites to buttress and keep the sport going, any sport.
5: And they have too many things, too many other things they want to do. They could go to, you know, the yacht club. They could go to the golf course, the country club. So the competition for the dollar.
6: They're not real fans. You know, they're only fans if it's entertaining. No. And I know that for sure living right. in L.A. because if the teams are winning, they're entertaining. If they're not winning, like you said, they're doing something else. Oh. So.
5: Yeah, look at the other night at the Angel game on TV. There was like 6,000 fans there. It looked like the early 70s, Fred. When my buddies and I would go to Anaheim Stadium, all six of us, get on three different levels, and every foul ball that went down the lines, they were ours. We had them for batting practice the next day.
7: All right, let me throw this to you, Artie Moreno. It seems everything he touches doesn't work as far as baseball is concerned. They fired the pitching coaches now. What's next? Art, what do you think?
5: They're going to put a billboard of me, you, and Laura up, because that's the only thing he's been good at in his life. Selling products on billboards.
7: I'm quite serious about this. Going into the season, I figured they'd win half the games. I figured they'd win half the games. And, of course, they're 25 games under, I think, last time I checked.
5: Is there any other division in baseball where if you had a five-game over 500 lead, you'd have a two-game lead? I mean, between Texas and Houston, the Angels are only 14 games back, and I think they're 35 games under 500. I mean, that division is absolutely terrible.
7: We're going to take a break and play some Barron Sports Trivia. Later, baseball expert author Dan Schlossberg, who's written 43 different baseball books, only baseball, folks, but we talk anything right here on Sports Overnight America.
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0: Hey, everybody, back on Sports Overnight America. Later, Dan Schlossberg, baseball author and expert, will be with us. And you can email us, sportsfredo.com, sportsfredo.com. All right, before we start, Art's 128 years of age. It's got to be tough for him to answer these questions and comments and whatever he does on Sports Overnight America. He takes legal medicinal products, including, Art, what do you take? What is that?
1: Well, the best stuff there is on the planet right now. It's called Prevagen Professional Formula. And, I mean, I really believe in it. It's five times stronger than the regular Prevagen, five times as expensive, too, but we won't go there. But it really does a great job of keeping you, your cognitive base about you. And I believe in it. And, of course, to stay up late at night to do this show that's on all hours of the morning, I take Asian ginseng, not to be mistaken for American ginseng.
0: What's the difference? All right. I will play some Darren.
1: The power is like the 10th power.
0: Oh, the 10th power. Okay. Laura, you ready to play some Barron Sports Trivia?
2: I'm ready.
0: All right. Laura's ready. This baseball player is one and only, as far as this is concerned. In 1977 and 1978, the Dodgers faced the Yankees. The Yankees won both World Series. You remember that, right, Laura?
2: You know, I was in law school, but I vaguely remember it. I don't remember much else when I was in law school, I have to tell you.
0: Reggie Jackson hit a lot of home runs. Okay. Now we're going to 1981, where the Dodgers actually bested the Yankees in the World Series. Laura, there was one player who went 0-3. He was in the Dodgers the first 2 years, and he was with the Yankees in 1981. Who was this almost Hall of Fame ball player who was 0-3 in those three World Series?
2: Wow. That's a good question.
0: Thank you.
2: Like I said, I was in law school during those years. So that's a tough question to ask me about anything. So I'm going to pass the baton to Art.
0: Art, try your Prevagen. What do you think?
1: One guy's name came to mind, but I don't think it's him. Rick Dempsey came to mind.
0: Rick Dempsey, okay.
1: Give me a hint, friend.
0: Pitcher. Hurler.
1: Okay. Andy Messersmith.
0: Andy Messersmith, no. This is a lefty, left-handed hurler. Famous for something else. Well, famous for something... Not winning and losing, but something that had happened in baseball. This guy made a speech at the Hall of Fame, although he's not in the Hall of Fame, but he basically said goodbye to everybody. Any idea? What can I see? Well, I think he won 280 games in his Major League Baseball career. He missed a couple of years.
1: Then it must be Tommy John.
0: Tommy John. With the Dodgers in 77 and 78, with the Yankees.
1: And why is it Tommy John? And why is it Tommy John in the Hall of Fame?
0: Now, his doctor is.
1: He's had surgery named after him. He won 280 games.
0: Who is his doctor? Who is his surgeon?
1: Dr. Curlin or Job?
0: Well, okay.
1: Job or Curlin, one of those two, wasn't it?
0: That was actually Frank Job.
1: I can't say his name. He's never going to be able to get it.
0: Frank Job, I think, is in the Hall of Fame for his medicinal stuff.
1: Because the Rams used to have when we had our physicals for the Rams, we had to go to their offices right there in El Segundo, and they'd actually go through the full physical with us, and then we could sign the contract. But
0: Laura, you think Laura?
1: He was a brilliant guy, though.
0: Let me tell you my story then about Frank Job, and I think I've said this a million times, but. I was going to play at the University of Arizona basketball. I go down there. They say you have scoliosis. You can have surgery. What are you going to do? I come home. My parents send me to the best there are, Curlin and Job. I'm going to have the surgery. And I put into like a be like a statue for 6 months after the surgery. 2 days before, Dr. Curlin calls me up in Westchester. I'm living in Culver City. Drive to Westchester. He says, Fred, you know, I used to love baseball too, but I got arthritis, so I decided to help baseball players rather than be on. And so I put my hand up and I said, oh, it's dangerous because it's a spine, right? He says, well, it's one in a million, but you want to take that chance? And I said, I love baseball, but not that much. And I walked out. Years later, at Dodger Stadium, when I'm doing Dodger talk, Frank Joe was up there all the time. I spent most of my time during the game talking to Frank Joe. There was a man. There was a mensch. There
1: That's
0: was a
1: awesome.
0: Guy. He was an awesome guy. He was to me, he was, I will never forget him.
1: And you know what? You know what, Fred? He created a great sportscaster that day. See
0: Who?
1: How that works? That's how he did, by telling you not to do it. There's other ways you could make an impact on society. And, you know, when I was on the sidelines for lots of Ram games, I got to hang out with Gene Roddenberry.
0: Yeah.
1: And we would get into some great conversations. And this guy was just a little ahead of his time, slightly.
0: Laura, are you ready for some more Baron sports trivia?
2: You know, I told you I'm terrible at trivia.
1: I'm like
2: always
1: you, Fred.
2: Ready. I'm like the worst trivia player ever in history, but
0: no, you're
2: I'm
0: not.
2: Ready.
0: No, you're not. Have you watched, by the way, Jeopardy ESPN? Anybody watch that on ESPN?
2: No, but sometimes
1: Is that the Joe Buck Show?
0: Yeah. It's not
2: sometimes
0: bad.
2: Sometimes I play Connections.
1: The Joe Buck Show?
0: Yeah, the Joe Buck Show. It's not bad. Okay, here we go. Which baseball player is called the Cuban Missile? Which baseball player is called the Cuban?
2: Not Juan Soto, no.
0: Playing now. Pitcher.
2: Catcher?
0: Pitcher.
2: Pitcher.
0: Means he throws 100 miles an hour or so.
2: Well, that differentiates.
1: Is he a big left-hander?
0: Big left-hander.
1: Is he a big left-hander that likes chowder?
0: Dodgers almost picked him up. Then they found out there were some background problems with him, so they went the other way.
1: But, you think? Laura, I'm going to go with Aroldis Chapman. You should go with me on this.
2: Okay.
0: Are you going to go with him on that one? Are you sure? You get a second chance. You get a second chance, Laura.
2: I don't know. It sounds as good as anything. I didn't know he was Cuban, but that's okay.
0: Well, they call him that for some reason. I don't know. All right. Chapman is the answer. Congratulations, Prevagen. Congratulations, guys and gal. All right. One more quick question. Art, since you're 128 years of age, you might know this. You know, the Red Sox, the Yankees, and the Angels have been as unlucky as any major league club as far as players dying or close to dying when they're still playing. This Red Sox slugger was hit in the head.
1: Tony Canigliaro.
0: No, that I was going to say it, but that's not the question. This Red Sox slugger, who was a quarterback at Boston University and All-American before that, was hit in the head and died in 1955. He was called the Golden Greek. 1955, Boston Red Sox first baseman. Canigliaro was a decade later.
1: Yeah. Well,
0: Greek.
1: That's a tough one.
0: Grecian. All-American football player at Boston University. Henry Aganis was the Boston Red Sox. You know, Art, since you're 128, if you take a look at how many Red Sox have been hurt like that, how many Angels. I think Angels probably lead the way, but the Red Sox have had quite a few. The Canigliaro,
1: they've only been around since 61, right?
0: Yeah, right, yeah. So, but, I mean, the Canigliaro thing is just so horrible because there was a 19-year-old kid who hit, more than 20 home runs for the Red Sox, and a couple years later, Hamilton hits him in the head, hits him in the eye. He's never the same. He plays okay for the Angels, becomes a sportscaster, has a stroke, in a coma for 8 years, and passes away. Heart, just so depressing. Or any kind of...
1: Fred, I got to spend a little time with Tony C. In 1971 when he played for the Angels, and my dad broke his ankle in five places. It would have been his 96th birthday yesterday. And he had his career cut short by a very torrential, you know, something really bad. And Tony C. struck out six times in a doubleheader.
0: Yeah.
1: Against Blue Moon Odom and Catfish Hunter in Oakland on a July 4th doubleheader. And he came home. He was living down there on Babel Island. And he came in and he was crying and... And my dad took him for a walk around the island and explained to him that there was more to life than baseball, and maybe this is the good Lord trying to show you a different path. And but he was just one of the neatest guys of all time. He knew I wanted to play baseball, so he brought me all his old 36, 32, Tony C, Louisville Slugger bats. And I couldn't swing them, Fred. They were that strong and that heavy. But it got me in the weight room. But he was just a wonderful human being, and he was tormented by that because the only thing he wanted in life was to be a great baseball player. And but he was a lovely man, and yeah, it just it makes you be very thankful for the things we do have in life.
0: All right, Laura, Art, Fred, and we'll all be back with Dan Schlossberg right after this on Sports Overnight.
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0: Hey, everybody. Back on Sports Overnight America. We've got Dan Schlossberg on many, many times. He loves baseball. He loves the Braves. And he's written many baseball books, including the New Baseball Bible. Dan, in total, how many books have you written on baseball?
1: 43, Fred.
0: 43 books. Okay, I'm going to put you aside now.
2: You should get busy.
0: I'm going to put you aside right now. Forgetting yourself for a moment. I grew up, when I was very young, I read the Jim Boughton book, later Roger Kahn, Boys of Summer. I still think of those as my favorite books of all time. As an author yourself, what's your favorite baseball book that you haven't written?
1: I got to say, Jim Brosnan's The Long Season. It was really good. Jim Brosnan was a relief pitcher with Cincinnati. He had a lot of time on his hands. So he wrote a book called The Long Season. He wrote another one called Pennant Race. Both really interesting reads.
0: Art, you are on with the one, the only Dan Schlossberg.
2: Hey, let's talk baseball right now. The key issues are going to be this impending strike next year, or will it be after the before the playoffs start this year? It's on everybody's mind in baseball. And, I mean, nothing, not to take away from a great season. We had the key game last night played in the corn in Iowa. That was pretty incredible. So that was kind of fun. But are you worried about the game? I mean, when you see owners of teams making $2.5 billion in professional sports in 1 year, and then you see guys who are network executives getting involved in buying franchises. You know, the president really made almost $4 billion as a president in the last year. Is that right? I mean, I'm just throwing it out there, part of his group. My question is this. Is it all about the money, or are the fans really going to be hurt, like Fred was talking about in the opening? Are we going to get to watch over-the-air baseball, and will we have baseball?
1: Well, lots of questions there. The answer to the last one is easy. No, we will not have baseball. These guys can never agree on anything. They probably couldn't even agree on having an arbitrator to arbitrate the situation. They have a $12 billion profit that they can't divide. What can I tell you?
0: Laura, you're on with Dan Schlossberg.
3: Yeah, it's really dispiriting. Obviously, L.A., we're all the whole city is kind of on edge with this Lakers sale, and there's so many red flags. And two of our main columnists in the L.A. Times, Phil Shaken and Bill Plaschke, both said, you know, this does not pass the smell test. I mean, how do the Lakers go from $2.5 billion? How do they increase by $2.5 billion in 10 months? I know that's not a baseball question, but it's all sort of tied up with Mark Walter and the investigation into his whole Enron-like schemes, allegedly, and then goes to the White House with the Dodgers, and all of a sudden, you know, he's given up the Lakers in exchange for it going to the brother of Trump's son-in-law. So what do you think about all that, Dan?
1: Well, when you're talking about Mark Walter, let's say, hypothetically, the Dodgers win their third consecutive world championship. At that point, how much is the value of the team going to increase? And then what if he sells it? He's going to make a fortune, a bigger fortune, actually, than he's already made.
3: Well, you know, Ohtani has an escape clause.
2: What about Ohtani? Yeah.
3: If Walter leaves,
2: there you go.
3: Ownership, or if Friedman leaves, Ohtani has an escape clause. He can opt out of his contract, which is remarkable, really, you think about it.
1: That's true, but what happens if the gambling situation catches up with them before that? Which it might.
0: Dan Schlossberg, question. Thursday night, Dodgers leading Milwaukee, probably the best team in baseball right now, the Brewers, 4-2 in the top of the ninth. Edwin Diaz comes in. Dave Roberts chooses Edwin Diaz. Now, is he choosing him, and this is what I really believe, is he choosing him because he's the best reliever he has? Or is he choosing him because he's making $57 million over 3 years and the Dodgers telling him to use him?
1: It's actually a combination of both, although he's not the best reliever he has at the moment, because something's wrong with the guy. The guy missed 3 months this year. Maybe he didn't have enough time to get back into shape, because he was really a solid closer with the Mets. He comes to the Dodgers. His ERA at the moment, Fred, is 11.57. That's some kind of record for awful.
2: Only his salary is higher than that.
1: The highest annual average of any closer.
2: I call him the Meltdown Master.
0: Art, let me ask you, put you on the spot. You think Dave Roberts is making that decision himself, or basically Dodgers telling him, put him in, because we're going to look like fools if you don't put him in?
1: I think he's doing it himself, but he's going on the guy's reputation. It's not what he can do now. It's what he used to do.
2: Right. Yeah, a reputation doesn't do much good for you if you're hanging curveballs over the plate. What I was going to say, Fred, to answer your question, I think that's both also, like Dan said, bottom line is this. The Dodgers need to get Diaz ready to go at the end, but I just don't think he's the guy. I mean, in a perfect world in the playoffs with all the pitchers they have now, with the recent acquisition of Skubal, I would think that Ohtani would be the perfect closer for the Dodgers in big games in the postseason, and that's how I view it.
3: But the Dodgers seem to have been suffering from a closer curse lately. Yes. Like every closer they get, who pitched really well before they joined the Dodgers, flames out when they joined the Dodgers.
1: Yeah, Tanner Scott did nothing.
3: How about Kimbrel?
0: Trinan.
3: Yeah, Trinan hasn't even played hardly this year.
2: Are they going to bring Jansen back?
3: Since they lost Jansen, it's like they have not been able to get a decent closer.
0: Dan, you're Braves up and down all season long. I play fantasy. I always play Michael Harris. Sometimes he comes through. Sometimes he does not. He goes through streaks. Your comments.
1: Well, the guy chases everything he sees. Sometimes he hits it. Most of the time he misses. So despite his batting average being almost 300, you know, when he hits the ball, it goes far. And he runs really well, too. But he chases. If he ever learns the strike zone, watch out. He'll be a batting champion.
0: All right. So your thoughts about the Braves the rest of the way?
1: They should be good because they're getting a whole bunch of injured pitchers back. Namely, A.J. Smith-Schwarber should be back in about a week. Spencer has fallen back. We're talking about September. Spencer Strider, maybe September. So they've got a bunch of guys who have been injured due back to that rotation. Oh, Lopez, too. Ronaldo Lopez due back any day now.
0: Art, yeah, 128.
2: Plus, they got a nine-game lead, Fred. Over the Phillies. So the Phillies have really not been playing
1: that
2: well.
1: 7 games left with each other.
2: Yeah.
0: Yeah, but I'm talking about the playoffs with Milwaukee, Philadelphia, the Dodgers in Atlanta, you know, will be battling. You know, it's a different.
2: How about
0: different
2: that Milwaukee team, Brett?
0: Yeah. Well,
2: what are your thoughts on that Milwaukee team? They play old National League baseball. They move guys along. They get a timely home run here and there. Really good, solid pitching. They don't make a lot of mistakes. Their only defensive liability might be their first baseman, Jake
0: Bowers.
2: But he hits the ball. Yeah, Bowers. We got to see him on a pop-up on the infield. He's the first guy to get the heck out of the way.
1: They got a problem at second base, too. Their second baseman's injured.
2: Yeah.
0: He's a 300 hitter. Laura, you're on with Dan Schlossberg.
3: Well, you know, I think the Dodgers are playing the long ball. I think that they're testing out their pitchers. Robert said yesterday that he was going to continue to go to Diaz because he's their closer and, you know, he doesn't really have any other good options. So, you know, they managed to win the two last World Series with kind of, you know, pitching staffs that weren't, let's just say, conventional, right? So we'll see what happens. But it looks like it's going to be a tough year for the Dodgers, I think, to repeat.
2: When's the last time he pitched?
0: Pitched Thursday night.
3: Yeah, he pitched Thursday night.
1: He started.
3: Which was a hard loss.
2: They have been using.
0: He might end up their reliever like he was last year in the playoffs, but he's pitching well enough to stay in the rotation, so I don't want to see that happen. I have to ask you, Dan, we find out more and more of the games from baseball leaving regular TV, and I grew up with 2, 4, 5, 7, 9, 11, and 13. I was quite happy with that. in Los Angeles, and now so many of the games are streaming. It's impossible, I think, for a human being to keep up with which games are on where. Now the wild card games, some of them are going streaming. Dan, your comments about that?
1: Baseball should not do anything that deprives every possible fan of watching the game. If they want to sell tickets for next year, let's assume there won't be a strike or a lockout. If they want to sell tickets, they got to show the game, especially this time of the year. They can't deprive anybody watching the playoffs.
0: Yeah, but they are.
1: I know, but it's a mistake. It's
0: so what do
1: kind
0: we do?
1: Of like all-star voting, you know? It's a big mistake.
0: On Thursday night, let me throw this out. The Major League Baseball not thinking again. I don't know if Dan's going to agree or disagree. Thursday night, the game in Iowa, Netflix, 4:30. Same time, NFL's got three or four preseason games going. And I guarantee you, the NFL preseason games will outnumber, outview the baseball at least 2-1 or even more. It's Netflix. So does baseball know what they're doing? Does Manfred know what he's doing?
1: It's a money thing. Netflix is paying a lot of money for the rights to show the game, but it's depriving a lot of fans of seeing it. So in the long run, baseball's hurting itself.
0: Why couldn't we have played those games in July when there wasn't football against the game?
1: Well, why doesn't football wait until November when it should be playing?
0: But they don't have to worry about baseball. Art, you're on with Dan Schlossberg.
2: Oh, you hit that head. You hit that nail right on the head, Fred. You know, you do those kind of things in June and July, which are dead areas, which is why the NBA is being played at that time. Speaking of such, that's a bizarre situation going on there. But we're not going to talk about that because Dan wants to talk baseball. If you look at the American League right now, would you have thought that Toronto would be? Excuse me. Tampa Bay would be the best team in the American League, Dan?
1: It's more likely than Chicago being the best team in the Central.
0: Steve Stone would disagree with you.
2: I love it.
1: I mean, Tampa Bay has a reputation for frugality and making the most of the least. I mean, the payroll may be near the bottom, but that's a well-run team, and they really produce.
0: Dan, before we go, we got about 30 seconds.
2: I like
0: seconds. Dan, we got about 30 seconds in this segment. The loss of Mike Kruko, who's stepping down after this year on KNBR and the Giants broadcast. Your comments.
1: It's another loss for the Giants, who really had a miserable season. Buster Posey could be next.
0: Let's hope so. He was a good catcher. Dan Schlossberg, you're a great author. Thank you for appearing on Sports Overnight America.
1: Thank you, Fred.
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1: Completely laser focusing is the number one key to becoming debt free. 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
12: Hey, welcome back, everybody. Sports Overnight America. I'd like to thank Dan Schlossberg, the new Baseball Bible, and 42 other books. I'm sure he's writing one as we speak, and nobody knows more baseball than Dan Schlossberg. Although Jane Levy's going to be on in a few weeks. She's pretty close. All right. She wants to be the new commissioner of baseball. Russell Westbrook, Laura, UCLA guy, 2 years for the Bruins under Ben Holland, 18 years in the NBA, has retired. Is he a first-time Hall of Famer, Laura Snoke?
13: He's a Hall of Fame player. There's no question about that in my mind. Whether he's a first ballot, I don't know. Maybe not, but close. I mean, he deserves to be in the Hall of Fame with his career, for sure. But I think his chances of being on the first ballot may be a little bit tainted by how he played for the Lakers, which really wasn't his fault necessarily, but it was kind of a sad ending to his career, even though he played after that. So,
14: Art, what do you think? 18-year career, 209 triple-doubles, all-time number one, nine-time All-Star. You know, if he would have been a little better perimeter shooter, he might have been the greatest player of all time. Could rebound, could do everything that you want from a guard. Played defense, Fred. I wouldn't be surprised if late in the season, if somebody gets hurt at guard for a key team, they don't turn to him because he's only 37 years old and LeBron's 43. But, I think he's a first ballot Hall of Famer. And I loved watching him play the game of basketball, Fred.
12: You realize he's left-handed and shot right-handed. That's perhaps the reason he wasn't a great outside shooter. Any idea how many points per game?
14: What was that?
12: Well, I don't know. In our last 30 seconds, any idea how many points per game he averaged as a freshman at UCLA in 2006? Any idea?
14: I'm going to say 31.
12: 31 points a game?
14: 31.
12: Laura, yeah. What do you say?
13: I don't know, but he averaged a lot.
12: You ready for this? He averaged 3 points a game as a freshman at UCLA. And the next year, hang on.
14: I got one extra number in there.
13: As a freshman.
12: And the next year he averaged, I think, 12 for UCLA. Both times they go to the Final Four, and he was voted the Pac-10 best defensive player. Folks in the NBA don't understand that he was a good defensive player. Hey, we're not too defensive. We're offensive right here on Sports Overnight America. For Art, for Laura, for Mario, stay tuned for much more all night long of Sports Overnight America.

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1: Crime dips. I'm Deborah Valentine, Fox News. President Donald Trump on Long Island, New York, touting lower crime rates.
2: The president traveled to his home state, New York, to rally with law enforcement on Long Island.
3: We ended the war on police, and we declared a very strong war on crime.
2: President Trump is touting new statistics from the FBI showing last year had the single largest year-to-year drop in violent crime since FBI records began in 1936.
3: Together, we're showing what is possible when you finally have a president in the White House who supports our police, who lets you do your jobs.
2: Crime rates have been trending down following a spike during the COVID pandemic. President Trump says the plummeting crime is due to his border policy and surging National Guard troops into some cities. At the White House, Jared Halpern, Fox News.
1: Tropical storm Lala is on approach to Hawaii, expected to become a hurricane with intense wind and flooding rain.
4: We know that the threat from Lala is growing here on Oahu because this morning here in Honolulu, we got added to a tropical storm watch. So that's new for us. And it means that tropical storm force winds are possible within or likely within the next 48 hours. And that's what emergency crews especially are preparing for. Honolulu police was out making sure that their emergency response vehicles were ready to go. They were fueling generators and making sure that if they need to deploy, they are ready. Over on the Big Island is where we start to see that deterioration a bit sooner. But for now, it's somewhat business as usual. We have tourists out. Surfers are out, too, taking advantage of some choppy waves out there. And businesses are open, but the window to prepare is getting smaller.
1: Fox Weather's Katie Byrne reporting from Honolulu. A new aircraft carrier, the USS George Washington, has started heading towards the Middle East as follows reports of mental health and supply issues aboard the USS Abraham Lincoln. 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
1: Luigi Mangione pleaded guilty to federal stalking charges in the killing of UnitedHealthcare CEO Brian Thompson.
8: In an extraordinary moment, Luigi Mangione confessed in court to stalking, shooting, and murdering UnitedHealthcare CEO Brian Thompson. Mangione inside court reading from a letter admitting the following, quote, "Before traveling to New York, I used a 3D printer to make part of a gun," he told the judge. "On the morning of December 4th, 2024, I shot Mr. Thompson in Manhattan and he died. I knew what I was doing was illegal." Shackled in court, Mangione revealed he posed as an investor, emailing the UnitedHealthcare leadership, tricking the company.

0: Of his life in prison after pleading guilty to millions of dollars in state and federal financial crimes, Murdaugh hopes to at least partially clear his name in a new murder trial next April. The judge granted a defense request for an independent lab to analyze evidence found under Maggie Murdaugh's fingernails, shown to include trace amounts of DNA from an unknown male. Prosecutors threw water on defense efforts to explore whether shell casings at the Murdaugh family crime scene were connected to a 300 blackout rifle used in a murder in another town.
1: The judge agreed to a defense request to move the location of the trial. I'm Deborah Valentine. This is Fox News.
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10: And glad you could join us for this hour of Sports Byline USA. This is going to be a very special hour for us, and I hope you find it to be so as well. Julie Foudy is in the studio with us, former U.S. Women's National Team midfielder. She was a four-time All-American at Stanford, went on to play for the U.S. Women's National Team for 17 years. She won the soccer gold medal at the Atlanta and Athens Olympic Games and won a silver medal at the Sydney Games. And she's a two-time Women's World Cup champion, winning it in 91 and 99, and she's been inducted into the National Soccer Hall of Fame, and deservedly so. And, of course, you've seen her as an analyst, a reporter, and primary color commentator for women's soccer telecasts on ESPN. But she has a book out, and we're going to talk about the book and about her career. She's a very insightful person. I've talked to her many times before, but this book came out, and I kind of smiled when I saw it come across my desk. It's called Choose to Matter, Your Guide to Being Courageously and Fabulously You. So we'll talk to her about that. Also, I don't know whether you saw it, but it was one of the best documentaries I've seen on sports. It was an HBO documentary called Dare to Dream, the story of the U.S. women's soccer team. And following the 2004 Olympic Games, Foudy joined her fellow soccer icons Mia Hamm, Joy Fawcett, and Brandi Chastain in a 10-game farewell tour that marked the end of what really the media labeled the golden era of U.S. women's soccer. And, of course, you've seen her as a reporter for ESPN's investigative program Outside the Lines. And so we're going to spend the hour talking to her about her life and about her career and about the things that really touched her along the way. And what she has to say, not only for women in this book, Choose to Matter, but also for people in general, because this could be applied to just about anybody out there. You can do something that makes a difference. And I know I was a soccer player at the MLS level back in the 70s when that was the pro league in the United States. And it didn't get off the ground, the men's game. But I got to tell you, I've loved soccer since I was a young kid and growing up with it. So as I watch this game develop in this country, and then I watch it also develop with the women's team, what they have done has been extraordinary, and it should be celebrated in any way possible. So if you have a daughter or if you have even a son, take them out to a women's soccer game sometime. We're ready to crank it up. We're going to be talking soccer with Julie Foudy on Sports Byline.
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6: A good friend joins me in the studio, Julie Foudy, former U.S. national team midfielder, and she was a four-time All-American at Stanford, and she went on to play for the U.S. women's national team for 17 years, where she won the soccer gold medal at the Atlanta Games as well as the Games in Athens, and also a silver medal at the Sydney Games. And she's a two-time Women's World Cup champion, and she's been inducted into the National Soccer Hall of Fame. And she's an analyst, reporter, and you see her as a primary color commentator for women's soccer telecasts on ESPN. But more importantly, she has written another book. And this is an outstanding book that I think everyone should read. It's called Choose to Matter, Your Guide to Being Courageously and Fabulously You.
7: Courageously and fabulously you.
6: Did you sit around all night with a glass of wine and think that went up?
7: Exactly. That was the 500th title I gave them as a choice. Courageously and fabulously you. You must say it like that, Ron.
6: There's got to be some music with it, too. I mean, if we're going to do it, let's do it big time.
7: That's right. Exploding graphic.
6: You've heard all the things in the introduction, and I often, when I talk to people that have done a lot in their life and in sports, I always wonder what is the most important thing of everything that I said in introducing you that means the most to you?
7: That's a great question. Right now, I actually just said this the other day to someone. I'm like, I am more proud of the fact that I am an author over any gold medal, World Cup championship, because I guess I never just, it's always been kind of a bucket list item, but I never thought I would write a book and to finally be called an author. I'm like, yeah, that's right. I'm an author. I am an author. I tell my kids, a very important author.
6: It's like getting the title doctor.
7: Right.
6: Don't call me Dr. Jones. I mean, Jones. Call me Dr. Jones now.
7: Dr. Jones. Dr. Foudy. Yeah, it was fun. And thankfully, I never wanted to write an autobiography because that white kid from Orange County is not very exciting. from suburban Orange County. But and I never wanted to write like a sporty X's and O book. So that's why I think I'm super pumped about this, because it's a life book. It's a, hopefully it's a, you know, hey, look, I'm gonna get you out of your comfort zone, because I was surrounded by these awesome teammates who helped me do that and be courageous and do things I never thought I could do. And if I can be that voice and I can interview women in the book to help you get there, then I think that's, you know, one of the most important things in my life I've ever done.
6: One of the things that I have found in talking to people and talking to athletes in particular is the fact that you got to go back to where they grew up, how they grew up, what were the early influences in their lives that really molded them into what they are. Let me ask you that question, because it's a legitimate, I know, white girl from Orange County, but there had to be more to it than just that.
7: Well, it's interesting, because the catalyst to so much in this book was that I grew up thinking that, you know, leadership was a very linear thing, and it was positional, and it was a narrow definition, and you had to be a president or a politician or a celebrity or someone in a position of power to make a difference. And then as I got older and I got surrounded by these amazing women on the U.S. team, I realized that, gosh, my definition of leadership is so narrow and wrong. It's not, because what I was reading in history books was, you know, a white man or a tall, you know, a guy on a horse with a tall hat and a sword. And I wasn't going to be a general, a five-star general. And I didn't look like, you know, the men I was reading about in history books. So all of a sudden I looked around and realized, wow, leadership is so diverse, and it's different, and it's quiet, and it's loud, it's cerebral, it's emotional. It's all these things, and that you just have to figure out what you are, what is authentically your style, because that's what people want to follow. And that was really an epiphany for me, I think, when I was growing up, to see, you know, a Mia Hamm who hated the spotlight and didn't want to be this, you know, person in the middle of the huddle pounding her chest. That wasn't her. Right, but that's what I thought a leader was. And then I watched her in action and the way she led in such a personal way. And I realized you need all of that for a team to come together or for a group to be successful.
6: Why soccer? Why did you gravitate in that direction?
7: I was that hyperactive child that liked to be around people and move. And so those two fit, right? A team sport, lots of running. And it wasn't actually, you know, nowadays it's like, you know, I remember when my kids were 6 years old, and people were like, why don't you have them in soccer yet? They're six. How dare you as a bad mother not put them in? They're missing out on quality years. I'm like, they're going to be fine. So it wasn't actually until college that I just focused on soccer. I grew up playing everything, you know, basketball, softball, volleyball, tackle football. But soccer was the one I always kept coming back to. I'd be out on, you know, the front lawn juggling the soccer ball or doing little moves or kicking it against the garage door. And I do think it was that real team element. I was on the same team, the Mighty Soccerettes, for 10 years. And I love that. They were still, to this day, they're some of my best friends.
6: Tell me about the development of your identity, your personal identity. Because when kids are growing up, they have to deal with a lot of things they're not prepared to deal with. And we hear a lot about bullying and everything. But for a woman in particular, finding that identity is really a challenge.
7: Yes. That's chapter 9, Ron. Awkward is awesome, because that was totally me. And really, I mean, I joke about it now, but in high school, I had short hair that was so crazy thick that I was convinced it would grow up and defy gravity, right? It would actually grow into the air 5 feet. So I didn't want to grow out my hair, because I didn't want hair growing up 5 feet. So I wore these big hoop earrings so people knew I was a girl, because everyone, my friends called me Jimmy, my brother's friends, they all called me Jimmy. I looked like a little boy because I was always in my soccer gear. I had a concave chest, so that never helps. And so I think that if I could have learned earlier that it's going to be okay, you're going to get through this phase, it's going to be awkward, but awkward is what, you know, helps you grow when you stumble. But it wasn't until, you know, probably in my 20s that I started to actually embrace awkward and celebrate that, you know what, yes, I am awkward, and that's okay, because it's different, and let's celebrate different, and that's a great thing.
6: What was the aha moment for you?
7: I don't know if I had one. I think I just realized I finally got the confidence in my 20s, post college, to be like, who cares, right? Why am I worrying about this stuff? Who cares? And I think probably that coincided with, you know, being surrounded by these really strong women, you know, on my different various teams, whether it was my Stanford soccer team or my national team, that started to just live as they wanted to live.
6: So soccer was your comfort zone?
7: Yeah, absolutely.
6: Yeah. Who in that group, that early group, did you really assimilate a little bit from?
7: Well, Mia, you know, to this day is still a dear friend. The other captain on the team, our captain for many years, Carla Overbeck, who is just this incredible human being who led with this wonderful tone. You know, coaches are always telling, you know, athletes, you need to be more vocal. You need to speak up more. And then you get the kid that, you know, everyone wants to put on earmuffs because they can't handle how much they're talking and the way they're talking or the negativity in which they're talking. And yet Carla had this incredible ability to light a fire under you or motivate you in a special way. And then Christine Lilly was another one. She was one of those players that, you know, you wanted to clone them because they just, every time they came in, they were fit. And it was never about her. Everything she did was understated. And yet she was so consistently great. Brandi Chastain, who was this energizer bunny. and you just love the contagious energy she brought to everything. And so I was constantly around these different types, too, because Lil was, Christine Lilly was very quiet. Mia, quiet. Brandi, you know, so effusive and gregarious. And watching them and learning from them was, I feel like, such a gift in my life.
6: When it came to the soccer, I always ask athletes, because I'm interested in, when was that moment you knew you could play at the next level, that you really thought you were good enough to be able to do that? And I know when it comes to baseball pitchers, question I always am fascinated with the answer is, when did you become a pitcher instead of a thrower?
7: Right.
6: Because there is a difference between
7: right.
6: the two.
7: Yeah, interesting. I would say my 10th year on the national team was when I realized I could play at this level. It took me 10 years of actually being on the national team where I was like, okay, yeah, I belong. I can do this.
6: Did you ever have any self-doubt?
7: Oh, yeah, all the time.
6: How did you
7: talk a lot about that in the book, about it, you know, strategies to get out of that feeling of discomfort and being okay with it. And once you're okay with it, I mean, one of the things this woman in the book, Dr. Colleen Hacker, tells me about a lot is, you know, I used to say to her, Colleen, I have these, she worked with our national team for many years, I have these terrible butterflies and I don't like them because I get into a game and I'm doubting myself and then I just go into this downward spiral. And she said one of the most transformational things, she said, butterflies are a great thing. And I said, why? No, they're not. Why do you say that? And she said, because they mean you care. You're invested. You emotionally are into that. And that is a great thing. Never wish for the butterflies to leave. She said, now just teach them to fly in formation. And I was like, ah, how do you do that? So in the book, we give a ton of different strategies. And she had, I actually wore this hairband where I'd snap it. During a game, it was like a physical motion to snap me out of it. And then once I learned that, it's amazing how quickly my confidence then followed. It really did work.
6: Very fascinating conversation with a very talented woman, but a very interesting woman as well. And again, I want you to check out this book. It's called Choose to Matter, Your Guide to Being Courageously and Fabulously You. We'll talk more about her career. We'll talk more about this book. We do that as we continue across the country and around the world. We've got you on America's Sports Talk Show.
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12: Music has always been a huge part of our lives. 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So don't let anyone tell you your dreams aren't possible. 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
6: Julie Fowdy has joined us here on Sports Byline. If you know anything about soccer, anything about sports, anything about women's athletics, then you certainly know that name, former U.S. national team midfielder. One of the things I've always interested in is leadership and also, I guess, the cohesiveness of a team. Every time I'm at spring training, invariably the media will ask, well, where's the leadership going to come on this team?
7: Right.
6: And I'm sure you've heard that a lot of times as well. And what makes it fascinating about the time that you played, the teams that you played on, the athletes that you had is there. You can't be successful unless you've got a strong ego. Mm-hmm. And I'm just wondering how you blend those egos into a team situation, because everybody thinks my way of doing it is the best way.
7: Right. And you want that ego, right? Because it makes the team better. So I never am a fan of tapping down the ego in terms of that competitive drive, which I think people go, wait, but you always talk about team chemistry. I'm like, yeah, you need both, right? But at the end of the day, the we has to be greater than the me, right? And so we had egos on the team, and we had personalities, big personalities, and competitiveness, and that's what drives the team to be so good. But at the end of the day, when I look back over the teams that won Olympics, won World Cups, the common denominator without fail is always that, down to the 20th player, the last player on the bench, or the last player on the roster, that person got that the we was greater than the me.
6: Yeah, they cared about the team more than they did their individual.
7: Yeah, even if they're, you know, they want to be on the field. But I look down and I always tell kids, look at footage of us when we score in the 99 World Cup. And look at the bench. They'll flash to the bench and you'll notice that every single player is up cheering and going crazy. Not just like, hey, that's awesome. They are going crazy because they really were into it. They were celebrating. We were celebrating each other. It was about the team doing well. Yeah, they wanted to be out there, but the team had to do well.
6: You played in a lot of matches. And when I talk to golfers, and I'll ask them the difference between a stop on the PGA Tour or a woman on the LPGA Tour, mm-hmm. but the difference between that and the British Open, the mm-hmm. Masters. Mm-hmm. Let me ask you the same question. The difference between a typical match and World Cup match, also Olympic match as well. What are the dynamics that are different from just a regular match?
7: Yeah, oh, it's what you live for. You know, by the end of my career, I was like, if I'm not playing a World Cup or an Olympic match, then I'm not interested. It was terrible. It's like, I'm done. That's when I knew. I was like, I'm done. I only want Olympics from here on out. Everything else, I'm not interested in. It's funny because a dear friend of ours, Ron Billie Jean King, who said to me before the 99 World Cup, I must have been saying to her, and Billie, as you know, became a huge mentor for our national team. And she, I must have been saying before the 99 World Cup, gosh, there's so much pressure because we're playing in these huge stadiums and we've promised that we're going to fill them up and that people are going to come and we don't know. And then what happens if we don't win? Because then people aren't going to come and we're worried about that. And she looked at me and she goes, Fowdy, pressure is a privilege. and her Billie Jean King roar, right? And I was like, you're right, it is a privilege. What am I saying? This is great. She's like, you've done the work. Go out there and enjoy it. Embrace it. Pressure is a privilege. And that became our mantra for the entire 99 World Cup. We'd roar, pressure is a privilege. People would kill to be in the spot. Enjoy it.
6: I'll tell you a funny story about her. I was doing a senior event out in Hawaii, and she had it was a doubles event. She was one of the doubles players, and the other one, I can't recall who it was. But Billie Jean called her off of a lob, and she hit it. And, of course, in Hawaii, you know, the wind and everything. And she hit it, and on the fly, it hit the fence at the end of the court. And her partner dropped her racket and said, you know, I could have done that, too. And, I mean, it was just the funniest thing. The other one was Rosie Casals. Well, we're in Detroit, and, again, Billie Jean was up there. She was playing doubles with Rosie Casals against it was a kind of an exhibition against two men's play. Yeah. And John Alexander from Australia hits the ball, Billie Jean hit the ball, and it went right between John Alexander's legs, and he looked down, pulled his shorts out a little bit, and you heard Rosie say, John, if it's not hurt, don't worry about it.
7: Carry on, John. Rosie, she's a gem, too.
6: Yeah, when you think about the big events that you did play in, each one, I'm sure, was different from a personality standpoint, from a competitive standpoint as well. What are the ones that really you never will ever forget? Those moments.
7: Yeah. You know, I used to think like, oh, gosh, that's the best one I'm ever going to play in for a World Cup. And then I'd get to the next Olympics. I'd be like, oh, this one was better. So they continually got better. And especially, you know, the Olympics are so different. You know, the three Olympics I played in, you know, I didn't realize in our very first Olympics when women's soccer, the very first time women's soccer was ever in the Olympics, was in 96, and we're here in the States. And we didn't realize it because we'd never been to Olympics. What a gift that is to be playing in your home country for the first ever women's soccer event. And then we go and win it in front of, you know, 80,000 out in Athens, Georgia that year. And I never thought we could top that. And then what's next? The 99 World Cup, where, you know, we win it at the Rose Bowl and Brandy gets naked in front of 90,000, you know, and no one thought we could do that. And then our last Olympics in Greece, in Athens, you know, we're playing Brazil. And we knew Mia and I were retiring, and the team knew, like, that this Joy Fawcett was retiring. We knew, like, this was our last run. And I had said to my husband, if we don't win this, then I'm going to apologize right now because you're going to be married to a woman that you're not going to want to be with for the next 40 years of your life. I can't even say the word I used, but it was the B word. And you do not want to be around this woman if we do not win this. And really, we played a game we probably shouldn't have beat Brazil in the 2004 final, and then we go on and win it, you know, with the Abby Wambach header. So I kiss Abby's forehead all the time to this day. But that, you know, each one you go, gosh, it was so different and special in its own way. But there is something really magical to the Olympics. And to be able to play in three is just so, I feel so blessed.
6: You know about the spontaneity of 99, of course, with what Brandy did. And I just wonder, in retrospect, does everybody feel unanimously that it was something that should have happened, it was good to happen? I know it wasn't planned, per se.
7: I will say, Ron, at the moment, I was like, oh, no, I'm going to have to answer this question now for the rest of my life. Brandy, put your top on, sister. Because, you know, at the moment, everyone was like, oh, you're just popular because, you know, you guys are attractive, or, you know, they had a million reasons. You're good looking, or you're, you know, you're like the next door neighbor that... And I was like, no, we're probably popular because we're winning. We're damn good is why we're popular. And it helps that we're humble and normal and not paid $1 million each. But no, I mean, the thing is, as you know, right, in soccer, you celebrate. And Brandy was one of those, like, soccer nerds, right? She grew up watching every game. In men's soccer, they rip the jersey off when they celebrate. And they used to twirl it around their head. And that was kind of a soccer celebration. So for her, you know, and she still says it today, it was just so instinctive. That's like what you did. You know, as a kid, you like rip your jersey off. So, no, I love that image. And thank God it wasn't me with my love handles on the front of, you know, a bunch of magazines.
6: Let me ask you about 96, because out of the 96 World Cup, it was believed that that was going to be the launching pad for women's soccer in this country.
7: Right.
6: And it didn't happen. And I don't know why it didn't happen.
7: Yeah. it's so frustrating. I was just talking about this the other day with Mike and Mike, that you know, it's it, especially because the images you get from that, right? 90,000, and it's, you know, it took over the country for the summer. And I thought, gosh, this is going to be the catalyst that's needed, not just in women's sports, but specifically in women's soccer, because the challenge we have in women's soccer is we have so many girls playing in the States, but globally still to this day. It's very unusual for women's programs to be supported by their countries. It's a man's sport, and it should be for men, and we're not going to support our women playing. And so I thought, oh, this will transform the world. And still to this day, I can count on two hands the amount of countries that support their women's program appropriately or well. And so that has been frustrating. I mean, I think it was good for this country to show the potential, but the fact that it happened so slowly and is still happening so slowly, I agree, is very frustrating.
6: We've got about a minute left before we have to break again. And when I think about where women's soccer is today, I still don't understand why it hasn't grown. I know you gave some insight with that answer, but is there anything that can be done about the women's game that can increase the popularity of it?
7: Globally? I mean, the nice thing is here, you know, this team is so popular, and right. we're seeing you know, a great amount of interest, even in non-World Cup years and Olympic years, and that's encouraging. But globally, I think, is really the challenge. And you still have a lot of countries where, you know, they just, you know, and whether it's a, I don't think it's even a conscious bias. It's more a, well, this is how we've always been, right? Culturally, we're, you know, men play, not women. But the reason I have always advocated for it is we know, you know, sports transforms communities. If you can get girls playing from a young age, I think your community is a stronger place. And that's where, why I've always been an advocate of Title IX. And as much as we can get other countries thinking that way as well, I think just the world's a better place.
6: Yeah, and about 20 seconds. I also think it's because men are fearful that they're going to lose control in the certain cultures. I'm going to be honest with you, having gone to the Middle East.
7: Yeah, that they're fearful of strong women.
6: Yep.
7: Because that's what sports create, you know, not just physically, but I think it gives you a foundation for being a strong human being in life, which is what I love.
6: And self-confidence as well. Yep. We're going to talk about this wonderful book in our next segment. It's called Choose to Matter, Your Guide to Being Courageously and Fabulously You. And again, I want to urge everyone to check out this book, because there are some, and you're going to hear some of the stories of the people that are in this book. Julie Fowdy with us in the studio, again, a former U.S. national team midfielder, and won 2 gold medals at the Olympics. We continue with more of you and Sports Byline.
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6: Good to see Julie. It's been a long time since we've seen each other. When she was with me the last time, it was with her book about leadership, and now she's got a new book out called Choose to Matter, Your Guide to Being Courageously and Fabulously You. I'm going to read from the handout that they gave me. Is that Choose to Matter is for the teenage girl starting her journey or for the woman at a critical fork in her journey. It's for everyone and anyone who needs a little push to find courage, motivation, and confidence. When you thought about developing this book and what you wanted to put into it, what was the philosophy you had, Julie?
7: The philosophy was actually, I pitched it to Disney Publishing, and I said, listen, leadership is a heavy topic for girls. And the reason it drives me crazy with girls is we, as I found doing these leadership academies for so many years, is young women, and I'm just not talking young women, older women as well, we're really good at underselling ourselves, right? We want to check every box before we raise our hand. And it's what I love most about women, in that we are over-disciplined and we are super prepared. But it's what sets us back so often is we wait until every box is checked and we're perfect before we're like, yes, okay, now I will do it. It's like, no, the opportunity is gone. Raise your hand. Raise it now. Just get out of that comfort zone. And so I said to Disney Publishing, I said, you know, I want it to be about leadership and getting out of your comfort zone. But it also, because it's kind of a heavy topic for a lot of young girls, I want it to be fun and I want it to be joyful and there's laughter and it's playful. So the real thing that I'm most proud of is the messaging is go on, sister, you can do it. And being that voice to nudge you out of your comfort zone. But it's also interactive and there's silly exercises and there's team building things you can do in it. And there's reflection. I wanted it to kind of be a handbook that you could go to different chapters and say, I'm struggling with this. You know, here's some strategies from these amazing women I interview in the book that will help you get there. So it's real tangible stuff they can then, I hope, utilize in their lives.
6: You know, it's interesting. Having known a lot of strong women, including my aunt and my mother as well, who were strong women, and I made the comment to you, I came to appreciate them and respect them. I didn't fear them. And that's not something that generally is the case. I think men are fearful, as we've talked already about strong women. But what do they do to overcome those things? I mean, they have to deal with it every day. It's like a person of color having to deal with the frustrations as well.
7: Exactly.
6: So what do you do?
7: Well, there's the first point is that you can't, as Sue Enquist, who's an 11-time national championship coach from UCLA in softball, says, her quote is, you can't get stuck in your junk, right? That there are going to be obstacles in life. There's going to be things thrown at you. You're going to fail a test. You're going to get cut from a team, right? How you react in those moments, because everyone has them. Someone's going to tell you, as they told us for years, like, stop being so crazy to dream that the women should have a World Cup. Stop being so crazy to dream the women should be in the Olympics for soccer. And we finally realized that, hey, we're not crazy. We're just courageous. And if you can build that team around you to give you that push to say, because you're going to have moments of self-doubt. We all do. But then what do you do about it? And what is your dream team around you helping you get out of that uncomfortable space and being comfortable in uncomfortable? Because how many of us have had friends who we say, hey, we got this. I have this awesome dream. Hey, what do you think about this? And that friend's like, that's stupid. Where are you from? Why do you think you could do that? Instead of a friend who's like, that's awesome. Go for it. Because you can. And that's the voice I wanted this book to be.
6: Along those lines, the reason why this network exists today is because I was asked when I had Duke Snyder on the local show in San Francisco, a caller called and said, you know, Ron, I've waited 35 years to talk to Duke Snyder, and tonight you're giving me the chance. And that was the seed for saying that's what fans want to do. They want to be able to talk to their heroes. And so I'm doing a tennis tournament. Billie Jean is my color analyst on the thing. And during one of the breaks or afterwards, I said, hey, Billie Jean, I've got this idea, but I'm not a businessman. I've never done this before. Yeah. I'm talent on the air, and I don't know whether to do it. She said to me, Ron, I know you well enough. You never want to look over your shoulder and wonder if you could have.
7: Right.
6: And that was the seat. I'm getting goosebumps.
7: She pushed you out. She gave you the nudge.
6: She absolutely did. Because she and other women like her, yourself and others in this book, they don't look at it as failure.
7: No.
6: Because you learn from every experience that you have.
7: Yeah. And I think the misconception, too, is that you have to be a celebrity or a person in a position of power or an Olympic gold medalist. And so in the book, we do have the examples of, you know, the Billie Jeans and the Robin Roberts and people, you know, Sheryl Sandberg, CEO of Facebook, writer of Lean In. But we also have anonymous people who just care so deeply about something or have a group around them that nudge them on, that do these incredibly courageous things. And that you don't need to be in that position of power to make a difference. That leadership is personal, not positional.
6: And all those women, what is the one commonality?
7: That they'll fall straight on their face, fall flat on their face, laugh, right? Laugh and go, well, that didn't work. Let's try again. Let's get up and go again.
6: Not afraid to fail.
7: That, you know, I call it, my chapter is, it's called the F word, right? And there's actually a chapter in the book. It's all about failure. That F word, I say, yes, failure. You know, make it your best friend, because those who embrace it and love it and are willing to grow and say, you know what, that's going to be okay. I'm going to fail. And you realize, like, you know what, this is life. Everyone fails. I'm going to be okay. And sometimes you just need that reminder.
6: Share with me some of your favorite stories from some of these people in this book.
7: One of the women I interview in the book, to the point of you don't have to be a celebrity or, you know, a person in a position of power to lead, is my dear friend Amy Liss, who was born with cerebral palsy. She was born a twin, and she has never had any independent function of her legs or arms. So always been confined to a wheelchair, can't eat on her own, can't bathe on her own, she can't walk, of course. And yet, when I met Amy about 15 years ago, I was blown away because she was one of the most positive, courageous women I had ever met. She always found positive in something. You know, she found positive in, you know, showing our Leadership Academy kids, you know, her facility at Easter Seals. And she's smiling and joking, and she has this great sense of humor. But because she's in a wheelchair and she has a really intense form of cerebral palsy, people kind of back off. They don't want to approach her. Yet when they hear her talk and they hear how smart and funny she is and positive, then people are drawn to her. She has this gift in life. And so I put her in this book, and she has been one of the most transformational people in my life. Above her bed, she has this quote that says, "Live each day with an attitude of gratitude." And here's a person who has every right to probably be complaining throughout a little bit of the day that, you know, I'd like to run and jump and feel the wind as I'm running, and she can't, yet she never complains. And I just love that.
6: One of the people that I have a particular affinity for is Robin Roberts, because I've known her for a very long time, and her father was a Tuskegee Airman.
7: Yeah.
6: And so we had that connection as well. And I even had a crush on her at one time.
7: Who doesn't have a crush on Robin, right?
6: Exactly.
7: You're not alone, Ron. She's such a gem. I mean, she talks in the book openly about, you know, being faced with cancer.
6: Right.
7: Not once, but twice. I mean, and that she said literally the second time when I found out, I got a little angry. And I said, yeah, I bet. She goes, because I'd done everything right the first time, I felt like. And I'd lived my life in such a good way, like healthy and active. And here I am going through this a second time. And she shares her strategies of how to get out of that place of negativity and turn it into a positive and being able to flip it and working on mentally being able to flip it so that she could get in a good place to fight it.
6: Also, another great story I'm sure came from Sheryl Sandberg as well after the
7: tragedy. Lean In. And and she talks about her husband losing Dave. And you know, the thing about that, and as her book, which is already a bestseller, Option B, talks about as well, is this, it's raw. It's real. It's her saying, look, I was in such a bad place that I didn't know how I was going to go back to work. She's sharing with this with me. And you think, Sheryl Sandberg, you know, billionaire number 7 on the world's most powerful women list, above Oprah, Queen Elizabeth. And here she is talking about, I don't know how I'm going back to work. And she said, I needed to share how I got through it.
6: I've always had the idea and belief, and correct me if you think I'm wrong on this, but because of athletes and their focus, their discipline and everything, that when they have to deal with tragedy or have to deal with a challenge, that they're probably better prepared to deal with it because being a highly skilled athlete. Am I correct in that observation?
7: Yeah, it's one of the reasons why I'm always pushing kids to play, right? And young girls, like, play something. I don't care what you play, but play. Play it competitively.
6: Be involved.
7: Yeah, you don't have to learn that at the highest level. You don't have to go to an Olympics to learn that, right? You learn that adversity and setback and loss is part of life, right? And I'm losing on the field, or I'm losing in this game, and I'm going to, okay, that feeling, I don't like it at all. How am I going to make sure it doesn't happen again? And how I'm going to learn and extract the lesson and all these things by playing sports at any level, I think teaches you. It's the gift, really, of sports.
6: One of the things I'm interested in with your Leadership Academy, also with this book, when the team went on that tour after one of the major championships and everything, when you look into a woman or a girl's face, can you tell if you've connected with them?
7: Oh, absolutely.
6: What is it? What's the giveaway?
7: Yeah, tears. I bring people to tears all the time, Ron. It's a terrible trait I have.
6: You and Oprah?
7: No, it's that, you know, it's that smile. In with the Leadership Academies, you know, you really have this transformational experience of, I'm connecting because I'm sharing a story that's relatable. Maybe it's a message they've heard from their parents or teachers or coaches a million times. But the fact that you're telling me that Mia was super quiet and awkward and shy and hated attention is me. That's what they're saying to themselves. That's me. I see it in that person. So if you share enough examples of, here's what these people did, here's where they come from, and that's probably you too, right? And they're like, yes, I don't have to be that person. I can be quiet and shy and still be an effective leader. Then it's this epiphany for them. And it really is a transformational experience to learn that I can make a difference. I just have to care enough to raise my hand.
6: What do you want people to take away from the book?
7: That they can. That they can choose to matter. The real takeaway isn't just that I want you to be empowered to be a better person. I go into a whole section in the book about, I want you to be empowered to then go empower others. To me, that's leadership. You go empower others to be great. And so there's a whole service component in it. And it's not that I'm asking them to change the world in a day. I give them a week to do that. But that I want them to now go and help someone else. I want you to go play it forward. I want you to go, I call it turn when you turn and pull. So go pull someone forward with you. And you can do that at any age, right? In any position. And that is the most empowering thing is when you realize you have the power to empower others in a positive way. And wouldn't that be great if everyone was doing these little small acts in all these communities around the world, and that's what the book inspired?
6: I see that you and I have a common weakness. We both love donuts.
7: Yeah.
6: Krispy Kreme.
7: Ron, it's bad.
6: It's bad.
7: I have a problem. Have you admitted it yet?
6: That
7: you have a problem?
6: Because
7: that's the
6: yet.
7: First step.
6: But I'm being pushed by my friends. Yeah.
7: I actually was driving in today.
6: There's going to be a confrontation.
7: I was driving in today with Maz, and I was like, oh, Maz, I'm having one of those moments. She's like, what? I was like, I need a donut. And when I need a donut, it's let's go.
6: Now, Krispy Kreme your favorite? Or
7: no, actually, I was telling her today, I do like Krispy Kreme, but I love like the big, thick cinnamon rolls that are bigger than my head and like gooey and thick. Oh, from anywhere. Bigger the better.
6: Yeah, I'm going to wean myself off of them because the
7: don't
6: sugar.
7: Don't do that.
6: Well,
7: do not do that, Ron.
6: What do you recommend,
7: no,
6: doctor?
7: No, you just go. They're good for the soul. You go with it.
6: If I die, I'm going to have a smile on my
7: face.
6: Yes, right?
7: Exactly. It's all balanced.
6: We only have a banana with it. We only have about 90 seconds left. I know you have two wonderful children, and I'm just wondering the parenting experience that you've had.
7: Oh, gosh.
6: Did you have to adapt? Was it a little bit hard for you to do it since you were kind of so well-focused on what you've accomplished in your life?
7: Oh, I mean, I think like any parent, you're like, what am I doing here? I don't know. How do we feed them? How do we keep them alive? But now they're at 8 and 10, and as I was telling you, I want to create an app that freezes them right at this age because they're perfect. They like to hang with mom.
6: They still need you.
7: Yes, they still need me, yet they're self-sufficient. Ah, it's a great age.
6: What's the craziest question either one of them have ever asked you?
7: When they started, like, people started asking for autographs around them, and they're like, and they'd never seen me play, right, because I stopped playing. They're like, why are people asking for you to sign things, Mom? And now I can say, because I'm a very important author. Of course. Duh.
6: Briefly, what's career day at the school like for you and
7: yeah.
6: them?
7: Yeah, bring your medals. No, I'm just going to bring books. I'm more proud of that.
6: You know, we've known each other for a very long time. I remember when you came in when you were down at Stanford as well.
7: Yeah.
6: You've been a friend, and that's not based on the number of times we see each other. It's the quality of the time that we have spent together.
7: You're a great man, Ron. Thanks for doing this for so long and doing it so well.
6: Well,
7: it's an honor to be on your show again.
6: Well, you deserve it, and I'm really happy. And again, I want to urge people, we're going to make it a selection of the month. This is an outstanding book, and particularly girls and women overall. It's called, again, Choose to Matter, Your Guide to Being
7: Courageously and Fabulously You.
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6: 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I'm Ron Barr. 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
1: Crime falls. I'm Deborah Valentine, Fox News. President Trump speaking on Long Island in support of Republican gubernatorial candidate Bruce Blakeman and highlighting new crime rates in New York City.
2: According to the FBI's 2025 Uniform Crime Report, violent crime was down 9.3% from the previous year. Murder and non-negligent manslaughter was down 18.1%, rape down 7.6%, and robbery down 18.5%. President Trump, who campaigned as a law and order president, touted the numbers as evidence that he is making America great again. The president made the stop at the Nassau County Police Academy along with FBI Director Kash Patel. Dozens of police officers in uniform stood behind the podium as he spoke. He told the crowd he has ended the war on police and declared a very strong war on crime.
1: Fox's Anita Vogel reporting. Luigi Mangione pleads guilty in a New York City court for the murder of United Healthcare CEO Brian Thompson. Fox's Brian Yenis reports from New York.
3: Luigi Mangione pleading guilty to two federal stalking charges as the 28-year-old confessed to shooting and killing United Healthcare CEO Brian Thompson. Mangione read from a statement expressing no remorse, admitting, quote, "Before traveling to New York, I used a 3D printer to make part of a gun. On the morning of December 4, 2024, I shot Mr. Thompson in Manhattan and he died. I knew what I was doing was illegal." Mangione said he emailed United Healthcare's leadership posing as a $50 billion investor, tricking them into sharing the location of its investor conference in New York City where he shot Thompson outside.
1: Mangione's legal team is trying to have state charges against their client dismissed. 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
1: Lawyers for accused killer Alec Murdoch say they're introducing new evidence in his retrial in the murder of his wife and son. Fox's Jonathan Seri is in Lexington, South Carolina with the details.
8: Alec Murdoch wore civilian clothes in court for the first time since his 2023 conviction for the murders of his wife Maggie and son Paul 2 years before. Still likely to spend the rest of his life in prison after pleading guilty to millions of dollars in state and federal financial crimes, Murdoch hopes to at least partially clear his name in a new murder trial next April. The judge granted a defense request for an independent lab to analyze evidence found under Maggie Murdaugh's fingernails, shown to include trace amounts of DNA from an unknown male. Prosecutors threw water on defense efforts to explore whether shell casings at the Murdaugh family crime scene were connected to a .300 blackout rifle used in a murder in another town.
1: The judge agreed to a defense request to move the location of the trial, but has not yet picked a new venue. The Trump administration is overhauling the recommended vaccine schedule for kids. Fox's Jared Halpern has more from the White House.
9: Fewer shots spread out over more time is among the changes to the childhood vaccine schedule announced this week by President Trump and the Department of Health and Human Services.
10: We really need to gain the trust, and this is a giant step in the right direction.
9: Dr. Stephanie Herodopoulos is the principal deputy assistant secretary

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15: 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Dirtbag Nation, great to be back with you for another week. Obviously, a couple of weeks since the trade deadline, so Noah and I got lots to talk about. Again, we'll get into it tonight. There's positive outcomes from it, and certainly teams that should have positive outcomes. And as you know, it doesn't work out always. Right out of the gate with trades. Sometimes it does, sometimes it doesn't. So we're going to talk about both sides of that table, teams that are doing well and teams that, I don't know, maybe haven't caught stride yet. I'm not just sure. But last week's been a little bit crazy. Toronto Blue Jays have been in a couple of strange games over the last week. We'll talk about them a little bit if you haven't seen or heard anything about that, Dirtbags. But overall, they're playing good baseball, too, the Jays, over the last 10 or better baseball for them. So, anyways, before we get there, as always, can't thank you enough for being a part of the nation, being a part of the show, spreading the message, and keep sharing it for sure. Send in your curtain call questions to us. Send in personal questions to us on Facebook or Instagram at Dirtbag Baseball Nation. Happy to talk to you as always. You've got our guarantee that we will get in touch with you and work you through your own private baseball journey as a player, a parent, a coach, a trainer trying to navigate it. And then just like to hear your thoughts and opinions on the state of baseball. Sometimes that's just a great conversation to be able to have as well. So, and as always, to all the servicemen and women around the world, thank you, thank you, thank you for doing what you do each and every single day. So Noel and myself and the rest of the Dirtbags, we can do what we love to do, and that's baseball, on the field, off the field, getting up, getting after it, getting dirty, as we say all the time. That's the bottom line. That's the expectation. That's the reality of what it should be in your day-to-day ramifications. And so don't expect anything less from yourself. Hold yourself to that stature and expectation, and hold your teammates to that as well. It's just the right way to do it. You know all the dirtbags in the game that, you know, you love them when they're on your team. You hate them when they're not. But either way, you cannot disrespect them. You have to respect them wholeheartedly. So, but anyway, settle in, get your favorite drink, however you like to listen to us, wherever you like to listen to us, because we're going to be right back here after the break. You get up, get after it, and get dirty.
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4: Welcome back, Dirtbags. Nolan, where do we start? What's going on? What have you seen over the last 7 days that's got you excited, got you down, got you trying to scratch your head? Where are we going?
5: Well, I'm going to start out with the Philadelphia Phillies. Obviously, they, in my opinion, had a very lackluster trade deadline. And I really thought the Luis Arraez trade would kind of help them out a little bit more than what I've seen so far. And like, obviously, they brought him in for his offense, and another lefty stick in that lineup. Yes, he's contact first, I get that, but same time, like, moving Bryce back out to right field hasn't really worked out all that well for him. Like, they're still not clicking. For a team that, like, probably the last real good shot at winning this year, like, I just expected a lot more out of the Phillies during the deadline and everything like that. And to me, it's just still a flat offense. Like, you barely put up any runs in the Cardinals series, lose 2 of 3 there. And that's with the Cardinals basically set, well, not basically, they did end up selling most of their guys that they needed to at the deadline. Like, the Phillies are a weird one to me. And that Luis Arraez trade, I don't know if it's going to end up being a playoff contribution move or not, because the rest of the lineup sure as heck isn't looking like they're going to be a playoff team right now.
4: I agree with what you're seeing over the first, 2 weeks, basically, for sure. I was surprised. Even when I look at today's score, your Cardinals beat them again 7-1 today. And that was, what, against Wheeler? Leahy beating Wheeler, I think, today. And we'll talk about Wheeler's last start against the Blue Jays, too, while we're on the Phillies. But anyways, I think you're right. Like, Luis Arraez was in the 4 slot today. He did not get in the RBI. He got the lone RBI. And I get it. High contact rate, put him in behind the big three, if you want to call him the big three, of Turner, Schwarber, and Harper. If he's a guy that gets on base, Turner, apologies to Turner, but he's just not having that season. And obviously, you've got Schwarber and Harper. Schwarber's been a bit banged up lately. Harper hasn't been rock solid, but you know they got the ability to run into them. So does Turner. I get that or whatever. But I guess the point I'm making, Dirtbags, the point I'm making, Nolan, is get him in. Get him one slot. Let Schwarber go ahead. Get him on base. Now you got two runs instead of a solo shot. Now you got three instead of a two. Or even if Schwarber gets out, maybe Harper runs into one, right? Because the best thing Arias is really going to do is get a home run, what, maybe six more during the whole season?
5: Yeah.
4: If he's lucky, probably four, maybe three the rest of the season.
5: Say, three is your safe number, I think.
4: Sure. So what's Schwarber and Harper going to get? But if he's on base, I don't know. I just think they got him in the wrong spot of the lineup. I'd love to hear Philly's thoughts. I really would, because I'm glad you brought them up out of the gate, Nolan, because they're probably the biggest team. I shouldn't say that. Them and the Seattle Mariners for me. Just teams that I don't know what's going to look like in the offseason if they don't get it figured out and get into the playoffs and make a good appearance in the playoffs.
5: I don't think the Mariners are making the playoffs at this point.
4: I don't think so either.
5: Look good, but anyways, just jumping over more news. Yeah, we're going to jump down to the Tampa Bay Rays now. So Liam Hicks, obviously the catcher acquisition that the Tampa Bay Rays made from the Miami Marlins. I'd say that has been a very successful trade so far. Obviously, he's looked like the number one down there, had another home run today, puts him up to 16 on the year. The team's rolling. Obviously, best record in the American League still right now, and not really close either on that front. But, I mean, that was just a very under-the-radar, very smart move by the Rays.
4: Well, you say under the radar or whatever and that, but, you know, the two GMs, president of baseball operations, a lot of experience with each other, right? Having both come through the Tampa Bay Rays. So familiarity there, working relationship, stuff like that, to be able to pull that off. But irrespective of that network relationship, and we know you have to have that if you want to be successful GM, president of baseball operations in this day and age. Exactly right. It was good. You know, good to find him, good to identify Miami for whatever reason. And I honestly can't tell you the reason why they wouldn't have looked to extend to Liam Hicks. There's no reason not to, even though they're cheap, but there's no reason not to. But they didn't. Tampa Bay took advantage. Away you go. Away you go. And absolutely, I mean, they're playing good baseball. They're just, I look down the list and I go, the names, I mean, I'm getting to know the majority of the names now, Nolan, but I think it's because they're winning, right? I know the names, but I couldn't tell you the stats overall.
5: No.
4: Of the walls and you know, the Chandler Simpsons. I know the Simpsons are base stealers and stuff like that, but you know, other than Caminero, Yandy Diaz, Aranda, sorry, good man. And I mean Liam Hicks now or whatever. You just don't know. And of course they lose what McClanahan there to you know, it sounds like it's gonna be a short term IL stint last week, but still. You know, you lose him, and Freddie Peralta didn't get out of the gate very well with him, but, you know, it's only a matter of time before they turn him around, I would have to believe. But, only the opposite of what the Philadelphia Phillies are doing. So I understand your point. I agree with you. Looks like a great acquisition, especially in the catcher position where you need that. And the Rays are rolling. So,
5: yeah. Yeah, another team that's rolling, obviously, the San Diego Padres.
4: What are they?
5: First place, second, I guess, technically tied for second with Arizona in the wild card now. Both are 64 and 57, but, like,
4: and
5: they were playing Milwaukee in San Diego, obviously, to start out this week. And so far, I mean, like, obviously, Tatis there last night just moved into second place all time on the San Diego Padres all time home run list. I'm assuming he'll obviously pass it because he's got massive contract left. But once again, a guy that's just having another subpar year. That's the thing. It's a matter of when all these bats and all these guys get rolling together. It looks like the way that it did in the first two games of the Milwaukee series.
4: Yeah, absolutely. We know everybody knows the talent's there, right? And again, it's funny, right? Like we talked about the movers and the shakers and the haves and the have-nots, but also the people that trade and move forward. Give the players credit after AJ stepped up and brought in two more pitchers. Kick them in the behind for the first 4 months of the season for not doing their job. Not complete 4 months, but the majority of the 4 months for not doing their job. But since that trade deadline, bringing in Robbie Ray and I forget now the other one that came in with him, but you know, stepping up. They don't have Nick Pivetta back yet. Be interesting to see what happens with him moving forward. Michael King doesn't look great on the pitching side of things right now. But at the end of the day, like you said, maybe the offense can carry him through. And exactly right, the Diamondbacks, they were down today, what was it, 6-1 the last time I looked at the time of recording, to the Rockies, of all things. Merrill Kelly just getting shelled again today. So, you know, they'll be in the third place wildcard right now, and San Diego's in the two hole. So, and it, I mean, basically they're all tied, right? Because Philadelphia, yeah. Now they're all tied with Philadelphia too. So it goes back to that. Padres out of the three wildcard are playing the best ball right now. And Philadelphia is maybe playing the worst baseball out of them all. Yeah. And so Zach Wheeler's getting caught for cheating pitching against the Toronto Blue Jays last week. Did you see that?
5: No, I didn't.
4: So he was doing it, and they caught him. Right?
5: I saw his post-game comment saying, they got to focus on winning games over there.
4: We got 20 seconds left. I'll jump into it in this next segment if I have to or whatever, but he was going from the full windup. When he steps on, he goes off the left side of the rubber, but literally off it. Literally off it. So we'll be right back here after the break. Dirtbags, I'll talk a little bit more about that with Nolan.
6: This is Franklin Graham. I think when there's a crisis anywhere in the world, God wants us to be there, to care for those that are suffering.
7: Samaritan's Purse, we go to the hard places of the world, we go to the remote places of the world, and then when we are there, we meet their emergency needs in the name of Jesus.
6: This is the focus of Samaritan's Purse.
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4: Welcome back, Dirtbags. Busy talking about the highs and lows of the trade deadline and just teams playing level right now. Still early in, well, it's really not early in August. We're almost at the middle of August, and we're running out of weeks. If your teams are in the hunt or pretending like they're in the hunt. But anyways, Nolan, we still got time to hear your thoughts and who else we got. We're talking the Phillies and Tampa Bay before the break. What else are you seeing? You were talking about Milwaukee. Sorry, I'll jump back in. You were talking about Milwaukee. Boy, they've looked
5: mediocre.
4: They've looked, yeah, not Milwaukee. Like, I guess is the best way of saying it.
5: I don't disagree.
4: I don't know. Yeah, what's happening there?
5: I mean, Milwaukee plays their brand of baseball. When it works, yeah, it looks sweet. When it doesn't work, it looks like kind of how it's looked the past basically week.
4: Like, really? Okay. That's like what you're seeing?
5: There's, like, that's the thing. It's not like they're really making defensive miscues or anything like that. They're just playing teams that are starting to get hot at the right time, it seems like.
4: Okay.
5: Like, it's a weird thing because obviously I still think that the Brewers, granted, there were prospects that they gave up in the Dustin May and Jojo Romero trade. I think they overpaid on that one. Now, I like Dustin May. He's having a good year. Like, outside of his first two starts, this is the thing that people overreacted to the whole thing because they get looking at the season ERA. Outside of his first two starts and a start back in June against Kansas City, the guy's been basically automatic for the Cardinals. Like, he's slide in as a three.
4: And his first start for them was good, too.
5: No, exactly. And even today, like, he's pitching good against San Diego again. And obviously Romero's still on the shelf, but whatever, it is what it is. But, like, it wasn't a team that had a lot of needs. Everybody knows that they should have gotten a 1B to go with Miz. Like, there's no debating on that. Everybody knows that they should have kicked the tires and went all in and gotten a boy. But at the end of the day, they're just playing their style of baseball, and it's never sexy. It works. Right now, it's not working, obviously. Like I said, they're playing teams that are starting to get hot at the right time. But end of the day, they'll revert back to the norm, same as they always do. They'll start putting up their 4 or 5 runs. The bullpen will come in, shut it down, 5-3 wins. They're going to roll that off probably for the next 2 weeks. But right now, it's tough times for Milwaukee.
4: Is that what you're seeing out of the Los Angeles Dodgers too and stuff like that? Because obviously, I think they were 2-8 over the last 10 and stuff like
5: honestly,
4: that.
5: Honestly, I just see old timers on the Dodgers. Like, as crazy as that is to say, it recently, obviously, outside of Blake Snell coming back and posting up the 10 Ks, Max Muncy hits the walk off there yesterday against Kansas City. But I'm like, Kansas City is not 2024 Kansas City. Like, Kansas City is a mediocre team this year. Unfortunately, as plain as that is to say, they're a mediocre team. So the fact that the Dodgers are only winning 5-4 against them was a bit of a letdown again. But like I said, I just think the constant success that they've had throughout the playoffs and everything like that, the amount of games that they've had to play over the last few seasons is really just starting to catch up with them now in the dog days of August. Like, I get that it's not 1,000 degrees out there on the West Coast, but it certainly seems like they got some guys that are looking long in the tooth, if you catch my drift.
4: Well, that's a good point, too, because we know about the pitcher side of things, right? They're able to keep them on the shelf, the quote-unquote injured list, DL, whatever, and stuff like that, for whatever they need, for however long they need. But they obviously don't have the players to be able to do that for the players. So you're making a good point. Freddie Freeman's having a nice season, but it's a nice season. Shohei obviously is having a nice season, but you know, now I'm watching all the MLB Network guys and everything else, and they're pumping them up for MVP again and stuff like that. And obviously, it's a bit of the Shohei stuff or whatever. And I don't even think he's close.
5: They're talking about him playing outfield now too. I'm like, why are we bringing this back up? Like, well, shut down that outfield notion. I get he's not pitching right now, but shut down that outfield talk. Like, he's got a bum knee. Like, why are we trying to force the issue of him playing in center field? Like, that's what I heard them talking about. I'm like, respectfully, he wasn't good enough with the Angels to play in the outfield.
4: Like, well, I think they're trying to keep him there against PCA, right? That's what I saw a lot the last week or whatever. 10 days since they went head to head with the Cubbies there last week.
5: Oh, Shohei will still win the MVP, don't get me wrong, just because it's Shohei's league.
4: I think so. Absolutely.
5: To me, it's the same as last year. Like, I think Kyle Raleigh was the better player than Aaron Judge. I think PCA this year is a much better player than Shohei Ohtani. Like,
4: we've talked about it.
5: Yeah. No, that's it. That's it. I'm not going to dive too far into that. But like I said, Mookie Betts is a guy that everybody knows. He's going to be a Hall of Famer. Right? Mookie Betts ain't Mookie Betts anymore.
4: No, and I think losing Will Smith has been a big loss too, because Will brings a lot to that team.
5: He does.
4: And then of course now you got Dalton Rushing gone down or whatever, and not that he was Will Smith. We know he's not Will Smith, but he was a highly touted prospect. And this is where I kind of laugh, because we've talked about this in the off seasons all the time, in the wintertime all the time, Nolan and you and I. How does the Dodgers get to be number one? Everybody, number one, number one, number one, number one farm system. I'm not saying they're not. I don't do enough research on it. But what I do know is they don't bring guys up for the Dodgers.
5: No, they trade them.
4: And they're good. So don't give me that. Like, do not give me that. You're not replacing these guys. If you had that good of people, you would be able to spell off and go, Freddie, let's send you home for 3 months, just like pitchers. Mookie, let's do it. I mean, Mookie's had a lot of injury time or whatever and stuff like that, so he probably can't afford anymore or whatever. But, you know, I think a lot of these guys, here's the other thing, too. I didn't want to get started. I wanted to wait until the third section, Dirtbags, but let's get going with it. So we're talking about the CBA coming up and stuff like that, okay? And I know we're trying to stay away from it, but I don't think we can stay away from it. Let's dive into it a bit. It's amazing to me that all the players, and it's not amazing because they have to do it. Every single player, whether they play for the Dodgers or they don't play for the Dodgers, loves what the Dodgers doing, right?
5: Understandable. It's good for the Players Association.
4: Exactly right. What a hypocritical thing to do. Because they're only caring about the fact that they're making more money. They don't realize that it is so out of whack, whether they want to admit it, whether the owners want to admit it, whether the owners don't want to admit it for the right reason. The owners want to use the fans and use the players as well, like they always have. So there's not a perfect storm. I'm not for the owners, dirtbags. I'm not for the players. But here's the reality. They all love what the Dodgers do. Well, the reality is, of course, they love what the Dodgers do or whatever and stuff like that, because like Nolan just said, it helps out every one of them. What's sad about it is they don't look at really truly what the fans and really truly what the U.S. economy is right now. And I realize this is a baseball show, not an economy show, but it is right now because we're talking about CBA. Collective bargaining agreement coming up. Baseball's going to be shut down. The players, and nor do the owners, but let's just say the players don't realistically look at the economy and realize that all those jerseys, all those sales do go down to them. Yes, they go to the owners as well. Yes, they deserve their share of it.
5: Yeah.
4: But my whole point is they can talk about how much it's great for every team could do it. And just like the Dodgers, they got to quit with that. That's going to run out really quick, November 15th, especially November 30th.
5: Well, December 5th. December 5th is the CBA. So
4: exactly.
5: No, that's it. And this is probably the first time that I've ever admitted on the air. The players right now are the ones at fault. The players wholeheartedly are the ones at fault. Purely because, obviously, MLB wants to do the salary cap. Everybody knows that. You come in with the salary floor as the counter for the players. Who are you affecting in the grand scheme of things? Half the Los Angeles Dodgers, your Bryce Harpers, your Fernando Tatis, Xander Bogarts, Manny Machados, Mike Trout. I'm trying to think of really anybody else. That's basically your list of $300+ million guys in the entire baseball. Oh, Vladdy, sorry, yes. And Juan Soto, obviously. Well, I guess Frankie Lindor, too. There's a couple more that I'm definitely missing, but you guys get the point that I'm trying to make right now. Like, there's maximum a dozen in baseball that are making $300 million. That's it. Like, that's your 1% of baseball. The rest, majority of guys come into the league, they're on the league minimum. You're telling me that a salary cap floor doesn't help raise those guys' money? Like, that boosts everything up through the board. Like, I don't know what they're going to set a salary cap at. Let's just say $300 million. Like, $300 million is still more than 23 teams are paying right now, give or take.
4: Well, hockey's what? Just got up to, what, about $117.5 million or whatever it is.
5: I don't even think it's that high yet. I think it's just over 100 this year. I know they got a plan in place to basically jump it up to that 117 or 118 million, whatever it goes up to. But either way, like, theirs is basically an $8 million jump year after year after year. Like, baseball, there's no reason why they can't have a salary cap floor of $120 million. Like, $120 million is a sustainable amount that each owner could be willing to pay.
4: Well, and that was it, right? It's already come out from the owner that, Dirtbag, we're going to have to take this break or whatever or not, but we're going to be right back here after to keep talking about this.
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4: Welcome back, Dirtbags. Talking about the CBA, and Nolan was talking about a salary cap for, and again, it's already been proposed out there, thrown out there by the owners and stuff like that. Players denied it, the same as there's not going to be a salary cap or whatever. I think everybody understands there's not going to be a salary cap. But I think what, I don't think even the owners honestly know what they're willing to do a floor of across the board, all 30 teams. I think it was just throw it out there and see how it's received. Well, I look at it and I go, I'm gonna throw it back there and I'm gonna say $200 million salary floor. And the reason why is because the reality to that is what is the bare minimum these teams are willing to pay? Not your big teams. Your big teams are willing to go over that, obviously. But the other teams, if you think about it right now, a salary cap is a bad thing in the sense that, okay, you got the salary cap, no problem, because I'm going to spend $20 million. You didn't listen to me. I'm going to spend $50 million on my roster. You didn't listen to me. So now I got an excuse not to do $325 million per roster. But to your point, Nolan, if I have to do $150 million, let's say, salary floor, that means I got to spend $150 million. If I'm used to spending $60, $70, $80 million, and I got to spend $150 million, I got to roll my sleeves up a little bit, and I'm not making money anymore off my team, or I got to figure out how to get fans in the stadium, be a baseball ecosystem.
5: Wow. Think about it. If your floor is $150 million, basically each team is going to have a star or a star-like player, right? What's that drive up, though? Drives up attendance, drives up jersey sales, drives up concessions,
4: for sure,
5: obviously.
4: Yeah.
5: It's a trickle-down effect, right? So that's kind of like, I mean, don't get me wrong. I have no problem with them going as high as 150. I think 120 is probably the realistic number that they'll settle on. Because even $120 million, like you said, like there's still, I don't know, 10 teams, give or take. Like I'd have to look it up, probably 10 or 11 teams below $120 million.
4: Oh, for sure there is and stuff like that. But I think honestly they can pay $120 million. I think with a 10 to $12 billion industry,
5: yeah,
4: and the profit sharing they're getting, the difference is they're not putting the profit sharing in their pocket. Well, if I'm an owner, I'm fighting with that behind the scenes too, right? And they have fought about that for years. George Steinbrenner was a big hater of that.
5: Oh, I agree.
4: And to the point that's why he finally said, he goes, if you're going to take my money, I'm paying you not to buy players, you're stealing my money, then you can't say a word no matter who I buy. And that's why they stopped chirping about him. And then the Dodgers finally got smart and did the same thing as well. Only problem is, I think 100%, if I know there's going to be one thing changed, obviously it's going to be deferred money. The players aren't going to have a leg to stand on. If you want no salary cap, there's no deferred money.
5: No question.
4: And I think that's where the owners are trying to set them up on that. And
5: the Dodgers, again, to your point, they're over $1 billion in deferred money.
4: And that's what I'm saying, right? So the Dodgers still come out winning because that was pre-CBA agreement. The part where they start losing is those players are now on the back end of your career, like we talked about in the last segment. So, yes, they may end up with a three-peat, and people are excited about that, but it's only the Dodgers right now that are excited about the three-peat, not baseball fans, because they don't look at the Dodgers having built that team.
5: No, like I was just about to say, core four. Like when you
4: exactly.
5: think of the core four, you're like, all right, these guys came up with the Yankees together.
4: Yep.
5: Obviously, the last team to three-peat.
4: Yep.
5: Like, that is a symbolic group. When people see those four and they think of the core four, you're like, yep, damn, that was a proper run organization at the time. They obviously put the pieces around those guys. Don't get me wrong. I'm just comparing apples to apples in terms of what you were talking about. Yankees were willing to spend the bucks. They obviously went out there, bought their players, but at the same time, they had the homegrown talent coming up with them. The Dodgers, no disrespect, like their core four of what? Max Muncy, Freddie Freeman, Mookie Betts. Like that's where I'm drawing a blank. I don't even know who the fourth member would be to even compare it. Like I would have said Clayton Kershaw, but
4: Will Smith. Will Smith, I would throw in there.
5: Okay, but so Will Smith's the only really homegrown. Now I get Max Muncy didn't really break out with the Athletics.
4: Nope.
5: But same time, like Freddie Freeman and Mookie Betts were already studs. Like it doesn't resonate the same with the fans. Even when you're trying to tell the story of okay, you built a three-peat. Yeah, no one.
4: Mookie and Freddie were like your Mark Teixeira and your A-Rod.
5: Yeah.
4: Right? So to your point, exactly right, there's a core two. and they weren't both Dodgers. So there you go. No, absolutely. I think I agree with that. And so Dirtbags, I don't know. We're way out early in that. We just got sidetracked on that. But the whole point I brought it up was because, you know, I see Blake Snell back or whatever, and I'm just thinking about him chirping and popping off. But why wouldn't I go to the Dodgers? Because I could sit around for months and do nothing. And he didn't quite say it like that. We know that.
5: More or less did.
4: Like I've said many times, no real true baseball fans want that. You can be a Dodgers fan and love it, for sure. But you're not a baseball person fan that knows part of championships or an athlete in my mind. You can call me a hater, you can call me jealous, you can call me whatever you want to do it if you're a Dodgers fan. I'm not offended by it even. But the reality is we respect those people that go to work, as sports teams say in any sport, put their work boots on and go to work every single day and earn it that way. Because if you got $1 billion on the IL, that's a mockery. You can do it because it's legal now. I get it. But I think it's going to come back to bite them. I really do. And I think that time's coming. And so we'll see. We'll see what happens. So, but anyways, Nolan, we got 6 minutes standings. We'll go quickly through them. We don't have to go all through the top of them. I look at the NL East, Central, because you've done that for most of the season. Boy, I'm just disappointed when I look down the Pirates. I was really hoping they might just stay in the hunt and keep going. But boy, they've had a tough last 10, 2-8.
5: Both them
4: and they're right
5: Cincinnati.
4: Back in the bottom.
5: Both them and Cincinnati. Yep. Obviously, start of the year, we both predicted them to be a lot higher in the standings than where they are right now. Chicago, honestly, has been a huge surprise to me because obviously with all the injuries and everything like that, for them to just keep rolling 8-2 in their last 10. Milwaukee, like we said at the top, like they're still
4: they're
5: first in the National League, but they're playing mediocre right now.
4: Yeah, yeah. So and hey, after the last 10 or whatever last week when we spoke about it, your Cardinals went under 500 one game for the first time. So now they're 6-4. They got their game back and they're at 500. They're one over now. So anyways, so all good there. All good there. Braves. I was worried about the Braves and then they've taken off over the last week and played good baseball.
5: Yeah, Matt Olson.
4: Yep.
5: Enough said. Right back. Obviously, he's not going to get into the MVP consideration, even though he should, and I was trying to say that back in May. He's tied for the home run lead. He's played fantastic first base. Obviously, tied for the home run lead. Like, don't get me wrong, the whole team's rolling. The pitching staff has done better than, honestly, everybody expected them to. And that's with guys, obviously, being on the shelf Like, obviously, Chris Sale is still Chris Sale, but still, a lot of the guys have outperformed what everybody's expectation was. That's just a good, complete team. Phillies have played like poo. Marlins are good, but you're not expecting them to be a playoff team. Like, it's the same as St. Louis. They're above 500 by the end of the season. If they're still in the dance, if they're still in the hunt, I tip my cap. That's a heck of a season. You guys outperformed everybody's expectations.
4: Yeah, 100%. So, in the West, we've already talked enough about those teams right now. So, AL East, obviously Tampa, we talked about or whatever and that. Yankees are still doing a serviceable job and stuff like that. Their pitching hasn't really got going yet. And I think there's still too much, even again this week, what was it? They called a delay game on Caballero again for running after a walk, running down to first base. I think there's just too much fooling around there. I think, Aaron Boone needs to get
5: under control.
4: Yeah, you got to defend him in the game. I get that. And Boone's been doing that. But in the office, you got to sit there and say, do you not see what's happening here? Either you get this fixed or we're not playing you at all. It's that simple. So I don't care.
5: Boone's been on the hot seat for years, or should have been for years. Like, the fact that he's still employed is crazy to me. But
4: I mean, I do like that George Lombard Jr. I think he's brought it in. And Spencer Jones has gotten a little better each time out, too. So, and the Jays are playing better baseball. I don't know if they'll catch up or whatever and that, but who knows? Here's the one that really surprised me, though. Detroit Tigers taking off after the Scooble, and a lot of times you see that, right, because the players can finally say, okay, we know. We know now. He's not in the clubhouse. We can move on. They're playing great baseball right now. Cleveland Guardians on the flip side in fourth in that division now. Disappeared. One's at 8-2 over 10. One's at 2-8 over 10.
5: Well, Troy Melton has been the best pitcher in baseball since, I forget what they said. It was either start of July or middle of June, something like that. Like, numbers-wise, been the best pitcher. Like, a guy that really had kind of been up and down, various injuries and stuff like that, finally getting healthy. Jackson Jobe obviously came back there the other night. That was highly touted prospect a couple years ago. Like you said, they trade Casey Mize, they trade Tarik Skubal, they free up these other guys to come up, get their opportunities. I mean, but to be fair, though, before the trade deadline, it's not like the Tigers were playing ho-hum baseball. Like, they were making a good push after the All-Star break. They've been on a nice little run. Obviously, now that they're back in the hunt, in the thick of it in the American League Central, obviously it's starting to come to light a little more. Minnesota, like we said, they should have sold. I didn't agree with them being buyers at the deadline. Thought it was a silly move. Now they're worse than the Tigers standings-wise. Like you said, Cleveland, I trade Hosey. Trade Hosey in the offseason.
4: Yeah, maybe. So what do you got in the West? Are you buying the Astros? Are you buying the Rangers when it's all said and done? Because I think you and I are both the same on the Seattle Mariners. We've just
5: seen enough.
4: I know.
5: Seen enough.
4: I can't. As of right now, right today, Dirtbags, if you're a Mariners fan, I can't put my trust in them. I don't know what it is.
5: It's criminal.
4: Same as the Jays, maybe.
5: It's criminal.
4: I don't know.
5: Sorry to interrupt, but it's criminal to me at the moment. Houston at 61-60, Texas at 60-60. Both of those teams are in the playoffs right now. Like, that is criminal to me how bad the American League is, and especially the American League West. Like, the American League worst is just a terrible division. I mean, it's the same as the Central. Like, both divisions are just terrible. So, theoretically, most of those teams, like, Seattle's still in it. Yeah, but Seattle,
4: they
5: don't give me enough confidence. Texas at least has Corey Seager back, but Eovaldi going on the shelf doesn't help. Houston, like, I got to say, I got enough confidence just because of recency bias. I don't know. The only thing that I got with Houston, though, I don't think Yordan sees too many pitches down the stretch.
4: Oh, good call. Never even thought about that. Yeah, especially with that triple crown, man. He's right there.
5: Yeah.
4: He's humming, man. So, and you know what? Hopefully the league sends something out behind the scenes and they get it done. So, but anyways, Dirtbags, send in your thoughts and opinions to us, and we're going to be right back here after the break with Nolan's final thought.
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24: It was a goal that I wanted to achieve from the very beginning. 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
4: 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Nolan, give me your final thought.
5: So my final thought for this week, obviously, I'm going to tell everybody, tune into tomorrow night's game. It'll be on ESPN, obviously. Philadelphia Phillies, Minnesota Twins, Dyersville, Iowa, playing on the Field of Dreams. First two editions of it went smooth. They were awesome. Everybody liked it. I hate the Twins jerseys, I'll be honest with you, because they didn't really change that much with them. The Phillies jerseys look pretty sweet. Saw, I think it's Bryce Harper's bat. It's either Bryce Harper or Kyle Schwarber. They got corn on their bat. I'm like, that looks sweet. I'll be, like, blatantly honest. It was one of the coolest looking bats I've seen. Like, for the atmosphere and everything, like, that fits it perfectly. But, anyways, Phillies, Twins, 7:30 tomorrow night. It'll start up. Should be a fantastic game. Field of Dreams, obviously synonymous with baseball. Must watch.
4: Yeah, there you go, Nolan. On Netflix, so hopefully it's better than your opening night or whatever. And I will give a shout out to Netflix. So I saw a quick thing on Instagram there this morning when I got up, and it was Griffey Jr. and Dad, and that was a good spin on it. You know, my dad wanted to have a catch and coming out of the corner. That was pretty cool, the kid and his dad. So I like that one for sure. But yeah, I mean, hey, it's a full time stadium now, right? And MLB did it, so they stepped up and they did the right thing. So it was great for Iowa. It's great for baseball, and I agree with you. Watch the game. I mean, that sounds so cool. That sounds sick, that bad. I want to see more of the stuff that they can do. I love those moments. So, anyways, though, Dirtbags, that's the thing. That's the reality. And, again, thanks for listening. Thanks for being a part of the show, spreading the message, and just being a dirtbag. on the field, off the field, to all our servicemen and women around the world, one more time, thank you, thank you, thank you for doing what you do each and every single day so Nolan, myself, and the rest of Dirtbags can do what we love to do. And I'll do a quick one here. My wife and I, Nolan's mom, Karen, and I were just in the Netherlands today. I took a week off of coaching right now and stuff. I had a little vacation, and we were on Liberation Road, basically, where we were, in a place called Maastricht. And Volkoven and Berg. Anyways, it was amazing. Because of baseball, I'm over here, but, you know, there it is, right back to the World War II and liberation. So it was a pretty cool moment for me. So, Dirtbags, unfortunately, though, it is that time. It's time to get up, get after it, and get dirty. Nolan?
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9: Crime and politics. I'm Deborah Valentine, Fox News. President Trump making a speech on Long Island to support Republican gubernatorial candidate Bruce Blakeman. Fox's Anita Vogel explains that the president also highlighted crime statistics.
10: According to the FBI's 2025 Uniform Crime Report, violent crime was down 9.3% from the previous year. Murder and non-negligent manslaughter was down 18.1%, rape down 7.6%, and robbery down 18.5%. President Trump, who campaigned as a law and order president, touted the numbers as evidence that he is making America great again. The president made the stop at the Nassau County Police Academy along with FBI Director Kash Patel. Dozens of police officers in uniform stood behind the podium as he spoke. He told the crowd he has ended the war on police and declared a very strong war on crime.
9: The White House also touting new FBI crime statistics that show a decrease in violent crime for 2025. Luigi Mangione pleads guilty in a New York City court to killing UnitedHealthcare CEO Brian Thompson. Here's Fox's Chanley Painter.
11: The 28-year-old confessed to targeting and murdering Thompson. He read a prepared statement expressing no remorse. As Thompson's wife and family sat in the courtroom for the first time, Mangione telling a federal judge this, quote, "Before traveling to New York, I used a 3D printer to make part of a gun. On the morning of December 4th, 2024, I shot Mr. Thompson in Manhattan and he died. I knew what I was doing was illegal." Mangione also admitted he emailed UnitedHealthcare's leadership posing as an investor, tricking them into sharing the location of its investor conference in New York City.
9: Mangione's defense team is attempting to get state charges against their client dropped. 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
9: Lawyers for accused killer Alec Murdoch say they're introducing new evidence in his retrial for the murder of his wife and son. Fox's Jonathan Sarri is in Lexington, South Carolina with the details.
36: Alec Murdoch wore civilian clothes in court for the first time since his 2023 conviction for the murders of his wife Maggie and son Paul 2 years before. Still likely to spend the rest of his life in prison after pleading guilty to millions of dollars in state and federal financial crimes, Murdoch hopes to at least partially clear his name in a new murder trial next April. The judge granted a defense request for an independent lab to analyze evidence found under Maggie Murdaugh's fingernails, shown to include trace amounts of DNA from an unknown male. Prosecutors threw water on defense efforts to explore whether shell casings at the Murdaugh family crime scene were connected to a 300 blackout rifle used in a murder in another town.
9: The judge agreed to a defense request to move the location of the trial, but has yet to pick a new venue. Tropical storm Lala is on approach to Hawaii, expected to become a hurricane.
11: We know that the threat from Lala is growing here on Oahu because this morning here in Honolulu, we got added to a tropical storm watch. So that's new for us. And it means that tropical storm force winds are possible within or likely within the next 48 hours. And that's what emergency crews especially are preparing for. Honolulu police was out making sure that their emergency response vehicles were ready to go. They were fueling generators and making sure that if they need to deploy, they are ready. Over on the Big Island is where we start to see that deterioration a bit sooner. But for now, it's somewhat business as usual. We have tourists out. Surfers are out, too, taking advantage of some choppy waves out there. And businesses are open, but the window to prepare is getting smaller.
9: Fox Weather's Katie Byrne reporting. Winds of 75 miles per hour, up to 20 inches of rain are forecast for higher elevations. I'm Deborah Valentine. 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
1: Being in poor physical health increases one's chances of being incarcerated. 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

How's it going, everybody? 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And yes, I say we're here every week, but we had a couple of weeks off. 1 week I was unavailable, and the next week we never got a phone number from the guest, and that caused a problem. But we are back here today, and we're doing a show one way or the other. If the if today's guest happens to be unavailable, well, I'm going to talk about Skinwalker Ranch, because I've been watching this show. I've been watching it every week, the Skinwalker Ranch show, and it's certainly very interesting. But the plan today is to talk to Preston Dennett. He began investigating UFOs and the paranormal in 1986, when he discovered his friends, family, and co-workers were having dramatic, unexplained encounters. Since that time, he's interviewed hundreds of witnesses, investigated a wide variety of paranormal phenomena. He's a field investigator for the Mutual UFO Network, a ghost hunter, a paranormal researcher. He has written more than 30 books and more than 100 articles on UFOs and the paranormal. All of these are available at Amazon.com. He's written for Fate Magazine, Atlantis Rising, MUFON UFO Journal, Nexus, Paranormal Magazine, UFO Magazine, and more. Been on Midnight in the Desert with Art Bell, Coast to Coast AM, UFO Hunters, and Ancient Aliens. So Preston Dennett is going to be joining us here today, and we got a lot to talk about. 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And you can follow me on Threads, Instagram, and yes, Cameo, F4W Online. I'm also at Brian Alvarez, X and Blue Sky. 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

0: 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Very happy today to be joined by Preston Dennett, who has been a field researcher for the Mutual UFO Network, a ghost hunter, 30 books, more than 100 articles on UFOs and the paranormal. And Preston, how you doing today?
1: I'm doing good. I hope you are too.
0: Yeah, everything's going well here. You're from a, I think your bio said a secret forested area. Is that correct?
1: Right, an unknown forested location on planet Earth.
0: Okay, I'm here in Seattle, and I saw a photo on your website, and I don't know. But we're not going to reveal that information here on the show, perhaps for your own safety. Although I do believe that I've read that, you've never really got too much, correct? Like harassment or anything like that?
1: No, nothing seriously. I've had a few incidents from government folks, but nothing major.
0: Now, we're going to talk a lot about UFOs and UAPs today. You first got interested in this in 1986. We'll talk about that here in a moment. But I do want to do something else first, because I was looking through your list of books here, and I could not help but note that you have written a book called Human Levitation.
1: That's right, yep. I got interested in that when I found out we had a family friend who claimed to have levitated as a child.
0: So you knew someone personally who said that they had levitated?
1: That's correct. Her name was Mary. As a young girl, about 6-7 years old, she was running down a corridor in an office building, turned the corner, and suddenly found herself flying down the corridor. She thought maybe for a second someone had run up behind her and lifted her up. But no, there was nobody there. She said she was carried all the way to the end of the corridor, turned a corner, and went to the end of that corridor. A good few hundred feet, and was set back down, ran and told her parents, who of course did not believe her, and was never able to reproduce the experience. But it got me interested in the subject, and I found out that there's a long history, actually, of human levitation.
0: Yeah, I am fascinated in this. When I was a kid, I did magic, and I was interested in magic, and, you know, David Copperfield did his deal where he levitated, and there was, like, the old school, you know, lady would lay on the table and levitate, and the guy would move the hoop around, and, you know, they're all illusions and everything like that. But then you start reading, and many historical religious figures are said to have levitated. I feel like it's mostly religious figures, but I would presume there must be many others as well. And I was just fascinated that you had enough material to write an entire book on this subject. What have you determined in your book? I mean, do you believe it's possible that humans can somehow levitate?
1: 100%. Yeah, there's about 300 plus well-documented cases coming from all over the world, really reaching back several hundred years. And a lot are from, you know, saints and yogis and, you know, people like this. But a lot of them, housewives, businessmen, children who spontaneously levitate. Each culture, I think, has their own viewpoint of how this works, because certainly there are a bunch of cases which we would ascribe to people who've meditated and prayed to God and this sort of thing, the levitating Catholic and Christian saints. But in Eastern cultures, this is considered a natural human talent that you can foster through specific methods of meditation, breathing exercises, and so forth. And yeah, quite a few. I found more cases than I thought I would of just normal people who had levitated. And in fact, it's been proven in a laboratory setting at least a half dozen times.
0: How did they prove in a laboratory setting?
1: Well, there was one famous medium, Daniel Dungas Holm, who spontaneously started levitating as a young man, and he became world famous for his ability to do mediumship, physical mediumship, and ended up being studied by Sir William Crookes, who I believe won the Nobel Prize. He's an inventor and scientist and put him under laboratory conditions and observed him levitating. There was another medium, Eusapia Palladino, who toured across Europe convincing scientists. Carmine Mirabelli, he was another famous medium from Brazil, who convinced a whole group of their leading scientists that he had this ability to levitate. Did it right in front of them. I mean, there's case after case. One of my favorite involved what we call finger levitation. This was done in an experiment by Heward Carrington, where he got a group of people, about four of them, and one person who sat on a chair. He put them all on a scale. And then he had them do rhythmic breathing and stuck their fingers under this chair and lifted this guy up. And the first time they did it, he recorded a loss of weight of about 42 pounds. Following the second attempt, it was like 48, then 53, and they did it over and over again and repeatedly levitated this person through just the simple process of rhythmic breathing.
0: Yeah, I read that, allegedly Buddhist masters who have just meditated for their entire lives are allegedly able to levitate. And I guess the story is it's something that to them the idea is it just happens. And, you know, when people say, prove it or whatever, it's kind of like, well, it's not something to be proven. It's not something to, show off. Which, of course, makes it difficult to then prove it because they don't want to demonstrate it. But, you know, I've heard those stories. And they're actually stories, when we were kids, we saw it in cartoons, but they're allegedly stories of, in India, the climbing the rope, the just throw the rope up in the air and it's just all of a sudden it's just then they climb up the rope, which would be an example of levitation. Have you heard these as well?
1: Oh, yeah. I included a whole chapter in the book about the Indian rope trick. Which I'm leaning towards that being hypnosis and trickery, but definitely there's enough cases coming from all over the world that we can say this absolutely happens. In Tibetan Buddhism, they call it, it's one of the SIDs, it's called superhuman abilities, such as superhuman strength or immunity to fire. They call it Langina. I believe that's what it's called, and it's one of the abilities that manifest on the pathway towards spiritual enlightenment. But again, it shouldn't be a goal, and can actually be considered an obstacle or a distraction, because it's really not something that you do want to show off. But in India, yeah, they used to have groups of monks who would go out and demonstrate their ability as praise to, God. And crowds would come and watch them. But those really well-verified cases. St. Joseph of Cupertino, an Italian saint, he went across Europe. It's called the Flying Friar of Europe. Thousands of people would follow him around. And he levitated in front of people over and over again. There was a bunch of people who testified at his trial to become a saint. Who provided first-hand testimonies of his ability to levitate, which would happen to him spontaneously, usually when he saw anything associated with religion, whether it's a little white lamb or a cross or an altar or what have you, an image of Jesus. But yeah, I've talked to some people who've absolutely levitated spontaneously, mostly as children. Not all, some through just simple meditation. There was a farmer in Russia who became very famous. They asked him, how do you do it? And he says, I just concentrate. It's pure willpower. There was a lady who could do it at a street fair. She says, I just feel light in my torso. And Joseph Weed, he wrote some books on mysticism, witnessed it personally, and she said her father also had that ability.
0: Well, hold that thought. We're gonna pick it up here and transition into UFOs and UAPs after the break. After Dark Radio, Sports Byline Broadcasting Network.

0: meantime, what you doing with your phone? Taking pictures?
1: No, I'm asking it questions.
0: Like what?
1: Hey, Bobo, do flowers have best friends?
2: 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I'm afraid I don't know that.
0: Hey, follow me. I want to show you something. Look, flowers do have best friends.
1: Whoa.
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0: Back in the show, Brian Alvarez here, After Dark Radio, every Wednesday, 2 Pacific, 5 Eastern. Very happy today to be joined by Preston Dennett. We're going to talk about UFOs, but I got sidetracked by this human levitation thing. And it was very interesting before the break. You talked about the lady that claimed she could levitate, and she said she did it by feeling light. And it's funny because, like, sometimes I'll get on the scale and you step on gently and you kind of think, I'm gonna be really light. Like, you're gonna try and make yourself light. Doesn't really work, but it is kind of a weird, like, I think that sometimes, like, can you make yourself light? Which goes against, you know, everything we know about physics, but apparently not if some people are able to make themselves light and levitate.
1: Absolutely. I mean, the Yoga Sutras talk about how to do it, and really it's just a process of, they say, meditating and concentrating on feeling as light as a feather. Deceptively simple, but apparently it's worked for some people. And it is connected to, actually, to astral projection. Robert Monroe is a very well-known person who's done a lot of out-of-body exploring and wrote 3 books about it. He had 2 instances of levitation where he was slipping down the stairs and floated down gently to the bottom. Once when he stepped on a shoelace, once when he stepped on an icy step. That I call a crisis levitation. There's different types of levitation, sweeping levitation, running levitation, ecstatic, mediumistic, and so forth. But yeah, it sometimes happens accidentally and has saved people's lives after, you know, falling out of a tree or off a cliff or what have you.
0: You know, you also were talking about the rope climbers, and you said that you believe that a lot of it might be hallucination or something of that nature. And I want to kind of transition into UFOs and UAPs by talking about the Fatima incident from over 100 years ago, Our Lady of Fatima. And, I mean, the final appearance, I mean, if I recall, you know, these 3 children had these visions, allegedly, of the Virgin Mary. And there were, like, I think they saw her multiple times, but, like, there was one particular, I think the last appearance, there was, like, thousands of people there that all reported seeing this. It was, like, 1918-ish. And, you know, nowadays people try and look back and, well, was it an actual miracle? Did they actually see something? Was it an example of mass hysteria, mass hypnosis? What are your thoughts on that final appearance by Our Lady of Fatima?
1: Yeah, I mean, I'm absolutely convinced that this was a real event. There's been a lot of research into it. There are books absolutely just focusing on this incident singularly. And it's one of the most widely viewed events. Some 40,000 people were there. And some modern-day researchers are taking a second look at it because it fits a lot of the details we see with modern-day UFO sightings. Because some people, you know, in the early descriptions, they talk about how it was the sun moved across the sky and was skipping back and forth. Well, some of that first-hand eyewitness reports describe actually what looks more like a metallic object, a disc-shaped craft. Others report feeling heat. There were some healings associated with this event. There's a lot of details that match up with a UFO event. So I know we have a tendency to perceive things through the lens of our own beliefs, our culture. And I think we see that throughout history. A lot of what might have been angelic events could very well have been ET. So I'm thinking that probably was more along those lines. It's very hard to say. That was a long time ago. But certainly something happened there that had a huge impact on the people of Portugal.
0: And it is interesting because there also were allegedly 3 secrets that were given by the Virgin Mary to these children. And the 3rd secret was kept secret. I guess there were, was it 2 predictions, and then the 3rd was kept secret until, I think the secret is now out. Like, it came out, I guess, in the 80s, if I recall. Is that what happened? We now know the 3rd secret?
1: Yeah, if I remember correctly, you know, it's been a while since I looked at that case, but it was the fall of the church, essentially, that it was predicted that the religion would lose its sway over the populace. So, and we're seeing that to some extent, but I don't know, that's a pretty controversial prediction.
0: Well, I mean, it's interesting to bring it up because the third secret was, in fact, a prediction of the future. And if you look at a lot of people who claim to have been abducted by UFOs, contactees, they've talked to people in UFOs, they often also get a prediction of the future. And I bring this up also because I know you've been asked about it a lot. Apparently, there's this big 2027 deal. Like, there's something's going to happen in 2027. And I don't know how old you are. I think we're roughly the same age. But, I mean, these predictions have been around for, I mean, ever, honestly. But, I mean, you know, we've heard about, oh, you know, the end of the world, the end of this, the end of that. I mean, it's just, it's a never-ending cycle. But I guess 2027 is the newest one. Is that right?
1: Yeah, that's what I hear. I'm skeptical of predictions like this. Having interviewed literally hundreds of people who've had direct contact, I have not heard that from any of them. Often there are predictions, but rarely do ETs provide a specific date. So we'll see. It's not that far away. But that's always been kind of on the horizon, open official contact, which I'm not sure is going to happen until we grow up a bit in terms of, you know, having peace on Earth and stop polluting and destroying the environment and all the divisiveness and so forth. ETs have told people, contactees, that we really have a way to go before we can enjoy, you know, an interactive, open relationship with ETs and all humanity. And that's our main obstacle, is we're just not ethically, morally evolved enough.
0: Now,
1: we'll see.
0: Yeah, if you study the UFO subject, it is wide-ranging. I mean, clearly we know there are UFOs/UAPs. They exist. It's not even an argument. The question is, what are they? I mean, UFO just means unidentified flying object, UAP, unidentified aerial phenomenon. I mean, that's real. That exists. The government admits that these things are real, but that doesn't mean they are aliens. What we do know is these things exist. We don't know what they are, but they fly around in the air. They could be something we've created. They could be something a foreign country has created. They could be something earthly. But then from there you get into, well, they could be from another planet. They could be from another dimension. They could be benign. They could be hostile. They might abduct people. I mean, it's a whole can of worms past just there are things in the sky that we don't know what they are. Where do you fall when it comes to UFOs? I mean, do you largely believe the gamut? They've been here. They've crashed. We have bodies. They abduct people, there are contactees, or kind of maybe a little bit less than that.
1: Well, I think, like you say, we know they're real. The evidence for it is mountainous, and you can argue about what they are and where they come from till the cows come home. But we know for sure people are reporting these things. We've got evidence going back to, really, since we started recording history. We've got reports from ancient India, hieroglyphs from ancient Egypt. I mean, the Romans called them flying shields. And we've now got enough evidence in the form of radar returns, landing traces, implant removals, medical effects, both injuries and healings, and so forth. So the fact that we don't have a consensus about what these things are definitely shows, I think, we still have a lot of research to go to do. But having interviewed a lot of people, I think what we are dealing with are ETs in the classic sense, people from other planets. And there are other theories that are popular, certainly. People have talked about them being time travelers from the future. I scoured the literature. I went through every case I've ever investigated and couldn't find any really good, credible cases that speak to that. Of course, there's a segment of the population that believes they're demonic. I ended up becoming a paranormal researcher because of that. And I can tell you for sure, having investigated first-hand cases of demonic haunting, that that's real. But it manifests in a completely different way. Demons do not come down and heal people. They don't leave craft that we can reverse engineer. That theory just fails to explain so much of the evidence that I think we can discard it. There's all kinds of theories that perhaps they're interdimensional beings that are masquerading as ETs. That's a fairly popular theory, but again, this fails to account for a lot of the evidence. And I think what we see is the vast majority of people who have this experience and the vast majority of researchers who focus on people who've been taken on board have come to the conclusion that we're dealing with people like us. And you can call them interdimensional, but let's face it, what entity isn't interdimensional? We are, certainly. Reports of astral projection and ghosts and life after death and mediumship, I think, point to the fact that we're more than just our physical body.
0: Well, hold that thought. We're going to be back after the break. After Dark Radio, Sports Byline, Broadcasting Network.

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5: Back in the show, Brian Alvarez here, After Dark Radio, every Wednesday, 2 Pacific, 5 Eastern. Preston Dennett is joining us here today. We're talking about all sorts of different topics. And someone in the chat here said David Grush alluded to them having interdimensional capabilities. I want to ask you about all of these congressional hearings. There was just another video and photo dump by the government, and a lot of people have spoken about this under oath. And my thought is, I just feel like a lot of these individuals are just basically saying under oath what they've heard or been told, which doesn't necessarily mean any of it is true. Sometimes they claim a firsthand knowledge of something, which is different. But what do you think of what has come out in the last decade from the government and from these various whistleblowers? Do you think most of them actually know something, or are they just know something that they have heard, which is not much different than you and I, for example.
6: Right. Well, I'll first say that it's certainly encouraging to have some movement in official circles, because for decades we've had nothing, no movement whatsoever. So to have congressional hearings and have this subject being discussed seriously in Congress and have these file releases is definitely a step forward. I think we've got a lot of different categories of whistleblowers. Some, like you say, are just talking what amounts to hearsay. They didn't actually experience anything themselves, but know about secret programs, so to speak. I think some of them are clearly genuine whistleblowers who want to have had something happen to them and just want the truth out. Others, I feel like they're being sanctioned or controlled and are being told, this is what you can talk about and this is what you can't. And some are, in my opinion, bad actors. Not okay, basically inserting disinformation into this field, because we know that's a huge problem going on here. Ultimately, I think it's a dog and pony show. I don't think this is true disclosure. In the very first congressional hearing, the heads of defense, Moultrie and Daley, were asked about the Roswell incident, and they denied any knowledge of it. Roswell, of course, being the 1947 UFO crash in New Mexico, which is very well verified. They were also asked about the Malmstrom incident in 1967 in Montana, which is very famous in this field. UFOs came down over a missile base and shut off our nuclear missiles. They denied any knowledge of that, which just seems disingenuous to me. They're not talking about the flyover of the U.S. Capitol in 1952 or the alleged Eisenhower landing and the UFO landing.
5: Which actually, I think for the 1952 White House, I mean, there's photographs. It's like, it's hard to say you have no knowledge of that one.
6: Exactly. Until and unless they're willing to admit to the truth of at least some of these major, very well-verified incidents, I don't see that we should even listen to them. They're still lying. They're still covering up. And frankly, the huge amounts of video that they've put forth, they have better stuff in the public arena. They're not showing us anything that's truly earth-shaking or truly definitively conclusive. Now, this is a UFO. I mean, some are clearly balloons. I mean, seriously, you can just look at it and shake your head, like, why are you even showing us this? So I'm a bit disappointed in it overall, and I just think we have a long way to go before we get true, honest disclosure, and truth and transparency with this subject.
5: I do think, too, that a lot of, not a lot of it, but, like, there are certain things that have been released in recent years. And literally, they're only in the files because some person sent it to the government. It's like, so they just released it. But it's like nothing, you know, oh, this random person in Portland sent this report about something that they saw with his drawing. And so now it's been released. And it's like, that doesn't help. I mean, is there going to be actual, I mean, good footage of anything? I mean, a lot of these videos, I mean, some of them are compelling, but really all they show is some pilot didn't know what he was looking at. Maybe it was an alien craft, or maybe he was just a guy that didn't know what he was looking at. So I like that it's being discussed, but I don't feel like we're significantly further along than we were in 2015.
6: I totally agree. I think we've got enough whistleblower reports talking about crashed UFOs, alien bodies, and reverse engineering of ET technology that we can say that that is happening. But we're not seeing, I mean, we have, how would I put it, it's purely anecdotal. Show us the craft, show us the bodies. To me, that's the end game of disclosure. And unless and until we see that, there's not disclosure. So we'll see how this rolls out, but it's going to take a long time, I think, before we get that.
5: Now, you mentioned that you have investigated alleged demons and that you are in this because of something involving demons. So what happened with you?
6: Well, when I started investigating UFOs, I started to get reports from people who were describing a lot more than just unexplained things in the sky. Some people told me about they had haunted houses and near-death experiences, out-of-body experiences. Levitation came up, Bigfoot, really the whole gamut. and it seemed to be connected to some degree. So I sort of had to take a left turn there and embrace everything that's going on, because if you're a true scientist, you don't throw out evidence because it doesn't fit your belief system. And I came into this as a skeptic, mind you, so this was very difficult for me. And I ended up investigating haunted houses, and some of these were really dark spirits, what we would call demons or poltergeists. This is something that I not only interview people about, I would go down there and, whenever possible, you know, go to the location and hopefully experience it myself. So I've been there when some haunting activity has occurred. I know it's real. To me, it's not a matter of belief or disbelief. I've got personal experiential knowledge of a lot of this stuff. Ghosts, UFOs, I've seen them, had Bigfoot encounters. I've never seen anyone levitate, but that's...
5: There's still time.
6: I'm hoping. I've seen some films, but, you know, these days, films don't hold the weight that they used to. It's so easily faked.
5: I have this theory that everyone needs to go back to analog equipment. We need to go back, like, if you're going to go out and you're going to search for this, you need to bring a 16-millimeter camera or a Polaroid camera and something where, you know, if you get something, we can say, okay, that's not AI because, hey, it's here on film. We've got a negative, whatever. I think that's the way things kind of have to go, because otherwise, what can you trust now?
6: Well, that's exactly the problem, isn't it? AI is so advanced that it's almost impossible to discern what's real and what's not. So film doesn't mean a whole lot anymore, or images, unless someone's willing to put their name behind it, sign an affidavit, we've got multiple witnesses, then we can start to take it seriously. But the amount of disinformation and hoaxing and misinformation in this field, it's not a joke. It's really muddied the waters to an incredible degree, because there is a cover-up. It's not speculation. This is demonstrably provable. And we've had a number of people come forth and said that they were disinformation agents. So this is a real problem in this field.
5: What was your Bigfoot experience?
6: Yeah, I was contacted by a lady who I had interviewed previously for some UFO encounters. She lived up in Acton in Southern California. This is right next to the LA National Forest, which is actually a huge wilderness area. I found out a number of Bigfoot reports, and she was talking about how she had a Bigfoot coming around her house at night. It looked in her window. Her son saw it. Her roommate saw it. I ended up interviewing both of them. It snapped a big branch off a tree. So I was interviewing her, went up to her house, and she said, I basically think I know where this thing lives. And we went there, long story short. We drove up to this ravine, which is a few miles from our house, actually not that far from the 14 freeway, which is, you know, a very crowded freeway in Southern California. But where we went, it's a pure wilderness area. There's not a sign of civilization except for a little dirt road. And we arrived there at dusk. This was the mid-1990s, 94, 95. And she says, this is where I think it lives. And we started to unload the car of equipment that we had brought to record this, sound equipment primarily. And no sooner had we gotten out of the car than this loud roaring noise came from the right in this very steep ravine. And she looked at me. She turned stone white. And I thought actually it was a jet flying overhead or something, because it was that loud. But clearly it wasn't. It went on for about 20 seconds. Then it roared again. And at that point, I could pretty much triangulate it. I knew it was coming from a few hundred yards away. And I grew up next to a cougar. Our neighbors had a cougar, so I know what cougars sound like. I grew up in a wilderness area myself. We had a lot of wildlife, and it wasn't anything that I recognized. I mean, it roared in a way that you could feel it echoing in your chest. Didn't see anything, but I heard something. So I'm calling that my Bigfoot encounter. It's an audible Bigfoot encounter. But it was definitely an unusual experience.
5: It is amazing whether it's Bigfoot or UFOs or really, I mean, hauntings. I mean, there's so many reports that are really so similar. And I'm not even talking like, you know, you see something you think is Bigfoot, it's an 8-foot hairy ape. But I'm talking like, you know, she mentioned it liked looking in my window. And if you follow, you know, these Bigfoot reports, that's a very, very common thing. They like to look in windows, allegedly. And it's just kind of interesting that, I believe that a lot of witnesses are sincere. I don't know if they necessarily saw a Bigfoot, but I believe that they're sincere about their belief they saw something. And it is interesting in all of these different phenomenon that sincere people report, in a lot of cases, very, very similar things, which really makes you think.
6: Oh, yeah. She described how this thing put a boulder up on top of her roof, took three men to take it off. That's another thing that Bigfoot do, rock throwing and this sort of thing. She said it would scream bloody murder, like a woman being murdered. It's another sort of vocalization that they do. And we see this with UFO reports. People who don't know each other, widely spaced geographically and chronologically, are reporting almost the exact same details of what humanoids look like, how they're dressed, what the interior of a craft looks like in terms of indirect lighting, smooth rounded walls, the things the ETs say, the tools they have. These incredible consistencies in detail, I think, really remove any possibility of this being imagination or mental illness or hoaxing or anything like this. And it's very hard to explain away.
5: All right, hold that thought. We'll be back in just a moment with more After Dark Radio, Sports Byline Broadcasting Network.

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0: Back in the show, Brian Alvarez here, After Dark Radio, Sports Byline Broadcasting Network. Preston Dennett is our guest here today, and this show has flown by. We're already out of time. But for those of you that want to hear more, read more, Preston, the floor is yours. How can people find out more?
1: Hey, I totally appreciate that. Thanks for having me on the show. But yeah, my stuff is easy to find. Got a bunch of books on Amazon. I have a website. If you just punch my name in, Preston Dennett, that's D as in David, E-N-N-E-T-T, you can find my website. Contact me through my website if you have a question or a story to share. I also have a YouTube channel, which has grown quickly. A lot of interest in this subject lately. I'm pretty encouraged about it. And but yeah, I really appreciate you having me on the show.
0: Yeah, thank you so much for doing the show here today. If you want to hear more, we talked about human levitation. That is one of the books, so you can head up, and I'm sure are pretty much all of these available at Amazon.com?
1: Oh, yeah. Also, Kindle print and a number of them on Audible as well. I'm working with my publishers to get them on, but some of them are dragging my feet a little bit, and I'll get there.
0: All right. Well, yeah, check out Amazon.com. You can read Human Levitation, and I mean, there's books on ghosts and ghosts in specific areas, UFOs in specific areas. I mean, everything you would want to know. And Preston, thank you so much for doing the show here today, and hopefully we can get you on again soon.
1: I would like that. Thanks again.
0: And thank you, everybody, for listening. We're here every Wednesday, 2 Pacific, 5 Eastern on Sports Byline. And we'll talk to you next time, After Dark Radio, Sports Byline Broadcasting Network.

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1: President Trump in New York. I'm Deborah Valentine, Fox News. President Trump speaking on Long Island in support of Republican gubernatorial candidate Bruce Blakeman and highlighting new crime rates in New York City.
2: According to the FBI's 2025 Uniform Crime Report, violent crime was down 9.3% from the previous year. Murder and non-negligent manslaughter was down 18.1%, rape down 7.6%, and robbery down 18.5%. President Trump, who campaigned as a law and order president, touted the numbers as evidence that he is making America great again. The president made the stop at the Nassau County Police Academy along with FBI Director Kash Patel. Dozens of police officers in uniform stood behind the podium as he spoke. He told the crowd he has ended the war on police and declared a very strong war on crime.
1: That's Fox's Anita Vogel reporting. Luigi Mangione pleads guilty in a New York City courtroom for the murder of United Healthcare CEO Brian Thompson. Fox's Brian Yenis reports from New York City.
3: Luigi Mangione pleading guilty to two federal stalking charges as the 28-year-old confessed to shooting and killing United Healthcare CEO Brian Thompson. Mangione read from a statement expressing no remorse, admitting, quote, "Before traveling to New York, I used a 3D printer to make part of a gun. On the morning of December 4, 2024, I shot Mr. Thompson in Manhattan and he died. I knew what I was doing was illegal." Mangione said he emailed United Healthcare's leadership posing as a $50 billion investor, tricking them into sharing the location of its investor conference in New York City where he shot Thompson outside.
1: Mangione's sentencing plan for December. 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
1: Lawyers for accused killer Alex Murdoch say they're introducing new evidence in his retrial in the murder of his wife and son. Fox's Jonathan Sary is in Lexington, South Carolina with the details.
6: Alex Murdoch wore civilian clothes in court for the first time since his 2023 conviction for the murders of his wife Maggie and son Paul 2 years before. Still likely to spend the rest of his life in prison after pleading guilty to millions of dollars in state and federal financial crimes, Murdoch hopes to at least partially clear his name in a new murder trial next April. The judge granted a defense request for an independent lab to analyze evidence found under Maggie Murdaugh's fingernails, shown to include trace amounts of DNA from an unknown male. Prosecutors threw water on defense efforts to explore whether shell casings at the Murdaugh family crime scene were connected to a .300 blackout rifle used in a murder in another town.
1: The judge agreed to a defense request to move the location of the trial, but has yet to pick a new venue. The Trump administration is overhauling the recommended vaccine schedule for kids. Fox's Jared Halpern has more from the White House.
7: Fewer shots spread out over more time is among the changes to the childhood vaccine schedule announced this week by President Trump and the Department of Health and Human Services.
8: We really need to gain the trust, and this is a giant step in the right direction.
7: Dr. Stephanie Haridopoulos is the Principal Deputy Assistant Secretary for Health at HHS and Director of National Health Communications.
8: We are not anti-vaccine. We want to make sure that people have all the choices available.
7: Haridopoulos says reducing the diseases recommended to vaccinate against will not make existing vaccines unavailable or uncovered by insurance. at the White House. Jared Halpern, Fox News.
1: Lebanon says an Israeli airstrike on southern Lebanon has killed 7 people. I'm Deborah Valentine. This is Fox News.
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0: All right, thank you for that. Welcome back to the show. Rick Tittle with you. We are coast to coast and around the world on American Forces Network. Danny Jollis standing by to come in studio. Put the twitch.tv camera on him. By the way, we were talking yesterday about Cal Raleigh's fall off, one of the worst ever so far. J.D. Sharp said that, I don't know, maybe it was a, let's call it a supplements issue. The only time we had a fall off this big was with Hack Wilson. Hack Wilson was a Cubs slugger. It's almost 100 years ago. It was 1931. And in 1930, he was the MVP. He hit 56 home runs. And back then, hitting 56 home runs, basically only Babe Ruth did something like that. And I believe it's still the record for RBI, like 155 or something. But the next year, he only had 13 home runs. So he dropped off 44 home runs. And the Chicago Cubs, the decline was so shocking that they hired a private investigator. The quote is, to see if late-night carousing was the source of Wilson's woes. They were much better with alliteration back in the day, I gotta say. But, I don't think you need a PI to follow a guy around as well. But, you know, there's a certain time. I mean, look at Chris Davis of the Orioles. Why did he stop hitting home runs? Do you think he wanted to stop hitting home runs? Of course not. It just happened. I remember Brett Boone. He went to camp with the Twins, and he couldn't hit anything in camp. He goes, okay, I'm done. I can't hit anymore. I got it. I used to be able to hit, and now I can't. It happens. All right, 1-800-878-PLAY. Tune in app, iHeartRadio app, Stitcher app, around the world on American Forces Radio Network. If you're in the military, I salute you. You're doing a great job. Stay safe. Come home soon. Come on back with a comedian.
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0: get any better, but it's better. Rick Tittle is back. He's so great. I can't believe how awesome he is. More sports talk, yes. 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
2: All right, thank you for that, and welcome back to the show. Rick Tittle with you coast to coast and around the world on the American Forces Radio Network, and you know what a comedy nerd I am. It's great to have Danny Jollis with us. You can see him on the Twitch.tv and YouTube cameras. He's headlining the world-famous Punchline down here on Battery Street. Punchlinecomedy.com for tickets. He had a show last night. He has a show tonight. He has two tomorrow. He has two on Saturday, and just off the air, we were talking about the comedy star. First of all, thanks for coming in.
3: Of course. Thank you so much for having me.
2: And I mentioned to you that I'm going to be at the store in the OR on Saturday, and that's how you know I'm cool, because I called it the OR.
3: Immediately, I went, all right. He knows what he's talking about.
2: So, now, there is one thing I found out last time I was down there. I'm like, you know what? I love this store so much, but I never go to the Laugh Factory.
3: Mm-hmm.
2: And it was a Sunday, and I was like, oh, Chocolate Sundays. I didn't know what that meant.
3: Sure. I've performed on Chocolate Sundays.
2: Have you?
3: Yeah. So there's like, it's funny, there's just kind of like Black Knight takeovers mm-hmm. of every club. So there's like, D-Ray does Mondays in the Improv. Crack 'em Up Tuesdays is the one at the store. Chocolate Sundays is the one at the Laugh Factory. I think it's one of the best shows in the world is Chocolate Sundays.
2: Now, do they regard you as another Gary Owen?
3: No. Gary is like you. Gary is crazy. Gary, like,
2: he prefers black audiences.
3: Yes. Like, I had like my initial friend group in New York weirdly became like Jermaine Fowler, Kevin Barnett, the Lucas Brothers. And so I did a lot of black rooms. So I do Chocolate Sundays. I'll do those rooms. Love doing those rooms.
2: Mm-hmm.
3: But I'm not Gary Owen. I go up there and I'm like, I'm white.
2: Right. Gary Owen's like, this fool out here, yeah, he'd be talking about.
3: He's in that world in a way that truly nobody is, but like, it's amazing what he does. And he's so good at walking the line because he's never not himself. I have to go up there and be like, and we've changed what we're doing. But I say I love black audiences, and I think the amount of young comics who are like, oh, I don't know if I could do Chuck Sundays, and I was like, just be you.
2: Yeah, just be funny.
3: Just be funny.
2: It's not the Apollo.
3: They're the best crowd. Yeah. I love if you can get a black crowd on your side,
2: yeah.
3: There's no better feeling.
2: Now, you're also an actor, and you've been in a lot of stuff,
3: mm-hmm.
2: Crazy Ex-Boyfriend, a lot of other shows as well. By the way, I was just looking through all your IMDb. I love that you played a character just called Fat.
3: Yep, and I was angry about it, when it happened. Let me tell you, I was not happy about it.
2: And I got to tell you, you're not that fat. You're not fat at all.
3: No, I know. I was excited to be in that movie. It was directed by Meg Ryan. And it was called Ithaca, Jesus.
2: Very good.
3: Ithaca. And then I had a complete panic attack of, oh my God.
2: Sorry to put you on the spot.
3: But it was directed by Meg Ryan. Did a scene with Sam Shepard, Hamish Linklater, like so many cool people. But when she called and she was like, it was the three of us were kind of cast together because it was my sketch group Sasquatch. Mm-hmm. And when they cast us, they were like, so we're just going to give out roles. So, you know, blah, blah, Danny, you'll play Fat. And I was like, oh.
2: I don't want to be Mr.
3: I don't
2: Pink.
3: Know if we have to call him. Is that what we're... Oh. But it was the best. It was such a cool, yeah. But I don't love it when I see it.
2: So I think all of us at some point in our careers, whatever you do, you can, especially something like what you do, you can get a little bit of the imposter syndrome. And sometimes it just might hit you at a weird time. It's like, you know, I'm casually hanging out with Sam Shepard and Meg Ryan, but you feel like, no, I got the chops. I belong here. But deep down, you're like, pinch yourself.
3: Totally. I think, so the thing I do, because yes, you're obviously like, no, my God. But then you have to do your job. You know, she's so nice. But the thing I do now, and that movie was kind of my first big, wow, we have some really famous people around me,
2: mm-hmm.
3: is I did Babylon and I was with Brad Pitt for a day this is what I do, which is I say hello to them. Cool. Calm. And then at some point they turn their back to me and I give myself 10 seconds just of like, oh my God, can you believe this? And then it's done, because you have to do your job.
2: Right.
3: You have to do your job, and you have to do it well. And they, you know, it's like pretty quickly you'll, particularly on a film and TV set, like they'll get frustrated if you're not doing your job well.
2: Sure.
3: So you really, like, you got to push it down. And yeah, the crazy thing is athletes are the ones I struggle with the most.
2: Mm.
3: Athletes are the ones, yeah. Anytime I do a commercial with an athlete, anytime an athlete is in the crowd of a show, that's the thing that more than anything else, my heart gets like crazy.
2: Is it because you're in awe of them, or you think they're judging you harder? Like, what is it?
3: In awe. Like, they're superheroes to me.
2: Yeah.
3: In a way that actors, I know what you are.
2: Right.
3: You know, stand-up right. comics, I know what you are. I'm still blown away by you. I still, you know, Bill Burr is so impressive, and he's my favorite working comic. Mm-hmm. But at the end of the day, I know what Bill Burr does.
2: Yeah.
3: I know, you know, I can talk Bill Burr's language. I can't talk to him. I just can't fathom what they are. And I get just so if they're in the crowd, that's my people who I'm like, wow. And we're doing a commercial with them. If I have to do like commercials or acting with them.
2: Who did you do a commercial with?
3: The one I spent the most time with was Odell Beckham.
2: Oh, yeah.
3: I did a commercial with Odell Beckham. And
2: what was it for?
3: It was for Pepsi.
2: Oh.
3: And it was a commercial. So it was Odell Beckham, Antonio Brown, and Stephen Gostkowski.
2: Brown lose his mind?
3: He was just starting to lose his mind. So on set, I remember there was like a little bit of like, Antonio Brown's being difficult. Mm-hmm. But I was paired off with Odell.
2: That's good.
3: And we did this... all we had to do, because it was like his section, my section, but all we had to do was clink Pepsi cans together. And we did it. We talked maybe for 2 seconds. It wasn't that exciting. And then he had to do this dance in the end zone, and the director came up to me, and he was like, hey, I'm going to ask Odell Beckham if you can dance with him in the end zone. And I was like, okay. And then he walks out to Odell Beckham, and he's in a helmet. So all I can see, and this is going to be visual a little bit, but I'm going to try to describe it. Mm-hmm. I see Odell Beckham in a helmet, talk to the director, and then if you're me, I just see him go.
2: And I, like, he swung his head around very fast.
3: Swung his head around looking like, excuse me? And then I waved, and he went, all right. And I went out and I danced in an end zone with Odell Beckham.
2: Wow.
3: And we had so much fun.
2: What
3: and
2: was
3: like,
2: your dance? The Froog?
3: Oh, I just did the nerdiest white guy dance, and then he was doing the cool dance. It actually, like, it was so funny. And we were laughing, like, dapped up. And then it was like, we hugged the end. It was like, dude, it's so sick.
2: Did it air?
3: Yeah.
2: That commercial ran forever.
3: It was great. It was a really good spot.
2: Every time it aired, cha-ching?
3: Cha-ching.
2: Wow.
3: We love commercials over here.
2: Yeah. And that's not like a 25-cent dividend check. That's a pretty good cha-ching.
3: Money in Hollywood has dried up dramatically in the past 5 years. Like everything.
2: Mm-hmm.
3: And the one... You know how the world's going?
2: Yeah.
3: But the one area that still holds its money is commercials. So that's why a lot of for me, I've never left the commercial world, no matter how many credits I get or how many TV shows I'm on.
2: Sure.
3: Always doing.
2: So, like, we just have one more question before the break. What were your teams growing up?
3: DC sports fan.
2: Okay.
3: So, hard DC sports fan. Commanders, Nationals, Wizards, Capitals.
2: Mm-hmm.
3: Yeah. Die hard.
2: Now, for all of us who weren't Redskins fans, we were like, because even when I was a kid in the 70s, I was like, Redskins, that's kind of harsh. Uh-huh. Even before PC stuff. But, like, Joe Theismann's been on my show many times, and he was like, there's not a guy with a full headdress of feathers gave me a spear. He was cool with it. I'm uh-huh. like, well, there's lots of different types uh-huh. of Native Americans. Were you upset, or were you like, it's about time, or were you neutral?
3: It's about time.
2: Yeah.
3: My stance was, it's about time. I grew up there. I got used to it. You 100%. You walk into that stadium. They had Native Americans outside who were like, "We love this."
2: Yeah. And the song, "Hail."
3: And the song, and we all had fun. I just remember the name itself. You're just like, that just isn't good. It's just not good. It's not good. And we can pretend, and we can lie to ourselves, and we can go, "No, because it means it's skin." But when you think about it, it's like, this isn't good, and we can lie to ourselves. And at a certain point, and part of it is moving to California mm-hmm. and just having to say it over and over again to people who weren't sports fans, and then just being like, ew. And me going, no, you don't understand. It's like, you know, and I had like this whole speech of like, right. It'd be like if you found out the word hamburger suddenly meant something terrible. You'd be like, but I don't mean that. I just mean, it's a hamburger. I was like, and then at a certain point, I was like, it's not worth it.
2: Yeah.
3: And that's my stance to this day. Whenever someone brings up, I go, it's not worth it. I just want to root for my football team. I don't care.
2: Yeah.
3: It's not about the name. And I will say, since we shed that name, the Commanders have had the first good season of my life. So
2: it's not of your life.
3: Basically. I mean,
2: you saw a Super Bowl victory.
3: No, I was a baby.
2: How old are you? Oh, you're in your 30s.
3: Yeah.
2: Oh my gosh.
3: I was a baby. I've never seen them win.
2: All right, well, Danny Jollis at the Punchline with the It's Not Worth It tour. It's still going. He's got a show tonight. He's got to. Just kidding. I like that hashtag. It's not worth it.
3: No, I like
2: it's
3: it.
2: Not
3: I,
2: worth, no, I'm the like, comedy is
3: I'm
2: worth
3: into it.
2: It.
3: I'm like, it's not worth it.
2: All right. We'll come on back with Danny Jollis, everybody.

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0: cares about anything else when you've got Rick Tittle on the radio.
1: Thanks for that. Welcome back to the show. And if you're watching on Twitch.tv or YouTube, you see it's Danny Jollis. There he is, getting right there on the one shot. He's a TV and movie guy. He knows what he's doing. It's fat. I mean, come on.
2: Famously fat.
1: That's right. P-H-A-T. He's at the. He's a stand-up comedian, and he's at the Punchline. He has a show tonight and two tomorrow and two on Saturday. We were just talking about how you're a D.C. guy, and I love D.C. I think it's a great place to visit. And you are a guy who basically, as you say, DMV. You're like D.C., Maryland, Virginia guy.
2: Yeah. True DMV guy. True DMV.
1: Did you go UVA or did you go Terps?
2: No. So my dad's a Terp. So I grew up a Terp fan. Mm-hmm. But then I went to NYU.
1: Oh, yeah. So right. Boomer Esiason, one of your favorites?
2: Boomer. So it's like Boomer was like kind of there. But again, I'm a little younger.
1: Oh, yeah.
2: So Boomer was
1: the 80s. Norman Esiason. Yes.
2: Yeah. No, it's like my Commander's growing up days was like. Gus Frerotte was my like first real quarterback, and Heath Shuler. I mean, just I can tell you a litany of failures.
1: Shuler, wow. See, I think about one of the great things about Gibbs is he won Super Bowls with three different quarterbacks, obviously, and of course Theismann, Williams, and Rippon. But Gus Frerotte, and by the way, did you see the news with Jaden Daniels today?
2: Oh, I sure did.
1: Yeah, we were talking about that earlier. And people who don't hear, of course, he was at ASU for 3 years. Then he went to LSU. He won the Heisman. And now they've given, like, a DB number 5, which was promised to him. And he goes, cease and desist. It's not like, oh, man, you're not going to retire it? And he's like, no, that's part of my NIL. It's like, dude, it's like the guy in college who goes back to the high school dance. I thought you were in the NFL now.
2: Listen, do I think it's the coolest move I've ever heard? No. But that's my quarterback. All right.
1: You get his back.
2: That's my quarterback. listen, I also think there seems to be a lot of, at least on the Reddit Commanders thread, which I was on this morning trying to figure out what's going on, a lot of disagreement about what actually got sent. Don't really understand. I think that it was promised to him. They switched it. I think he's a little upset. And that said, all we're focused on is this season, baby.
1: Well, it is D.C. There's a lot of fake news, I hear.
2: There is a lot of fake news. You can't trust anything out of D.C. And also, I mean, like, we're still coming off the Snyder days where truly things were made up.
1: Oh, my God.
2: So, and that's the other thing is, I will say, I got turned against RG3. I fell for it. Mm. I went, this guy's a problem.
1: They drafted Cousins the same year.
2: They drafted Cousins, and this guy's a problem, and Cousins is upset. And I look back on it with such shame about how I treated RG3.
1: Yeah.
2: And I will not do it to Jaden. If he wants his name number back, guess what? I support him. I'm not turning on him. You can't make me. I won't do it. I did it to RG3, not Jaden.
1: Yeah. Well, no, you're not going to. It's not an NFL issue.
2: It's not an NFL issue. It's not a big deal. He's angry about something. And also, his mom runs everything. It's probably her more than him. This guy's locked in on football. He's in his VR headset. Okay.
1: So, Bruce Allen, when he was with the Raiders, was one of the more smug people I've ever met.
2: Mm-hmm.
1: And the emails John Gruden sent to him, and I mean that whole era, and then of course the sexual improprieties under the Snyder thing. Remember, Snyder said, I will never change the name, write it down, I will never change it. And then FedEx and Pepsi and everybody else, your friends at Pepsi, they're like,
2: right.
1: All right, well then we're out. And the bottom line is the bottom line.
2: Well, you have to remember that Dan Snyder is one of the worst humans to ever exist on Earth. You have to factor that in.
1: He was in the Nazi party.
2: He is basic. Like, the amount of hate I have for him is, like, truly through the roof. There's very few people that I would punch in the face if I saw, and he is somebody who I'd be like, what amount of jail would I accept to get in that punch?
1: Would you take a 2-year sentence?
2: I don't know if I'd take 2, but I think 6 months.
1: Okay.
2: For one good shot, I think you could talk me into it. I think I could talk you into it. I hate him, and he's the worst. So everything he did during that time was terrible. The way he treated everybody, the way that company was run, I think that he is, like, just the worst. And so now that he's off the team, finally, it's like – now we can trust things coming out. Now we can be a little
1: You got
2: more.
1: Bob Myers from the Warriors and Harris from the 49ers. And
2: we have so many good – Peters, I really trust.
1: Yeah.
2: I think that, like, There's just a lot of good people there, and they seem to want to win. The team is happy. It isn't this thing where, like, you know, every season during the Snyder era at the end, because everybody starts the season being like, and things are great. You know, that's what preseason is for. Is everybody going, things are amazing.
1: All right.
2: But the end of every season, they'd be like, so actually nothing works at the stadium. And from training camp, everybody was yelling at each other. And we all hated each other. And the situation's bad. And we have leaky faucets. And everybody's angry. And this is an NFL team. And nobody wants to play here. And it's been so nice being like, people seem to want to play here. Even last season that didn't go well, people were like, we like playing here.
1: Yeah.
2: This is a good organization. We treat the players well. They take care of the families. Like, stuff like that, that doesn't seem like a big deal to 49ers fans who have always had a well-run organization. It's a big deal to me.
1: Yeah. Well, the Carmine policy, Terry Donahue. Yeah, but you're right. For the most part, you are right. Now, I did go, as mentioning, I went to Landover. I went to that stadium. What's it called now?
2: FedEx Field. Or it's, no, it's got changed to Northwest
1: Field. Yeah. So we took the bus. I had never been there before.
2: Mm-hmm.
1: And it's not a ridiculous drive like when I went from Boston to Foxborough. It's a little bit of a drive. I think one of the most fascinating things was that as you're entering a stadium, there's a church and a church parking lot.
2: Sure.
1: Like, which happens on Sundays.
2: Mm-hmm.
1: That's sure. Like the worst place ever. But they're coming back downtown. What do you think?
2: So excited. So excited. Needed to happen. That stadium stinks. And that stadium's cursed. And we all want it out of it. Like, I've gone to that stadium many times. Every time I go there, I go, it's a bad stadium. Mm-hmm. It's not a good stadium. I love it because it's my team. It's not horrible. It's a stadium. You know what I mean? Like, you've been there. Like, You walk in and you go,
1: can I tell you the press box? Now, this is complaining about the press box is like complaining about your private jet not having Perrier. And I thought, who designed this press box? Because this stadium's not that old. When you're in the press box, you can't see the scoreboard. It's got this low sight line. And I'm like, what down is it? How much time is left?
2: Mm-hmm.
1: And I was thinking, this is ridiculous.
2: Yes. It's just a bad stadium. It's not horrible. You know, it's not. I think like things get a little blown out of proportion with the poop pipes.
1: And we parked in the field, so there was plenty of field parking.
2: Yes, but also, as you know, or because you're probably part of the press box, you left late. Traffic is horrific. Yeah. One road out
1: through the church.
2: Through the church, one road out. Just, I mean, it's a nightmare stadium. Yeah.
1: Did you see the pictures? Sorry to interrupt. Did you see the pictures of the new Buffalo Bills stadium? That just shows that somebody's designing something on a computer and not actually thinking about sitting down in it.
2: It's so funny how, yes, it is.
1: $2.1 billion for that.
2: And you just look at it and you're like, and that's where I give credit to Northwest, where I go, say what you will. It's a stadium. You know, it works. You that's the thing. Is I'm like, it's a little blown out of proportion. It's a stadium. It works. Uh-huh. You sit down. You can see the field. That stadium is a debacle. The Buffalo out front. What is that thing? I mean, it's crazy.
1: For people who don't know, there are railings. There's press box. There are luxury boxes. There's just walls that literally will cut off an entire end zone. 20 yards in, you can't see anything. Mm-hmm. And that's not remedied. They'd have to tear out the luxury boxes. They're not going to do that.
2: Nope.
1: So I guess they would have to say obstructed view. But you think about all the people. I mean, is there a town more crazy about their team? No offense to Buffalo. Outside of the Sabres, not going along, especially in winter. And their winter is 9 months long.
2: Totally.
1: And I just think about because I paid PSLs at the Coliseum for the Raiders. And I just think about how screwed you must feel.
2: Oh, I can't imagine. Because that is it. Because you're right. That is a fan base that they'll sit. They'll sit in the snow.
1: They'll take their shirts off.
2: Yes. They'll sit in the snow if it means they get to watch that team. And so they are going to be livid.
1: Do you have time to stick around a little bit longer?
2: Always.
1: All right. Let's do that. We're going to come back and talk about cross-dressing hogs. Let's do that next. I'm Rick Tittle. Come on back with Danny Jolis in studio.

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4: 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Don't talk about playoffs. You kidding me? Playoffs? I just hope we can win a game.

0: Tittle ate 200 chicken wings at yo mama's house last night. Now, back to Fat Boy.
1: Fat Boy and Fat, we're sitting in here with you. It is my, I'm teasing Danny Jollis. He can take it. He's a comedian, and he has shows at the Punchline, punchlinecomedy.com. World famous, right down here on Battery Street. Check him out tonight, tomorrow, Saturday. Let's talk about New York a little bit, because you went to NYU and Tisch, and I think about all the great filmmakers and, like, Stella, all the great comedians, The State. I've interviewed a lot of them over the years. But what's that like when basically Washington Square Park and The Village is your campus?
2: It's weird. Going to NYU, like, I don't necessarily encourage it for the average person. I'm like, you don't. What I would say is, like, I didn't go to college. Everybody else, what you experienced in college, I didn't get to experience. I experienced a lot of classes. I experienced the ability to, what I felt very lucky for was it took me out of Virginia. It got me to a big city, which is what I always was going to have to do. I was going out, if I wanted to do stand-up and acting, like, we had to do that. So it just it basically gives you a four-year runway to be like, this is how you live in a city. Mm-hmm. But you're just living in a city, basically, and taking classes. There is no campus. The campus thing is...
1: Yeah, there's no frats and pom-pom girls and that whole
2: thing. Like, a sad, small community there that's, like, trying to make it happen, but you're like, guys, you picked what you picked.
1: Right.
2: It's over.
1: It must be great, though, to be around McDougal and see The Cellar, and then one day think, I'd love to play here, and then with Esty and Liz, whoever, you get past there.
2: It's crazy.
1: Who wrecked you?
2: Matthew Broussard was who wrecked me.
1: Been on
2: and
1: the show.
2: It was like one of those where, you know, it can sometimes take a really long time, and I just got very lucky where he like sent it in like, hey, I really think, and then we were gonna get like a second and a third, and I was like, let's do this, and then she was like, I'll see him this weekend.
3: I'll see him this weekend.
2: Yep. And I said, okay. And then you show up. But that was probably one of the most nervous I've been for a set.
1: Oh, yeah.
2: Because the room is, for those who don't know, the Comedy Cellar in McDougal, it's a very small room. Mm-hmm. And so she comes down to watch you. You do a five-minute set. But the back of the room is double that. I mean, 20 feet away. I mean, mm-hmm. 10. I mean, it's so she's there. Mm-hmm. She's... Oh, you can almost, I mean, you can see her while on stage very clearly.
1: Talking about Esty, the person.
2: Yes, Esty. Yes. And she comes down and she watches you. She watches the whole set. And it's nerve wracking.
3: She goes, you can call for avails.
2: Mm-hmm, uh-huh. She sits there and goes, okay, here's how it works.
1: Yes. That's a bad, she's from Israel. I'm doing a bad accent. I love going to the Olive Tree. I love going down that same staircase. Mm-hmm. I love walking through a live show to go to that dinky little airline bathroom.
2: Uh-huh.
1: But the Comedy Table, I know not to approach, but I did one time, and this was in 2017. I had Big J in here, and he brought with him Mike Fenoya. Mm-hmm. And I had already had tickets to a show, but I was walking by, and I could hear Rachel Feinstein's voice, who's been here, and I thought, oh, she's on stage. And I go, well, who's in the next group? And I saw the host was Mike Fenoya. So I went in to the Olive Tree, way in the back. He's sitting there, and I'm like, I'm in New York once a year, tops. I'm going in. So I walked over to the table, because it said sold out. I walked over to the table, and I said, I know I'm not supposed to approach the table. I hate being that guy. And he goes, how do I know you? I go, you did my show in San Francisco. He goes, oh, yeah, yeah. I go, anyway, just 5 seconds. They're sold out. If there's an extra ticket, I'd love it. That's all. I'm sorry to bother you guys. And he's like, well, just wait outside. I'll check. So I'm standing on the street looking around, and I feel a pat on my back, and he goes, you're in. And I got right in the front row.
2: That's awesome.
1: That was really awesome.
2: Yeah, it's cool. I mean, stand-up is, I always tell people, I'm like, the one thing I can do for you is free tickets.
1: Yeah.
2: I can't offer you much else in this world. I really don't get much benefits. There's no, you know, film and TV, I get more benefits than I give you. But the one thing I can do for people are like, hey, I'd love to see a show. And I'm like, yeah, I'm sure. It's the one thing I can do.
1: But the thing is, though, I don't usually – now, there are some guys over the years who've come in so much that I can text them. And I won't drop their names, but I can actually text them and not have to go through the people.
2: Yeah.
1: Which is really nice. But for the store, I already paid for Saturday. Even though Steve Byrne, Bobby Lee, don't ever pay. Just email me. And I'm like, do you remember when you were on my show 16 months ago? Remember when you... Because I could just see them going, oh, that guy? Ah, man. All right, let me stop what I'm doing. I don't want to be that guy.
2: Listen, here's the thing. I'll always prefer if someone buys a ticket. Just because you're right. It takes me 2 minutes.
1: Right. If you give me your cell,
2: yeah.
1: Now I'm going to text you. Now.
2: You can email me. My email works. But my text works. And like the thing is, I'm always like, look, there's a chance you text the wrong moment. I don't see it. And like whatever. And like you might. But like if I see it, and I'm particularly if I'm on the show. The other thing is like make sure the person's on the show. Because if I'm not on a show, then it's me asking like, you know, that's the only time where I'm like, I have to be on the lineup for me to be able to do it, really.
1: Right, right.
2: If not, I can, but it's like weirder.
1: You're using up a favor.
2: Yeah, well, then I'm like, hey, I'm not there, but can you send someone in for me?
1: Yeah, that's kind of a...
2: So that's the only thing. That's the only thing I tell people is I'm like, make sure I'm on the lineup that night.
1: My favorite promise was TJ Miller said... Because I told him, like, I was in New York, and he goes, you should have texted me. So the next time he came in, I said, well, I'm going to be in there in December. This was, like, 4 years ago. And he said, on the air, he goes, I'm taking you out for a steak dinner, and that's just the way it is. And I was like, okay. He goes, no, you're going to text me, and I'm taking you out for a steak dinner.
2: Yeah.
1: I go, that sounds awesome. I go, I'm not going to text you. He goes, you better text me. I'm going to be super pissed if you don't. I mean it. I'll be super pissed. I'm not just kidding around. I go, okay. And then we go off the air, and as he's leaving, you know, we take the picture out here and everything, and he goes, you have to promise to text me. I'm not kidding around. It's a steak dinner on me. And I was like, okay. So I was there, and I was like, I have to text him now.
2: Yeah.
1: So I go, hey, I'm in New York these next 3 days. He goes, oh, 2 days I'm on the road, and the other one is date night with my wife. And I go, that's perfectly fine. And I've teased him since then.
2: Yeah.
1: But I remember I told that to the next day I had Michael Rappaport, and I said, TJ Miller says he's going to buy me a steak when I get to New York. He goes, I'll get you a hot dog. Anyway, so I want to ask you, too, about – well, I wanted to ask you if you still hate David Blaine.
2: Well, you know, do I hate David Blaine? Do I love David Blaine? That is the great question, because if you watch that special, it is a choose-your-own-adventure special.
1: Yes.
2: So there's a joke about loving David Blaine and hating David Blaine. David Blaine, the secret answer is I really like him mostly.
1: Yeah.
2: I really like him. And what's funny is if you see my new hour, there's a David Copperfield long segment. David Copperfield is a big part.
1: Speaking of smug.
2: And let me tell you, I go hard on David Copperfield.
1: My favorite David Copperfield quote, when he was going to make the Statue of Liberty disappear, he was on Letterman, and Letterman goes, you ever pinch yourself? And you go, I can't believe I'm married to Claudia Schiffer. And he had this like mean look on his face. He goes, I think she should pinch herself and say, I can't believe I'm married to David Copperfield. And I was like, oh, dude, wrong. Even if you think that.
2: Yeah, just there's an easy answer there, right? Just lie.
1: Just go, yes.
2: Yes, of course. People say that constantly to me about my wife because she's, like, more attractive than me. And people always – and I'm always like, yeah, obviously on the inside I'm like, listen, I have a banging personality here. I mean, I'm very funny. You know, I'm a charmer. Like, hey, you guys don't understand. You know, I'm a pretty sweet guy. But then, of course, particularly with a microphone in front of me, the correct answer is, yeah, I can't believe it. Unbelievable. Yeah. Who would have thought?
1: That's like, I'd say, a fifth of Gaffigan's act is that.
2: Yes.
1: Yeah.
2: It's true of – look, comics, we're going to get – more attractive people than we should. That's part of the game.
1: Mm-hmm.
2: That's, you know, I can go into the thousands of negative benefits of what I do. Negative benefits. I stand by that wording. But the one of the positives is, yes, you get to usually date a more attractive woman because you are funny.
1: I remember Patton Oswalt started a joke. This was like 20 years ago. He started a joke, goes, yeah, I was on a date the other day. And he goes, hey, I can get girls. I'm on basic cable.
2: That's real. That's real, though.
1: You can
2: do
1: that.
2: And so, yeah, you got to answer. But that's Copperfield.
1: All right, now, that's the Copper Man?
2: That's the Copper Man. He's going to say stuff like that, and you're going to go, why?
1: All right. Now, I heard that a Wednesday night crowd, usually, which you had your show last night, usually those are your fans, those are true comedy fans, instead of like, let's just do something tonight, like on weekends, or the 9:30 crowd, which is already pretty much oiled up.
2: Mm-hmm.
1: You had some bros. They went to the brink, but they didn't go over.
2: Yeah, so, you know, when we, as a comic, one thing you're doing is you're, like, looking around being like, who's going to be a problem? And even before I got on stage, I'd heard bros front right. They're bro-y. And I get some bros to my shows because of Ted. Ted will bring in some bros.
1: Sure.
2: So were they fans of mine or not? Who's to say? But I assumed they were there because of Ted. They were drunk. And a little chatty.
1: Drunk.
2: Drunk. Like the kind where you look at them and you're like kind of like you would catch some of them just like staring off for little brinks. And you like kind of liked that because they were chatty.
1: Yeah.
2: But it was one of these things where you see a group like that and you're like, please don't make me have to kick you out. Like, please, let's make this. Because the only thing I care about is, like, you can be a little chatty as long as it's not ruining it for the rest of the group. Like, I can work around a chat.
1: Right.
2: And they walked this line the whole for an hour. I kept looking over there, and they get a little chatty, but they never really interrupting. Uh-huh. Crowd never disliked them. And they were mostly well-behaved. And it was like, I made it through the whole show.
1: Wow.
2: And at the end, I even said, because, like, I kind of do this thing now in my hour where I kind of wrap up the show at the end and I say all these things and I was like, you guys who I didn't know if you'd make it, but you did. And they were like, yeah. Like, they were so proud of themselves and then at the end they were like, the crazy thing is you see a group like that and they're chatty and they're kind of a little disrupt, you know, but they're not. And then at the end they're like, that was our favorite show.
1: Oh,
2: and you're like, really?
1: That's great.
2: That's now crazy. How you show it.
1: Now, we just have a minute before we go to a quick break. You threw a guy out recently.
2: Sunday night at the Hollywood Improv, two ladies. You want to talk about drunk.
1: Mm.
2: And it was a thing where, how much time do we have?
1: A minute.
2: The cold open goes up. Immediately, they're like, these two need to go.
1: Out loud?
2: Out loud. Two need to go. They're just so loud.
1: Wow.
2: Nobody does anything. Host goes up. Two need to go. Nobody that probably says it five times. And either way, he's like, I hate you guys. You have to. These are like the worst kind of
1: people.
2: But
1: security's not throwing them out.
2: Security's just not throwing them out. And these ladies are like, I'm going to put this video up probably this week because I have the video. These ladies are just the worst. And he's like, he's literally on stage going, I hate you. I hate you. You have to leave. These are the type of ladies. At one point, she's like, I should be on stage. It's those kind of people. Like the worst. The crowd hates them. And I go up there and I was like, I couldn't believe it that they were still there by the time I got up. And it was like, okay. And so I did it, and then the end of my set in particular, because they still were there, finally security went up, and I legit go, and I'm stopping this joke, and I'm doing this for everybody here, and I go, they're leaving. They're going, they're gone. And then they start yelling at me, and I was like, you can say whatever you want to me. You're gone. You're out of here. Get them out. And everybody was like, yeah. They were horrible, and thank God we got them out. But they were, you just can't work with it.
1: Take a quick break, come back with a couple more minutes of Danny Jollis at the Punchline.

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1: Couple of minutes left with Danny Jaws, punchlinecomedy.com. Make sure to check him out tonight. Two shows tomorrow, two shows on Saturday as well. And we were just talking about the terrible people in the crowd. The longest show of my life, I took a friend to see Nathan McIntosh, who I love.
2: Mm-hmm. Very kind.
1: And I had never been to a show. And this person, hey, you know how, yeah, I heard that. Oh, my gosh, that's so true. And I was like going, shh. And I was dying 1,000 deaths. And instead of enjoying the show, I couldn't wait for it to end.
2: It's so tough as a comic, too. That's one of the toughest heckles.
1: They think they're helping.
2: Well, and that's one of the toughest heckles because they're being supportive, right? So on stage, you're going, I don't want to you know, you're not it's a really tough one, and it's a really hard one to reprimand. I've gotten pretty good at reprimanding positively.
1: Oh.
2: Where it's like, and we don't need the vocal help, but like, you're doing great, and like, kind of engaging them to get them out of that thing, because it's hard because they're being positive, right? So mm-hmm. you don't, it's like when someone has I don't know if you've been to a show where someone has a crazy laugh.
1: Oh, yeah, like a dolphin or something.
2: Yeah, and it's like on stage, you're like, what am I going to do? Tell them not to laugh? But I also know it's distracting everyone, so you kind of have to call it out, but you don't want them to get self-conscious. Those are some of the trickiest heckles. Is the positive heckle brutal?
1: Everyone, check out my man Danny Jaws at the Punchline tonight, tomorrow, Saturday. Thanks for coming in, man.
2: Thank you so much for having me.
1: This hour went by very quickly. And we have another hour, so come on back.

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1: Crime Falls. I'm Deborah Valentine, Fox News. President Trump speaking on Long Island in support of Republican gubernatorial candidate Bruce Blakeman and highlighting new crime rates in New York City.
2: According to the FBI's 2025 Uniform Crime Report, violent crime was down 9.3% from the previous year. Murder and non-negligent manslaughter was down 18.1%, rape down 7.6%, and robbery down 18.5%. President Trump, who campaigned as a law and order president, touted the numbers as evidence that he is making America great again. The president made the stop at the Nassau County Police Academy along with FBI Director Kash Patel. Dozens of police officers in uniform stood behind the podium as he spoke. He told the crowd he has ended the war on police and declared a very strong war on crime.
1: Fox's Anita Vogel reporting. Luigi Mangione pleads guilty in a New York City court for the murder of United Healthcare CEO Brian Thompson. Fox's Brian Yannis reports from New York.
3: Luigi Mangione pleading guilty to two federal stalking charges as the 28-year-old confessed to shooting and killing United Healthcare CEO Brian Thompson. Mangione read from a statement expressing no remorse, admitting, quote, "Before traveling to New York, I used a 3D printer to make part of a gun. On the morning of December 4, 2024, I shot Mr. Thompson in Manhattan and he died. I knew what I was doing was illegal." Mangione said he emailed United Healthcare's leadership posing as a $50 billion investor, tricking them into sharing the location of its investor conference in New York City where he shot Thompson outside.
1: Mangione's legal team is trying to have state charges against their client dismissed. 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
1: Lawyers for accused killer Alec Murdoch say they're introducing new evidence in his retrial in the murder of his wife and son. Fox's Jonathan Seri is in Lexington, South Carolina with the details.
7: Alec Murdoch wore civilian clothes in court for the first time since his 2023 conviction for the murders of his wife Maggie and son Paul 2 years before. Still likely to spend the rest of his life in prison after pleading guilty to millions of dollars in state and federal financial crimes, Murdoch hopes to at least partially clear his name in a new murder trial next April. The judge granted a defense request for an independent lab to analyze evidence found under Maggie Murdaugh's fingernails, shown to include trace amounts of DNA from an unknown male. Prosecutors threw water on defense efforts to explore whether shell casings at the Murdaugh family crime scene were connected to a .300 blackout rifle used in a murder in another town.
1: The judge agreed to a defense request to move the location of the trial, but has not yet picked a new venue. The Trump administration is overhauling the recommended vaccine schedule for kids. Fox's Jared Halpern has more from the White House.
8: Fewer shots spread out over more time is among the changes to the childhood vaccine schedule announced this week by President Trump and the Department of Health and Human Services.
9: We really need to gain the trust, and this is a giant step in the right direction.
8: Dr. Stephanie Herodopoulos is the Principal Deputy Assistant Secretary for Health at HHS and Director of National Health Communications.
9: We are not anti-vaccine. We want to make sure that people have all the choices available.
8: Herodopoulos says reducing the diseases recommended to vaccinate against will not make existing vaccines unavailable or uncovered by insurance. At the White House, Jared Halpern, Fox News.
1: Lebanon says an Israeli airstrike on southern Lebanon has killed at least 7 people. I'm Deborah Valentine. This is Fox News.
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right. Hello, everybody. Welcome to the Todd Stearns Radio Show. It is Open Line Friday, and that, ladies and gentlemen, is a great day for you. You get to call in. You can talk about, well, whatever is on your mind. You can ask me whatever you want to ask me.

0: We're looking at a very demoralized Republican base right now. And that is starting to show up not only in all of the polling data, but now we're getting evidence, actual physical evidence of that by the elections yesterday. And it's not, I know a lot, the national media, they're focusing on the governor's race, and that's all well and good. I mean, Marsha Blackburn, she won, she was expected to win. And again, you can't just gauge what happened yesterday in Tennessee on that. Andy Ogles lost, the incumbent, he had the endorsement of the president. The moderate Republican there, a guy by the name of Charlie Hatcher, had the endorsement of the governor, a former Tennessee Ag Commissioner. He ended up beating Ogles. This is a huge upset. And we're going to explain why that happened. There's a little bit more to it, and it had nothing to do with Donald Trump at all. It had everything to do with Andy Ogles just being a bad candidate. And sometimes that happens. You know, a lot of these congressional races, especially, they are local, local, local. And if you're not taking care of the local folk, then you're going to have a big problem on election day. It doesn't matter who's endorsing you. So we're going to get into all of that. Knox County, Tennessee. Let me just explain what's happening here. This is Tennessee right now is the frog in a lukewarm bowl of water or a pot of water. And we are slowly but surely starting to see many of these communities switch over from red to blue. Knoxville, Knox County, that happened last night. That was a huge, huge loss for Republicans. The county mayor in Chattanooga almost got beaten last night, a Republican, almost got beaten. But Knox County has gone from red to blue. So now you've got Nashville, which has gone blue. You've got Memphis, which has gone blue. And now Knoxville, which has now gone blue. So you're watching the rise of Democrats, and a lot of this is coming from people moving into the state of Tennessee from blue states, and they're bringing their politics with them. But as you're about to discover a little bit later on, we are watching a demoralized Republican Party right now, and the base of the party is just really disgusted with the way things are going. As a matter of fact, President Trump recognizes this. I want to play this audio. The president is standing up with Jake Sherman over at Punch Bowl, and he said, hey, look, the Republican voters are angry. Cut 41, please.
1: The question is, will they vote? Because a lot of them are very angry at Republicans, to be honest with you.
2: Why is that?
1: I don't know. I mean, they're angry at Republicans. But they're not angry.
2: Interesting thing. Why?
1: They're not angry at me, but they are angry at Republicans.
2: Everyone's always angry.
1: And there are some areas that are basically Democrat, but they're Trump. Like Pennsylvania, I win Pennsylvania easily. I win other places easily. Look, I won Michigan easily. I did well with Michigan. Did well with almost everything. To be honest, I did well with everything.
2: But it's a good point, Mike.
1: Now the question is,
2: Rogers lost when you were on the ballot.
1: Yeah,
2: and now he's up again.
1: Well, he lost when I'm on the ballot, and I won big in Michigan, but I happen to think he won.
2: Okay, well, that's...
1: I think it was a rigged deal. I think they rigged him out of it.
0: All right, so the president says, all you people, you're mad at the Republicans, but you're not mad at him. Is that true? I am just curious about that. Do you agree with the president's assessment that you're actually more mad at members of Congress and you're not angry at President Trump? 901-260-5926, our number. That's 901-260-5926. And again, we're going to talk to Steve Gill about this in just under a half an hour from now. But I want to start out with this story in North Carolina. We mentioned it to you briefly yesterday. This one really bothers me because for years I was very concerned that this was going to end up happening, where you would have a situation where something that you wrote on social media, something you did on social media as a teenager, would come back and bite you in the behind. This is just a weird story out of North Carolina. I will tell you that the story, the website that exposed it, this is all a hit job on this woman. A black publication called theNCBeat.com. They're the ones that exposed all of this. And I suspect this really has more to do with her support of President Trump than it does anything else. But her name is Brittany Boltonhouse, and she's Hispanic.

0: And she was crowned Miss North Carolina USA 2026. And so now she's under fire because this organization, this website, went back and they discovered that she had written all of these offensive things on social media back when she was a teenager, a girl, a juvenile. I think she was like 16 or 17 years old when she wrote these things. And so now that she has been dethroned, they took away her sash, they took away her crown, and they said that she engaged in explicit relationship drama while she held a title that was supposed to represent the state with dignity and class. That's the way this black publication framed this controversy. But when in fact, this all happened over a decade ago. So we now know exactly what she wrote. And I want to share some of these with you. My question was it the ah or the what? Which version of the word? Because, Dylan, as far as I know, there is some difference there in the use of that particular word that is the most heinous thing you could ever do, even murdering somebody.
1: Sure, there is a difference.
0: So is worse than ah, right? Is that?
1: I think socially, yeah. Okay. I think is worse than ah.
0: Is worse than ah. But we all have to agree that using that word, you're better off killing someone.
1: Yeah, in today's age, yeah.
0: Okay, I just want to make sure we're clear about that. So anyway, according to the NCB, they got a hold of all of these things from like over a decade. A very attractive young lady, by the way. She's 27 years old. She was Miss Wilmington, USA. I wonder if they're going to strip her of that title. So anyway, back in the day when she was a teenage girl, she went by the name Sosa the Stallion. That was her social media. Did you have a social media? Did you have like a handle when you
1: were...
0: Not
1: as cool as that.
0: Dylan the, you know, I don't know.
1: No, I think I put like 5 U's in my name. Dylan.
0: Oh, Dylan. Dylan.
1: Not very creative. Yeah.
0: These were posted between 2017 and 2019. In one, she wrote, "Ah, I'm toxic ASF. I don't care." According to this publication, they went through and counted, and they discovered that she also said, "This ah has me 50 shades of blanked up." That was in April of 2017. If my ah doesn't like you, I don't like you. That doesn't sound like very... I mean, it doesn't sound like it's being mean, right? I mean, this sounds like this is part of her regular, I don't know, vocabulary. Here's another one. Your girl don't like me, but yo ah does. There's like 6 S's. Does. Kind of like what you did with the ah. And then in April of 2017, she said, "I'm not yo ah." There are no ers in anything she wrote. It's the ahs, not the ers. According to the NC Beat, a lengthy post accused another woman's WCW, is that a wrestling organization? That may mean something else, of flashing random ahs and letting them take shots off her all spring break. Oh, my. I hope she found the Lord between then and now. So she was letting these young men take shots off of her at spring break. That doesn't sound like she's being racist, but that's the accusation, is that she's being a racist. So anyway, the question here, ladies and gentlemen, should we be punishing people for what they wrote, like grown adults, for something they wrote back when they were teenagers? But here's where I think things really went south. The old tweets, I'm reading from the NCB, the old tweets are
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0: Anyway, she urged people to vote for the greater good, criticized the previous 4 years, and Kamala Harris warned that America risked becoming a third world country, and closed with Trump 2024 with my, and she wrote this in Spanish, and I'm not going to repeat it because I don't know what it means.
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0: and I don't want
2: to
0: get in trouble.
2: 5 a.m. on the Talk of the Town.
0: So anyway, and this is interesting. I want to read what she wrote, and I think this is ultimately why she lost her crown. I don't think it's really about the word. She said, tomorrow is the last day to cast your vote, and I urge everyone to consider the greater good when making your decision. Let's not choose candidates based on personal gain, but rather on what benefits our communities and our country as a whole. As the daughter of immigrant parents, I carry immense pride in my American identity. Oh, well, there it is. She's a proud legal immigrant, for God's sakes. Can't have that in America. From a young age, my parents instilled in me the importance of being proud of our nation. Oh, my word! How horrifying! This young woman's parents, who came here legally, they taught their child to love America. However, she wrote, I am deeply concerned about the direction we are heading. The American dream seems to be slipping away, and we must fight to restore it. Reflect on the last 4 years. Have they truly benefited our country? If you are considering voting for Kamala, ask yourself what that choice means for our future. It feels as though we are on the brink of chaos and potential collapse. We cannot turn a blind eye to the sacrifices our parents made for a better life, only to see our nation resemble a third world country. Let's focus on revitalizing our own homeland before extending our concerns abroad. Your vote matters. Make it count for the future of America, Trump 2024. Additional posts show her at a Trump rally. Oh, God. Well, that's it. That's it. 2021, smiling in front of the former president with the caption, Thank you, Donald J. Trump, along with video content tied to Making America Great Again. The combination of the old language and her political stance has caused extreme criticism, particularly from some in the Hispanic community. Facebook user Paulina Gallegos posted a pointed attack. In case anyone was wondering, this is the Hispanic woman that has been chosen to represent us women from North Carolina in the Miss USA pageant. A self-hating, Trump-supporting, racist, ignorant woman who does not speak for me or any of the other actual proud Hispanics that love our roots, get this woman out of the pageant ASAP. And, well, that's what they did. There you have it, ladies and gentlemen. So, again, does that disqualify? So, again, something you wrote as a child, does that disqualify you from holding a job? Or should your entire life just be destroyed by that? And by the way, when you read the context of the not the but the when you read the context, I don't think those were racist. What say you? 901-260-5926, our telephone number. That's 901-260-5926. This is the Todd Stern Show.

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In other words, they need to do a better job of marketing their message to younger voters. And by younger voters, I'm talking about anybody under the age of 45. Because that age demographic, I would say 18 to 45, they're getting hammered by all of this stuff. And they are very disappointed in the lack of results coming from the Republicans. And I think Trump's got a great point here. This is all on Congress. I will say that when you see the emphasis on for example, the reflecting pool and how conservative media, that was like a major scandal thing for them. You know what? I don't think the average person is trying to figure out how to pay their rent gives one hoot about the reflecting pool. I'm not saying it's wrong that we don't clean it up and fix it, but that, I mean, we've been obsessed with building ballrooms and reflecting pools and all of this other stuff when the average American and the average young American voters are really struggling. 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
2: I'm Paul Stevens. Luigi Mangione pleading guilty to two federal charges in the killing of UnitedHealthcare CEO Brian Thompson.
3: The 28-year-old confessed to targeting and murdering Thompson. He read a prepared statement expressing no remorse as Thompson's wife and family sat in the courtroom for the first time.
2: That's Fox's Chandler Painter. Mangione's federal sentencing date set for December the 18th. Tropical storm Lala set to reach Hawaii's Big Island today. Fox Weather's Mike Seidel.
4: The Hurricane Center is officially forecasting it to become a minimal Category 1 hurricane by that time.
2: Winds of 75 miles an hour and up to 20 inches of rain forecast for some areas. A powerful magnitude 7.7 earthquake hitting off the coast of Indonesia early today, Saturday. At least 20 people killed in that quake. 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
18: Ministers, and we're looking forward to meeting all of our wonderful listeners there in Southern California. And then on Tuesday, those of you in the Memphis area, you'll be able to meet Senator Marsha Blackburn. She's going to be at my book signing at Barnes & Noble at Wolf Chase Galleria in the Memphis area. Again, that's Tuesday, 5 o'clock is local time, at the Barnes & Noble at Wolf Chase Galleria. So we would love to see you there as we get ready to celebrate the launch of the Golden Age, How Trump Saved America. This morning did a pre-tape interview with our good buddy Bill Cunningham from WLW. Bill Cunningham, of course, the great one, as Sean Hannity refers to him. So anyway, it's going to be a lot of fun, and I really look forward to you reading the book and then calling in and talking about some of the things that we address in the Golden Age. By the way, you can pre-order a copy and still get it on launch day. Go to Amazon, Barnes & Noble, you know, wherever you get your books. All right, 901-260-5926 is our telephone number. That's 901-260-5926. So, look, Stephen Miller warning on Hannity that we've got a big problem in the looming not-so-near future. Cut number 31.
19: That Cold War has come home. It's here in America. This is the biggest, greatest, most existential struggle this country will ever face, Sean. Because if communists get control of House seats, then Senate seats, and governor's mansions, the American dream that for 250 years our heroes bled and died for is gone. And it won't come back because they will never let you get it back. President Trump is the only thing right now standing between the American people and that abyss.
18: Yes, he is. Do you, and ladies and gentlemen, let me ask you this. Do you sense that that things are softening with the whole MAGA movement? Now, that does seem to be the conversation that's being had in the media, is that we're watching this softening of the America First movement, the MAGA crowd, Make America Great Again. I will just say this, that Donald Trump has done a wonderful job. I think Donald Trump has done everything humanly possible to deliver on his agenda. The reality is he's got to have the House, he's got to have the Senate. According to some new polling from CNN, that data shows that support among Make America Great Again supporters has plummeted 28 points. And a lot of that is coming from these younger voters who feel, and I think the war in Iran is really, really causing big problems for this administration, whether they want to acknowledge it or not. But still, the president, when he's talking about these issues, he does recognize that there is something going on. Here's the president on this interview with Punchbowl talking about Speaker Mike Johnson. Cut 39, please.
20: Johnson has said in the past, if Republicans lose the House, it'll be the end of the Trump presidency to some degree.
21: To some degree. Still have tremendous, have great blocking power, so they won't be able to do anything. In other words, they won't be able to
20: beat us, right?
21: No, I have great block. I'm a great blocker. And, they'll be putting horrible communistic type things in front of me, and I'll be just saying no, no, no. But I'd rather be a positive force than a negative force.
18: By the way, the president also said that Republicans are just too nice, and they don't bring a knife to the fight. Bring an apple teeny or a cocktail. Cut number 40.
22: Might be.
23: Are they more vicious than Republicans?
21: I think the Republicans are too nice, actually. I think the Republicans are much nicer. I think the Republicans are much more gentle than the Democrats. I think the problem with the Democrats, they have bad policy. They're smart, they're vicious, but they have really bad policy. Open borders, let the whole world come into our country, let prisons be emptied out into our country. The transgender mutilization of your children, that's fine with them. All of these things that they have, men playing in women's sports, they want men playing. They have horrible policy. They love crypto. They love AI. But they don't like it if I'm involved in it, because if I'm involved as president, look, I've created the greatest market ever. Nobody could believe that we're leading substantially China, as an example, in AI and in crypto. And it's because of me. Biden was against all this. I don't think Biden had any idea what it was. But our country right now is doing better than it's ever done. You know, when I see polls on the economy, I should have 150%.
18: Yeah, I mean, it's true. And he does have a point there. The Republicans, they just don't have a fight. They don't know how to fight. You know, I thought that Trump was going to show them how to, you know, how to fight, and which he did. And they would learn, and there are some, but what happened is some of these folks wanted to actually become Trump, and you can't do that. You got to be your own man. You know, going back to the Tennessee race yesterday, Congressman Andy Ogles, who came out and he really went hard on the Islam issue. He also talked about homosexuality and gays have no place in America. He lost his race yesterday. And a lot of that had to do with the fact that he did not run a good, effective campaign with the people in this newly redrawn 5th Congressional District. Keep in mind, all the districts were redrawn, and so Ogles picked up this huge chunk of western Tennessee that included Memphis, and he reached out to me. Andy Ogles reached out to me, and I said, Andy, I said, no offense, but nobody knows who you are here. So you need to spend a lot of time, and this is where a lot of the vote is. And he just did not do that. I introduced him to people that I felt like would be able to help him in the Memphis area. One of those people reached out and said, Todd, he never called, never reached out. Well, you know what? I'm sorry, but that's on you as a candidate, right? So you've got to be able to read the people in your district, and you've got to be able to make sure you're helping the people in your district. Now, Charlie Hatcher is the guy who got the nomination, former Tennessee Ag Commissioner. He is a moderate. He's going to be one of these Republicans that will do what the establishment tells him to do. So he's not a liberal, but he is probably a moderate conservative. The governor of Tennessee, Bill Lee, who's a squish Republican, you know, endorsed the guy. Trump endorsed Andy Ogles, but again, this had nothing to do with Trump's endorsement. This had everything to do with Andy Ogles just not doing a good job as a congressman. And you can debate why that was or what, you know, what would have worked, what did, but it doesn't matter anymore. It really doesn't matter. So the question now is, will that become a pickup for the Republicans? And that becomes a great big question mark now, because the Democrat is, I mean, if you read the Democrat nominee, a guy by the name of Chas Mulder, and this guy, when you look at his resume, he's very popular in his district. This guy, his resume reads like a Republican, but he's a Democrat. And that could be a very close race, and the Democrats might pick up a seat there, because this Mulder guy is not running as a radical. Now, the radical is going to be in Tennessee's 9th Congressional District, where this guy, we call him Jasmine Crockett with a power throw, Justin Pearson. He won the nomination last night. He's going to go up against a guy by the name of Brent Taylor. Brent Taylor has been on this program many times, and he smoked the competition in the Republican primary. I mean, it wasn't even close. But here's the challenge. When you actually look at the overall numbers, it is very clear that that 9th congressional race is going to be very close. And if Republicans don't get out the vote in the Memphis-Shelby County area, the Democrats could be sending another radical activist to Capitol Hill. Justin Pearson is the guy who got up in the face of a state trooper and called him a mother effing boy. That's who the Democrats decided to pick. And he won by huge, huge numbers. You say, well, Todd, isn't this a Republican district? Yes, but again, it's about population and turnout. And across the state of Tennessee, Republican turnout was muted. You can figure that out however you want to. But again, when you look at the overall vote numbers, Marsha Blackburn, and she got 43.4% of the vote. Early on, she had been leading in polling by upwards of 60, 70 points. As a matter of fact, early on, her people were predicting a 70-point victory. That did not happen. John Rose, Congressman Rose, got 32.9%. And a guy by the name of Monty Fritz, and we had this guy on the show yesterday, he spent $300,000. I think his only out-of-state donor was from Alaska. $300,000, and the guy got 23.4% of the vote. Almost 168,000 people voted for that guy. So that just tells you a lot of division, a lot of unhappiness right now in the Republican Party, and we got to get it all figured out. What is it going to take to bring everybody together? And I've heard from the Monty Fritz people, and they're saying, unless our guy gets elected, we're going to destroy everything. It's our way or the highway. You will either do as we say. And those people would identify themselves as MAGA or grassroots. It's our way or the highway. Well, you know what? That's no way to win. You're going to be a perpetual loser at that point. I mean, that's just the reality of it. So what's going to happen moving forward? Well, that's going to depend a lot on between what happens with the economy and what happens with the war. And we've got just a couple of months to get all that figured out now. So the question becomes, all right, where do you stand, ladies and gentlemen? And do you agree with the president? Are you angry at the Congress? Are you angry at the president? Are you angry at both of them? Because while we're having these conversations, Democrats are mobilizing, they're organizing, they're getting out the vote. I tried to tell the church community in Tennessee, you got to get your people organized and you got to get it out to the polls voting values. They didn't do it, and they got their butts handed to them. 901-260-5926, our telephone number on this open line Friday. That's 901-260-5926. 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Greta, Carl Higbee, Rob Schmidt. 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
0: I'm Joe Don Rooney from Rascal Flatts, and I absolutely love being a part of this band. It's an honor and really a lot of fun. 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
18: All right, DJ Dylan spinning the tunes. What is this one? Spinning the tunes.
32: George Benson, Give Me the Night.
18: Oh, I want to listen a little bit here.
32: It's an instrumental version.
18: That's nice.
32: Still
18: I like
32: nice
18: that.
32: To listen.
18: No, I like that. Tell Ian he's not allowed to dance with Helen. That's I think that's an HR violation. Or
32: it's got to be, yeah.
18: Yeah.
32: It's groovy.
18: All right, and if you've got a tune that you'd like for us to play every Friday on Open Line Friday, Dylan, the way it works is we've got the records out. We're ready to go. So if you've got a song that you want us to use as bumper music, just give us a call and we'll try to accommodate you there. So I kind of feel like we're at like a record store, like we're at a rave or something. Maybe
32: it's
18: not
32: like
18: a rave.
32: Chill. My vibe is like chill rave. It's not the jump up and down rave. The 70s like funk feel good rave.
18: I love that. I love that. That's it was fun. Angie, we had Angie Wong on yesterday from Miami, and she just dropped a little bit of knowledge on us that she used to work for. She was an MTV gal back in the day.
32: Yeah, that's cool stuff. And I grew up on watching those videos. That's how I got to know Taylor Swift. Unfortunately. Taylor Swift on MTV.
18: Really?
32: Yeah,
18: right.
32: It's true.
18: So, I grew up back. Well, you know, MTV started when I was a kid, and that's when you know they actually had music videos. People, those were like all the rage.
32: It was so much work into those.
18: A lot,
32: and for good reason. I mean, it did work.
18: 901-260-5926, our telephone number. I want to share this info with you only because, no, I don't want to depress you. It's Friday. We got to feel good. I know a lot of you Republicans are a little demoralized in Tennessee right now. But it's important to share this information because we've got to fix the problem. And we can fix the problem. We just have to get out the vote. That's what we have to do. So yesterday, while Marsha Blackburn did great, she got the nomination. I think she's going to win handily in the governor's race. There are other issues. Democrats won historic victories across Tennessee yesterday. For they have, including, and I'm just going to go through these, Democrats now control the Knox County Board of Education. They also, Knoxville University of Tennessee. Democrats now control the Hamilton County Commission. That's the Chattanooga area. And the Montgomery County Commission went from Republican to Democrat, ending the Republican supermajority on the Rutherford County Commission. That's Middle Tennessee State University. That's a Nashville suburb. They also flipped key races from Republican to Democrat in 1, 2, 3, 4, 5, 6, 7, 8, 9, 10, 10, 11 counties across the state. It was just a tough, tough night for Republicans. So there you have it, ladies and gentlemen. Now we can step back and we can just say, well, these are all just local races. Look at what's happening in Texas right now. Look at what's happening in North Carolina. Look at what's happening in Michigan, where they're on the verge of electing a very dangerous man who thinks America is racist, a man who pals around with terrorist sympathizers to the U.S. Senate. Let's go to the phone line. Steve in Gainesville, Georgia, listening to us on WDUN. Hi, Steve. What's on your mind?
2: Hi, Todd. I just want to touch base with you. These Democratic socialists that are running for Congress and Senate, when you get elected, you have to take an oath to uphold and defend the Constitution. So wouldn't that disqualify them based on some of the things they're running on, like getting rid of the Senate, getting rid of the president, and the other crazy stuff they're doing?
18: Yes, it would, but that would require congressional leadership to do something about that. And I don't see them doing anything about that. I mean, they've already got a bunch of socialists right now up on Capitol Hill.
2: Yeah, that's true. And I'm also wondering, like, Lara Trump, who ran the RNC to try to shore up the election process, it doesn't seem like the Republicans are doing anything like that in these midterm or the elections that are happening in between the midterm and the presidential elections.
18: Yeah, what's interesting about that is Trump is sitting on a war chest of $800 million, and he's going to be using that in the midterms to help these Republican candidates. But money, honestly, Steve, is not the issue at all. As a matter of fact, the Democrat Party is actually in debt. You've got the Republicans, and they have a lot of money on hand, a lot. So that's not the issue. I just think there is a very frustrated base of the party right now. I think that's ultimately it. We got to figure it out. Steve, thank you for the call. Hang tight. Got to take a quick break. 901-260-5926, our telephone number. This is the Todd Stern Show. All right, before you buy one more shirt in a bigger size, you got to listen to me. Aren't you tired of hearing all about this peptide, that shot, another medicine, another complicated weight loss plan? It can be overwhelming. You've got side effects to worry about, questions about long-term health, and half the time, you don't even know what to believe.
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0: the Stump. I'm Paul Stevens, Fox News. President Trump making a speech on New York's Long Island, supporting Republican Bruce Blakeman, the Nassau County executive running to be New York's next governor. Fox's Anita Vogel says Mr. Trump talked about crime in New York City.
1: According to the FBI's 2025 Uniform Crime Report, violent crime was down 9.3% from the previous year. Murder and non-negligent manslaughter was down 18.1%, rape down 7.6%, and robbery down 18.5%. President Trump, who campaigned as a law and order president, touted the numbers as evidence that he is making America great again. The president made the stop at the Nassau County Police Academy along with FBI Director Kash Patel. Dozens of police officers in uniform stood behind the podium as he spoke. He told the crowd he has ended the war on police and declared a very strong war on crime.
0: Luigi Mangione pleading guilty in a New York City courtroom to killing UnitedHealthcare CEO Brian Thompson.
2: The 28-year-old confessed to targeting and murdering Thompson. He read a prepared statement expressing no remorse as Thompson's wife and family sat in the courtroom for the first time. Mangione telling a federal judge this, quote, "Before traveling to New York, I used a 3D printer to make part of a gun. On the morning of December 4th, 2024, I shot Mr. Thompson in Manhattan and he died. I knew what I was doing was illegal." Mangione also admitted he emailed UnitedHealthcare's leadership posing as an investor, tricking them into sharing the location of its investor conference in New York City.
0: And Mangione's defense team speaking outside the courthouse following the appearance, defending their client and noting his public support without addressing Brian Thompson's grieving family. 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
0: Lawyers for accused killer Alec Murdaugh say they're introducing new evidence in his retrial for the murder of his wife and son.
15: Alec Murdaugh wore civilian clothes in court for the first time since his 2023 conviction for the murders of his wife Maggie and son Paul 2 years before. Still likely to spend the rest of his life in prison after pleading guilty to millions of dollars in state and federal financial crimes, Murdaugh hopes to at least partially clear his name in a new murder trial next April. The judge granted a defense request for an independent lab to analyze evidence found under Maggie Murdaugh's fingernails, shown to include trace amounts of DNA from an unknown male. Prosecutors threw water on defense efforts to explore whether shell casings at the Murdaugh family crime scene were connected to a .300 blackout rifle used in a murder in another town.
0: Fox's Jonathan Sary in Lexington, South Carolina. The judge agreeing to a defense request to move the location of the trial, but has yet to actually pick a new spot. Trump White House overhauling the recommended vaccine schedule for kids.
16: Fewer shots spread out over more time is among the changes to the childhood vaccine schedule announced this week by President Trump and the Department of Health and Human Services.
17: We really need to gain the trust, and this is a giant step in the right direction.
16: Dr. Stephanie Herodopoulos is the principal Deputy Assistant Secretary for Health at HHS and Director of National Health Communications.
17: We are not anti-vaccine. We want to make sure that people have all the choices available.
16: Herodopoulos says reducing the diseases recommended to vaccinate against will not make existing vaccines unavailable or uncovered by insurance. At the White House, Jared Halpern, Fox News.
0: An Israeli airstrike in southern Lebanon killing at least 7 people early today. Lebanon's health officials saying the 7 killed included 3 children and 2 women. I'm Paul Stevens. This is Fox News.
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Hello, everybody. Welcome to Hour 2 of the Big Show. Thank you for listening to us today, and thank you for joining us. The August 2026 edition of Newsmax, and on the front cover, you've got President Trump and the UFC, Dana White. So UFC marries MAGA. Politics and sports will never be the same. So right before the interview with Dana White is a beautiful, a great spread there on Dana. There's a big two-page spread on my new book called The Golden Age, How Trump Saved America. It's really wonderful. They did a terrific job. Marissa Herman is the writer of the piece. And they included some nice photos of me and the president together. And did a great in-depth two-page interview on the book, and also an excerpt. They published an excerpt interview on the book, and also an excerpt. They published an excerpt of the book as well. And I was really

0: Be sure to check out page 52 and 53, and you'll be able to read this great book, Our New Golden Age, How Trump Saved America. Author and broadcaster Todd Stern celebrates the president's love affair with the land of the free. What a great way to frame it. So thank you very much for the great people there at Newsmax Magazine for the good press there. All right, our telephone number, by the way, 901-260-5926, open line Friday. We are taking your calls and whatever you want to talk about today. 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Also has a terrific book called Home Equity and Reverse Mortgages, The Cinderella of the Baby Boomer Retirement. Harlan, hope you're doing well today.
1: I'm doing well. I'm actually in D.C. today. I'm just a couple blocks from the White House. I'm speaking at a conference. Maybe I should go over there and tell them that Todd sent me and they'll let me in, because there's an awful lot of National Guardsmen around there that when I was out running, they didn't want me to go in.
0: Yeah, I can understand that. Yeah, it's just tell them, just name drop me and see what happens. So
1: I got to give that a try.
0: Movement.com/Starnes, ladies and gentlemen. And I want you to write down the telephone number, 580-REVERSE. That's 580-REVERSE. Harlan, this has been an exciting process because reverse mortgages have gotten such a bad rap in the past. But now things are completely different. Things have completely changed. And there's a lot of excitement now in this reverse mortgage philosophy.
1: Well, we're seeing it every day, Todd, as people call in, not just people from, in general, but people from your show that have heard about it. And so I thought this was bad. You know, I didn't know what the deal was. And, you know, there's all kinds of things. They always say what you don't know doesn't hurt you, but what you don't know can hurt your retirement. You need to know about this stuff. And so when we get the truth out, as in anything, whether it's politics or business or whatever, you get the truth out and things change.
0: Well, let's talk about that 50% of people over the age of 62 that are still making mortgage payments. What do you say to those folks?
1: Well, you know, it's crazy. When my dad retired in 1981, Todd, less than 5% of people had a mortgage payment. It was just a completely different time, and obviously smaller home values and so on. Well, today, just people over the age of 62 in my age bracket, 50% are still making a mortgage payment, and they don't understand, like I did, that when I turned 62, I just reversed my mortgage, refinanced into reverse, and my payment went to zero. I could afford to make the payment, but I didn't want to because there was other places where it could go, and it has changed my life and the lives of our kids and our grandkids, and of course, my wife and I, Brenda and I, are very happy with how it's helped us, and so we just want to get that news out to as many people as possible that your payments can be optional after you hit 62. If you want to make payments, you can. If you don't want to, you don't have to. And you do have to refinance into a reverse mortgage to have that ability to be optional. But there's so many people that just don't know that that's what they can do.
0: And I have to imagine, I mean, if you're over 62, you're making mortgage payments, well, there goes your Social Security, there go your retirement accounts.
1: Well, exactly right. As soon as people get to 62, and if they have retired, then they're living on Social Security and their investment bucket. And all of a sudden, that $1,800 payment that seemed like it was not a big deal becomes a big deal. And sometimes it's a $3,000 payment, and sometimes it's only an $800 payment. But whatever the number is, when you don't have to make a mortgage payment, it's amazing how much money stays in your checkbook to be able to live. There's a bunch of people that specifically, Todd, draw Social Security early so they can make a mortgage payment, which is a horrible mistake because now if they waited, they'd get a bigger Social Security check. I'm not saying that everybody should wait to draw Social Security, but if they're only drawing Social Security so they can make a mortgage payment, it's really a mistake.
0: And again, right now, things may be fine. You know, you're in good health. You know, things are going great. But you never know when your health could take a turn or something, you know, something could pop up that you were not expecting. And then all of a sudden, you find yourself in a bit of a financial lurch.
1: Well, you know, one of my favorite sayings is the only thing certain about the future is that it's uncertain.
0: It's a, well, it's a,
1: certainly applies to

0: And it certainly applies to all of us. We just don't know what's going to happen in retirement. That's such a huge issue and such a big concern, because if I have a mortgage payment and my wife and I can do fine while I'm around and while I'm working, or she's got my Social Security, what happens when my Social Security is gone? What happens when I'm not working? And that's what people don't think about, is that if you've got a mortgage that you got 15 years left or 20 years left or 25 years left, well, it might be fine now, but what is it going to be like in 5 years or 10 years? Or what happens if somebody gets sick, somebody dies, things change in the economy? Getting rid of that mortgage payment is absolutely critical to have a safer retirement with more options. You can still make payments if you wish.
1: Now it's my understanding a lot of people don't realize that the reverse mortgages, that they do allow for optional payment. So you can make a payment if you want to, but if something comes up, well, you can defer payment without any risk at all. Is that right?
0: Well, that's exactly correct. If you miss a payment on a regular mortgage, Todd, that you're in trouble. You go into foreclosure, miss two or three payments, and you know you're well on the way to foreclosure. However, with a reverse mortgage, every month you get a statement and you decide, do I want to send a mortgage payment, or do I want to put the money somewhere else, or do I want to spend it on my kids or my grandkids or a vacation or paying a plumbing bill or whatever the situation is. But if I make payments and I want to get the money back, I don't have to refinance. I just ask for my money back. So if I pay in $10,000 worth of payments and I want to get my money back, well, I can just easily get it back by just asking for it, and it's back in my checking account. And if I don't make payments, or if I do make payments, that is available. If I don't make payments, it just goes on my tab and is paid a year after I'm dead, as you said, with no risk of losing your home.
1: What about any tax deductions in any of this?
0: You know, that's what a lot of people don't realize, is interest is tax deductible. So is mortgage insurance. That is part of this loan because it's guaranteed federally on something that Reagan put together way back in 1988. And both of those things are deductible. So when I do make payments, as long as I can itemize and I make sure the balance is big enough, I'm able to deduct that on my taxes, which can even help with my withdrawals from my IRAs. And if I pull the money back out in the future, that's tax-free. So from a tax situation, many people who don't need a reverse mortgage use this to mitigate their taxes and at the same time use their equity more wisely.
1: All right. So, again, let's give people the information. If they do call in, what can they expect? They call 580-REVERSE. What happens when they pick up that phone?
0: Yes. And what we do is we set up an appointment with them immediately to find out, not to sell them something, but to go over their situation. Many people, we say, it doesn't make sense for you to do this. This is something you don't qualify for, or it's something that doesn't fit with your plans. But we go over with a lot of questions, should you do this? Does this fit? And after we've went through that, whether you decide to do it or not, we send you a free book that you can read further, that you can investigate further. But the key is that no one should get a reverse mortgage or invest money anywhere or take out Social Security without some advice and understanding of what is going on the other part of their planning. And we look at that planning all together, and it's free. Obviously, we're looking to help our clients and change lives. Our motto at Movement is we exist to love and value people. And we want to love and value you to go through and say, this is not about selling you a reverse mortgage.
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0: I'll go drop your name everywhere, and I bet you that'll open some doors for
1: me,
0: Todd.
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1: 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It can be overwhelming. You've got the side effects to worry about, questions about long-term health, and half the time, you don't even know what to believe.
4: 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There's no shots, no stimulants, no complicated routine. You simply take it before bed. It's got a 4.8 rating out of 5 stars for 3 decades.
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6: But the class soiree steakhouse says that they're going to Hey, I'm Reba McEntire. 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This message is brought to you by the U.S. Air Force.
7: News on Angelo Lobavaro. An Israeli airstrike on southern Lebanon killed seven people early this morning. Among those dead, three kids and two women. The IDF says strikes targeted Hezbollah infrastructure in response to attacks on troops. President Trump highlighting dropping crime numbers during a trip to Long Island Friday.
8: According to the FBI's 2025 Uniform Crime Report, violent crime was down 9.3% from the previous year. Murder and non-negligent manslaughter was down 18.1%.
7: Fox's Anita Vogel. Impacts are expected today on Hawaii from Tropical Storm Lala.
9: 75-mile-an-hour wind gust will knock out power. Rainfall totals down in Hilo, 8 to 12 inches.
7: Fox Weather's Mike Seidel. That system expected to become a Category 1 hurricane. 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

0: I love this song.
1: And the sunlight hurts my eyes.
0: Bill Withers.
1: And something without warning, love.
0: There's no warning.
1: Bears heavy on my mind.
0: Yeah, something is bearing heavy on
1: then
0: my mind.
1: Then I look at you. And the world's all right with me.
0: Yeah, they're okay.
1: Just one look at you.
0: Just one look, baby.
1: And I know it's gonna be.
0: What's it gonna be?

0: I feel so relaxed now. Thank you, Dylan. All right, DJ Dylan spinning the dunes on this Open Line Friday. I want to go to the Patriot Mobile Newsmaker line, Joe Messina, host of the Joe Messina Show, joemessina.com. Joe, we're the only radio talk radio show in America that we have our own DJ.
1: Yes, I heard. I always thought you'd be like a Leonard Skinner, Charlie Daniels kind of guy.
0: No, you see, I love all of it. I really do. And I'm a big, I love Bill Withers. I'm a big fan of the 70s, you know, that whole era, but also Southern rock, you know, so I'm sort of all over the place with music.
1: Yeah, I've spent the better part of my adult life trying to get that disco beat out of my head. So let's not bring it back.
0: You know, so we had Angie Wong on yesterday, and Dylan, feel free to jump in here, but Angie Wong used to produce music videos at MTV. Which was that, like, that's all we ended up talking about was, you know, producing those. And then we started talking about how Gen Z, they're going back to the record store. And Joe, I have to imagine back in the day, you know, were you going down to the local record store to get your vinyls?
1: Oh, yeah. You know, I was thinking about that. I grew up in the north end of Boston, and there was this little record store that had the 45s, and you would go in, and you would put remember the little thing in the middle? You had to make sure you had that little middle thing on there.
0: Oh, that's right, yeah.
1: And you'd go in, and you'd play the 45s, and you had this big, humongous headset at the time that you had to put on. And yeah, that's how we used to buy them. And I never really knew what was on the B-side. Didn't really care.
0: No, but remember you had in some of the bigger stores, you had the little closets that you could go in and you could, you know, yes. There were the listening closets.
1: Yep.
0: That's back in the day.
1: Oh my God.
0: But hey,
1: do you know where my walker is? I mean, God bless.
0: But, you know, it's really funny because, you know, when you go into, like, I don't want to say an old folks home, but when you go into the old folks home nowadays, I was thinking we're going to start hearing that music from, like, the 60s and the 70s. But apparently, you know, when you move to the old folks' home, you're only allowed to play music from, like, the big band era.
1: Obviously, you haven't been shopping lately. I was in the supermarket the other day, found myself humming the tune that was on the air, you know, over my head, thinking, holy Jesus, have I gotten old.
0: I'm wondering, though, because we were talking about this with Angie. We were talking about best album covers of all time. And because that was like a big thing, you know, that's your first, you know, the first look at music. Before you even listen to the music, you're looking at the, you know, the album cover. And I remember, who was it? Ben Dieter. No, not Ben Dieter. It was somebody saw an album cover and said, oh, who is that? And they thought it was like Jesus and the disciples, but it was like the Bee Gees or something. You know, the disciples didn't have feathered hair, to my knowledge.
1: Oh, wow. Oh, that's great. Now, Abbey Road, when you say that, the only album cover that really hits me square in the head is the Abbey Road album from the Beatles. I mean, everybody should know.
0: Oh, well, yeah. You know, everybody tries to reenact, you know, those covers. So I know Billboard and I think Rolling Stone have actually gone through and they've, like, labeled, okay, these are the best 100 album covers of all time, from, you know, Nirvana, Neil Young, and of course Elvis back in the day. I just miss the art form. You know, the whole digital music thing, guys, it doesn't work for me.
1: Me neither. You know, interesting. Again, think of all the art that went behind that. And on top of all of that, you're calling it an album. Do they even call them albums anymore? You know, you have a CD with 107 songs. What is that called? A collection? I mean, I don't know.
0: No, it's, I mean, look, it's a great point. And of course, were you back in the day when there were eight tracks were not around that long until the cassettes came out?
1: I still have an 8-track in the other room.
0: Do you really?
1: I had an 8-track in my car. I was actually thinking about going to school because old things keep coming back. I might become an 8-track repairman. I don't know.
0: Well, you know, we could have used your help back in the day. My mother was a huge, huge Kenny Rogers fan. And she bought the, what was it? You got to know when to hold them, know when to fold them. That 8-track was.
1: Gambler.
0: The gambler. That's right. The gambler. It got stuck in the van. And so that's all for like a year. That's all you couldn't even listen to the radio. for an entire year, we had to sing along to, we got a no one to hold them, no one to fold them.
1: Him and Dolly Parton, great team. Really a great team.
0: So the Rolling Stone, their top 10. I got to go through these real quick. Dylan, let me know what you think about this. You're our music expert. Number 10 is Nirvana, Nevermind. That's the one with the baby in the pool.
2: The controversial one, some say.
0: It was controversial. Yeah. Did they really throw the baby in the pool?
2: I think that was the lead singer, actually. That was him.
0: Number 9 is 1983, Art Messina, Cyndi Lauper. She's so unusual.
1: Oh, yeah, she was one of my favorites.
0: Oh, my God, yeah, Cyndi Lauper, back in the day. The Clash, number 8, London Calling, and that's the one where they're, like, you know, trying to break the guitar. I don't remember that one. Funkadelic is number 7. Any Funkadelic fans?
2: That's a good one.
0: The album cover, Maggot Brain. That's they're actually maggots on the cover. Well, that's interesting. Patti Smith from 1975, Horses. Oh, my. It's on my phone. Somebody's calling me here. Number 6, Patti Smith, Horses. Number 5, the Notorious B.I.G., Ready to Die.
2: That's a good one.
0: Pink Floyd is number 4, The Dark Side of the Moon. That was always, that to me, that looks like a big LGBT thing now with the rainbow, you know.
2: I was going to ask if that was even on there, because that was probably my answer for the best album cover.
0: Number 3, Messina, Sly and the Family Stone. There's a riot going on.
1: That's the album. That's the album of the century right there.
0: Number 2, The Beatles, Abbey Road, as you said. And the number 1, I just don't, I don't know about this, Joy Division, Unknown Pleasures, 1979.
1: Yeah.
0: I don't know
1: what that one was.
0: All right. Interesting. 901-260-5926. We have Joe Messina on the line. If you've got a favorite album color, cover, rather. Joe, big news out of Michigan with Abdul El-Sayed, and CNN is now saying that Michigan Senate seat could be in play for MAGA and the Republican candidate Mike Rogers. Let's take a listen to Cut 45, please.
3: How do Democratic chances look now in Michigan now that we know that El-Sayed is the nominee?
4: You know, once El-Sayed became the favorite for that nomination and now that he's actually become the nominee, Democratic chances have fallen dramatically. Okay, counties El-Sayed won in the primary. 0 of 15. 0 of 15 with the lowest share of college degrees. Ergo, he did not win in those working class areas. Where he did win, he won 13 of the 15 counties with the highest share of college degrees. So you're thinking about Democrats having real trouble amongst the working class. El-Sayed support came dramatically from those areas. In fact, not where there is working class folks, but where there are highly educated folks, more from elite circles than from the working class circles. And I think there's real worries among Democrats. Well, will that transfer over to the general election and El-Sayed continue to have the problems that prior Democrats have had with the working class?
3: You think that's not the only worry the Democrats should have here?
4: No, it's not the only worry, because, I mean, the polling estimated El-Sayed's primary margin by about 10 points. And I think there's a real question. Will that happen in the general election again, because the general election polling is quite tight. And what we know in Michigan is the candidate of the college degrees tend to be overestimated. Will that happen with El-Sayed? Maybe, but I think it's just another worry in why this race has closed dramatically and the folks who are trying to handicap it.
0: So again, Joe, looks like the big numbers actually came out for El-Sayed from the university towns and these woke socialist libtards, as opposed to, you know, working class folks and especially African American voters there in Michigan. What do you make of all of that?
1: Bad education. Let's put that. Let's start off there. But when you talk about the suburbs, the well educated people out there, the Democrats that are well educated seem to vote Democrat no matter what. It makes absolutely no sense to me that they can't sit back and look at the pros and cons of both candidates, not just one. And that's number one. And, you know, number two, when you got James Carville threatening to jump ship, you know you're in a, you know, you're in a really bad place to begin with. And El-Sayed, he really didn't look at how many votes he actually won by. Look at truly how the numbers came in. I'm very skeptical these days when I see the way things happen at the polling booths. You know, the early numbers, he was very much behind, not ahead.
0: Well, I wouldn't put it past anybody that there was some shenanigans going on up there. But the reality is, you know, it's a largely Democrat state. You've got a large Muslim population, and Congresswoman Haley Stevens, just her message just did not resonate with some of those folks. And again, if you've got a Muslim population, they're voting for the Muslim guy. I mean, we've seen that play out, you know, election after election cycle.
1: But Todd, didn't it bother you that, look, when he was giving speeches, what flag was behind him? He had the Palestinian flag behind him every place he went. So I'm saying, yeah. Myself, I mean, 15 years ago, 20 years ago, that wouldn't have been, somebody would have sat him down in a room and said, I don't care what you think, don't you dare put that flag up. You have an American flag behind you. End of discussion. But they're doing it in our faces now. And the sad part is there's a majority of people that are buying it, that are discounting that flag back there, discounting what they say. That's scary to me.
0: Joe Messina, host of the Joe Messina Show, joemessina.com. Joe, what you guys going to be talking about later tonight?
1: Oh, Brad Dacus is coming on to talk about a woman that could possibly be going to jail for 3 years here in California because she tried to protect her son from being transitioned by the school to the point where she actually took the kid out of the state so they wouldn't subject him to the drugs.
0: Really?
1: Oh, yeah. Bad news.
0: Oh, okay. Well, that's coming up tonight on the Joe Messina Show. And again, if you'd like information on airtimes, go to joemessina.com. Joe, before we let you go, I want to bring in a caller. This is Steve from Little Rock, Arkansas. Now, Joe, before you joined us, we were talking about this high-end steakhouse in Hollywood, Florida that has a naked steak night where you can, you know, shed your clothes and eat a porterhouse. Let's go to Steve in Little Rock, Arkansas. All right, Steve, what say you about that?
5: I might consider a high-end restaurant. I mean, you'd be sitting down and kind of under the table and have your napkins to kind of put in strategic places, but there's no way I'd go do it in a buffet. There's no telling what somebody might drag through your food trays up there.
1: I don't even know where to go. Matter of fact, you were telling that story, so I kept looking at my seat because I know there's other people that sit here sometimes. So I wanted to make sure everything was clean. I can't imagine it. I can't imagine going to that kind of restaurant. God.
5: That would put a new definition on a sneeze guard at the buffet line.
0: Steve, this is a fair point. You know, Dylan pointed out something that, you know, if this, you really don't want to do this at a Mexican restaurant or a Taco Bell because, and especially if there are plastic seats, you know, or there's plastic covering over the seats.
2: Yeah, the flatulence could get out of hand there a little bit.
1: I got to say, I love coming on with you, but this show's gone to the dogs.
0: We're having a weird day today, man. Weird day. All right, Steve, thank you for that visual. We appreciate it. Yeah, you don't want to be buck naked at the Bonanza or the Ryan's Buffet. That's the wrong crowd. All right, Joe Messina, always good talking to you, my friend.
1: Have a great weekend, Todd.
0: All
1: stay
0: right,
1: safe.
0: You too. Coming up, by the way, we're going to be telling you the Patriot Games are this weekend. And we're going to be talking to one of the athletes who was selected, one of what, 100 and however many? It's like two for every state. Are the territories involved? I don't know. We don't know. But we're going to have one of the athletes joining us here momentarily. Also, Congressman Ralph Norman from South Carolina running for office there, and it's going to be a wild, wild race for the Senate there in South Carolina. We're going to be talking to the congressman in the next hour as well. All right, our telephone number, 901-260-5926. That's 901-260-5926. 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

0: All right, welcome back. This is the Todd Stearns Radio Show. Want to play some more audio? President Trump now declining to say if he's going to support John Thune as Senate Majority Leader. Cut number 37, please.
1: Do you want Thune to serve another term as leader? Do you think, would you support him?
2: Well, I don't want to get into that necessarily, but...
1: Why? A lot of people are thinking about it. This is a big issue.
2: I get along with him. It's unfortunate that he doesn't have the vote.
3: But do you actually get along with him?
2: I do.
1: But you clearly disagree. I mean, you have big disagreements.
2: I do have disagreements. I believe strongly in terminating the filibuster. And by the way, getting Save America Act approved immediately and about 400 other things in every hour of every day. Boom, boom, boom. You get whatever you want.
1: Democrats would do it too, though, right? They'd get
2: Well, they're going to do that. They're going to do that. If they get in, they're going to do it very quickly. I mean, you're wrong on that one.
1: We'll see.
2: They're going to do that so fast. And I say, as long as we all know that they're going to do it, I'm so shocked to hear you. But as long as I know that they're going to do that, you do it. I would do it whether they did it or not. We would get, in the next 2.5 years, we would get things that nobody ever dreamt of. We would be in office for the next 100 years. And I'll tell you what, if they get in, I may be the last Republican president.
0: That is it's a sobering message the president delivers there, but clearly John Thune has really, really hurt the president's agenda. No doubt about that. Oh, I just got an email, Dylan. You know, the big FedEx St. Jude Championship coming up next week. A lot of PGA players. Rory McIlroy is going to be in town.
4: That's big time right there.
0: World number two.
4: Yeah.
0: World number two down at the TPC Southwind, and we're going to be broadcasting our entire show from down there next week as well. I wonder if they'll let us out on the course a little bit.
4: Depends on how good your putt is.
0: Check on Parker. Get Parker to check on that.
4: Yeah, I will.
0: Do me a favor. Yeah, we'll work on that. That would be kind of fun to do. But anyway, it's going to be a lot of fun. 70 players, some of the best of the best on the PGA Tour are coming to Memphis, and we're excited to be there. All of the money raised, and it's a boatload of money. It goes to St. Jude Children's Research Hospital, and we love the great work those people do for children. And also how they care for mom and dad, too. So good, good people. All right, hang tight, everybody. Hour three coming up. Congressman Ralph Norman joining us. Also, one of the Patriot Games athletes. We'll be right back, everybody. All right, before you buy one more shirt in a bigger size, you got to listen to me. Aren't you tired of hearing all about this peptide, that shot, another medicine, another complicated weight loss plan? It can be overwhelming. You've got the side effects to worry about, questions about long-term health, and half the time, you don't even know what to believe.
5: That's why Calitrin has stood the test of time for almost 30 years, Todd. There's no shots, no stimulants, no complicated routine. You simply take it before bed. It's got a 4.8 rating out of 5 stars for 3 decades.
0: And I'm not talking about something I read. 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

0: defiance. I'm Angelo Bavaro, Fox News. President Trump says he will declare the Strait of Hormuz a U.S. territory.
1: President Trump says the United States is badly defeating Iran and that oil prices are coming way down as the Navy enforces a blockade against Iran.
2: We have the blockade. No ships get through unless we want them to.
1: Less than 3 months ahead of the midterms and more than 6 months into this conflict, Democrats are ripping the president's Iran policy. Congressman Jim McGovern posted, quote, Trump promised to lower prices on day one. Instead, his billionaire's first economic policies, stupid tariffs and illegal war with Iran are pushing prices to record highs. The president maintains the U.S. has total control over the strait, though analysts and reports have suggested otherwise.
0: Fox's Rich Edson. Iran pushing back on the president's claims about the strategic waterway and says it will continue enforcing a blockade. A QCO killer, Luigi Mangione, made a major move in his federal case Friday.
3: Luigi Mangione pleading guilty to two federal stalking charges as the 28-year-old confessed to shooting and killing UnitedHealthcare CEO Brian Thompson. Mangione read from a statement expressing no remorse, admitting, quote, before traveling to New York, I used a 3D printer to make part of a gun. On the morning of December 4, 2024, I shot Mr. Thompson in Manhattan and he died. I knew what I was doing was illegal. Mangione said he emailed UnitedHealthcare's leadership posing as a $50 billion investor, tricking them into sharing the location of its investor conference in New York City where he shot Thompson outside.
0: Fox's Brian Yenis. Prosecutors are seeking life in prison. Mangione's attorney is looking to dismiss the state murder charge that he's still facing. 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
0: A Kentucky woman is facing federal charges after she allegedly vandalized the World War II memorial at the National Mall in D.C.
17: This brazen act of vandalism took place in broad daylight. Witnesses snapped photos as it was happening. And D.C. U.S. Attorney Jeanine Pirro announced the arrest of 41-year-old Melissa Ferris, a Kentucky woman accused of pouring bubble soap into the World War II memorial center fountain and then spray painting the words, quote, clean hands, dirty money on a balcony. This photo appears to catch Ferris in the act, and she reportedly admitted the act on social media. President Trump posting on Truth Social, quote, there can be no greater insult to those American heroes who died in World War II. Where did these animals come from?
0: Fox's Anita Vogel. Ferris will remain in federal custody pending her next hearing. She's facing two charges, both carrying a potential of up to 10 years behind bars. Tropical storm Lala is bearing down on the Big Island of Hawaii. Fox Weather's Mike Seidel.
18: Ahead of it, hurricane warnings have been hoisted. We look for the worst of the weather on Saturday with a potential landfall late Saturday afternoon on the southern tip of the Big Island. We'll see if that happens. Meanwhile, the Hurricane Center is officially forecasting it to become a minimal Category 1 hurricane by that time. Whether it does or not, the impacts are the same. 75-mile-an-hour wind gust will knock out power. Rainfall totals down in Hilo, 8 to 12 inches. How about up on the mountainsides and hilltops? Up to 20-plus inches of rainfall, mudslides and flash flooding are given. In Wanaku, Hawaii, I'm meteorologist Mike Seidel, Fox Weather.
0: The death toll from an earthquake off the coast of Indonesia has risen to 38. Authorities say the powerful 7.7 quake was triggered by a landslide. It led to buildings and homes collapsing. Several people were also injured. I'm Angelo Bavaro, and this is Fox News.
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13: Hi, I'm Jay DeMarcus of Rascal Flats. 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Without your sacrifice, I wouldn't get to enjoy the freedoms that we do every day. It's a debt that cannot be repaid. Thank you from the bottom of our hearts. This message is brought to you by the U.S. Air Force.
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0: everybody. Welcome to Hour 3 of The Big Show. Great to have you with us today. Write down our telephone number. You'll need this if you want to call in this hour of the program. The number 901-260-5926. That's 901-260-5926. Well, we had an opportunity to sit down and talk with one of the athletes who's going to be participating in the Patriot Games. This individual, one of two people selected from the great state of Mississippi. Let's take a listen. Well, there is still a lot of excitement around the nation as we are celebrating America's 250th anniversary celebration. President Trump, of course, a huge sports fan. And it's not a much of a surprise that he wanted to have athletics and competition to be a part of the America 250 celebration. And that brings us to the Patriot Games. We're going to have the best of the very best from all 50 states competing in what they're calling the 2026 Patriot Games. And one of those individuals that will be competing, one of the best is right here in the KWAM listening audience area from right across the state line in DeSoto County, Mississippi. We're so excited to have Jackson Crestman with us. Jackson, congratulations.
1: Yes, sir. Thank you.
0: Okay, this has got to be a huge thing for you. I want you to, first of all, tell us a little bit about yourself and what kind of sports you play in high school.
1: Yes, sir. So I attend Lewisburg High School. I'm a senior. A couple things about me. Morally, I'm a big Christian. God has blessed me with an amazing life. And so to have this opportunity to go represent my state, God has blessed me with an amazing life. And so to have this opportunity to go represent my state, it really is amazing. I'm truly blessed to be picked.

0: right? I mean, it's not every day, you know, that you get to go participate in the Patriot Games. Mm-hmm. How did all of this happen?
1: So it was really, really simple. We were on vacation that early July, and I was scrolling on my phone, and I came across them advertising this, saying applications are still open if you want to apply, and the deadline was either the next day or the day after that, and so I figured might as well throw my hat in the ring. It's worth a shot, can't hurt, and I applied through the first round, just some basic information, and then I submitted a video myself talking about why I wanted to do it. And then a couple of days later, they emailed me back, and they said, you're on to round two. And then from there, that one was a more lengthy application, more in detail, in-depth stuff. And then a couple of weeks after that, they got the good news that I was in.
0: So we're all very curious about what exactly you're going to be doing, because it's not very clear. And many of us here on the staff, we're thinking Hunger Games. You know, is there a tribute involved? What exactly is going to be happening in Ohio?
1: Well, anytime someone's asked me about it, I always say, well, imagine the Hunger Games. I was like, but I'm not going there to kill anybody. As far as I know, so
0: okay,
1: far.
0: Well, that's good.
1: Yeah, I don't have to learn how to use a bow and arrow. But so far, all they've told us, it's an athletic competition, obviously. The only games they have mentioned so far is a 100-meter dash. But the competitions range from military obstacle courses to fitness tests to sports such as basketball, football, soccer, tennis, track, just stuff like that, a varsity sports circuit that you would see. But so far, 100-meter dash is the only thing they revealed. So they've kept a lot of it on the down low. They're gonna surprise us when we get there.
0: This is fascinating. Tell me about your training regimen. You know, what does that involve?
1: So lucky for me, I work out, and I try to stay in good shape year-round. So I didn't have to go from 0 to 100. I try to sit around 90, so I just had to bump it up a little bit. And lucky for me, cross-country, since the season's so early, we have summer practice. And so I've been running all summer, putting that work in. And so just running, lifting weights. My dad got me into weightlifting, and I've done it for about 4 years now. So just lifting weights, running. I'm trying to do some more body weight stuff because I feel like that'll be more beneficial to the type, just more suited to the type of stuff I'm going to have to do there. And then that's pretty much it. There's nothing special with the training, just lifting and running.
0: You see, I was hoping, and really I was training in advance like you. You kind of figured something was happening. You started your training, and I did the same thing. I was hoping the president was going to have an America 250 barbecue eating competition, and that did not happen.
1: You were well prepared for that one. You were ready.
0: Now I got to hit the gym. So doggone it, it is what it is. This is really got to be a lot of fun. And you know, there is this patriotic part of it, and it's really exciting to see people your age, especially, embracing America. And I think you guys, your generation, seems to be really embracing, you know, our traditional American values.
1: Yes, I love this country. I strongly believe, and I tell people this, America. This is the greatest country in the world ever since it was made in 1776 when we declared independence. And so to go on a national stage and show people, especially this generation, that this upcoming generation, we still love America. We still value it. This is still the greatest country in the world, and it is in good hands. And the morals that the men who built this country had of hard work, competition, determination, faith, those still very much exist today. And so I want to show that people like that, kids like me, we still have that. And so to show that on national stage, it'll be a great opportunity.
0: I love this. This is great. Where do you get these values from?
1: Well, my parents have instilled a lot of these values in me. My dad, he's a patriot right along with me. So, but just from seeing the country, I mean, how can you not love America? I mean, everything it has to offer. I mean, it's so amazing. I mean, this really is the land of opportunity. And so to see that and what my parents have instilled in me for 17 years, that's where I get my values from.
0: So I don't know if you know this, but there's some money, prize money, at stake. Or what, $250,000 scholarship?
1: That'll be a nice chunk in the pocket if I can come away with that. That'll be quite nice.
0: That's going to be really nice. So one male champion, one female champion, and again, two people selected, what, from every state. Have you met the other person from Mississippi?
1: I have not. The girl has remained anonymous so far, so I'll find out tomorrow when we get to Ohio. But she hasn't put anything out there online. So
0: all right, you got a lot riding on this. I mean, it's not just Mississippi; you're part of the Mid South, so you got to rep Tennessee and Arkansas. I mean, this is a big deal.
1: Yeah, I'm doing it for all the SEC, the whole South. I'll bring it home for the South. I won't let the North win.
0: This does my heart so good as a Tennessee fan. I know you're an Ole Miss guy there, but still, it's an exciting thing, and we're just so excited to see that we're going to be so well represented in the Patriot Games.

0: Is the family going up? I have to imagine this is a big deal.
1: Well, the people putting it on Freedom 250, they have been ever so kind as to fully cover all of my flight up there and all my rooming and one chaperone. So my dad will be going up there for complete for free. And then my mom will be making the trip up there that Saturday just in time to watch me on Sunday. So okay. Both my parents will be going.
0: And also it's going to be broadcast on ESPN.
1: Yes.
0: So folks here in the Mid-South will be able to watch it and cheer you on.
1: Mm-hmm. I need any cheer, any good lucks I can get. I'll get it all.
0: All right. Jackson, congratulations. And we wish you nothing but the very best. And a lot of people are going to be praying for you and cheering you on.
1: Yes, sir. Thank you a lot.
0: All right. And folks, again, you can read more about Jackson's story at KWAMradio.com, also ToddStearns.com. Be sure to pray for Jackson and his family as they proudly represent the Mid-South and these great United States of America. Be good, everybody.

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0: to the Todd Stern Radio Show on this Open Line Friday, spinning the tunes today with DJ Dillon. If you got a song you want to hear, give us a call, 901-260-5926. That's 901-260-5926. So excited about this kid, Jackson Pressman, who is going to be representing us. And what a patriotic young man. I mean, this kid, by the way, he sat here and his dad, principal at a high school there in DeSoto County, Mississippi. And just clearly, they raised their kids right. And I think, you know, that ultimately comes back to the problems we're facing in America. Is that so many moms and dads are just not taking the time to raise their kids, to teach them about America, to teach them about right and wrong, to teach them about why we are the greatest nation on the planet. We're not doing any of that. And that's one of the reasons why I think the country is in the shape it is in. 901-260-5926 is our telephone number. That's 901-260-5926. I just got the weirdest phone call. I've got to share this with you. We have a guy who was running for sheriff here in the Minnesota. And just, when you see this guy, his name is Brad Less. He's been with the sheriff's department for 31 years. And the guy is like, you know how some people know when you can see him walking and you're like, that guy's the boss.
1: Yeah, you can feel the presence.
0: You feel it, right? I mean, it's the gravelly voice, you know.
2: I'm coming for you, criminal.
0: That's the kind of the guy. So you feel, and you automatically feel safe around that, right? So his name is Bradless, and he was the Republican nominee. And he got beat last night. The Democrats really crushed Republicans across the board. It's sad. Because this guy is the real deal. The Democrat, his name is Anthony Buckner. And by the way, you're going to love this. There's a photo circulating out. They're touting the fact that all the brothers won. And the brothers being the black dudes. So all the black dudes won in Memphis. They're touting that fact. And they're celebrating. So Brad just called me. I got a text message. Just call me. This is urgent. And so I just called, and he said that the sheriff's department, again, he's been a deputy sheriff for 31 years, and he called me and said, they're retaliating. I said, what do you mean? He says, last night at 10 o'clock, he got a call that he was being transferred to some office somewhere. They're taking away his squad car or whatever vehicle they have. And they said they're coming to pick it up. And so anyway, I told him, I said, you need to call an attorney right now because you're being targeted. He said, I know I'm being targeted. This is unbelievable. And by the way, this is why, and this kind of stuff is why people don't like to talk about politics. You know, they'd rather keep it all to themselves. And this is why you don't have the best running for office, because they don't want to go through what poor Brad Less, this guy, this decent man, is about to go through. And that's just unacceptable. So I really hope that if you are listening in the Memphis area, you support this guy. That's just unacceptable that somebody is being. Can you believe that? Got a call last night. We're transferring. 31 years the guy put it. That's just unacceptable in my mind. Unacceptable. 901-260-5926. Our telephone number, that's 901-260-5926. I tell you, it's politics is an ugly business. It really is. And I hate it. I just absolutely hate it. But this is where we are right now. In the country, and it's a bad place for all of us to be. The more I live my life, the more I'm convinced we need more than two parties. We need more than two viable parties. Because this is not going to be sustainable. David Hogg, remember him, Little Hogg, a little piglet, former DNC vice chair, and he's got a word for all of you. Well, he calls them moderates in the Democrat Party. I'm curious to know. And if I'd have been doing the interview, I would have asked, what exactly do you consider to be a moderate? A
3: concerned over what that's going to look like. Should they succeed or they may not succeed? That they might be defeated by Republicans despite them not doing well in polling either. What would you say to the moderates in your party who feel that way?
4: I would say the moderates in our party need to figure out how to actually offer something new to voters that isn't just the same message that you gave them in 2024. Increasingly, the reason why the establishment of our party is being defeated over and over and over again is because they don't have the right values that are aligned with not the Democratic base, but the American people. People are sick and tired of listening to Democrats and tell them all the reasons why they can't solve their problems. If you can't solve our problems, you should be running for office. We need people who actually sound at a minimum and genuinely believe what they are saying.
5: So he's saying, okay, there's no room for all you moderates in the Democrat Party, which I think means liberals, or if you support the Nation of Israel, there's no more room for you in the Democrat Party. Now, Mike Rogers, who's running for the Senate in Michigan, put out a statement yesterday, and he said, hey, look, I want to talk to all you disenfranchised Democrats out there. That or not, because a lot of Democrats are saying there's no way they're voting for this Abdul El-Hidi guy. Cut number 36.
6: If you're among the majority of Democratic voters that woke up on Wednesday feeling, well, hopeless, because the person who won does not represent your values, well, just know, there is still hope. Michigan deserves a senator who is ready to sit with you, hear from you, and represent you. The parents across Michigan who want an education system that sets up their kids for success. You have a home with us. The grandparents across Michigan who are heartbroken from watching their kids and grandkids leave the state. You have a home with us. The young people who are looking for real solutions to solve our housing affordability crisis. You have a home with us. The working families who don't want higher taxes and lower paychecks, well, you have a home with us. And to the vast majority of people across Michigan, who do not want to throw their support behind a campaign filled with anger, divisiveness, calls for violence, and the views that are out of touch with your values, well, you have a home with us. The fight is far greater than just left versus right. The fight is for the very soul of our nation. Over the next 90 days, I'm going to work hard to earn your trust, to earn your support, and earn your vote. We have a state to save, Michigan. Let's get to it.
5: Yeah, and it's a good message, and I hope that right-thinking Democrats are going to see and understand what's at stake here. And the Democrats, I think privately, there have been some reports, and I've heard some rumblings, Democrats privately are freaking out over the rise of people like the Abdul El-Saeeds and the Jasmine Crockett's and the Justin Pearsons and the AOCs. It's a bad situation, but it's going to be an even worse situation for the country if folks like El-Saeed are able to win at the end of the day. All right, 901-260-5926 is our telephone number. That's 901-260-5926. Coming up, Ralph Dorman, congressman, good friend of ours, House Freedom Caucus veteran, running to replace the late Senator Lindsey Graham. We're going to be talking to him coming up in just a moment. 901-260-5926, our telephone number. That's 901-260-5926. 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
7: Music has always been a huge part of our lives. It's something we started pursuing as kids and never gave up on. It took a lot of hard work and dedication, but it's paid off. Music has allowed us to travel around the world and share some very unique experiences. So don't let anyone tell you your dreams aren't possible, because you know what? They are. 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
8: News. I'm Paul Stevens. Luigi Mangione pleading guilty Friday in a New York City court to killing UnitedHealthcare CEO Brian Thompson in 2024.
9: Quote, today's guilty plea marks an important step towards justice for Brian and for our family. While nothing will ease the pain of losing him, we are grateful that the federal justice system has held the person responsible for this heinous act accountable.
8: Fox's Chandler Painter with a part of a statement from the family. The Trump White House asking the Supreme Court to allow continued construction of the White House ballroom after a lower court halted that project.
11: The president's solicitor general argues the injunction issued by the lower court is extraordinary and unlawful, as it halts construction on an integrated military complex, including a secure ballroom space vitally required by national security.
8: Fox's Jared Halpern. 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
28: All right, welcome back, everybody. This is the Todd Starns Radio Show. Great to have you with us. Want to go right away to the Patriot Mobile Newsmaker line, a good friend of this program for many, many years, great lawmaker, and just a fine human being, Congressman Ralph Norman from South Carolina. Congressman, good to have you with us today.
0: Well, great to be with you, Todd. Appreciate your show.
28: Well, Congressman, we're going to get to the Senate race in just a minute, but there's a lot happening up on Capitol Hill. President very frustrated. He says that Republican voters are really more angry with Congress than they are with him. I would say that they're probably more angry at the Senate, but what say you? You're there. What do you see?
0: What says the Senate? I mean, nothing has changed with President Trump's policies. They're good. I mean, look at the America First agenda. Look at the Save America Act. I mean, it's just they won't do it. The Senate is where good bills go to the grave. And people are sick of it. I mean, when I saw the report that John Solomon put out yesterday that there are two senators not letting the testimony of John Brennan out to the public, Tom Cotton and John Thune, that's a sellout. You don't do that. I mean, what are they holding? That ought to be blasted all over the air. John Solomon is a solid, great reporter, investigative reporter at that. But no, the people are they're frustrated with a couple of things. What the Senate is not doing, particularly on verifying that you're an American citizen to vote, they're frustrated about high prices, affordability, and they're frustrated with a war that they think has gone on too long. That's what I'm hearing.
28: It's we just had elections in Tennessee yesterday, Tuesday in Michigan, and a number of other states, and I think a lot of people are getting very alarmed at the depressed Republican vote turnout, not so much, at the congressional level, but a lot of the local county commissions and things of that nature. We're starting to see Democrats winning where Democrats typically would not win. What do you think is going on here? What's happening across the nation?
0: Well, the Republicans are not acting like Republicans. That's one thing. Milquetoast Republicans who say they campaign on being a vigorous anti-government, anti-regulations, anti-tax, and then they morph into a big spender and go along to get along. That's not going to work now. That's some of it. The other part are people frustrated think their vote doesn't matter. And so in South Carolina, we had less than 20% of the registered voters turn out on a governor's race, which is really important. We got 3.2 million registered voters. We had 477,000 people vote in the Republican primary for governor. Then on the runoff, it dropped 150,000. In the race for Senate to replace a person for 6 years that's going to have a voice, one of two voices in South Carolina, I don't know what we'll have. I'm hoping and praying that the people will come out and can take this seriously. We're losing our country. And I say that because, not doing anything is a choice, but it doesn't have to be the choice. Get out there, let your voice be heard, and vote. And I asked that on the stage, two debates. Any of the candidates running against me for the Republican nomination for Senate is better than the best Democrat. They're socialists now. Now, if we're going to be content to lose America, then just stay at home and complain. I'm tired of it myself. I'm going to watch this vote next Tuesday because we ought to have 400,000 people vote. And we'll see what happens. But if not now, when? I mean, sure, people are frustrated, but by taking your toys and going home and saying, I'm not going to take part in what's our duty, then, I understand what they're complaining about, but do something about it. I mean, I'm doing my part. And the candidates that put their name on the line, that put their time, their tithe, and their talent to go serve the public is what's needed now more than ever.
28: No, Congressman, I think you're onto something there. And at the end of the day, it is up to you as an individual American citizen to get out and vote and take part in the political process. And if you don't, well, you get what you vote for in many of those cases.
0: Well, Todd, you don't cure cancer with an aspirin. I mean, you can't. The cancer in this country is, the overspending and the letting people gain power through political offices and not taking part. We have such an opportunity. And freedom, if once it's lost, is lost. It's kind of like your health. You can violate every health thing to do to stay healthy, but you can violate it. when you lose it, you've lost it. And that's what I'm worried about. That's why I'm doing what I'm doing. It's time. I mean, it's time to get active, let your voice be heard. And to be silent, nah. It's just, the 56 signers of the Declaration of Independence, they weren't silent. And they put their life at risk. They put their property up. A lot of them lost family members. They fought. I don't see the fight now. And if we don't, if we just want to sit back and complain, well, we're going to suffer the consequences. And I just hate to see that happen. And we can change it now if we will. But time will tell if we will. I mean, to have a Mondami in New York City, which was a great city at one time, is a tragedy. To have California, great state under Reagan, to have it a cesspool of drugs and crime, it's a tragedy. Virginia's going to turn the same way, Todd. I serve with Span Burger. She's a leftist socialist. And that's just what they believe. They're a godless, sect that is entering this country in Sharia law. Keith Self is doing a good job of saying an anti-Sharia law. All that to say is there are people that are going to take it, but it's not the kind of people we ought to have in elected office and in taking positions of power.
28: Well, Congressman Ralph Norman joining us on the Patriot Mobile Newsmaker line. RalphNormanForSenate.com is the campaign website. That's RalphNormanForSenate.com. You know, when you look at the lineup here, it just seems to me that I'm sure Lindsey Graham's sister is a very nice, pleasant, wonderful person. But again, we live in the United States. We don't have hereditary peerage here where, family members are supposed to take up the mantle. I think, again, it requires, a fair debate, honest elections here. That whole thing is just kind of weird to me.
0: Well, it is weird, and, the fact, would you ever have, let's just take Nick Saban as an example. Say when he retired, he said, I want to pass that down to my wife or to my son. It doesn't work that way. You got to earn it. And if you pick a pilot to fly you for 6 years, which is what you do when you elect a senator, you want to know, have they had successful landings? What have they flown? And I like Darlene. I mean, I told her during the debate that she did a good job. But where does she stand on issues? I mean, what business has she run? I mean, it's more than just bloodlines. I mean, that's a recipe for disaster unless she gets out here. She skipped, she went to one debate and skipped the others. I'm sorry, the South Carolinians deserve to know where she stands. Where does she stand on abortion? Where does she stand on Second Amendment gun rights? Where does she stand on, taxation? I mean, what she's going to be voting on these things. And I've been in Congress for 8 years. You take hard votes, everything has consequences, and you have to be able to explain it. But to put somebody in office that you don't know, that have not had the experience, I mean, I've had experience in the business arena, and I've had experience in Congress, and I'm proud of it. Your record is your resume, and that's true in my case and everybody's, really. But I got a conservative record that I back up with votes.
28: Ralph Norman joining us on the Patriot Mobile Newsmaker line, and you can, see his record there and the work he's done in Congress, RalphNormanForSenate.com. It is a crowded field. What separates you from the rest of the pack here, Congressman?
0: Well, I'm not a milquetoast, moderate. I'm somebody who takes position by every rating in this country: Heritage Foundation, Club for Growth, NRA, Right to Life, Charlie Kirk's organization, all of them, I get an A-plus rating in the 90s. No one else can say that. No one else can say they run a business and has made money and lost money, which should be a prerequisite before you spend the public's money. So my conservative record, my business experience, and a record that you can look at. Now, not everybody's going to agree with me. That's fine. But it sure hadn't been go along to get along, and that's the to me, the frustration that I have with the Republican Party, the moderates who think they can, you know, walk, say one thing and do another, it's time for real leadership. Ronald Reagan did that. Donald Trump is doing that. And so we have to do that to back them up.
28: And, of course, brand new Emerson poll out showing you leading Darlene Graham 22% to 19%. Russell Fry, former Governor Mark Sanford, 11%. Then businessman Mark Lynch at 7%. Another guy down at 2%. So you're leading the pack here, Congressman.
0: Well, you know, it's a day in politics is a long time. I would just say to you listeners, urge people in South Carolina to go vote. And I am the most conservative one that does exactly, you know, what I'm telling them. And nobody else can say that. I mean, Dolly just doesn't have a record. Russell's got a record, but it's a moderate one at that. And he's running for two offices. How do you do that? How do you go to on a football team and say you're going to play quarterback and tight end at the same time, and then say the legislature's going to bail him out? Look, I've had it with him. I mean, you know, the realness has got to come out. And let's evaluate everybody. And if I'm not the choice, so be it. But I think I will be, and I think that we can do a lot for this state and a lot for this country.
28: All right. Well, Congressman, good luck to you, and we will be watching that race very, very closely. Again, folks, Ralph Norman for Senate.com. He is the conservative in that race. That's Ralph Norman for Senate.com. Good luck, Congressman.
0: Okay, Todd. Thank you so much.
28: All right. There you go. Good guy right there. Good man. We had somebody call in, and they were a little frustrated. They said that it sounded like the congressman was blaming the voters. Well, look, at the end of the day, he's got a point. I mean, if you are not getting out there and you're not voting, that's on you. I mean, it's really that simple. And I hate to say this to all the good people in my state of Tennessee, but a lot of Republicans stayed home. They didn't get out and vote. Well, shame on you. That's on you. That is on you. Let's go to the phones here. Ed in Nevada, KELY, our great affiliate out there. Hi, Ed. What's on your mind?
1: No, I just had a comment I heard just before the break. You mentioned right-thinking Democrats, and I had a comment on that. We've got jumbo shrimp, we've got military intelligence, and we've got right-thinking Democrats all in the same group.
28: Yes, yes. I caught myself, Ed, when I said it. I'm like, oh, boy, I'm going to get a call about this.
1: Yes, you did. I couldn't let it pass.
28: No, it's an oxymoron, isn't it? Ed.
1: Yes, sir. Yeah, that's exactly what I was thinking. It doesn't fit. They just wouldn't be Democrats if they were right thinking. I'm sorry to, you know, be so blunt about it, but it just doesn't work. We've got Democrats posing as Republicans, unfortunately, and doing a whole lot of damage to us. But it just we need to. And just to your comment about, if you didn't get out and vote, that's on you. Absolutely. You've got no reason. I don't want to hear you complain.
28: None whatsoever. And people say, well, I didn't have time. Early vote. That's what I did. I didn't know what was going to happen on election day. So you got to start taking your vote seriously. And unfortunately, we got a lot of Republicans that don't like to do it. And shame on them. Ed, thank you for that call. Let's go to Richard in Ocala, Florida. WOCA. Hi, Richard. What's going on?
2: Mr. Todd, thanks for taking my call. Todd, I was just listening to that little speech Trump made. He said if the Democrats take over, we've got our last president. I think it's almost that bad. If we lose the House and the Senate and they impeach Trump, this nation is done. I'm just giving you my opinion. But I think the American people better vote, and no matter how upset they are at the way things are going. Because if the other side wins, it's through. And, Todd, it's worse than we anticipate. It's not just the Democrats. I think John Thune is a terrible individual. You remember when Nancy Pelosi got the Obamacare bill passed? She refused to let them leave Congress. They didn't even get to read the bill. She said, pass it and then read it. Remember that?
28: I do.
2: And she forced that thing through. Now, I detested everything that woman stands for and stood for. Have no respect for her, but Todd, I got more respect for her than I do John Thune. The only thing that's going to save this country, and that's only if God allows it, is Jesus Christ returning to obedience to him and the Save America Act. And he should have forced that through months ago. He shouldn't have let them senators go home. He should have made them vote on it and forced that thing through, but he refused to do it. I think with all my heart, half the Republicans want Trump impeached. I think the vice president does, because I think that's the only way he would get elected. He would never win the primary. Somebody like our governor from Florida would, but that's the only way the vice president would win it, and that's because he went Catholic. And I think with all my heart, John Thune, our president, and a lot of our Republican leaders want our president impeached, and when it happens, this country's done. You mark it down, I'll sign it on the calendar. I hope I'm wrong, but I don't think so. It's now or never, and they better get to it.
28: Richard, we have to leave it there. Well said, well stated, sir. Thank you, and have a great weekend. Got to take a quick break. This is the Todd Stern Show.
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28: Well, that is certainly a great message for Republicans. Don't stop believing. Don't stop believing, Republicans. You can do it. Talking about you, John Rose. Bonnie Fritz. Oh, my goodness. That is a great song. One of those power ballads, you know? All right, welcome back to the Todd Stearns Radio Show. Formula One race in Miami. Dylan, they're serving hot dogs.
12: Oh, wow.
28: $100 for a hot dog.
12: What kind of hot dog is this?
28: It is a hot dog that is covered in, it is smeared with creme fraiche, gold flakes, and caviar.
12: Okay.
28: Can we talk about how many, this is wrong on so many different levels here. Number one, there are only certain condiments that should be allowed on a hot dog. I'm thinking slaw, hot slaw, or mustard slaw.
12: Yep.
28: Chili. Maybe some mustard, a ketchup, little onion. Some ketchup, yeah, perchance, yes.
12: Caviar? No.
28: Yeah, I'm not thinking caviar.
12: Why would you put caviar on a hot dog?
28: I don't want fish eggs anywhere near my fake meat hot dog.
12: It's like a fun food mixed with a fancy food, and it really, I don't think that would work.
28: Exactly. And, you know, the gold flakes, come on, you know. That's
12: unnecessary.
28: Creme fraiche. I don't want anything white on my hot dog, no. You know. It's just like mayonnaise, no. No, no, no. You want mustard, ketchup. Maybe if you want to be fancy, okay, do the chili and the coleslaw. Now, that's good eating right there. All right, folks, speaking of good eating, it's been a good show. And we're going to do it all over again on Monday. Get a copy of the book, The Golden Age, How Trump Saved America. It's going to be a big week next week right here on the Todd Stearns Radio Show. Be good, America.
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16: In the M4 Empire State. I'm Paul Stevens, Fox News. President Trump visiting New York's Long Island to highlight lower crime numbers. He stopped by in Nassau County, also weighing in on the conflict in the Middle East.
17: He says he won't apologize even as gas prices remain elevated, saying Iran is the number one state sponsor of terror in the world. And then he made this comment regarding the Strait of Hormuz.
18: Pretty soon I'll be declaring the Hormuz Strait a territory of the United States. We have the blockade. No ships get through unless we want them to.
17: President Trump has previously claimed the U.S. has control of the waterway. As of August 12th, CENTCOM says the U.S. has redirected 59 commercial vessels, disabled three, and boarded two ships to make sure they are complying with the blockade.
16: And again, Fox's Madeline Rivera. Luigi Mangione pleading guilty Friday in a New York City court to killing UnitedHealthcare CEO Brian Thompson in December of 2024.
19: The 28-year-old confessed to targeting and murdering Thompson. He read a prepared statement expressing no remorse as Thompson's wife and family sat in the courtroom for the first time. Mangione telling a federal judge this, quote, "Before traveling to New York, I used a 3D printer to make part of a gun. On the morning of December 4th, 2024, I shot Mr. Thompson in Manhattan and he died. I knew what I was doing was illegal." Mangione also admitted he emailed UnitedHealthcare's leadership posing as an investor, tricking them into sharing the location of its investor conference in New York City.
16: Fox's Chanley Painter. Mangione's defense team speaking outside the courthouse following that Friday appearance, defending their client and noting his public support without addressing Brian Thompson's grieving family. 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
20: Temperatures being 30 degrees above average.
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16: Lawyers for accused killer Alec Murdoch saying they're introducing new evidence in his retrial for the murder of his wife and son, Boxer Jonathan Sary, in Lexington, South Carolina.
22: Alec Murdoch wore civilian clothes in court for the first time since his 2023 conviction for the murders of his wife Maggie and son Paul 2 years before. Still likely to spend the rest of his life in prison after pleading guilty to millions of dollars in state and federal financial crimes, Murdoch hopes to at least partially clear his name in a new murder trial next April. The judge granted a defense request for an independent lab to analyze evidence found under Maggie Murdaugh's fingernails, shown to include trace amounts of DNA from an unknown male. Prosecutors threw water on defense efforts to explore whether shell casings at the Murdaugh family crime scene were connected to a .300 blackout rifle used in a murder in another town.
16: The judge agreeing to a defense request to move the location of the trial, but has yet to pick a new one just yet. Trump White House overhauling the recommended vaccine schedule for kids.
23: Fewer shots spread out over more time is among the changes to the childhood vaccine schedule announced this week by President Trump and the Department of Health and Human Services.
24: We really need to gain the trust, and this is a giant step in the right direction.
23: Dr. Stephanie Herodopoulos is the Principal Deputy Assistant Secretary for Health at HHS and Director of National Health Communications.
24: We are not anti-vaccine. We want to make sure that people have all the choices available.
23: Herodopoulos says reducing the diseases recommended to vaccinate against will not make existing vaccines unavailable or uncovered by insurance. At the White House, Jared Halpern, Fox News.
16: An Israeli airstrike on southern Lebanon killing at least seven people early today. Lebanon's health ministry later saying the seven killed included three children and two women. I'm Paul Stevens. This is Fox News.
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4: From the wild world of D.C. politics to America's culture clash, brace yourself for the reality check you've been waiting for. 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
8: I want us to all drop our partisan political views for this segment. I want us to pretend that we're politically just neutral, okay? I don't want you to help me tackle this question that I'm about to ask you as a Republican or as a Democrat. I don't want you to consider my question to you as a conservative or a Trump supporter or a member of MAGA, or maybe you're a Blue Dog Democrat. Maybe you're a progressive DSA, far-left radical Democrat. I want you to drop all of that. I want to talk about basic common sense and decency. There is a guy who is really responsible, I think, for a lot of the success that these young radical activist types have been having on the national scene. He's a podcaster. His name is Hassan Piker. And every day, more stuff is revealed about the kinds of things he believes. I don't know anything about him. I know very little about him. I know he's very influential. I keep hearing he's got a lot of followers. He's a young guy. I saw him posing for pictures in his multi-million dollar mansion by the pool. He's a very wealthy young man because there's a lot of money in podcasting. There's a lot of success that people are having in that space. You get millions of people clicking and viewing and subscribing and watching, you're going to make a ton of money. And he is. And he's enjoying it. That's why he's posing by his pool, I guess. He's Cenk Uygur's nephew. Cenk Uygur is one of the founders of the Young Turks. And you've seen that guy. He's real Bob. Uygur is one of the founders of the Young Turks. And you've seen that guy. He's real bombastic, kind of a large, big mouth

0: They love the guy. None of them want to distance themselves from him. And they refuse to. Nobody's really condemning him. None of the Democrat leadership, whether it's establishment or the rebels of the DSA, they're all on board with this guy. He's a big star. And every day I come across another clip of something that he has said. Here's the latest example. I caught this last night. This is on social media. This is a segment from his podcast that was recently revealed.
1: It's unconstitutional. Man, you from the back, okay? I the Constitution. I wipe my the Constitution. It's a piece of paper, dude. Shut the up. The Constitution and this country, okay? You stupid.
0: Now, he wipes his butt with the Constitution. He F the Constitution. He's also said things like, may the streets turn red with the blood of landlords and capitalists. Wants to kill people. He's called for the death of Senator Rick Scott, the murder of Senator Rick Scott in Florida. I mean, you don't need me as a conservative to point out what a reprehensible creature this individual is. But here's my question. And again, I'm asking you to be neutral. I'm asking you to take off your political partisan hat and help me answer a question. How can the Democrats be unwilling to condemn this guy? How can the Democrats on any level not be able to step up and say, we condemn death threats against categories of people that Hassan disagrees with? We condemn a podcaster who brags about wiping his butt with the Constitution. We condemn a guy who calls for such radical, dangerous, violent things. Not only are these Democrats not condemning him, they're campaigning with him. They're marching around. He's showing up at all of these rallies, and he is effectively turning young people into DSA supporters. Again, I give you my word. I'm not speaking up and speaking out because of my partisanship. I'm asking you to be neutral. And I want you to explain to me how the Democrat machine is not willing to distance themselves from him. Because it's one of a couple of things. And I'll get the ball rolling, and I want to open it up to you at 800-655-MIKE here in the Relief Factor Studios. 800-655-6453. I will say this. It's one of, I think, only two things. They're terrified of him. They're afraid of him. Or they feel the way he does. It can only be one of those two things. 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

0: Gallagher.
1: Here's a text message from Michigan. He is the face of the new Democrat Party. I don't care what part of you comes from. He is dangerous, just like the people who are getting elected. The old Democrat Party is dead. Fetterman is one of the only ones to speak out against him. He wants him gone. What? It's a really good point that Michigan makes. We're talking about a danger factor here. This is a dangerous trend that we're watching unfold in America. This is not just about different political ideologies. These are dangerous, violent people who are taking over the Democrat Party. And the takeover is almost complete. These people are winning up and down. Francesca Hung's loss aside, they're winning. Big night in, was it with Miss Minnesota? Democrat socialist there. This man, I believe, and feel free to correct me if you think I'm wrong. This guy, Hassan Piker, an American Twitch streamer, influencer, left-wing political commentator, was born in 1991 to Turkish parents, spent much of his childhood in Turkey. He was raised Muslim. He only came to the U.S. for college. Here we go. Was attending the University of Miami. He transferred to Rutgers University. He graduated cum laude in 2013 with a double major, political science and communication studies. So this is no dummy. He knows what he's doing. He interned for his uncle, Cenk Ungar, the co-founder of the news network The Young Turks. He began streaming on Twitch in... He left in 2020 to focus on his own stream. And again, this is a very wealthy guy. Public net worth estimates commonly put him in the range of $8 million or more, primarily from Twitch subscriptions, revenue, YouTube-related income. He owns a multi-million dollar home in West Hollywood, California. I mean, where's Nancy Pelosi? Where's Barack Obama on this guy? Why aren't Democrats willing to stand up and again, try to be as neutral as you can be? Try to approach this from a position of neutrality. And look, is he being investigated? I, honest to gosh, if I got on this show every day and threatened the lives of Democrat politicians that I don't like, or if I started ranting about the streets running red with the blood of liberals, I wouldn't be allowed to continue. I would face widespread condemnation. As I should. Gosh. And to think they have all their wrath reserved for people like the late Charlie Kirk. We're coming up on the one-year anniversary of his assassination. 2 weeks before he was killed, he sat down for one of his final interviews to wrestle with a timeless question. Does God still speak today? Are we hearing God now? There's a movie called Can You Hear Me Now? 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Here's Mike in Pennsylvania. Hey, Mike. How you doing today, sir?
2: Good. How are you?
1: I'm good. What do you make of what we're witnessing here with the rise of this Hassan Piker fellow?
0: He is just morally corrupt, first off. And you said there were two reasons why Democrats are following him. The third reason is because he has millions of views. He's reaching the people they want to reach, and they have no morals. They do not care what he says or what he does. He's reaching the demographic they need him to reach.
1: But does that mean, do you think then that means they agree with how he feels about wiping his rear end with the Constitution and murdering capitalists and killing his enemies? Do they feel that way too?
0: That's just it. I don't think they do down deep, but they would never say that.
1: Right. But they want the support that he can bring.
0: Exactly. They want the support and the demographic he brings.
1: All right. Thanks, Mike. Let's see what others say. Look, a lot of people say he's a walking, talking example of the broken birthright citizenship problem we have in America. Was he born here? He was raised in Turkey. I guess he was born here. And people are saying, you know what? That's the problem. Brian is in Alabama. Hey, Brian, how are you today?
2: I'm doing great, Mike.
1: Good. Thanks for calling. What's your reaction to how this is all unfolding and what we're witnessing, what the Democrat Party is becoming?
2: You know, Mike, speaking strictly as an American, not a Republican, not a Democrat, but just as an American, I think that we have a moral breakdown in this country, and I believe that if you're on par between Republicans and Democrats, we're all in trouble. But the Democrats have chosen to pick this horse to run with, and I think that above all else, much like your previous caller, he reaches audiences that they need to reach. The problem is everything, it seems like, runs on money and power now, and these folks have got, and I hate to say it because I laughed at it for so long, but Trump derangement syndrome is a real thing. I think that they are so craving the return to power that they absolutely cannot stand to not hitch their wagon to anybody that they think will propel them forward. And they'll say,
1: What a great call. Brian, I'm sorry I got a hard break, but what a great point you made. And I love what you said, Brian. Let's tackle this issue as Americans, not Republicans or Democrats. 800-655-MIKE.
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10: News. I'm Angelo Bavaro. Impacts expected today on Hawaii from Tropical Storm Lala, expected to become a hurricane.
11: With a potential landfall late Saturday afternoon on the southern tip of the Big Island. 75-mile-an-hour wind gust will knock out power. Rainfall totals down in Hilo, 8 to 12 inches.
10: That is Fox's Mike Seidel. Luigi Mangione pleaded guilty to federal stalking charges Friday and admitted to killing UnitedHealthcare CEO Brian Thompson.
12: Mangione telling a federal judge this, quote, "Before traveling to New York, I used a 3D printer to make part of a gun. On the morning of December 4th, 2024, I shot Mr. Thompson in Manhattan, and he died. I knew what I was doing was illegal."
10: Fox's Chanley Painter. A lockdown at Virginia State University has been lifted after a shooting this morning. Five people were taken to hospitals, one in critical condition. 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
1: I'm enjoying diving into this because it's time we try to examine it once and for all. This Hassan Piker. If you're just joining us, we've been playing, stuff that keeps surfacing. The reprehensible things this guy is saying and has said as a podcaster. Look, here's Naples, Florida with a good take. Hassan Piker is just another shock jock. Howard Stern made millions in that genre. And Tom is right in terms of, well, maybe he's just a provocateur and he wants to be shocking, but what's happening is people are getting killed. Ask Erica Kirk how that works out. Ask the family of Brian Thompson, the UnitedHealthcare CEO, how it works out. When you're turning people against conservatives because of your ideology, people are dying. And evidently, the Democrats are unwilling to do. And I loved what the caller from Alabama said. Let's tackle this as an America, as Americans. I want to hear from Democrats. Doesn't it disturb you that your leadership isn't willing to denounce this guy? and step away from him. I did see, I think it was Crawford, who won this week, who beat Francesca Hung. I think Crawford said that he will not have Hassan Piker campaign with him. Will you fact check me on that, Tracy, make sure I've got that right? Because I think I do. But he is going to campaign with Francesca Hung, so that's good. Let's politically, let me put my partisan hat back on for 30 seconds. Let's hang her around his neck and let him carry her around on the campaign trail. As people want this Tom Tiffany to win, hopefully, in the great state of Wisconsin. All right, partisan hat off. And it's not partisan to talk about air travel. I'm kind of excited. I'm getting on a United Airlines flight tonight. I haven't flown United in a long time. I don't often fly United. And I don't all their planes have Starlink now? I think Elon's Starlink is the Wi-Fi provider on United Airlines. So I'm real excited. I'm a Wi-Fi fanatic. If the Wi-Fi go on planes, if the Wi-Fi is down on a flight, my flight is ruined. I am miserable. You get down that Wi-Fi, because I got a master's degree in doom scrolling. I can doom scroll with the best of them. And if I don't have my Wi-Fi and I can't talk to my friends and family, and if I can't text and look at X and all that crap, it's a terrible flight. So I'll let you know how my United Airlines flight goes tonight. I don't know if they'll have Starlink. Do they tell you if you get on, if it's a Starlink? Do they brand it as Starlink? Or is it just a United Airlines brand? Because let me break it to you. The Delta Airlines Wi-Fi stinks. The American Airlines Wi-Fi stinks. Some of these airlines, you got to keep up. And if there's the technology to let it happen, well, then for crying out loud, let it happen. All right, let's go back to this. Here he is. Let's play this clip. Cut number 10. This is Hassan Piker sharing his beliefs about the foundational document of the United States of America, the U.S. Constitution. Hello, cut number 10, Hassan Piker. Hello, do we have cut 10, guys? What's going on? I don't know. Nothing's playing here. All
17: right, it's unconstitutional.
1: We'll try to figure.
17: Man, you can from the back, okay? I the Constitution. I wipe my with the Constitution. It's a piece of paper, dude. Shut the up. The Constitution and this country, okay? You stupid.
1: Now, that's astounding to me that anyone would say, that's our guy. That's the guy we're going to campaign with. That's the guy who we want to show up at one of our rallies. And at the very least, that's a guy who we're not willing to say, we condemn those remarks. At the very least, the very minimum, the very least, that's the we condemn, we repudiate, we denounce that awful, violent, horrific language. They won't say that. Has any Democrat said it? Why is that? How can that be? South Dakota, text message. I know there had been no connection made between Hassan Piker and Charlie Kirk, but I feel this had something to do with Kirk's death. You know, it's a good point. I think so much changed after Charlie was killed. In fact, have you seen the video of Charlie just manhandling in a debate setting? I don't mean physically, but completely obliterating Piker on stage once. Charlie and Hassan Piker years ago were on a stage somewhere. In fact, we ought to try to find that, Tracy. He just obliterated him. Charlie embarrassed him. But, you know, little did Charlie know that maybe he was debating a very dangerous man. 800-655-MIKE, James in San Antonio, 20 before the hour. Hi, James. Welcome aboard. How are you?
18: Hi, Mike.
1: Hi.
18: My thoughts are pretty much, I have 3 points. One is, Hassan says what the Dems cannot say and still be acceptable, attractive to independent voters. Secondly,
1: hang on. How could independent voters find that attractive? How could they find
18: that? They're not listening to that.
1: They don't hear that
18: Hassan,
1: part of it.
18: Yes, sir. They're not going to present it to independent voters. And this man also is stirring those emotional voters who are, I think, for the most part, impressionable and young. But they're also going to be voting Democrat. They just don't have a whole lot of experience. Hatred can be a strong motivation, you know, and I think at coming from a background of a conservative Christian, I don't think that I nor my friends acknowledge the fact that, you know, evil truly exists in the world.
1: That comes down to something I've said over and over and over again, that the battle between good and evil is so real right now. It's why I'm happily praying every single day. We have got to embrace our faith. We have got to pray. We've got to remember what's at stake here, because this isn't Democrat versus Republican stuff. Like the caller from Alabama said, I'm calling on Americans here. How do Americans process what's happening with this guy? I mean, I gave you an example. I mean, you can go down the list of all the horrific things this guy is saying. I could give you a montage. And of course, his big preferred candidate in Wisconsin, Francesca Hong, got beat. And which, incidentally, I want to talk about that defeat after all the polls said she was going to win by 20, 25, 29 points. There's a Kurt Schlichter who's going to be with us on the big Gulf of America cruise in November, posted something that really got me thinking, and I want to share it with you. I want to talk a little bit about that victory. But here's an example of Hassan Piker, and again, the crew is having to work overtime on figuring out all the creative waves to bleep everything he says, because every other word out of his mouth is a profanity. But maybe you'll get the gist of what he said. As you can imagine, he took the defeat of his DSA pal, Francesca Hong, about as good as you would have expected.
17: Okay, wake up. Corporate media is lying to you. That's it. There was not a single poll that showed that Haley Stevens was going to outperform Abdullah Sayed in a matchup with Mike Rogers. That didn't stop CNN, MS Now, ABC, CBS from skipping a beat every damn day of the week and saying, no, Abdul's going to lose to Mike Rogers. He's too Muslim.
1: Yep, and this is a fellow Muslim, so he wants the Muslims to win, that's for sure. Heavenly Father, we come before you with humble hearts, asking for your mercy and your peace in this uncertain hour. We lift up the leaders of our nation and leaders around the world. 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
1: Getting all my Starlink United Airlines advice from texters. Florida writes, I flew United yesterday for the first time in probably 25 years. The Wi-Fi was awful. Other than that, the airline was pretty good, comparable to my favorite airline, Delta. Columbus, Ohio says, Mike, you got to activate the Starlink before you get on the flight. I think it's through the United Airlines app. I did it on two United flights last month. It was amazing. Starlink is incredible. It was only on two of my four flights, but they were smaller 737 and A320 older airplanes. I don't know what the equipment is tonight for my flight out of Tampa Bay, but I got to figure it out. Maybe I'll call United. Of course, I don't have any status with United, so I'll probably be on hold for 3 hours and 45 minutes. I took the recommended detour today. Now that they've closed the exit ramp to the airport in Tampa Bay, I was whining about that yesterday. It added like 5 or 6 minutes. It wasn't too terrible. You just got to go through two red lights where you never had to sit through red lights, and there's a lot of traffic in rush hour, but I don't know. It's all first world stuff. Why don't you? I mentioned Kurt Schlichter, and I got to dive in and ask you what he said about the outcome in Wisconsin. I mean, you think about it, it's kind of wild that every poll had Francesca Hung winning by so much, and she winds up losing. And there's a very remarkable lack of something, lack of reaction going on here that I want to tell you about. But I mentioned Kurt. Kurt's going to be with us. Scott Jennings and I are supposed to be the co-hosts for the big cruise. He better not go running off and taking the White House press secretary gig. Well, even if he does, he better take the week that he committed to, November 14th through the 21st. You got until this Friday to sign up for the Gulf of America cruise. Gallagher, Jennings, Schlichter, O'Connor, Horn. We're going to sail through the Caribbean. We're going to be on the Eurodam, which is a fantastic cruise ship. More than a vacation. Every night we'll be gathering on the world stage, talking about these tough issues. It'll be one of the best trips you've ever taken. And again, you've only got till Friday, so if you've been thinking about it, you got tomorrow. Tomorrow's the last day. Text the keyword cruise to 94878 to get all the details about the trip. 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Again, for details, text cruise to 94878. 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And again, you can also just go to our website, mikeonline.com. MikeOnline.com. I have a question for you. I'm going to ask Kurt Schlichter's question. After Francesca Hung shockingly lost to Crawford, right? Claiming there was a tabulation error in the election data. 5 of the 9 USB sticks with absentee ballots didn't have actual vote totals. The Democrat officials in Wisconsin say it was due to human error. Kurt Schlichter asks something that is great food for thought. Anyone ever notice how the Democrat establishment is always the beneficiary of these many, many errors? It's a great question, isn't it? Because ostensibly, the Democrat establishment didn't want Francesca Hung. They wanted Crawford, who is described as an allegedly more moderate guy. I don't think he's more moderate, by the way. What I'm learning about this guy, he's a whack job as well. But nonetheless, let's just take it at face value that he's described as the Democrat candidate. Okay, why does the Democrat establishment always benefit from election errors? And have you noticed how they're not screaming to the mountaintops about election fraud in Wisconsin? Why is that? Well, because the Democrat establishment benefited. They're the ones that want to cheat. Wow. 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Arturo in Palo Alto, California. Hi, Arturo. Welcome back. How are you?
0: Fine.
1: Arturo, you there?
0: Thank you. Yes, I'm here.
1: Hello. I guess you're... Hello, Arturo. Can you hear me? Yes, sir. We can hear you. Go right ahead. Hello, Arturo. I guess we lost Arturo. Jesse in Missouri. Hey, Jesse. What's up?
2: Hey. There used to be a thing Hi. Called hate speech. What happened? How can they still be on putting their garbage out like that? How come they don't
1: I know.
2: Taken off? I don't understand that.
1: That's a great question. What happened to hate speech? Where did hate speech go? It was like, remember the Catholic Church used to have limbo for babies? And I think they got rid of that. I think they still have purgatory, but I don't think limbo exists anymore. Hate speech is like the limbo for the Catholic Church. I think it's time to dive into this cargo plane escape that this cargo truck beverage container escape that President Trump had to make out of Turkey. A lot of accusations flying. I want to dive into that head first. Don't go away. A lot more of this busy Thursday episode of the Mike Gallagher Show is coming up. 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
1: Straight Talk. I'm Angelo Bavaro, Fox News. President Trump says he will declare the Strait of Hormuz a U.S. territory.
2: President Trump says the United States is badly defeating Iran and that oil prices are coming way down as the Navy enforces a blockade against Iran.
3: We have the blockade. No ships get through unless we want them to.
2: Less than 3 months ahead of the midterms and more than 6 months into this conflict, Democrats are ripping the president's Iran policy. Congressman Jim McGovern posted, quote, Trump promised to lower prices on day one. Instead, his billionaire's first economic policies, stupid tariffs, and illegal war with Iran are pushing prices to record highs. The president maintains the U.S. has total control over the strait, though analysts and reports have suggested otherwise.
1: Fox's Rich Etzen, Iran says it will continue enforcing a blockade. Luigi Mangione pleading guilty to federal stalking charges Friday and admitted to killing UnitedHealthcare CEO Brian Thompson.
4: Mangione telling a federal judge this, quote, before traveling to New York, I used a 3D printer to make part of a gun. On the morning of December 4th, 2024, I shot Mr. Thompson in Manhattan and he died. I knew what I was doing was illegal. Mangione also admitted he emailed UnitedHealthcare's leadership posing as an investor, tricking them into sharing the location of its investor conference in New York City. And as Mangione confessed, Brian Thompson's wife took deep breaths. She wiped away tears. The grieving family, that includes two sons, said this in a statement, quote, today's guilty plea marks an important step towards justice for Brian and for our family. While nothing will ease the pain of losing him, we are grateful that the federal justice system has held the person responsible for this heinous act accountable.
1: Fox's Chanley Painter sentencing set for December 18th. Prosecutors are seeking life in prison. Mangione's attorney now looking to dismiss the state murder charge. 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
1: A Kentucky woman is facing federal charges after she allegedly vandalized the World War II memorial at the National Mall in D.C.
17: This brazen act of vandalism took place in broad daylight. Witnesses snapped photos as it was happening. And D.C. U.S. Attorney Jeanine Pirro announced the arrest of 41-year-old Melissa Ferris, a Kentucky woman accused of pouring bubble soap into the World War II memorial center fountain and then spray painting the words, quote, clean hands, dirty money on a balcony. This photo appears to catch Ferris in the act, and she reportedly admitted the act on social media. President Trump posting on Truth Social, quote, there can be no greater insult to those American heroes who died in World War II. Where did these animals come from?
1: Fox's Anita Vogel. Ferris will remain in federal custody pending her next hearing. She is facing two charges, both carrying a potential of up to 10 years behind bars. Tropical storm Lala is bearing down on the Big Island of Hawaii. Fox Weather's Mike Seidel.
18: Ahead of it, hurricane warnings have been hoisted. We look for the worst of the weather on Saturday with a potential landfall late Saturday afternoon on the southern tip of the Big Island. We'll see if that happens. Meanwhile, the Hurricane Center is officially forecasting it to become a minimal Category 1 hurricane by that time. Whether it does or not, the impacts are the same. 75-mile-an-hour wind gusts will knock out power. Rainfall totals down in Hilo, 8 to 12 inches. How about up on the mountainsides and hilltops? Up to 20-plus inches of rainfall, mudslides and flash flooding a given. In Wanaku, Hawaii, I'm meteorologist Mike Seidel, Fox Weather.
1: A lockdown at Virginia State University has been lifted after officers responded to a shooting earlier this morning. Five people were taken to hospitals, one in critical condition. The other four suffered non-life-threatening injuries. No details yet on potential suspects. I'm Angelo Bavaro, and this is Fox News.
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0: From the wild world of D.C. politics to America's culture clash, brace yourself for the reality check you've been waiting for. 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
1: As I walked into the studio today, I came across a video from Fox News over a simple delivery that has gone viral. And it happened outside a home in Shepherdsville, Kentucky. Haven't even had a chance to get it to the team yet to post it on Salem News Channel, but we will. But if you follow me on X, you'll see it. I'm at Gallagher Show. I would love to get at Mike Gallagher. How do you do that? I don't know if I think. Well, I mean, I've had at Gallagher Show for years, but wouldn't Mike Gallagher be better? And somebody has it, and I don't think we know how to get it. Whoever at Mike Gallagher is has like five followers, and they've had that account for years. And you know what's crazy is it might be ours, and we don't know any better. I might have signed up as Mike Gallagher forever ago. Anyway, I digress. If somebody knows how to track that kind of stuff down, knows X better than I do, email me or text me at 800-655-MIKE. My email address is mike@mikeonline.com, because I kind of think I'd love to have Mike Gallagher. Wouldn't that be better than at Gallagher Show? At Mike Gallagher? I'd rather have my name, I think. And somebody has it. And some of the people following at Mike Gallagher, I think, would be my normal followers. They're like media people. So I don't know how to try to track that down. Of course, I've opened up my big mouth. Now somebody else will steal it and post all kinds of terrible things. Hugh Hewitt will steal it and say that I've turned on Donald Trump. That's what Hugh likes to do when we do events together. We did an event together, incidentally, a few weeks ago in Sarasota that people are still talking about. We got to get with Dan Nelson and Phil Boyce and Brad and Ashley. Having a Gallagher-Hewitt event is really different because, first of all, we come from sort of two worldviews. He's an inside the Beltway establishment guy. I'm a populist MAGA guy, and we get along great. We've known each other for years. We're friends. And that Sarasota crowd, I think, really enjoyed the evening with Mike Gallagher and Hugh Hewitt. So that's probably what he'll wind up doing. He'll take Mike Gallagher, and before you know it, he'll be spewing all kinds of horrible stuff. So I posted this video, and I said on X, at Gallagher Show, this will be the first topic of the hour. And let me just narrate it to you quickly before Yasmin has a chance to get it posted up for you on Salem News Channel. An Amazon driver is delivering a package to a house in Shepherdsville, Kentucky. A woman.

beautiful scene. Who knows? I don't think she knew she was captured on the Ring camera. And apparently they finally found her, they identified her after she did this beautiful salute all by herself. She's delivering a package, she untangles the flag, and then she stands outside the house and faces the flag, and in very crisp military fashion gives it a salute and goes back to work. She is a self-described military brat who later said she simply couldn't leave the flag tangled when she knew she could fix it. She said, "I hope that other people will have the same inclination to do the right thing. If you see the American flag and it's out of place or not getting its respect that it should, this is an amazing country. We live in the best country in the entire world." Now, here's the kicker. You want to know what her name is? Natavita Mohammed. Her name is Natavita Mohammed. The Amazon driver, the self-described military brat, who thought it was imperative to untangle the American flag and has such and reveres the flag and the country so deeply and profoundly that she stood there with nobody watching on her own and saluted the American flag. Natavita Mohammed. I'm guessing she ain't Irish. This is what I say, what I mean when I say to you all the time, be careful with this rise of violence and Islamic terrorism and the DSA being hijacked by these truly awful, violent people, many of whom are Muslim. Be careful and be smart. Don't lump the Natavita Mohammeds in with the Hassan Pikers of the world. A caller said something to me that has stuck. Let's tackle this stuff together as Americans, not as Republicans and Democrats. And that's not Pollyanna. That doesn't have to be Casper Milquetoast here. I'm not trying to be a squish on you. But we need to tackle things as Americans. This Hassan Piker, who is now part of the Democrat machine, helping to get a lot of people elected, the things he has said are beyond reprehensible. I mean, forget the vulgarity and the profanity. The things he's saying about our Constitution, about murder, about killing his political adversaries. He wants the streets to run red with the blood of landlords and capitalists. He wipes his rear end with the Constitution. F the Constitution. This guy has become the face of the Democrat Party, whether they like it or not. And the only way out of that is for Democrats to condemn him. Not to mention refuse to campaign with him. But to see the way the Democrat Party welcomes this vicious, awful, violent man who happens to be fooling everybody. He's no socialist. He lives apparently in a multi-million-dollar mansion in Hollywood, California. He's a rich kid who grew up in Turkey, came to the United States to go to college. Thank you, birthright citizenship. And now he's helping to get a whole bunch of lunatics elected, at least in the primary season. Now, I have to have faith and a belief and a hope that Americans are going to reject this crap in November and put it to bed once and for all, but I don't know. But isn't this a fascinating story? The Amazon delivery driver? Are you surprised to hear that her name is Natavita Mohammed? Does that break up the narrative that you have in your mind and in your heart? Do you understand that there are patriotic Muslims in America? There are Muslims who love this country? You think I'm wrong?

0: And how in the world can the Democrat establishment not denounce a guy who's capable of saying the things that Hassan Piker is saying? By the way, thanks for correcting me. I said that the Francesca Hung's victor in Wisconsin was Crawford. His name is Crowley. Crowley. A so-called moderate Democrat. More on him in a moment, because I don't think he's moderate at all. But here's Hassan Piker. I really can't let this go. I have to run this by you. This is an example of another video that was recently unearthed, where he is on his very popular podcast with millions of supporters. Here's what he says.
1: It's unconstitutional. Man, you can from the back, okay? I the Constitution. I wipe my with the Constitution. It's a piece of paper, dude. Shut the up. The Constitution and this country, okay? You stupid.
0: F this Constitution and F this country. The list of things this man has said would curl your hair. Maybe people aren't aware of it in the Democrat Party. Maybe they see this guy campaigning, and I saw Mark Kelly was interviewed about him the other day, and Mark Kelly said, well, he's got a lot of supporters. Mark Kelly, the big tough guy astronaut, who wants to, you know, encourage the military to disobey commands because the commander-in-chief is Donald Trump, the guy he's deranged over. But when asked, are you willing to denounce Hassan Piker? Well, he's got a lot of followers, got a lot of clicks, got a lot of views. Let that sink in, that the Democrats are unwilling or unable to denounce this cancer, this poison. 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
20: Hi, I'm Gary LaVox from Rascal Flatts. You know, music has always been a huge part of my life. It's something that I started pursuing as a kid and never gave up on. It took a lot of hard work and dedication, but it paid off. Music has allowed me to travel around the world and to meet a lot of interesting people. So don't let anybody tell you that your dreams aren't possible, because they are. This message is brought to you by the U.S. Air Force.

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1: Here are the text messages we're getting over my question regarding this this new face of the DSA and the Democrat Party, which is now one and the same. They have taken over the party. Wisconsin writes, Democrats only care about one thing, power. Pennsylvania writes, the Dems are going to fence sit on this terrible person because a win is a win to power, whatever it takes. We've seen them say that, right? Even they've come out and admitted it. Gavin Newsom, Adam Schiff, others have said, whatever it takes, we got to win. So if they would rather win with Hassan Piker. And here's the list. Tracy found some of his greatest hits. August 2019, America deserved 9/11. They immediately suspended him from the platform for that, but he's back, I guess. He said, regarding Hamas and Israel on October 7th, Hamas is 1,000 times better than the fascist, settler, colonial, apartheid state, referring to Israel, of course. He said, I would vote for Hamas over Israel every single time. He has stood by those remarks. Discussing landlords, he said something to the effect of, according to Wikipedia, quote, kill them, kill those MFers, and let the streets soak in their effing red capitalist blood. He also talked about his preference for a dictatorship of the proletariat. This is the kind of garbage that this guy believes, and not only are Democrats like AOC and Bernie Sanders and all these other lefties campaigning with him, I don't know of a single Democrat other than John Fetterman willing to condemn him. So my question is a simple one. How in the world are Democrats getting away with even refusing to denounce him? This is nuts to me. 800-655-MIKE. Tom's in Florida. Hey, Tom. Welcome. You're up on the Mike Gallagher Show. How are you? Hey.
2: I'm well. Mike,
1: good.
2: Years ago, there was a movie, Red Dawn. And I think Patrick Swayze starred in that flick. And it was a takeover or trying to take over the United States. And all of these weapon people from whatever country they were in, well, I think this is the same thing happening in the United States. It's our Red Dawn without the weapons. And
1: could
2: it's going to get worse. Yes.
1: Well, it gets worse if we let it. If we let them win on November the 3rd, it'll get worse. If any of these people get elected to office, and maybe some will, hopefully not many, maybe Americans are going to show up. A new poll came out in Texas showing Ken Paxton ahead of James Tallarico by a point. And Paxton hasn't even really launched his big campaign blitz, apparently, on his TV and radio ads. But look, this always comes down to a choice that we have to make. We're either going to accept this or not. But I really, really wish I could get Democrats to call me and tell me what you think of your party institutionally refusing to condemn the horrific things that one of your stars continues to spout. Again, as Americans, let's talk about this as Americans, not Democrats, Republicans. Just decency. Do you have an ability to say what this guy is saying and what he represents is wrong? We denounce threatening landlords with their lives because they're capitalists. We condemn a guy who says he wipes his rear end on the Constitution, F the Constitution. We condemn a man who says that America deserved 9/11. How hard is it? That's low-hanging fruit for anybody, Republican or Democrat, to say, no, that's wrong. I'm sorry. That's wrong. I denounce that. 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
7: Stevens, Luigi Mangione pleading guilty Friday to killing United Healthcare CEO Brian Thompson's. Thompson's family saying in part, quote,
8: "Today's guilty plea marks an important step towards justice for Brian and for our family. While nothing will ease the pain of losing him, we are grateful that the federal justice system has held the person responsible for this heinous act accountable."
7: Fox's Chan Lee Painter, the Trump White House asking the Supreme Court to allow continued construction of the White House ballroom after a lower court halted that project.
9: The president's solicitor general argues the injunction issued by the lower court is extraordinary and unlawful as it halts construction on an integrated military complex, including a secure ballroom space vitally required by national security.
7: Fox's Jared Halpern. 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
1: Whose heads are whose minds get blown over somebody named Muhammad straightening an American flag and caught on a ring camera. It's all propaganda. Mike, you're falling for the propaganda. It's like it doesn't fit what you have in your mind. There are people who believe that every single Muslim in America is getting ready to kill us all. And it saddens me how naive and how misguided people can be in the way they perceive this. I want to share with you the interview that this woman, I believe she's the wife of a veteran. I think she's the wife of somebody who has served his country. This Amazon delivery driver who saw that a flag was tangled. And again, last name Muhammad. But after she untangles the American flag, she steps back off the porch. She takes a picture. If you're watching right now on Salem News Channel, she takes a picture of the package like the Amazon delivery drivers do. Then she turns, she faces the flag, and crisply salutes the American flag. Unbeknownst to anybody, she's just doing her job as an Amazon delivery driver. And I'm going to play this for you. And again, I'll share with you, apparently Fox News identified her, ABC did, NBC. I mean, it's become, you know, it's gone a big viral moment, and it's messing with people. Wait a minute, her name's Muhammad? Why isn't she burning that flag? She wants to kill us. And, you know, it takes, I think, moments of common sense and some sanity to remember that not all Muslims are terrorists. And I want to address Donna in Pennsylvania, who is critical of me bringing up this Hassan Piker. She wrote, I watch you all the time. Please stop with this idiot, Hassan. I'm sick of seeing his picture. There are more important things to talk about. See, Donna doesn't realize it, but she's the problem. But that's because that's exactly what these rabid fanatics want. They want people like Donna to say, oh, this is too unpleasant. Let's make it go away. Let's put our fingers in our ears. Let's stick our head in the sand, and let's hope it goes away. Donna, they are winning. Are you paying attention? Do you not see victory after victory by these vicious, un-American socialists and communists and Marxists? And this guy is helping to get them elected. The problem that many, I think, we have in America is that people aren't even aware of what people like Hassan Piker represent. And Donna, if you had a talk show, you wouldn't let people know about it, so that people could blissfully go about their lives and think that the Democrat Party of 2026 is normal and isn't being hijacked by violent, dangerous, rabidly un-American people. I love you, Donna, but shame on you. We have to be aware of what we're up against. You don't defeat evil by putting your hands over ears and going, nah, nah, nah, nah, nah, nah, maybe it'll go away. Oh, I don't want to see this guy. Don't give this person airtime. Don't refer to that. Oh, really? And meanwhile, they're in Pennsylvania and Ohio and in Florida and Texas and everywhere around the country. These lunatics are winning elections, the primaries, and they're winning largely thanks to this guy. So, Donna, as I wrote you back personally, and I don't often respond to texts, I greatly appreciate you watching. I am thankful for your support, and I say this with love and respect. Wake the heck up. Don't expect me to ignore a trend in America that is leading to this country's downfall. Because I'm not going to do it. And I'm going to again ask for a Democrat, any Democrat, to call this show and explain to me the unwillingness of your party to address the dreadful, violent, I think, criminal things that this guy has represented. I'm holding the line for you. Why won't Nancy Pelosi, Barack Obama, Bill Clinton, Hillary Clinton, Chuck Schumer, Adam Schiff, go down the list. Why aren't any of them condemning the hateful, violent rhetoric of this podcaster who is very successful? People are saying, well, he's like their Joe Rogan. Joe Rogan doesn't do stuff like this. Joe Rogan criticizes both sides. He's not calling for the blood of landlords to turn the streets red. He's not calling for the death of senators like Rick Scott. I've got to track that story down, but I know I've seen that three or four times. And it isn't, again, this is not a hard thing. You say you wipe your rear end with the Constitution and F the Constitution and America deserved 9/11. It shouldn't be hard for any American to condemn that. So why is it so hard for the Democrats to do so? I'd love to see if anybody can give me an answer. 800-655-MIKE. JC in Dunwoody, Georgia. 20 before the hour. Hey, JC, welcome aboard. How are you?
14: Yes, hello again, Mike. I'm trying to keep my eyes from welling up because they're burning. They're hot. You got me fired up. I agree with everything you said before the commercial. For right now, Mike, continue to do what you're doing. Bang the drum, bang it, and bang it some more. The more you spotlight this, the better. Because there are people out there that believe this garbage. And the thing that concerns me, Mike, is this inspires these assassins and all this stuff going on in the country. And people,
1: I know.
14: You know,
1: they know.
14: A big deal to them.
1: Hang on. JC, in about 2 weeks, we're going to honor and commemorate and pay tribute to the life of Charlie Kirk, who a year ago was murdered by somebody who very well has been inspired by these people. JC, it's dangerous. Sir. And it's happening.
14: 9/11, the day behind that.
1: That's right. And 9/11, the day after that. Charlie was killed on 9/10, and 9/11 is the 25th anniversary of that horrible day. And this is a guy who believes that we deserved it, JC. His own words.
14: Thing, Mike, I'm fed up, Mike. People act like 9/11 is no big deal. We deserve it. No. No one gets in a plane and flies it into buildings for no reason. There's no excuse for that. And people keep dismissing it and making it like it's no big deal. Like you said, they're the problem. I'll say one more thing before you hang up. You have they heard what Piper said about black people going back to lynchings? That really got me because I'm a black man. I'm like, what?
1: We played that clip yesterday. That was a real gem from this monster. He said, "Let's go back to was like the good old days when we could lynch black people, something like that." Are you serious?
14: Yeah.
1: That's the Democrat Party, and JC, and that's the Democrat Party today. 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
31: I'm Joe Don Rooney from Rascal Flatts, and I absolutely love being a part of this band. It's an honor and really a lot of fun. Sometimes, though, you can feel the pressure to perform night after night. It can get stressful. Thankfully, I know my bandmates will look out for me, and I'll look out for them. When you see a friend feeling the effects of stress, let them know you're there for them. Sometimes that's all they need. This message is brought to you by the U.S. Air Force.

0: Gallagher.
1: Aren't pleasant surprises a great thing to have happen in your life? I was pleasantly surprised with PhD weight loss this year. You know, a few years ago, I was introduced to PhD weight loss by my dear friends Joey and Peg Hudson. They had enormous success in taking the weight off, keeping it off. I tried everything in my lifetime. Nothing worked until PhD came into my life, and I lost 53 pounds. And then this past year, I got sloppy, I got lazy, I got stupid. I started eating way too much junk. I wasn't really paying attention because I know what to do. I know what to avoid. I know I can splurge when I want to, but I did it in excess. I thought I had to lose about 10 pounds. Tracy, my producer, who's this irascible piece of work, this character we have on our team, Tracy, she never says anything nice to me. She said in the hall yesterday, "Gosh, you are losing a lot of weight." Yeah, I've lost almost 30. I thought I needed to take off about 10. And I'm right where I need to be thanks to PhD weight loss. 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All right, here's the report. This is Ainsley Earhart from Fox News interviewing the young woman who was caught on a Ring Cam video in Shepherdsville, Kentucky, seeing a tangled up American flag as an Amazon driver, unfurling it, and then saluting it, all captured on a Ring camera.
2: In true American fashion, one Amazon delivery driver is going viral for her simple patriotic gesture during a stop at a military family's home. After dropping off the Amazon package, the homeowner's Ring camera footage shows her taking the time to untangle the home's American flag. But watch here at the end. When she is done, she takes the time to give Old Glory a salute before continuing on her route. And it's capturing the hearts of thousands online. Nativita Iris Muhammad is that patriotic Amazon driver, and she joins us now. Nativita, great to see you. Thank you for coming on.
3: Thank you for having me.
2: You're welcome. Walk us through why you did that and what happened.
3: Well, let me first say that I love the American flag. I always have. When I was really young, my parents made it clear to me the importance of the American flag and what it represented, the stripes and the stars. It was just always something that I understood to be very important. And I remember when I was younger, my father was burning leaves in the front yard, and he did something that it just made me really, really respect the flag. He walked over to the neighbor's house and took their flag down and tossed it in the fire. And I was in complete shock. And then he went over to the porch and grabbed a Walmart bag and pulled out a brand new flag and went and put it up. And he explained that it was important that we respect the flag and that it never be tattered or faded any kind of way than other ways that it should be. And growing up in a military community, I mean, we just have always respected the flag just the same way as Angie Burnett does and her family. And so when I walked up, I do salute every flag, but there was something about this property. You could tell that there was a lot of patriotism. The yard was immaculate, and just the placement of the flag. Mm-hmm. When I turned around and seen it, I just felt like I needed to rescue a friend. So I couldn't walk by, and so I unraveled the flag, and I just felt like a salute. again, I always salute the flag, but, it, you know, I took another look at it when I walked back. I don't know if anybody's seen that last little look before I completely turned around, just to give it the respect that it deserves, wow. because I do believe that the flag represents our freedom in this country.
0: So you mentioned Angie Burnett. She is the homeowner. She saw the video, and she said it was so meaningful. Her husband's a vet, and her nephew served. This is what she wrote on Facebook. My husband's a veteran, and two of my nephews have served our country, so the American flag isn't simply a decoration on our porch. It represents sacrifice, service, freedom, and the people we love who have worn the uniform. Thank you for taking those extra few moments. Thank you for treating our flag with such respect. Thank you for reminding us that there are still people who understand what that flag represents. And then she said, please, if y'all know who this is, I want to track her down. How was she able to track you down?
3: Apparently, it had already gone viral. So Amazon, shout out to Andre at Amazon Public Relations. He reached out to me and he said, I know you know about the viral video, and I had not. Uh-huh. So my Facebook had been deactivated for quite some time because, uh-huh. you know, a lot of the political back and forth, you right. know, it was just jarring right. to me. So I just shut down Facebook, and I did turn it on. And uh-huh. actually, when I went to the first news conference, I still hadn't seen the video.
0: I'm so sorry. Our show is over in 9 seconds. Okay. But God bless you. Thank you so much.
1: I love that. I love it when they even have hard breaks on TV that they have to cut an interview off. And so maybe sometimes people can understand it's not really our fault. Sometimes the hard break, that clock on the wall comes calling. But look, I just like that story so much. And again, if you didn't see it, check it out on our X page at Gallagher Show. Maybe someday at Mike Gallagher, who knows, if somebody can help me figure that out. And we're going to get, and again, it's a woman with an, and some of you are calling and texting, and doesn't necessarily mean she's Muslim. I get it. I don't know if she, I mean, I assume with a name like Muhammad, like I said, she ain't Irish. But this is a woman, Nativita Muhammad, an Amazon driver, and it ought to just give you a different perspective, perhaps, if you're convinced that the Muslim, every single Muslim in America is our enemy, because they're not. And I know that's hard. I mean, look at this text from North Carolina. Yeah, you keep building up this Muhammad lady. Maybe it'll help people get over the hump and vote for that El Said for Senate. Come on, Mike. We've been told for years that Muslims are out to get us. It's conditioned into the American people by now. But seriously, Muslims and Christians have been going at it for centuries. See, that's what I mean about, you know how many people who are Muslim American who do serve in the military, who are patriotic Americans, who do love this country and are find the violence of Muslim extremist Islamists reprehensible? You just ought to take a moment and remember that this truly is a country that welcomes people from all walks of life. Now, you got to get here legally. You got to get here like our grandparents did, by the book. But let's just take a moment to try to recognize our fellow Americans who come in all shapes, sizes, races, and yes, religious beliefs. Put it off long enough. We got to try to tackle this escape that President Trump had out of Turkey. Some are calling him a coward. Can you imagine that? You know, the guy on the stage floor with blood streaming down his face in Butler, Pennsylvania, is somehow cowardly. But we got to talk about this story that was leaked by the Washington Post and the M&M experience with Mark Davis. It's all coming up.
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1: Giving an update, I'm Paul Stevens, Fox News. President Trump visiting New York's Long Island on Friday, highlighting lower crime numbers in Nassau County in the country, but he also weighed in on the Middle East.
2: He says he won't apologize even as gas prices remain elevated, saying Iran is the number one state sponsor of terror in the world. And then he made this comment regarding the Strait of Hormuz.
3: Pretty soon I'll be declaring the Hormuz Strait a territory of the United States. We have the blockade. No ships get through unless we want them to.
2: President Trump has previously claimed the U.S. has control of the waterway. As of August 12th, CENTCOM says the U.S. has redirected 59 commercial vessels, disabled three, and boarded two ships to make sure they are complying with the blockade.
1: Fox's Madeline Rivera. A hurricane warning in effect for the Big Island of Hawaii. It's bracing for what could be the island's first hurricane landfall in 155 years. Fox Weather's Katie Byrne in Honolulu.
4: Winds are picking up. Today is really the day that conditions will start deteriorating across Hawaii. Up first for impacts is the Big Island, which is south of us. They are under a hurricane warning there. Here in Honolulu, we've been upgraded to a tropical storm warning, so we really saw preparations ramping up yesterday between people who live here, people who are visiting, and of course the first responders trying to get ready for this too. There's still a little time left for us here on Oahu. Honolulu police, they've been trying to make sure emergency response vehicles are ready to go in case officers need to deploy. I've also noticed sandbags outside of businesses that are preparing for the possibility of flooding.
1: And again, Fox Weather's Katie Byrne on the Big Island. The National Weather Service says rainfall measured in feet, along with flooding, mudslides, and damaging winds, are all possible in parts of the state as we keep an eye on Hurricane Lala. 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
1: Luigi Mangione in federal court yesterday admitting to stalking and killing UnitedHealthcare CEO Brian Thompson in 2024.
8: Luigi Mangione now faces up to life after pleading guilty to two federal interstate stalking charges for killing UnitedHealthcare CEO Brian Thompson. Shackled in a Manhattan courtroom yesterday, the 28-year-old confessed to targeting and murdering Thompson. He read a prepared statement expressing no remorse as Thompson's wife and family sat in the courtroom for the first time. Mangione telling a federal judge his motive was anger over his own severe back pain and his belief that the health insurance system worked against patients. Mangione saying this quote, "I've been emailed UnitedHealthcare leadership posing as an investor at a firm. Unlike my previous interactions with insurers, I received an immediate response within an hour."
1: Mangione using a 3D printer, he said, to manufacture components for the firearm allegedly used in the killing. Lawyers for accused killer Alec Murdoch say they are introducing new evidence in a retrial for the murder of his wife and son. Fox's Jonathan Sary in Lexington, South Carolina.
9: Alec Murdaugh wore civilian clothes in court for the first time since his 2023 conviction for the murders of his wife Maggie and son Paul 2 years before. Still likely to spend the rest of his life in prison after pleading guilty to millions of dollars in state and federal financial crimes, Murdaugh hopes to at least partially clear his name in a new murder trial next April. The judge granted a defense request for an independent lab to analyze evidence found under Maggie Murdaugh's fingernails, shown to include trace amounts of DNA from an unknown male. Prosecutors threw water on defense efforts to explore whether shell casings at the Murdaugh family crime scene were connected to a .300 blackout rifle used in a murder in another town.
1: The judge okaying a defense request to move the location of the trial, but has not yet actually picked a new locale. I'm Paul Stevens. This is Fox News.
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5: From the wild world of D.C. politics to America's culture clash, brace yourself for the reality check you've been waiting for. 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
16: Caroline Leavitt announced yesterday she's stepping down as the White House press secretary. According to the Daily Beast, our colleague Scott Jennings is the current front runner to take on the prominent role in President Trump's administration. That is according to sources with knowledge of the situation. Oh my gosh, that's the last thing he needs. Scott needs that like he needs a hole in the head. And I hope he doesn't take it. Then again, what are you supposed to do if the President of the United States says, you know what, you're who I want in this important position? Scott would have a lot of broadcasting colleagues before him who've walked away from lucrative gigs in order to serve. Look at Seb Gorka. Look at Dan Bongino. Look at Jeanine Pirro. I mean, I think she got a little sideways with him over the reflecting pool damage, but she's still there, apparently still doing a great job. And, you know, I got a cruise to go on with the guy in November. Surely he's going to bail on that. That'll be a mess. It is an interesting thing to kind of... tackle. Mark Davis and I are going to talk about it on the podcast today and the M&M Experience and M&M Extra. Check it out wherever you download your podcasts. I think you'll enjoy the back and forth that Mark and I are inevitably going to have, because Mark, I talked to Mark about it earlier. He said there's just no way. That's impossible. Well, they said that about Seb Gorka. Chris DeGaulle walked away from a lucrative talk show to run for Congress. And he's likely going to be a new congressman from the state of Missouri. You know what that takes? To walk away? You've got a family. You got you know the American dream you want to achieve. On the other hand, there are people who have a higher calling. There are people who say, you know what? I'm going to serve my country this way. And Scott has a background as a political advisor and communications director of U.S. Senators, Mitch McConnell. And boy, do they hate him on the left. They hate Scott so much. Here's how the Daily Beast describes this guy. I mean, let me give you a taste. And the interesting thing about Scott, I don't know where Scott lands with a lot of viewers and Americans, because people who hate CNN might not see him. And, of course, people who watch CNN don't like him, including the Daily Beast. Here's how they describe Scott. Jennings, known for his argumentative and childish appearances defending Trump on CNN. Yeah, nice try, Daily Beast. You just can't stand him because he gets under your skin, because he's effective and he's smart and he's on his A game every time he goes into that lion's den led by Abby Phillip and the rest of them on CNN and does a magnificent job. He served in the George W. Bush administration as a special assistant. Magnificent job. He served in the George W. Bush administration as a special assistant to the president and deputy director of political

0: White House press corps. I mean, he'd have a much bigger audience as the White House press secretary than he would, than he does on CNN. Here's an example of why he's so good. Here he was last night talking about Alexandria Ocasio-Cortez.
1: I mean, look, she is the leader. She is the heir to the Sanders socialist movement. She is clearly the inspirational leader of that movement. That energy in the Democratic Party is on the move, and that's helpful in some primaries. To be viable in a national general election, you would have to get away from woke one and try to laugh it off, although I don't think that tactic is going to be successful. My suspicion is Harris is going to try to co-opt this lane as well. I know she's already making calls to some of the socialists to try to get in with them, but to me, it's AOC or Harris, and she's far more talented and a much better has a much better understanding of modern communications than Harris does. I would not discount the probability that AOC will be the standard bearer for Democrats in 28.
0: Well, and if that's true, let me give you an example of AOC. She posted something on her little Insta or TikTok or whatever account she has. This is the standard bearer of today's youth movement within the Democrat Party.
2: They hate me because they ain't me and they can't ever be me.
0: That's a United States Congresswoman. She's talking about Republicans. Republican men in particular. Yasmin, can you fire that up one more time? I give you the distinguished United States Congresswoman from New York, a woman who many believe is the standard bearer, perhaps even future president of the United States.
2: They hate me because they ain't me and they can't ever be me.
0: Yep. There's political analysis on steroids. So I don't know. I have no idea. Can we spend a few minutes today as we get ready for a Thursday and welcome you aboard to the Relief Factor Studios, give you all the reminders of how to reach us. 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Mark Davis and I are having the best times of our lives. We're having a ball. 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And people seem to be enjoying it. For years, I have visited with Mark on his morning show in Dallas on K-Sky. And we've kind of decided to run with it. 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Mark and I had a big back and forth about Scott Jennings, and we'll hope you can all check that out. But I want to take a couple of moments to just talk about what has been revealed by the Washington Post. It was a leak that back in July, when President Trump was departing Turkey, he was supposed to get on Air Force One. And at this point, I can't even remember which Air Force One he was on. I think it was the older one, right? Because they were working on the newer one that Qatar gave him as a gift. So he's supposed to get on the Air Force One to fly out of Turkey. There was evidently a credible threat against President Trump on the plane. And rather than risk it, they apparently snuck him off the plane. He goes up the steps, evidently, and got on the plane. But then they snuck him out, allegedly, on a food and beverage truck. You know those trucks that, like, go up and service the car, the plane with, you know, food and beverages? They got him on that cart, or whatever it is. In fact, I posted, speaking of my ex account, a very funny AI version of him hiding in the between the shelves of the food and beverage truck. I just posted the picture if you want to see it at Gallagher's show. It's pretty funny. But it's not funny if you've got a loved one who might have been on that.

0: that plane. And I have to confess, this does not sit real well with me. Now, I don't know how you feel about it, and I want to find out. But I want to get this straight. They thought there was a credible threat against him. And I guess the concern, as I understand it, was a shoulder, you know, ground-to-air missile that might have been fired at Air Force One, leaving Turkey. So instead of grounding the plane and send everybody home on commercial flights or some other alternative way out, they snuck him off, flew him out on a C-130 transport plane, and everybody else just had to put the window shades down, hang on and for dear life, and take off. Now I've got to tell you, if I had a loved one on that plane, I think I'd have a problem with that. Now, that doesn't mean President Trump is a coward. He's doing exactly what the Secret Service needs him to do. And I respect that and appreciate that. This goofy Lawrence O'Donnell over on MS Now called Trump a coward for this move. Oh, yeah, he's a real coward.
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0: Of all of the insane, ridiculous, Trump derangement syndrome addled accusations that anyone could make about the guy, it's that he's a coward. A coward? How many times do you think Lawrence O'Donnell, the pampered prissy TV host over at MS Now, has been shot at? Or actually shot. And so, you know, while some of us are a little uncomfortable about the way this exit from Turkey went in July, the idea that the Secret Service is dedicating all of its efforts to keep this man safe and would lead Lawrence O'Donnell to call Trump a coward? Are you kidding me?
13: To Donald Trump, heroism is something defined by movies, not by real life. And so he thinks of heroism as nothing but movie tough guy heroism, a purely fake kind of invented heroism. That is why Donald Trump posts fake images of himself like this. No president has ever done more than Donald Trump to reveal himself to be a deeply cowardly man, and no president other than Donald Trump would ever dream of trying to create a courageous image of himself by turning himself into a fake movie character and publishing a deeply perverse photograph like that one that we just showed you. And so it is uniquely Donald Trump among American presidents who asks, wants, to be judged on his personal bravery and all-around tough guy toughness. And that is what makes Donald Trump's secret flight out of danger uniquely undermining to both his own self-image and what he wants his most fanatic supporters to believe about him. Donald Trump has asked the world to see him as a movie hero, the physically bravest president ever, when he is clearly the laziest president ever.
0: That's not satire. That's an actual commentary on MS Now by Lawrence O'Donnell. I would never want anyone to shoot at that man. I don't want anybody harmed. I don't want anybody to be a victim of political violence. But for a guy that sits in a TV studio and makes millions of dollars a year to sit on his perch and condemn President Trump as a coward, suggesting that the Secret Service decision to remove him from Air Force One and get him out of Turkey safely is somehow a reflection of our president's cowardice? A man who was on the floor of the stage in Butler, Pennsylvania, with blood streaming down his face, who missed being executed, being assassinated by inches and by a split second, a man who faced a guy on a golf course who was laying in wait, ready to kill him, a guy who wanted to storm the White House president's dinner, the White House correspondent's dinner, and assassinate him, a person who had Iran, who quite obviously and transparently wants to have him assassinated, for a TV anchor sitting there in his coiffed hair and is wearing his makeup and his $10,000 suit, being driven to work in the car service that takes him to 30 Rock, to sit there and call President Trump a coward? A coward? You can call him a lot of things. You can criticize him for many, many things.
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22: I'm Angelo Bavaro. Iranian officials are pushing back on comments made by President Trump that the U.S. could make the Strait of Hormuz its territory.
23: Iran's deputy foreign minister, the latest to weigh in via X, saying, quote, "The Strait of Hormuz cannot be seized by tweet, nor by aircraft carrier, nor by issuing an order."
22: Fox's Jonathan Hunt. President Trump highlighting dropping crime numbers during a trip to Long Island Friday.
1: According to the FBI's 2025 Uniform Crime Report, violent crime was down 9.3% from the previous year. Murder and non-negligent manslaughter was down 18.1%.
22: Fox's Anita Vogel. The National Hurricane Center expects Tropical Storm Lala to strengthen into a hurricane as it approaches Hawaii today ahead of a potentially rare landfall. 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
0: 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Get ready to be part of something better. Let's get your take on Lawrence O'Donnell and others believing that our president is cowardly based on what happened in Turkey. When I played the clip, I actually got literally physically sick to my stomach that there are people who know better. Lawrence O'Donnell knows Trump is no coward. I mean, if the guy was a coward, he'd never leave that fortress at 1600 Pennsylvania Avenue. I pray for him every day. I pray for his safety, his security, and everybody around him. I pray that he is never harmed. And you have to wonder how the Lawrence O'Donnells of the world can throw any of that caution to the wind. They hate him so much that I believe they would be satisfied with an unthinkable outcome. Well, how else could you do you know what they'd be doing if Barack Obama had been shot at four times? Do you know what the media would be doing if President Hillary Clinton had been the survivor of multiple assassination attempts? That's all we would be covering, morning, noon, and night. What a horrible country we're in that wants to kill Barack Obama, the first black president. Oh, look at all the... He didn't have one. Not one. Nobody took a shot at him, thank God. Nobody ever tried to kill him by firing a gun at him. Well, Trump's only had it happen multiple times. And what's he do? He gets up, blood coming down his face, thrusts his fist in the air and says, fight. And you're going to call him a coward, Lawrence O'Donnell? You're disgusting. These people disgust me. And the story out of Turkey, I guess, just plays into that reprehensible narrative. Could it have been done differently in Turkey? Maybe. Could they have grounded Air Force One and told everybody to fly home commercially? And yes, I looked it up. There are commercial flights that go in and out of Turkey. Probably. But to use that as an excuse to condemn the man as cowardly? You got to be kidding me. James in Georgia, you're on the Mike Gallagher Show. Our number is 800-655-MIKE, by the way. We have an open line. Hi, James. How are you, sir?
4: Hey, excellent, Mike. I just wanted to comment on President Trump. You know, he's such a coward that he continues to play golf, attends the World Cup, puts himself out there in front of, which I'm sure the Secret Service would prefer him not to do. So he is such a true coward.
0: I mean, James, I don't know about you, but every time he goes to one of those events, I hold my breath. Every time. Every single... I wish he didn't. I wish he wouldn't go to all these events.
4: Trump.
0: That's him.
4: That's Trump, though. That's him.
0: Right. And guess what that means? The guy's fearless. I mean, come on. Give me a break that he's a coward. Thanks, James. Great point. I mean, he's a coward. Lawrence O'Donnell wouldn't leave the house if he had been subjected to all of the violence that has been directed to President Trump. I wouldn't leave the house. Trust me, I'm no tough guy. I don't want anybody blowing my head off. You think I want somebody out there shooting at me? I wouldn't get out of bed. Trust me. I'd be in bed more. I'd be like the couple, the grandparents in Willy Wonka. Just build the life around me in the bed. I'd never leave the bed for any reason. I'd be afraid to go down the hall and go to the bathroom. I'd be in the bed 24/7 watching, you know, Salem News Channel. But for these ghouls, these gargoyles, to accuse this man of being a chicken, coward, Trump always chickens out. Oh, yeah, he's a coward. Yeah, he's some coward, all right. My gosh, Nathan in Illinois. Hey, Nathan, welcome aboard. How you doing, sir?
5: Hey, Mike, thanks for having me.
0: You bet. Appreciate the call.
5: Couple of things.
0: Sure.
5: First of all, president is the most important man in the country, whether it's Trump, Obama, Clinton, whoever.
0: Sure.
5: And the Secret Service is calling the shots. That's it. There's no countermanding that. Secondly.
0: Right.
5: Secondly, there are a lot of contingencies and countermeasures that Air Force One has. I don't think if they left people on the plane, the concern was somebody's going to shoot this plane down, because there's a lot of countermeasures. But I do think that these things tend to happen in multi-tiered attacks, and I think that if he was on that plane, there may have been other concerns, and we wouldn't even know, of course. But
0: yeah.
5: I really don't think that they thought that plane was going down. I think it was an abundance of caution.
0: Yeah, you're addressing a real important part of this. Is there's a lot we may not have known about why they thought his life was in danger. And I'll tell you, Nathan, what is wild. I watched Hannity cover this last night. Now, Sean and I go way back. I haven't talked to Sean in a long time, but he and I started in radio together in New York City. He was brought over to WABC Radio after he already had a gig at Fox News, and Phil Boyce put him on the radio. And Sean and I started at ABC Radio at the same time. And so we've been through a lot together, and I love the guy. Always rooting for him, always proud of him. He shared last night on his show, in talking about this Turkey thing and the threats that President Trump faces, he said on air that when Trump faced the assassination attempt at the Washington, D.C., the correspondence dinner, where the guy burst in and almost, you know, wanted to kill him, Sean picks up the phone, he said, called President Trump on his cell phone. Trump answered the phone, and they chatted away about the death threat that Trump just experienced. Now, there's Sean Hannity, a TV talk show host, calling the leader of the free world on his cell phone. How many people do you think have Trump's cell phone number on speed dial? Well, apparently Sean does. I'm watching that last night. I thought, you have got to be kidding me. 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
0: I was doom scrolling as usual, like the teenage kid girl that I am. I'm just looking at going up and down X, and there was a text or a post. I keep saying text, a post. Sitting here in Brewer, Maine, at 8:41 a.m. Eastern Time, coffee hot, gorgeous day, and my favorite two hosts on the air online, Mark Davis, Mike Gallagher. God bless, gentlemen. Aww. How about that? So if anyone wants to show some love to Well Hello There at Thomas More, you say thanks for saying such nice things to Mike and Mark to get us started today.
1: That's that makes the me feel best. Good. That Brewer is the Maine. Best. I
0: and,
1: know.
0: And Mark, I
1: enjoy that. You're fresh back from Maine.
0: I want to go back. I'm looking at property up there. I'm starting to, I mean, except that it's a blue run state. I mean, I don't know. They may not let me in, but Hewitt lives there. Hewitt spends a lot of time in Maine. A lot of people do. Yep. Oh, the kind of the craggy seashore.
1: Coastline. And the wicked coastline. Lobster.
0: Lobster rolls. I mean, my goodness. Hey, let's start. I want to start with this. We haven't talked about the infamous cargo truck decoy escape of Donald Trump.
1: Yep.
0: How do we feel about this, Mark? Because I'm going to be honest with you. Take away our support for the man completely. Mm-hmm. Put on to the side that we know how rotten the anti-Trump world is, and they they don't care if anything happens to him. We know that. But how does it look that they took him, they speared him away from the plane and left everybody else on the plane to take off and like nothing was wrong?
1: Well,
0: could there not have been a better way to do this?
1: I don't know what it would be. And for those going, this was last month, Ankara, Turkey. Turkey, NATO member, but a Muslim country. And I'm not suggesting that means everybody's in danger on the streets of Ankara, but you're a little closer to Iran. And the belief was, I guess, that there might have been an Iranian assassination attempt that may have been taking shape. So they spirited the president away in like a food cart onto another plane while Air Force One took off thereafter. Just this morning, I've heard that, look, they had like fighter jets on the wing. It's not like the lives on the plane were expendable. Now, of course, that was media. But wasn't it also like Caroline? What was Rubio on the plane?
2: on Air Force
0: I
2: thought One?
0: I think they got Hegseth and Rubio off the plane.
2: There were some folks on that plane. I mean, there were administration the officials, but it wasn't just reporters.
0: There were people on the plane. I mean, and if that's your wife or your daughter or your husband or your dad, you're going to say, wait a minute, you got Trump. Now, look, I get the argument he's the most important guy. He's the president.
2: There's a level of protection that he's going to get by himself.
0: I saw an interview yesterday on Fox News, and I forget, I think it was on Will Cain's show or somebody, but no, maybe it was, I don't remember what show it was, but there were two guests, and one of the guests was a military guy and a security expert.
2: I know exactly. Was it Hannity last night?
0: Well, who did he talk to?
2: He had two guests. There was a guy named Dan Hoffman, because I've got it later on. Dan Hoffman with the CIA, and Rick Scarpoli, a former Secret Service agent, and he just kind of wanted their opinion.
0: So look at you. Dan Hoffman, because that's exactly who it was, said what I was thinking. I wish there would have been a better way to do it. And you know what the better way to do it would have been?
2: Please.
0: You ground the plane. You just say, we're not going to take off while there's a security threat. Sorry, we're going to make sure we eliminate the security threat. And we're not going to take off until we know all things are clear. Instead, they put... I guess, and I'm trying to take my love of Trump out of this because, I saw that miserable Lawrence O'Donnell calling Trump a coward. We all know what a coward he is. Look at him. He's sneaking away in a food beverage cart. What a coward. What a chicken he is. Yeah, hey, O'Donnell, how many times have you been on the ground with blood streaming down your face
2: when
0: somebody tried to blow your brains out?
2: Thank you.
0: You miscreant, degenerate pig. I'm so sick of these people rooting for this guy's demise. And so, he's not a coward. He's following with the... And here's something about Hannity. I'm glad you mentioned Hannity. Mm-hmm. So Hannity is interviewing these guys, and he talks about the assassination attempt at the White House Correspondents' Dinner. Did you catch that?
2: Did you hear what Hannity said? I set it up. I was right. I said, let's see what these guys say, and we're all going to learn together. But how did that unfold?
0: Well, here's how it unfolded. Now, first of all, our own personal friendship with Sean Hannity. Let's take that into consideration.
2: I love him. Buddy for a long time.
0: Sean and I started together at WABC Radio in New York at the same time. He gave me lots of advice. I was having lots of problems with a co-host. He advised me on that co-host. He and I were friends. We lifted each other up. I love him. We go back many, many years. Here's a guy who casually shared on TV last night that when somebody tried to kill Trump at the White House Correspondents' Dinner, Sean picked up the phone and called Trump, who was now backstage in the safe room, and they talked for a while, and Sean could hear conversations in the background of the Secret Service saying, no, Mr. President, you can't go back out there. Trump is saying, I want to go back out. I want to go out there.
2: Keep the dinner going. The show must go on.
0: And Sean's listening to the conversation because, I don't know, Sean picks up his iPhone and calls the leader of the free world on the cell phone, and Trump answers it.
3: That's my buddy.
0: Sean Hannity. You think you can? How many people can call Trump like that?
2: I bet it's more than you think. I don't mean it's a million, but I bet the average president is so inside the bubble. Trump doesn't do the bubble in some ways. I guarantee
0: there's some treasured
2: media folks and advisors and just friends and stuff from
0: real
2: estate.
0: You can't call the president of the United States on his cell phone.
2: I'll bet you are closer to being able to do that than you think.
0: We've got a history, but I would never think of calling the guy. He's the president, and he almost got killed. And I'm going to call him. Hey, Mr. President, how you doing? How was the steak? Were you okay? I mean, he's calling him. Sean's calling him from his mansion in West Palm. So I think I'm going to call Trump, see how he's doing.
2: Yeah.
0: What? In what world are we living in? The whole world has gone bonkers. I'm telling you. And good for him. I think it's great for Sean. Speaking of bonkers, I'm supposed to go off on a cruise this November with Scott Jennings.
2: Yeah.
0: Well, I wonder if that trip's now up in the air. Huh? Are you reading what the Daily Beast is saying? Caroline Leavitt has announced she's stepping down.
2: Right.
0: Guess who the surprise front runner is to replace her?
2: Not a chance.
0: Scott Jennings?
2: chance. I saw that too. That is the Oprah for President syndrome, where you take somebody who would.
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0: 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Have a terrific rest of your day. Be safe. Keep fighting the good fight. I'm Mike Gallagher. God bless America.

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1: Battle over the Strait. I'm Angelo Bavaro, Fox News. Iranian officials are pushing back on comments made by President Trump Friday that the U.S. could make the Strait of Hormuz its territory after the war.
2: In that same speech, the president also addressed the economic pain that many Americans are feeling as a result of this war, and he promised it will be worth it.
3: For you to pay a tiny little bit more for your gasoline, just remember, you're doing it so that a very evil country cannot have a country. Really, it's the number one state sponsor of terror in the world. They have no leadership.
2: The Iranian leadership has been largely speaking with one voice, saying they control it and that no ships should pass without their prior approval. Iran's deputy foreign minister, the latest to weigh in via X, saying, quote, "The Strait of Hormuz cannot be seized by tweet, nor by aircraft carrier, nor by issuing an order."
1: Fox's Jonathan Hunt. Luigi Mangione pleaded guilty to federal stalking charges Friday and admitted to killing UnitedHealthcare CEO Brian Thompson.
4: Mangione telling a federal judge this, quote, "Before traveling to New York, I used a 3D printer to make part of a gun. On the morning of December 4th, 2024, I shot Mr. Thompson in Manhattan and he died. I knew what I was doing was illegal." Mangione also admitted he emailed UnitedHealthcare's leadership posing as an investor, tricking them into sharing the location of its investor conference in New York City. And as Mangione confessed, Brian Thompson's wife took deep breaths. She wiped away tears. The grieving family, that includes two sons, said this in a statement, quote, "Today's guilty plea marks an important step towards justice for Brian and for our family. While nothing will ease the pain of losing him, we are grateful that the federal justice system has held the person responsible for this heinous act accountable."
1: That is Fox's Chanley Painter. Sentencing is set for December 18th. 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
1: A Kentucky woman is facing federal charges after she allegedly vandalized the World War II memorial at the National Mall in D.C.
17: This brazen act of vandalism took place in broad daylight. Witnesses snapped photos as it was happening. And D.C. U.S. Attorney Jeanine Pirro announced the arrest of 41-year-old Melissa Ferris, a Kentucky woman accused of pouring bubble soap into the World War II memorial's center fountain and then spray painting the words, quote, "Clean hands, dirty money" on a balcony. This photo appears to catch Ferris in the act, and she reportedly admitted the act on social media. President Trump posting on Truth Social, quote, "There can be no greater insult to those American heroes who died in World War II. Where did these animals come from?"
1: Fox's Anita Vogel. Ferris will remain in federal custody pending her next hearing. She's facing two charges, both carrying a potential of up to 10 years behind bars. Tropical storm Lala is bearing down on the Big Island of Hawaii. Fox Weather's Mike Seidel.
18: Ahead of it, hurricane warnings have been hoisted. We look for the worst of the weather on Saturday with a potential landfall late Saturday afternoon on the southern tip of the Big Island. We'll see if that happens. Meanwhile, the Hurricane Center is officially forecasting it to become a minimal Category 1 hurricane by that time. Whether it does or not, the impacts are the same. 75-mile-an-hour wind gusts will knock out power. Rainfall totals down in Hilo, 8 to 12 inches. How about up on the mountainsides and hilltops? Up to 20-plus inches of rainfall, mudslides and flash flooding are given. In Wanaku, Hawaii, I'm meteorologist Mike Seidel, Fox Weather.
1: A lockdown at Virginia State University has been lifted after officers responded to a shooting earlier this morning. Five people were taken to hospitals, one in critical condition. The other four suffered non-life-threatening injuries. The university said that shooting involves multiple suspects. I'm Angelo Bavaro, and this is Fox News.
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10: Hi, I'm Jay DeMarcus of Rascal Flats. 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Thank you from the bottom of our hearts. 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
13: Morning glory and evening grace, America. I'm Hugh Hewitt. Welcome to the Thursday edition of the program. I want to begin with a monologue about what's happened to the Democrats. And I have followed this pretty closely for my adult life. My grandfather was a Democrat. A.T. Roll, fire chief of Ashtabula, Ohio, lifelong fireman. Loved FDR. He was born on leap year 1892. He died in 1993. He lived to be 101, never cast a ballot for a Republican in his life. We had lots of fun conversations about politics and what had happened to me for the last 20 years of his life. Plus, we would talk politics. He was a C-SPAN act, and he was a Democrat, FDR Democrat. They aren't around anymore, and now they've gone over the edge. And I think it was the Biden debacle freed up the progressive, transgressive, left-wing socialist to take over the party, which is now effectively socialism in their mouth, Marxism in their brain, communism in their heart. But they're also repulsive in many different ways, including the necessity of being transgressive, attacking parental rights over children, suggesting multiple genders beyond two, trying to actually destroy Western culture along the way. I want to run through a bunch of clips illustrative of this, because with the exception of Alaska, Florida, Wyoming, Massachusetts, New Hampshire, Rhode Island, Delaware, Louisiana, the state primaries are done. And none of those have a particularly interesting race, except maybe Massachusetts on the Democratic side. But they're not interesting in terms of running lunatics. Ed Markey's already a lunatic in Massachusetts. But they've just gone way off the map. Let's begin with an incumbent. This is sitting Georgia Senator John Ossoff, cut number two.
14: Let's talk about reparations.
19: Sure.
14: All right. I'm for it. What's your stance?
19: So Senator Cory Booker has legislation in the Senate.
14: That's right.
19: To establish a commission for the purposes of studying the right way to redress the grievance, to pay the debt never paid. 40 acres and a mule was never paid out.
14: Right. And that was an actual promise.
19: That was an actual promise of the federal government.
14: Right.
19: There is a debt unpaid. I think it is a very, very difficult question how to pay it.
14: But see, that should be the question, not if it should be paid.
19: Exactly.
14: Right.
13: Okay. John Ossoff, sitting senator for reparations. That's wild, and that's beyond the political norm. Adam Schiff, sitting Democrat on Politico with Dasha Burns, cut number four.
20: It's not an easy question. Mm-hmm. And frankly, I've got enough difficult questions at the federal level. But one thing that is not difficult for me, and that is there should be a wealth tax at the federal level. There should be a much more progressive tax code than the one we have.
13: Okay, we need a wealth tax. Adam Schiff, that is, by the way, socialism gone mad. Here's Abdul El-Sayed, the nominee in, and the running mate, whose running mate is Hassan Piker. Abdul El-Sayed on the Politics and Pros Zoom call, cut number six.
0: it is going to require taxes. And the question of who pays those taxes is an important question. There's a philosophical debate about how much of those taxes we would ask working Americans to pay. And I fall on the argument that I think it's important that from the political economy perspective, that everybody pays a bit in. Because when you look at conservative arguments for Social Security and Medicare, it almost always has to do with the fact that I paid into the system, ergo I take from the system. And I think that is a justification that's worth investing in here.
21: So you've got John Ossoff calling for reparations, you've got Adam Schiff calling for a federal tax hike on the wealthy, and you've got Abdul El-Sayed calling for a tax hike on everyone. Let's go to Kamala Harris doing a podcast with Stacey Abrams, cut number 7.
22: Social change, I think we need to revisit the efficacy of the Electoral College. I think we need to expand the Supreme Court and look at reforms. You know, so much of what we are dealing with right now, back to the point of just a violation of civil rights and all that your parents and mine fought for, the Supreme Court decisions by this court that was basically at this point hand-selected by Donald Trump.
21: Basically not true. She doesn't know that, apparently. 3 members have been of the 9 were nominated by Donald Trump, and they were confirmed by the Senate, and they're very good justices, and she does not recognize that. But she wants to tear up the Constitution, the Electoral College, and pack the court. More Kamala Harris with Stacey Abrams. Cut number 8.
22: The part of the pain of this moment, Stacey, is these so-called leaders who are moment, Stacey, is these so-called leaders who are pushing this kind of this.

0: And I know you've been spending a lot of time in the South recently. Yeah. You've been to Tennessee and Louisiana and North Carolina. Yeah. And what I tell people when they want to understand what authoritarianism can look like in the U.S., I say look South. We have lived under soft authoritarianism, I would say, since 1776.
1: Now you know why she was not selected for the vice presidency when Kamala Harris was, because she says crazy stuff like that. Let's go to Peggy Flanagan, a Democrat nominee for Senate in Minnesota, with Willie Geist this morning, cut number 10. She's not responsible for fraud. It's all somebody else's fault.
2: If you deserve any responsibility, the lieutenant governor, for those fraud schemes that have taken place in your state over the last several years?
3: I would say, you know, the governor says the buck stops with him. More should have been done sooner, and I agree. And now we know that 100 people have been charged, 60 have been convicted.
1: It's not me, babe. She should have hung Bob Dylan. It's Tim Walz. It's not her. Ro Khanna, also running for president on NPR with Steve Inskeep this morning, cut number 12.
4: He excluded a lot of the Black South, where domestic workers, agriculture workers, didn't get a chance. He purposely set Social Security at 65, knowing that Black life expectancy was 59.
5: That was the only way he was going to get Southern support for his social reforms.
4: He excluded, of course, Japanese Americans and turned them. But a multiracial New Deal, in my view, is what is needed. And it will probably be one of America's greatest moments, because what we can do and will do in America, I don't know if it'll be my generation or the next generation, we will become the world's first cohesive multiracial democracy.
1: So FDR was racist. That's new. I began this monologue by talking about my grandfather, an FDR Democrat. He wasn't a racist. That was verboten up in northeastern Ohio, Ashtabula, the end of the Underground Railroad. It was as free soil ever gets. It's an insult to everyone in northeastern Ohio, but you go with that, Ro. He's been on this guest on this program a number of times. I'm disappointed in him. And then let's put the icing on the cake. Hassan Piker, now the new voice, the new kingmaker in the Democratic Party, pleading for people to stop the mean Republicans from bringing up the fact he said racist, Islamist, apologetics, 9/11, America deserved it, crazy stuff, cut number 15.
6: I know we don't always see eye to eye on a lot of stuff, but you have to literally, at some point, I know you don't want to do this, defend me. And not because you love what I have to say, not because I'm a part of this coalition, even though I am, whether you like it or not, but you are going to inevitably have to say, this is a ridiculous conversation that we're having, because the real conversation that Republicans don't want to have is the cost of living crisis. That requires you, at some point, to basically take the L a little bit, okay? And maybe be a little bit more honest about how I'm not this dangerous, toxic, radical force. I'm not expecting you to defend clips out of context or anything like that. I'm not even expecting you to defend some of these statements at all. I think you should probably attack the form. You should attack the form, you should attack the function, you should probably attack the very reason as to why Republicans have made this.
1: All right, in fact, Hassan Piker is a dangerous, toxic, radical force. He reflects, he did not make the Democratic Party, he reflects the Democratic Party of 2026, and at every level, state rep, state senator, your own congressperson, your governor's race, your Senate race. You have to vote Republican in 2026. And you have to get involved and repudiate the hard left turn that the Democrats have taken and are taking over the cliff, because we need two functioning parties in the United States. We need a Democratic Party that argues for slightly higher marginal tax rates, for tinkering with that or changing this. We do not need a crazy left-wing group led by Hassan Piker, Abdul El-Sayed, Peggy Flanagan, Ro Khanna in his current iteration, Adam Schiff. Who else did I bring up in this? Kamala Harris. We don't need that. We need a Democratic Party of Scoop Jackson and Sam Nunn and John Glenn and people who are normies. All right, normal people. That's what we need. Stay tuned on YouTube.

0: Want to do something meaningful for the 250th anniversary of America? We just got started on July 4th. 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
0: America, I'm Hugh Hewitt. I want to continue on what will be a theme between now and the first week in November. Democrats have lost their way. They've gone over the left cliff. They have been, the wheel has been taken from the control of normies. And I named a few, but they're, like Barbara Mikulski was a normie. I didn't care for her politics, but she was a normie. John Glenn, I mentioned Sam Nunn, I mentioned Scoop Jackson going back a little bit further. Normal people. All right, Bill Clinton was a normie. Believe it or not, Hillary Clinton was a normie. They have been captured now by the Hassan Piker wing of the wing of the wing of the wing of the left wing nuts, and they're being driven off a cliff. By contrast, Republicans, I will have Senator Susan Collins on next hour, maybe even this hour. I think it's this hour. Senator Collins is the hardest working senator in Washington, D.C. She has made 10,000 consecutive votes. She is the chairwoman of the Appropriations Committee. She is on the Senate Intelligence Select Committee, which means that her conference and her leader, John Thune, put her there because she is respected, hardworking, very, very smart, all the time working. You look at Mike Rogers, who's running against the radical El Sayed in Michigan. Mike Rogers, 14 years in the House, the state senator of Michigan, before that an FBI agent, before that an Army lieutenant, normal person. John Houston, senator from Ohio, being challenged by a left-winger that Ohio threw out as just being way too left-wing and liberal for Ohio 2 years ago. Sherrod Brown has now lost his step. He's going full Joe Biden. John Houston, Secretary of State, Lieutenant Governor, absolute force majeure in Ohio politics, and a lovely guy, wonderful guy, a very good Buckeye. Dan Sullivan in Alaska, defense expert, national security expert, brings home for Alaska what they need, like the ability to develop their energy. No matter who gets nominated in New Hampshire, John Sununu or Scott Brown, they're both are former senators who are both in their prime and both ready to go down there and immediately deliver for the Granite State, which hasn't been represented in the majority except occasionally because they went all Democrat when they threw out the last Republican to hold that job, Kelly Ayotte. And New Hampshire regrets that. They've been left behind. You look down at North Carolina. You have a failed governor, Roy Cooper, just look at the crime stats, up against a very successful RNC chairman, Michael Whatley. And I don't even have to bring up people like Tom Cotton in Arkansas, Ashley Moody in Florida. Normal, serious, competent people who read their briefs, do their work, and talk seriously about things that need to get done. Democrats aren't for governance. Now, we have not got, I was a John Cornyn guy. I still wish John Cornyn had gotten the nomination in Texas. He didn't. I would never vote for Tallarico. I would vote for Ken Paxton, and everyone in Texas knows that, and they got to get out and vote. Even if they have problems with Ken Paxton and they prefer John Cornyn, they wish that Ken Anton won against John because John was a very powerful incumbent in Texas. Get over it. I'm sure John Cornyn would tell you that. Get over it and vote for Ken Paxton because this is too important. And in every single House district, you cannot let, and you'll hear me say them again and again and again, Chevalier, Lander, Valdez in New York City, all right, Hamawi in New Jersey, Rob in Philadelphia, Kiros in Colorado. Those are six DSAers, all right, six off the chart, off the American spectrum of politics. So they would be on the left edge of European politics, and that's not a good place to be. They will join with the squad. You know, AOC, Jayapal, Ilhan Omar, that gang, they'll join with the most radical people in the United States House of Representatives to hold Hakeem Jeffries, who is himself far left, hostage. It will be the reverse image of what happened with the Democrats, what happened to my party, the Republicans, when they held Kevin McCarthy hostage. All right? And they threw him out eventually. And all the netters are now gone. The knucklehead caucus has been wiped out. And with good reason. Most Republicans are center-right, and they don't want crazy, a common-sense Republican. You know, Donald Trump keeps repeating one thing, common sense, common sense, common sense. What does that mean in politics? It means do obvious things like close the border, do obvious things to lower taxes to the level that you can to allow economic growth, unleash the private sector, get rid of the regulatory state, cut back the size of the government, stop giving away trans comic books in Peru, stop all that stuff. And he's done a wonderful job doing that. People don't like the Iran war, but it's the most important thing he's done in his six years of presidency, because they were a threat to the whole world. They were fanatics who wanted a nuclear weapon. You might not like the war. A lot of people fighting the war don't like the war because they've been gone from their families and their loved ones for a very long time on station off of Iran. And I know people are listening to the show and know what that means to military families and the people who are deployed. But the fact of the matter is what Donald Trump did was something that no president had previously done. Iran had killed 1,000 Americans since that regime came to power in 1979. They had murdered more than 1,000 Europeans since that regime came to power in 1979. They assassinated Iranians who had fled that regime, wherever they could find them, whenever they presented a threat to the Ayatollah Khomeini, the Ayatollah Khamenei. They sponsor the terrorist organization Hezbollah. They sponsor Hamas. Hamas has ruined Gaza. They will ruin Judea and Samaria if they're allowed to rule there, and they won't be. 10-7 was as awful a day that I can remember since 9-11. And Hassan Piker, the living, breathing manifestation of the New Democratic Party, he thinks America deserved 9-11. Now he wants to say it's taken out of context. Abdul al-Sayed won. There is no taking that out of context. We did not deserve 9-11. Read The Looming Tower, a book by Lawrence Wright, a man of the left, the New Yorker staff writer, Pulitzer Prize-winning book, Read The Looming Tower. We did not deserve 9-11. Saeed Qutb and Bana before him, followed by Osama bin Laden and Zawahiri and Zarqawi, were Sunni radicals from the Wahhabist wing of radical Islam. And they are not representative of Islam. And so when Hassan Piker and al-Sayed go around saying stuff like that, or apologizing stuff for like that, they are embarrassing most Arab Americans. You know, the last Arab American in the Senate, I believe, is Spence Abram from Michigan. Did you know that Mitch Daniels, Republican hero, Syrian descent? So I don't want to hear about Arab Americans being crazy left-wingers like Hassan Piker. They're not. They're normies. They want freedom. They want entrepreneurship. They want to be thriving in a free and joy-filled America. And the Democrats have gone down this dark, dark path of lunacy and conspiracy theory, and we really cannot afford that anymore. I'm in the Relief Factor studio. I want to take it right now and remind you why I do every day. I get my exercise in, especially right now, with 6 of 8 grandkids around during the summer months, and that keeps you nimble, makes you sore, too. Icarian curcumin is rich in omega. You know why I take it every day? 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And that usually means move, move, move, move, move till they collapse, and then I collapse not there long thereafter. 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They're like roosters. 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
6: Music has always been a huge part of our lives. It's something we started pursuing as kids and never gave up on. It took a lot of hard work and dedication, but it's paid off. Music has allowed us to travel around the world and share some very unique experiences. So don't let anyone tell you your dreams aren't possible, because you know what? They are. 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
18: News. I'm Paul Stevens. President Trump suggesting in a Friday speech on Long Island that he could take the unprecedented step of declaring the Strait of Hormuz as a U.S. territory. However,
19: Iran's deputy foreign minister, the latest to weigh in via X, saying, quote, the Strait of Hormuz cannot be seized by tweet, nor by aircraft carrier, nor by issuing an order.
18: Fox's Jonathan Hunt. Luigi Mangione pleading guilty to federal stalking charges Friday in connection with the 2024 shooting death of UnitedHealthcare CEO Brian Thompson.
20: He read a prepared statement expressing no remorse as Thompson's wife and family sat in the courtroom for the first time. Mangione telling a federal judge his motive was anger over his own severe back pain and his belief that the health insurance system worked against patients.
18: And that's Fox's Chanley Painter. 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
21: Just didn't want it bad enough. That should have been an easy win. 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You could have made that play if you'd been open.
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0: Welcome back, America. Jonathan Williams is the president, chief economist of our friends at American Legislative Exchange Council. He's got a new backdrop. What's that new backdrop, Jonathan?
30: Well, hey, Hugh, coming to you from the beautiful campus of Northwood University here in Midland, Michigan, and my alma mater. We're here for a group of state legislators, one of our ALEC academies from the Great Lakes State. So we even invited the Buckeye legislators to come up and join us here, Hugh. I know you'll be happy to hear that.
0: I want to know why I wasn't invited. You know, I love ALEC events, and I love rich states, poor states, and if I was there, I would make sure everyone knows that of the Midwestern states, I believe Ohio is highest ranked. Am I correct?
30: Well, almost. Indiana's got you beat. You know, they're top 10. Ohio's making up for some lost time there, but Indiana's been a pace setter for a long time here in the Midwest. But here's this here. If you come join us next year, I'll put the Ohio flag behind me alongside the Michigan flag. How's that?
0: Okay, well, we got to talk. This might be the only thing we covered today, Jonathan, and I want to know if there's actually anywhere at the ALEC website where they can find out what's going on in the Midwest, because this is the renaissance of America. Now, Michigan's fallen behind, and Illinois needs to catch up, but water and power means AI and Anduril and Palantir and everything like that. If the Midwestern legislators get it right, that it'll be the new boom for the Midwest.
30: Yeah, it absolutely will. And, you know, one of the new pieces of model policy, as you know, that came out of Orlando from our ALEC annual meeting with 1,800 of our closest conservative friends, and we're so glad to have you join us there. That was one of those things that came out of it, was our model statement of principles on what do we do with the discussion around data centers, what do we do around energy policy that's smart, what do we do around water usage and zoning, and making sure that states and cities are open for a development, and making sure that the United States stays a leader when it comes to this race with China on AI and data centers fueling that boom.
0: You know, Jonathan, I think I want to remember the name correctly. State Senator Betancourt from Texas, one of my favorite guests.
30: That's right.
0: He told me,
30: great man.
0: Great man. He told me that Texas already has 350 data centers, one of which will more than double the annual government revenue from property tax without any impact on services. I don't know why people aren't rushing out to line up for these things.
30: Well, I don't think they think about that element of it, Hugh, but I mean, telling those stories is really important to know that there's some huge benefits for taxpayers out there when this is done in a smart way, in a responsible way. You know, even just looking at back in Northern Virginia that you know well, I mean, I'm in Fairfax County, Loudoun County right next door is that really the heart and soul of where the data center boom has happened in the United States, as you know. And even as they've had liberal governance in Loudoun County for a number of years now, they've actually seen property taxes remain flat or even decline in some cases, where Fairfax County, with little to no data centers, has been, you know, property taxes going through the roof. So just a bilateral comparison of two counties right next door to each other in Northern Virginia, both run by liberals, and you see a huge difference. And I think it can be hugely attributed to this development of data centers in Loudoun County that are taking that property tax burden and taking it off of residential and other commercial property taxpayers. And that's something that just doesn't get told nearly enough.
0: That's why ALEC exists, why if you're a state legislator or adjacent to one, you ought to belong to the American Legislative Exchange Council. Go to alec.org/you. John, I want to cover Michigan's problem right now. They have a choice. They can go the Indiana-Ohio path or they can go the Illinois path. And that way, the Illinois path lies doomed. They've got El-Sayed versus Rogers on the ballot, and I know you're nonpartisan, so you're not going to take it. And they got John James. I don't know who's running for governor on the Democratic side, but John James, a good, serious, free market guy. Michigan can has a choice in front of it right now. Do you think most Michiganders are aware of that choice?
30: I think so, and I think it's almost impossible to ignore the stark contrast. I mean, this is a great book by the awesome Thomas Sowell, A Conflict of Visions, right? I mean, this is really a time for choosing between, do you want to become Illinois, which is California of the Midwest without the good weather, or do you want to be more prosperous like Indiana and Ohio is increasingly becoming with in-migration and businesses and job creation, all the things that go with that? I think Wisconsin also falls in Minnesota to some degree in those categories, is what do these states want to be when they decide which path they follow? And Michigan, as we know, has kind of gone back and forth under Rick Snyder and Right to Work, and so many great things were happening in the last decade. And then because of the progressive trifecta there, they repealed Right to Work and started to go the way of Illinois again. But, I mean, it's almost impossible if you're a objective observer and have studied the Midwest and the economies and what Illinois used to be versus what it is today and what Chicago used to be and what it is today versus where Indiana and Ohio had been and the progress that they've made. The only clear choice is to be more like Indiana and more like Ohio and less like Illinois when it comes to states like Michigan and Wisconsin.
0: A great, by the way, second plug, A Time for Choosing, is a second great book besides Thomas Sowell. Everyone go get the third great book, RichStatesPoorStates.com. 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
0: Welcome back, America. I'm Hugh Hewitt, always keeping an eye on our shipbuilding in the United States. After talking to Admiral Mark Montgomery yesterday, he pointed out that if we want to actually maintain operations that will deter Iran, we need destroyers. Destroyers are the workhorse of the American fleet. And I'm joined now by United States Senator Susan Collins, Chairwoman of the Appropriations Committee, also a member of the Senate Intelligence Committee, and holder of the consecutive roll call vote record in the United States Senate, well over 10,000 now. Senator Collins, welcome back. How are you?
14: Just fine. Great to talk with you, Hugh.
0: So I was driving my grandchildren a few weekends ago to the Maine Botanic Garden to see the trolls, which is an annual kind of excursion for us. And we went over the Kennebec River, and there was one destroyer being worked on. And I thought, I've got to ask Senator Collins, because I talk to Admiral Montgomery often, we need destroyers. Are we making enough of them?
14: We're not making enough of them. There are more than one being worked on in the yard right now. But we've got to keep it flowing. As you were saying, they truly are the workhorse of the fleet, and they're essential to our national security. We've seen that in the Middle East. It was a Bath-built destroyer that shot down all of those Houthi missiles that were being fired at commercial ships, at our troops, and at Israel.
0: So, Senator, what Admiral Montgomery told me just yesterday is that at a minimum we've got 16 there, and we really need 22 to 24, but we're stretched thin. Are your Democratic colleagues aware? Destroyers really do everything, and the carriers can't go anywhere without the destroyers. Are they with you on this?
14: I think there'll be support for adding a second destroyer to the president's budget. It's really important that we do so. As you say, those giant aircraft carriers need the destroyers to protect them. And without the destroyers, you couldn't send the aircraft carriers out to do their mission. So they are incredibly important.
0: So is Bath handling the craftsman shortage as well as they can? I know there's a housing issue in Bath and the same housing issue in Portsmouth with the submarine workforce. What are they doing, and is the Congress helping house and attract skilled workers to the people who build the ships?
14: Well, I'm pleased to say that I've been able to secure funding for two workforce housing projects right in Bath. And these are really important. The majority of the workers at Bath Ironworks do not live in Bath or adjoining communities. They commute from the Lewiston area. In the case of the Portsmouth Naval Shipyard in Kittery, Maine, they commute from Sanford, Maine. That's a long commute. So I've encouraged both shipyards to establish shuttles, which would help with the parking. But we're also working on a parking garage at Bath Ironworks and on a daycare center and housing right in downtown Bath. That would make a huge difference, and it will help improve our retention and recruitment numbers, which are going up. They're much better than they were.
0: Do you think that's a model for every high-cost housing, defense industry, critical segment? Because if you can't get a worker, they make good money. I mean, you can be a welder on a ship and make six figures after a couple of years, but you still got to buy a house. Is this going to be a model everywhere in the country?
14: I think it could well be. You're right. It doesn't matter how good your equipment is or your materials are. If you don't have the skilled workforce, you can't build these amazing ships, and they are amazing. They're technically advanced, and they take very skilled workers. The other part of this element is helping our community colleges train more welders, electricians, plumbers, steel cutters, etc. And I have worked with Bath Ironworks and with the Portsmouth Naval Shipyard, with the Pratt Whitney plant in North Berwick, Maine, that makes parts for the F-35, on making sure that our community colleges have the slots to train these individuals. And it's interesting you mentioned welders, because BIW is renowned for the quality of its welding. And that's really important.
0: So, Senator, I want to close. I introduced you before you got on the line as being the most powerful woman in Congress because of your position as chair of the Appropriations Committee. I know Democrats have sort of forced us into a CR. Are you optimistic after the electioneering is done about getting a real budget done?
14: I am, and that really is critical. But I was heartened that the stopgap funding measure was approved in the wee hours of the morning on Saturday by a vote of 90-6. So that was a good sign, because it means that we avoid a government shutdown and have until December 11th post-election to get the appropriations bills passed. That is absolutely critical that we do that.
0: And a last question, it's not political, but it does call into question what's going on in the Senate and the House. Democrats have gone pretty far to the left this cycle. And I remember John Glenn and Sam Nunn and even Scoop Jackson. Are there any of them left?
14: Unfortunately, it seems that there are fewer and fewer. One of the people with whom I work most closely on the Democratic side, Gene Shaheen of New Hampshire, is retiring, so that's disappointing. But there are some that we can still work with. But I'll tell you, what we don't want to have are government shutdowns, and that's what the Democrats, by failing to cooperate, produced last in the last cycle. And those are really damaging to our military, to families that rely on federal programs, and they're unfair to federal workers. some of whom, like our TSA agents, were forced to work without pay.
0: Senator Collins, always good to catch up with you. Thank you for. I didn't know that the CR had passed on Saturday night, so I'm glad to learn that as well. Keep coming back, Senator Collins. I appreciate it. I'll look for that next one. It's probably under the tarp there on the Kennebunk. I only saw one. Thank you so much. I'll be right back, America. 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
0: Welcome back, America. I'm Hugh Hewitt. 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
25: A possibility. I'm Paul Stevens, Fox News. President Trump suggesting he could take the unprecedented step of declaring the Strait of Hormuz to be a U.S. territory.
26: In that same speech, the president also addressed the economic pain that many Americans are feeling as a result of this war, and he promised it will be worth it.
27: For you to pay a tiny little bit more for your gasoline, just remember, you're doing it so that a very evil country cannot have a country. Really, it's the number one state sponsor of terror in the world. They have no leadership.
26: The Iranian leadership has been largely speaking with one voice, saying they control it and that no ships should pass without their prior approval. Iran's deputy foreign minister, the latest to weigh in via X, saying, quote, the Strait of Hormuz cannot be seized by tweet, nor by aircraft carrier, nor by issuing an order.
25: Fox's Jonathan Hunt in Tel Aviv, Israel. This coming as the United Arab Emirates blames Iran for an attack Friday on a vessel affiliated with the Abu Dhabi national oil company in the Strait of Hormuz. Hurricane warning in effect for the Big Island of Hawaii as it braces for what could be the island's first hurricane landfall in 155 years.
1: Winds are picking up. Today is really the day that conditions will start deteriorating across Hawaii. Up first for impacts is the Big Island, which is south of us. They are under a hurricane warning there. Here in Honolulu, we've been upgraded to a tropical storm warning, so we really saw preparations ramping up yesterday between people who live here, people who are visiting, and of course the first responders trying to get ready for this too. There's still a little time left for us here on Oahu. Honolulu police, they've been trying to make sure emergency response vehicles are ready to go in case officers need to deploy. I've also noticed sandbags outside of businesses that are preparing for the possibility of flooding.
25: Fox Weather's Katie Byrne. 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
5: Temperatures being 30 degrees above average.
2: 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Just click listen, then swipe right and hear the latest news updates on your time. 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
25: Luigi Mangione admitting to stalking and killing UnitedHealthcare CEO Brian Thompson. He made that admission during an appearance in federal court on Friday.
8: Luigi Mangione now faces up to life after pleading guilty to two federal interstate stalking charges for killing UnitedHealthcare CEO Brian Thompson. Shackled in a Manhattan courtroom yesterday, the 28-year-old confessed to targeting and murdering Thompson. He read a prepared statement expressing no remorse as Thompson's wife and family sat in the courtroom for the first time. Mangione telling a federal judge his motive was anger over his own severe back pain and his belief that the health insurance system worked against patients. Mangione saying this quote, "I've been emailed UnitedHealthcare leadership posing as an investor at a firm. Unlike my previous interactions with insurers, I received an immediate response within an hour."
25: And that's Fox's Chan Lee Painter. New York Democratic Governor Kathy Hochul announcing nearly $7 million in state funding for legal representation for roughly 1,400 unaccompanied migrant kids facing deportation proceedings, including about 250 currently in detention. Commenting on that, New York Republican Congressman Mike Lawler on Fox's Saturday in America.
10: Kathy Hochul has prioritized the well-being of illegal immigrants over the safety and well-being of New Yorkers.
25: However, Governor Hochul responds, saying the funding is intended to ensure unaccompanied migrant kids have proper legal representation in any immigration proceedings. Five people shot early today near dorms at Virginia State University, prompting a campus lockdown. Cops say the shooting involved multiple suspects, one victim in critical shape, four others suffering non-life-threatening injuries. Campus and Chesterfield County Police are investigating. The feds and local law enforcement are assisting as well. The shooting happening just days before classes are set to begin Monday at the historically black university outside of Richmond. I'm Paul Stevens. This is Fox News.
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0: morning and grace, America. I'm Hugh Hewitt. I hesitate to play for you what I'm about to play for you because it's so cringe-inducing. Abdul El Sayed evidently received his campaign management advice from Hassan Piker on you can't be too stupid online, when in fact you can be too stupid online. And Abdul El Sayed did a Blue's Clues-inspired, cringe-inducing video, which has now surfaced, and I regret to inform you, I'm going to show it to you. If you're watching on the Salem News Channel, you may have to look through your eyes. And if you're listening on the Salem Radio Network or one of our great affiliates, let me just tell you, it's done as Blue's Clues, as a child's pitch to do early mail-in voting, proving that El Sayed does not know where the bottom is. Put him on the floor, and he'll dig a hole to fall off of. Cut number one.

0: tonight's mailbox?
1: We just got a letter. We just got a letter. We just got a letter. I wonder who it's from. Oh, it looks like my ballot. Brought to me by my Secretary of State. And with it, I can participate in democracy. The first day that I can turn this in is June 25th. It has to be postmarked by July 21st. Or I can drop it off up until Election Day, which is August 4th. Thanks, Secretary of State. Thanks, mailbox.
2: Votes gonna do, we can too.
3: All right. That may be the worst thing I've ever seen. My eyes hurt. And I'm going to play it again because I want you to realize how stupid he thinks his voters are. I mean, I'm playing it after the election because it just surfaced. I don't know who he pushed this out to. College kids? High school kids who just turned 18 who may have grown up on Blue's Clues? Moms and dads who rely on Blue's Clues? Did he think it was cute? Did no one tell him, no, you're running for the United States Senate? Now, I've got a column in Fox News today, before I saw this clip, how one senator can truly wreak havoc on the United States military. And I cited as my example, Tom Tuberville. Now, Senator Tuberville's a Republican, and I generally agree with him, but I was really angry with him in 2023 when he put a hold on every colonel and captain in the United States military who was up for one star, and on every one star general officers, that's all generals and admirals in all the branches, who was up for a second or a third or a fourth star. A blanket hold. Now, a hold is a right of any senator to indefinitely delay any presidential nomination. In other words, it's blackmail. You want something, and you put a hold. They're usually used judiciously, if at all, because it's such a nuclear weapon of the Senate. It will end up blowing itself up if you use it too much. For the first time in history, really, the first time in history, a senator put a hold on every single captain and colonel who is being recommended for promotion to general or admiral, and every general or admiral who was going to put on a second, third, or fourth star. And Senator Tuberville put that on for 10 months, and it destroyed a lot of careers, because this is all, you know, the American military's got a million people in it, and it's a pyramid in the officer corps, and people fall out, and they've got to be replaced, and they've got to make the next billet in order to learn the skill set that they need for the next skill. It's a pyramid that you've got to climb so that when you end up with two, three, four stars, you really deserve it. And usually when you end up with one star, you really deserve it. There's some political generals. I think Pete Hegseth has been on the warpath against some. He may have been overcorrecting for that. But the Tuberville experiment actually now serves a purpose, because I was mad at the time. I had a lot of friends in the military and family in the military. And though they were not affected by it, I know that if you screw thousands of people out of pay, promotion, transfer, new billets, important schools. If you mess all that up, it takes a long time to pick up the pieces and put Humpty Dumpty back together again. But that's behind us. Senator Tuberville made his decision to remove the hold. He was persuaded by his Republican colleagues, who perhaps are more familiar with the military. I think he's going to be a much better governor than he was a senator at the start. He's going to win in Alabama, win going away, and that's good for Alabama. However, it also underscored, and this is the useful takeaway, one senator, one, can do that to the United States military. Now, do you want Abdul el-Sayed, who is a radical, a left-wing extremist, an Islamist apologist because he's buddies, a left-wing extremist, an Islamist apologist because he's buddies with Hassan Piker, who said,

House, chair of the House Intelligence Committee, former FBI agent, former Army lieutenant, former state legislator. Michigander, common sense, thoroughly good man. Thoroughly good man. Right for Michigan, right down the middle, center right, and serious. Or you're going to have El Sayed. And again, now, I've prepared you to watch Abdul El Sayed cringe us to all a comatose state, cut number one.

0: tonight's mailbox.
1: We just got a letter. We just got a letter. We just got a letter. I wonder who it's from. Oh, it looks like my ballot. Brought to me by my Secretary of State. And with it, I can participate in democracy. The first day that I can turn this in is June 25th, but it has to be postmarked by July 21st. Or I can drop it off up until Election Day, which is August 4th. Thanks, Secretary of State. Thanks, mailbox.
2: Votes gonna do, we can too.
3: Yeah. All right, who's he looking for here? Blue's Clues debuted in 2006. It went off the air 10 years ago. Had 143 episodes, animated Blue Puppy, a lot of stupid stuff like that. It's a kid's show. So, what's he think about voters? He's aimed at the demo, right? He's aimed at the Gen Zers, who are maybe going to vote for the first time. And maybe there's a bit of nostalgia mining there, like getting Elmo to do an ad for you or Big Bird to do an ad for you. But maybe it's just stupid. And maybe the stupid that is Hassan Piker rubbed off on him. Here's Hassan. I'm going to play both these for hours again in hour three, just so you can know. Here's Hassan Piker begging us to stop attacking him, cut number 15.
4: I know we don't always see eye to eye on a lot of stuff, but you have to literally, at some point, I know you don't want to do this, defend me. And not because you love what I have to say, not because I'm a part of this coalition, even though I am, whether you like it or not, but you are going to inevitably have to say, this is a ridiculous conversation that we're having, because the real conversation that Republicans don't want to have is the cost of living crisis. That requires you, at some point, to basically take the L a little bit, okay? And maybe be a little bit more honest about how I'm not this dangerous, toxic, radical force. I'm not expecting you to defend clips out of context or anything like that. I'm not even expecting you to defend some of these statements at all. I think you should probably attack the form. You should attack the form. You should attack the function. You should probably attack the very reason as to why Republicans have made this.
3: All right. Attack the form and function is critical legal theory. It's crits generally. It's a talking point drawn from Marxist dribble. It's idiocy. And he is really dumb. He never makes an argument from facts. He never makes an argument from data. He talks in slogans and in profanity. And he's El Sayed's buddy. And he's Peggy Flanagan's buddy. He's the Democrats' new kingmaker. Because he's got a streaming audience of 1 million people around the world. We don't know who's watching him. But America didn't deserve 9/11. That wasn't taken out of context. He said that. Take it for what it's worth. El Sayed, Hassan Piker, they're running together. Stay tuned. Vic Mattis is next on the You Give It Show. 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
0: Welcome back, America. I'm Hugh Hewitt with Vic Mattis, co-host of the Getting Hammered podcast and with the Washington Free Beacon, and Margaret Romer fan. Vic, when did you be Megan Romer fan. When did you become, a Megan Romer aficionado?
20: Well, let's see. I mean, she had her interview on Fox News where I think it was Shannon Bream just had a list of insane DSA talking points and positions. And she said yes to all of them, abolishing, you know, ICE and I think even possibly abolishing the Senate. I can't remember that and either getting rid of the Supreme Court. And she just leaned all in. And then, of course, she had her interview more recently with David Remnick. Of the New Yorker. And, you know, again, Remnick is no right winger, but boy, did she make him seem like he was totally red pilled on that. He seemed baffled. He tried not to sort of laugh in her face, although there were times he was just like, I don't understand. And that's the best you can do when you start asking questions and it's clear that the person you're asking questions to has no idea what to say. And he's talking about, for example, the Camp David Accords, and she's not familiar with the fact that, you know, the Palestinians were offered Jerusalem. And later he's asking about, really, diplomats can go to Ukraine and suddenly problem solved, and they haven't done that yet. And she's just nodding along. And then, of course, the worst thing is her agreement to go, when she said that she would have joined Daria Lisa Avila Chevalier, who will become a congresswoman after the fall election, at the October 8, 2023 rally, less than 24 hours after the worst attack on Jews in the Holocaust. And she says, yeah, I'd probably be there too. This is not to say, she says, that she does, you know, she doesn't condone the violence, and she's not saying that she supports that, but she understands why they would do it, and she'd be there to support them.
0: Okay, so Vic, that was our entry-level drug for DSA people and your first cut at the easiest target. Now I'm going to burn your eyes out and show you an ad that Abdul El-Sayed cut before the election that has only recently surfaced, and I want to know if you even understand what it's trying to do. Cut number one.

0: Thanks, mailbox.
1: We just got a letter. We just got a letter. We just got a letter. I wonder who it's from. Oh, it looks like my ballot. Brought to me by my Secretary of State. And with it, I can participate in democracy. The first day that I can turn this in is June 25th. But it has to be postmarked by July 21st. Or I can drop it off up until Election Day, which is August 4th. Thanks, Secretary of State. Thanks, mailbox. Votes could do, we can too.
2: So, Vic, does that ring any bells with you?
3: Sadly, it does. I mean, my son
2: is your Blue's Clues dad.
3: Yes. And, you know, he and my son, when he was, you know, he's now going off to college. And so Abdul El-Sayed has now ruined what once was a happy memory for me of Blue's Clues. My son even had what we called his handy-dandy notebook. So I get the reference, and I do want to say for the record, the first host of Blue's Clues was better than the second host, Joe. But that aside, this is really weird, and I don't know how that is going to play in Michigan, especially now that you mentioned, Hugh, it's been resurfaced. It's just weird and slightly creepy, and I get it. You know, you can vote by mail. In fact, you can vote weeks and weeks earlier before you find out your candidate is insane and it's too late to change it. So I guess that's the case he's presenting.
2: So do you think he was aiming at your son's demo, who watched a lot of Blue? Because it's been off the air for 10 years. Do you think he was aiming at young people that he thinks are stupid?
3: Yeah, I mean, there's definitely a nostalgic element to it. And it's something that we as adults are, that's not going to resonate with us, and it's not going to resonate with, you know, obviously kids who are not eligible to vote. But certainly if you're 18, you're going to say, oh, I remember that, and this guy is so funny, and that's cool, and I guess I'll vote for El-Sayed. Maybe that's what he's going for there. But again, that's really weird, and he just ruined a wonderful memory for me.
2: Okay, now I'm going to go full DSA on you. The brand new kingmaker of the Democratic Party, Hassan Piker, is feeling put upon cut number 15.
4: I know we don't always see eye to eye on a lot of stuff, but you have to literally, at some point, I know you don't want to do this, defend me. And not because you love what I have to say, not because I'm a part of this coalition, even though I am, whether you like it or not, but you are going to inevitably have to say, this is a ridiculous conversation that we're having, because the real conversation that Republicans don't want to have is the cost of living crisis. That requires you, at some point, to basically take the L a little bit, okay? And maybe be a little bit more honest about how I'm not this dangerous, toxic, radical force. I'm not expecting you to defend clips out of context or anything like that. I'm not even expecting you to defend some of these statements at all. I think you should probably attack the form. You should attack the form. You should attack the function. You should probably attack the very reason as to why Republicans have made this
2: Vic Mattis, attacking form and function is crit talk. What do you think he's doing there?
3: I think that Hassan Piker is finding himself in a position reminiscent of Jeremiah Wright. You know, I mean, it's the moment when Obama hung him out to dry, even though he very much looked up to him because, you know, they were putting that, you know, they were shining a spotlight on that and it was making him look kind of radical. And, of course, in many ways, Obama was. And Hassan Piker is not going to be a team player. He has millions of followers, as you know. A lot of acolytes and people who actually, frankly, agree with all of his detestable positions, whether it be 9/11 or the raping of capitalists or not caring what happened on October 7, not caring what happened to women at the concert on October 7. I mean, it's sick. And so he tries to preface it by saying, look, I'm not saying that you should also say that, you know, America had it coming on 9/11, but, you know, do me a solid here and at least, you know, come to a partial defense of me. And I don't know what the candidates are going to do. I mean, honestly, in El-Sayed's case, he may in fact, still stick with Hassan Piker. He went to that pool party on election
2: day. Oh, yeah, he's stuck with him.
3: He's that confident about it. But it's going to put all the other Democratic candidates in a very uncomfortable position, because now that we're heading into general elections of the midterms, their Republican opponents are going to say, do you stand with Hassan Piker on any number of detestable positions? And they're going to have to either, you know, find some wiggle room there, or, you know, go to talking points and say, well, the real issue is this and Trump. Or they're going to have to just say, yeah, I'm cool with it. And so the civil war on the Democratic side continues here.
2: And I hope it continues for another 82 days. Vic Mattis, co-host of the Getting Hammered podcast, culture and of art affairs, something editor at the Weekend Free Beacon. Follow him on X at Victorino Mattis. And thank you, Vic, even though I've ruined Blue's Clues for you. Stay tuned, America.
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6: Fox News, I'm Angelo Bavaro. What's expected to strengthen into Hurricane Lala is closing in on Hawaii.
7: The winds are picking up. Today is really the day that conditions will start deteriorating across Hawaii. Up first for impacts is the Big Island, which is south of us. They are under a hurricane warning there.
6: Fox's Katie Byrne. House Speaker Mike Johnson says Republicans are using the budget reconciliation process to help advance key parts of the Save America Act.
8: We added election integrity, the Save America Act, with some funding for troops and farmers. I don't think anybody who has common sense can vote against that, and we're awaiting the Senate's action so we can move it and get it to the president's desk.
6: That act has remained stalled in the Senate. Iran's chief justice says that country is the, quote, owner and ruler of the Strait of Hormuz, after President Trump said the U.S. could make that waterway its territory. America is listening to Fox News.
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0: Tom Hewitt. Jake Auchincloss is a member of Congress from Massachusetts, Harvard grad, Marine, normal, for a Democrat, pretty good. He went on MS Now with Alicia Menendez, and apparently when you go on MS Now, you lose your mind, and you say whatever the host wants to hear. Cut number three.
1: To the point you made about leadership, you have repeatedly called on Defense Secretary Pete Hegseth to resign. If Democrats are to take back control of Congress, will impeachment be a priority?
2: Yes, it should be. Absolutely. We need an inquiry. We need oversight and investigations. And if the facts yield an impeachment recommendation, we need to pursue that vigorously.
0: We're going to impeach Pete Hegseth. It makes a lot of sense to me. Not. I just think when you've lost a normie like Auchincloss to the vortex on the left of the Democratic Party, you're really losing the whole party down the spider rabbit hole. Not the whole party. Former Jill Biden Chief of Staff Michael LaRosa went on, not MS Now, but News Nation with Elizabeth Vargas and Tim Pawlenty, cut number 14.
3: He's a fraud. You were talking about money in politics, right? He has the opportunity right now to tell the Democratic super PACs that are running ads on his behalf.
4: He meaning?
3: Get out of Michigan.
4: You're talking about Syed. Syed should be saying this.
3: That's right. Elizabeth, you can't bash the system on a Monday and benefit from it on a Tuesday.
4: Yeah.
3: And that's exactly what he's doing. He's taking money from NVIDIA and big tech and big healthcare. He's just not telling you that.
4: Yeah.
3: He's also, they're super PACs who, by the way, are funded by corporate PACs and lobbyists like me are also running ads for him. So he needs to make up his mind. He's talking out both sides of his butt.
0: Getting all upset there on the Democrat side. El Sayed is caught between rock and hard place time. He can't unglue himself from Hassan Piker, and he can't stop Joe Biden's former chief of staff from coming after him with an axe. I don't know what he's going to do. Ro Khanna, by the way, on with Steve Inskeep. I played one clip of this in the opening monologue today, but I want to play that again and then part two. This is, again, Congressman Khanna has been on this show a dozen times, and he used to be, look, very liberal, but a smart guy, Yale lawyer, good representative for Silicon Valley, but he knows he has to say insane things to even have a shot at being taken seriously and allowed on the stage of the Democratic debates that will begin not long after the voting ends in November for the 2028 nomination. Ro Khanna is running for president. So he went on with Steve Inskeep, cut number 12.
5: He excluded a lot of the Black South, where domestic workers, agriculture workers
0: didn't set that. He's talking, the he is Franklin Delano Roosevelt. All right, cut number 12.
5: Dance. He purposely set Social Security at 65, knowing that black life expectancy was 59.
6: That was the only way he was going to get Southern support for his social reforms.
5: He excluded, of course, Japanese Americans.
0: Can I stop here for a second? I took FDR from Frank Friedel. Frank Friedel, the preeminent scholar of Franklin Roosevelt. I've never heard this. I don't know when this became a talking point. Steve Inskeep is a serious, good, popular historian. I cannot believe he's saying that Social Security, FDR excluded blacks from Social Security on purpose. Because their life expectancy was 59, so he set it at 60. I can't believe that. Maybe they want to send me the letter in which FDR said, let's get the blacks out because they die at 59, then I'll believe it. Cut number 13.
6: Should Democrats nominate a more progressive candidate in 2028 than they have in the past?
5: Yes. But what does that mean? It means we need America's next New Deal. I believe we need a economic realignment in this country. What does that look like specifically? Tax billionaire wealth. You could raise $4 trillion if you taxed the billionaires.
0: Okay. America has 989 billionaires. They are collectively worth $8 trillion. So Ro Khanna is proposing to take half their money. All right. proposition. And even Steelers fans are going to do that. If you're a billionaire and you see a bill moving through Congress that's going to take half of your wealth, will you keep your money in the United States or will you expatriate it and yourself? All right, Steelers fans, you know the answer there. They will leave because capital is mobile, and Ro Khanna knows that. So does Steve Inskeep. I don't know if he followed up or not. I don't have the whole interview. Hope he did. Stay tuned, America. On Hugh Hewitt.
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Welcome back, America. I'm Hugh Hewitt. Josh Froschauer is my guest, editor-in-chief of Jewish Insider. Josh, I'm going to burn your eyes out. I'm going to play for you a new Abdul El-Sayed video that has resurfaced. Cut number one.

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1: We just got a letter. We just got a letter. We just got a letter. I wonder who it's from. Oh, it looks like my ballot. Brought to me by my Secretary of State. And with it, I can participate in democracy. The first day that I can turn this in is June 25th. But it has to be postmarked by July 21st. Or I can drop it off up until Election Day, which is August 4th. Thanks, Secretary of State. Thanks, mailbox.
2: Votes good, we can too.
3: So, Josh Grosshauer, your reaction.
4: So I saw this for the first time today, and at first I assumed it was AI generated, and then I actually watched the content. Clearly, this was, and this is about a month old, I think, trying to get people to early vote in the primary. I mean, this just underscores how the messaging for the base, and I never seen anything quite like it. I guess he was trying to, you know, mimic Blue's Clues or some kids show. But it's a bizarre, wacky way of doing that. And that kind of messaging is just going to be just absolutely weird if you try to do that in the general election. So
3: I mean, how do you think this that plays in a football high school environment in Michigan, which is almost as crazy as Ohio, Texas, and Florida, after he said that there's toxic masculinity in football?
4: I mean, it's funny. I think Mike Rogers has, you know, said he's going after faith, football, the flag. That's sort of the line that Rogers has used against El Sayed, and I think it's hard to follow all the back and forth on social media, but I think El Sayed challenged Mike Rogers to a one-on-one football game, which is a little, I thought El Sayed played football in high school, but apparently not, because like the notion of a one-on-one football game makes no sense, and it really makes him look out of touch. So look, The sports metaphor I used the other day was Republicans think this guy has a short temper, El Sayed. He makes political mistakes when he gets under attack, and Republicans are blitzing the quarterback. They're making him throw interceptions when he's under pressure, and I've seen quite a few since he won the nomination last Tuesday, and they look like they're not handling the pressure very well, and they're not pivoting very well to running towards the general election, where there are a lot of independents, a lot of moderate Democrats who are very wary of El Sayed, and he's not really doing what's necessary to reach out to those skeptics.
3: You know, it's hard to pivot when you put on Hassan Piker like a Spider-Man suit. Here is Hassan Piker from either yesterday or the day before streaming forever, cut number 15.
5: I know we don't always see eye to eye on a lot of stuff, but you have to literally, at some point, I know you don't want to do this, defend me. And not because you love what I have to say, not because I'm a part of this coalition, even though I am, whether you like it or not, but you are going to inevitably have to say, this is a ridiculous conversation that we're having, because the real conversation that Republicans don't want to have is the cost of living crisis. That requires you, at some point, to basically take the L a little bit. Okay, and maybe be a little bit more honest about how I'm not this dangerous, toxic, radical force. I'm not expecting you to defend clips out of context or anything like that. I'm not even expecting you to defend some of these statements at all. I think you should probably attack the form. You should attack the form. You should attack the function. You should probably attack the very reason as to why Republicans have made this a, or are trying to make this a salient line of attack, instead of
3: Josh, what's that mean? How do you interpret Hassan Piker's appeal for help?
4: Look, this is not a part. This guy's a DSA guy. He's not a Democratic Party guy. So he's going to be the worst headache that El Sayed and the Democratic Party is going to be dealing with throughout the general election campaign. And look, I find it remarkable because there were a lot of serious Democratic thinkers and strategists like Third Way, the centrist Democratic group, that wrote an op-ed during the primary talking about how dangerous, how damaging and extremist this guy Hassan Piker is. And a lot of supposedly smart people were like, ha ha, it didn't affect his ability to win the nomination or to lead Haley Stevens in the primary, so this stuff doesn't matter. And what they don't realize is primary politics and how far the Democratic base has gone outside the mainstream is not the equivalent of what you need to win in the votes you need to win and the people you need to win in a general election. And this guy has become toxic. There were Mallory McMorrow, one of the primary challengers. A lot of Michigan Democrats warned that this is a toxic, anti-Semitic, anti-American figure. And now they don't know what El Sayed is not really distancing himself from him. I don't think he can, given that he used him as a surrogate in the final days of the campaign. But this is a guy who is going to be the gift that keeps on giving for the Republicans. They don't have to do any messaging. Republicans don't, just let this guy talk. They're going to be focusing on the economy. They're going to be focusing on bread and butter issues. And they're going to let Piker's own words really hurt his own candidate, his favorite candidate, El Sayed.
3: 30 seconds, so, Josh, because it played over to Troy Jackson in Maine and Roy Cooper in North Carolina and Sherrod Brown in Michigan and wherever they're trying to win, where they're cheating in Alaska. Does it bleed to every Democrat?
4: We don't know yet, but what I will say is that smart Democrats would have understood the long-term implications of being associated with someone like Hassan Piker. And the battlegrounds, for the most part, are in red states, Texas, Ohio, Iowa, right? Alaska. If you think Piker's not going to sell in Michigan, he's certainly not going to sell in those Trump states. So if Democrats realize that if you kind of isolate the guy and take the short-term hit, because you're going to save the red state seats where this could become an issue. We don't know how much he's going to transcend Michigan and affect Democratic. So the socialist rise is going to affect candidates in redder states. But boy, if I'm Chuck Schumer, that's a risk I wouldn't want to take. And the fact that Democratic leaders didn't speak up and isolate this guy is going to cause a much more problem.
3: And if I'm the NRCC, I'm running El Sayed ads that combine the Hassan Piker stream with that crazy Blue's Clues video and putting it on 24/7 everywhere. Josh Kroshauer, follow him on X at Josh Kroshauer, editor of Jewish Insider. Thank you, Josh. I'll be right back, America. Stay tuned.
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6: I would have dreams and then they would come to pass.
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8: If God exists, how would he inject his information into our world? More than likely, he would use humans.
9: Jesus appeared in the dream. 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
11: Gary LaVox here from Rascal Flatts. 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
3: Welcome back, America. I'm Hugh Hewitt. I'm a little bit sad today. I haven't made the long list of potential White House press secretaries, and I think it's because my reputation for having no patience with stupidity precedes me, and I'm afraid in that room there are just a lot of dumb people. I know what I would do, though. I would have a bookshelf full of The Looming Tower by Lawrence Wright, and a bookshelf full of Victor Davis Hanson, a variety of books, but especially The Dying Citizen. I would keep around a few copies of my favorite tomes from Churchill. I would keep around Great Contemporaries, for example. And whenever I got a stupid question, which would be often, they're often stupid questions, I would say, can you come up here? And I'd give him a copy of Looming Tower and say, you may ask a question after you and I have a record on-the-record discussion about what you learned from this book. And because that was a dumb question, and there's a very famous clip about that question made everyone more stupid in the room. I would have that on an endless loop. So I might not be Tony Snow nice with the... Now, there's some very fine reporters. Doesn't mean you have to be conservative. Peter Baker's a liberal, but Peter Baker is smart, written some great books. I could talk to Peter Baker. I could talk to Peter Ducey. He's very smart. I mean, I can talk to a lot of these people. But if you're dumb and you're in my White House, I'm just going to say that's too dumb to answer. And I might even just have a board that lights up. That's too dumb to answer. Have you read a book? Why don't you get back to me when you've got your GD? You know, something like that. And maybe that's not what they need. Maybe they need happy or willing to play along with the idea that if you've got a White House press credential, you are in any way qualified to be asking the White House press secretary questions, because that ain't necessarily so. Stay tuned. A lot ahead next hour, but don't forget I'm in the Relief Factor studio. 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You'll like it. In the meantime, go over to my YouTube channel, like and subscribe, and go get Highly Concentrated View. And Dwayne's World will be on tonight. Dwayne's World will be on, 7 p.m. in the East, 4 p.m. in the West. Don't miss it. You've got to join the universe, though. That's at HughHewitt.com.
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21: Questions over control. I'm Angelo Bavaro, Fox News. Leaders in Iran say that country is the, quote, owner and ruler of the Strait of Hormuz after comments by President Trump that the U.S. could make that waterway its territory after the war.
22: In that same speech, the president also addressed the economic pain that many Americans are feeling as a result of this war, and he promised it will be worth it.
23: For you to pay a tiny little bit more for your gasoline, just remember, you're doing it so that a very evil country cannot have a country. Really, it's the number one state sponsor of terror in the world. They have no leadership.
22: The Iranian leadership has been largely speaking with one voice, saying they control it and that no ships should pass without their prior approval. Iran's deputy foreign minister, the latest to weigh in via X, saying, quote, the Strait of Hormuz cannot be seized by tweet, nor by aircraft carrier, nor by issuing an order.
21: Fox's Jonathan Hunt. Israeli airstrikes on southern Lebanon killed at least 11 people earlier today. Lebanon's health ministry says three children were among those victims. The Israeli military says it targeted Hezbollah infrastructure in response to action against its soldiers in that area. The Save America Act, which would require proof of citizenship to register and photo ID to vote in federal elections, is expected to be taken up again when the Senate returns next month. Speaker Mike Johnson on Fox's Saturday in America.
24: Even 72% of Democrats think you ought to have a valid ID to vote. So it's not a controversial proposition, but the Democrats in the Congress are holding it up. And you have to ask yourself, why? The president, I think, is right. Some of them just, they want to have the pathway open for cheating.
21: Democrats argue the Save America Act could disenfranchise eligible voters who lack access to those documents. 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
28: Luigi Mangione admitting to stalking and killing UnitedHealthcare CEO Brian Thompson. He made that admission during an appearance in federal court on Friday.
25: Luigi Mangione now faces up to life after pleading guilty to two federal interstate stalking charges for killing UnitedHealthcare CEO Brian Thompson. Shackled in a Manhattan courtroom yesterday, the 28-year-old confessed to targeting and murdering Thompson. He read a prepared statement expressing no remorse as Thompson's wife and family sat in the courtroom for the first time. Mangione telling a federal judge his motive was anger over his own severe back pain and his belief that the health insurance system worked against patients. Mangione saying this, quote, I've been emailed UnitedHealthcare leadership posing as an investor at a firm. Unlike my previous interactions with insurers, I received an immediate response within an hour.
28: And that's Fox's Chandler Painter. New York Democratic Governor Kathy Hochul announcing nearly $7 million in state funding for legal representation for roughly 1,400 unaccompanied migrant kids facing deportation proceedings, including about 250 currently in detention. Commenting on that, New York Republican Congressman Mike Lawler on Fox's Saturday in America.
29: Kathy Hochul has prioritized the well-being of illegal immigrants over the safety and well-being of New Yorkers.
28: However, Governor Hochul responds, saying the funding is intended to ensure unaccompanied migrant kids have proper legal representation in any immigration proceedings. Five people shot early today near dorms at Virginia State University, prompting a campus lockdown. Cops say the shooting involved multiple suspects, one victim in critical shape, four others suffering non-life-threatening injuries. Campus and Chesterfield County Police are investigating. The feds and local law enforcement are assisting as well. The shooting happening just days before classes are set to begin Monday at the historically black university outside of Richmond. I'm Paul Stevens. This is Fox News.
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3: Morning, glory, and evening, grace, America. I'm Hugh Hewitt. Coming up, Bethany Mandel, Jim Garrity. I'm going to be talking a lot about Hassan Piker and his favorite running mate, Abdul El-Sayed, the most radical person to ever run from a major party nominee in Michigan. So let's start with little Hassan Piker. Cut number 15.
6: I know we don't always see eye to eye on a lot of stuff, but you have to literally, at some point, I know you don't want to do this, defend me. And not because you love what I have to say, not because I'm a part of this coalition, even though I am, whether you like it or not, but you are going to inevitably have to say, this is a ridiculous conversation that we're having. Because the real conversation that Republicans don't want to have is the cost of living crisis. That requires you, at some point, to basically take the L a little bit, okay? And maybe be a little bit more honest about how I'm not this dangerous, toxic, radical force. I'm not expecting you to defend clips out of context or anything like that. I'm not even expecting you to defend some of these statements at all. I think you should probably attack the form. You should attack the form. You should attack the function. You should probably attack the very reason as to why Republicans have made this or are trying to make this a salient line of attack, instead of just allowing the Republicans to consistently make this the numbing issue. Because every moment that the Republicans are talking about this and you're leaning into it is another moment where you're not talking about the issues. And it will actually become a salient narrative, and it will be awful. Anyway.
3: All right, so that is a cry for help from a podcaster who's gone beyond the 16 to 17-year-old demographic, and people have realized he's repulsive and he's stupid. And he's welcome on this program anytime if he'll clean up his act, because I don't want to have like $1 billion of FCC fine. But I'm convinced. I've now watched enough of his clip. He really is a dummy. And by that I mean, he doesn't read books. Let's go through this again, and then I'm going to go to Abdul El-Sayed and Peggy Flanagan and the people that he's for. He's being attacked because he's repulsive, because he's a racist, homophobic, misogynist, Islamist apologist. And we didn't deserve 9/11. And the other stuff he said about blacks, I'm not going to get into it here. Blacks knew. They understood in Michigan. They voted for Haley Stevens because Hassan Piker is stapled to Abdul El-Sayed. And they don't like his profanity, and they've realized he's not very smart. He just rants, and he throws a lot of profane words around. He's a transgressive progressive dummy. And transgressive progressive dummies don't deserve your support. Turn them off. And when he urges you to attack other people, realize that's an explicit call for violence, and he does not want to be criticized. He does not want tapes of him being played. And yes, we have to edit him, because we can't put his language on the air. I'm a publicly licensed broadcaster. The FCC frowns on Hassan Piker, and I don't know who's watching him, but if your kids are, turn it off. Here he is again, cut number 15.
6: I know we don't always see eye to eye on a lot of stuff, but you have to literally, at some point, I know you don't want to do this, defend me. And not because you love what I have to say, not because I'm a part of this coalition, even though I am, whether you like it or not, but you are going
3: Stop. See how stupid that is? Not because you like me, not because I'm part of this coalition, whether or not you think I am, because I am. What is that? That's filling time. That's what streamers have learned to do. Talk endlessly without making a point. Back to his, quote, monologue.
6: This is a ridiculous conversation that we're having, because the real conversation that Republicans don't want to have is the cost of living crisis. That requires you, at some point, to basically take the L a little bit, okay? And maybe be a little bit more honest.
3: All right, let's stop there about the cost of living crisis. What did gasoline get to under Joe Biden? $6.50 in California. It's $4 now. It's still a little bit too high. What did interest rates get to? All right, the 10-year Treasury is about 4.65 today. It got up into the sixes and the sevens, and that drove the credit card interest higher everywhere. When did the housing inflation boom come? When they shut down the economy and people fled the cities and they bought up second houses all over the world, and housing went crazy, and it does not retreat. Prices that go up do not retreat. It was the Build Back Better build, followed by a second ridiculous plug of billions of dollars, because the only thing Joe Biden could do was spend money. They did not have a legislative program. Too much money in the monetary system chasing too few goods because productivity is down creates inflation. It's been that way forever. I don't think Hassan Piker knows that. Let's go back to his clip.
6: Toxic radical force. I'm not expecting you to defend clips out of context or anything like
3: all right,
6: that.
3: Stop. Well, there are clips. Whether or not they're out of context, it depends, because he streams, 24/7, 365? I guess if you use any clip, it's out of context, and certainly they have to be edited if you're going to play them over an FCC-licensed broadcasting television network like this is, and radio network like this is, and my affiliates that are FCC-licensed. You have to drop his worst language, the forbidden words. So they're edited, and they're out of context, because I'm not going to play for you all of Hassan Piker's vulgarity, but keep going one more time.
6: I think you to defend some of these statements at all, I think you should probably attack the form. You should attack the form. You should attack the function. You should probably attack the very reason as to why Republicans have made this are trying to make this a salient line of attack, instead of just allowing the Republicans to consistently make this the numbing issue.
3: All right, last

age and profanity, you scratch the surface and you're going to find someone who didn't do well in high school because they didn't do their homework, and they've never done their homework. They don't read. They don't read anything. They extol, they profane, they use repulsive language, and they transgress ordinary bounds to draw attention. And when they do that on saying something like, America deserved 9/11, not taken out of context, pretty hard to take that out of context, people remember. And then they get attached to otherwise already bad candidates, like Abdul El-Sayed. A Blues Clues-inspired clip came up today. Cut number one, Abdul El-Sayed, who wants to be your senator of Michigan. Let's play it.

0: Thanks, mailbox.
1: We just got a letter. We just got a letter. We just got a letter. I wonder who it's from. Oh, it looks like my ballot. Brought to me by my Secretary of State. And with it, I can participate in democracy. The first day that I can turn this in is June 25th. It has to be postmarked by July 21st. Or I can drop it off up until Election Day, which is August 4th. Thanks, Secretary of State. Thanks, mailbox.
2: Folks could do, we can too.
3: All right. Cringe doesn't do that justice. I think he lost another 5%. I don't know if he's going to break 40%. He's against football. He's against blacks. He hangs out with Hassan Piker. So I say that because of Hassan Piker is a racist. And he hangs out with El Sayed. So I think he gets the racism transferred. But it's not just him. Peggy Flanagan is the Democratic nominee in Minnesota. She was on Morning Joe with Willie Geist at number 10.
4: Do you deserve any responsibility, though, Lieutenant Governor, for those fraud schemes that have taken place in your state over the last several years?
5: I would say, you know, the governor says the buck stops with him. More should have been done sooner, and I agree. And now we know that 100 people have been charged, 60 have been convicted.
3: Okay, cut number 11. Not me, not Peggy Flanagan, cut number 11.
5: Well, I think, you know, what we heard from Minnesotans is that this was really an issue of judgment. You know, my opponent was the only Minnesota Democrat to vote for Donald Trump's immigration bill, the Laken Riley Act, which, you know, I think really gave the green light for the just chaos and cruelty that we saw here in the streets in Minneapolis.
3: So the Laken Riley Act is what triggers Peggy Flanagan. Minnesota, you have Michelle Tavoya on one hand and Peggy Lunatic Flanagan on the other hand. Coming up, Bethany Mandel. Stay tuned. 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
14: Hi, I'm Gary LaVox from Rascal Flatts. You know, music has always been a huge part of my life. It's something that I started pursuing as a kid and never gave up on. It took a lot of hard work and dedication, but it paid off. Music has allowed me to travel around the world and to meet a lot of interesting people. So don't let anybody tell you that your dreams aren't possible, because they are. This message is brought to you by the U.S. Air Force.

0: Welcome back. I'm joined by Bethany Mandel. She of the MomWars.substack.com, columnist for pretty much everyone that writes columns in America as well. Bethany, I got a bunch of different topics for you. I want to start with just free word association, WNBA.
1: What is his name? Inez Freedom?
0: Oh, Inez Freedom, yes.
1: Yes, I can't wait for the newest WNBA star.
0: Well, what about the league's ongoing racial tension? Has that broken through into your world yet?
1: Not really. I know that Sophia Cunningham is cute and blonde and she points. I don't know if that's involved. I don't pay attention to that.
0: Okay, if it has not made it through to your media world yet, it's still a bubble story on my algorithm because I like sports. And they think that the WNBA is something I like. They haven't figured it out yet, but they sent it to me too. Number two, John Podhoretz yesterday, guest of mine. I had him on. I asked him, how do you feel about walking around on the Upper West Side? He said, I don't feel particularly endangered, but my son wears a kippah, and yeah, someone got screwdriver here last week. What do you think about Jews living in New York City?
1: Funny that you ask. I will be there tomorrow. And this was actually a question of mine because my son that I'm bringing with me is 5 and he likes to wear his yarmulke sometimes. And I was like, I think it's probably fine, but it did give me pause.
0: Okay, so where will you be in New York City? Brooklyn? Are you going to the city, downtown Manhattan? Where?
1: Are you planning on hanging out with us? We're going to go to
0: No, but my daughter and granddaughter were there last weekend. They went everywhere. So I'm just wondering if you're
1: making the right. Watched it on Instagram, and I wanted to message her and ask her for recommendations. But we're going to the Met, and we're going to Times Square. So, like, very tourist central.
0: Okay, I don't think tourist central is where the nuts go to attack Jews. So I think you're safe.
1: Yeah.
0: That brings me up to number three. Given that John has to worry and you have to think about it, what are the numbers on American Jews leaving for Israel because they're safer in Israel than they are in the United States?
1: So I don't know if they're terribly significant. So there's an organization called Nefesh B'Nefesh, and they help mostly Americans, but honestly anyone, make the journey from their country of origin to Israel. And they just hit their 100,000th individual who has moved to Israel from abroad. So I think, you know, the numbers are there. I also think that there's significant numbers of people who do the other way, that they had moved to Israel and decided to move back to America. And so, I mean, anecdotally, I can tell you we've had 5 or 6 families that we were friends with move in the last year and a half. So it does feel significant in my little bubble. But I don't know if that's significant, like extrapolated into actual population numbers.
0: Okay, now driving down, if you had to rank an order of physical safety and security, 4 places, Cleveland, Maryland suburbs, New York City, Tel Aviv, which is the safest?
1: I would say Tel Aviv, probably.
0: Cleveland.
1: Really?
0: Yeah, nothing bad happens in Cleveland. Not in the parts of Cleveland in which...
1: Very few bad things happen in Tel Aviv, too.
0: Well, that's true, except missiles occasionally fall from the sky if the Iranians are having a bad week. But that's about it, right?
1: Yeah, I guess so. I don't know. My Tel Aviv friends kind of treat them mostly as a nuisance. But, you know, when they're actual Iranian ones, those can get a little scarier. But as far as safety goes... I don't know. I mean, maybe I don't know if I've ever really been to Cleveland.
0: Okay. Trust me on this one, or Cincinnati or Columbus. The Jewish communities in the Ohio diaspora are just fine, and they're big. If you remember the rally for Israel on the mall, I think it was mostly Buckeyes. I really do. I think it was just every Jew in Ohio came to D.C. for the day because they could make it in 6 hours. So, Bethany, now I want to switch over to, you just mentioned the word nuisance. Hassan Piker is more than a nuisance. I think he's a canary in the coal mine for the Democratic Party. What do you think about him?
1: I 100% agree. I mean, this is, the DSA has really sort of taken over, and there's a lot of individuals, I wouldn't say a lot, there are some individuals on the left who are speaking up and saying, I will not share a party if this is in the tent with me. There's Bill Maher, there's James Carville, but there's not enough of those people. And, you know, every time a bad guy wins a primary, all those principles go out the window, and they're, you know, well, I don't know, but we have to stop the Republicans. And it gets so far as to, you know, they have no limiting principles. So when it was Graham Plattner in Maine and he had a Nazi tattoo on his chest, they were like, well, we have to stop Susan Collins?
0: Yeah, Susan was just on.
1: That doesn't seem a race willing to, like, throw all your principles out the window for.
0: It's really kind of creepy what's happening to Democrats. So the last question is, does this become a national election as opposed to a series of 435 congressional seats and 33 Senate seats and a handful of governors? Does it become a national referendum on the fact that the Democrats have lost their mind? I know that some people don't like Trump. I know that the Iran war alleged. I don't trust any polling anymore. I'm not trusting a new service that Salem runs called Eyes Over, which is a sampling of online data. Everyone posts their opinions on everything, so you can actually find out what people think a lot better using Eyes Only than you can doing Democratic polling. But do you think they're up for a nasty surprise that the country has noticed they've become lunatics?
1: I think that's what the Trump administration and Republicans are betting on, and they're throwing all of their weight behind making sure that Americans are aware of just how far Democrats have swung. I think the most effective campaign messaging that I've seen so far, you know, like, it's August, so, you know, we've still got a little ways to go. They're saying it's a choice between Republicans and socialism, and I think that that's powerful. I think also we need to remember, as the grown-ups in the room, that socialism isn't the boogeyman that it used to be, you know, 20, 30 years ago. And we really have to explain to people, like, they're idiots. Socialism bad. This is why. It doesn't just mean a bunch of free stuff, which is what a lot of young people want. You have to explain why it's bad.
0: They were talking about it on commentary today, and they're going around in circles about what it means. I think it should be described as transgressive, progressive socialists are radical in every way you can imagine, and they're stupid.
1: Yeah.
0: And I really do believe they haven't read a book. Do you think that Hassan Piker's read a book?
1: No, and I think to that point, the media appearances that I think have been the most powerful for Republicans have been by DSA members. There was one, I forget the media appearance, but a co-chair for the DSA was asked, well, how much should we tax the millionaires? Like, what are you proposing here? And she could not put anything related to policy or numbers. Like, there was just nothing there. It was just a slogan, tax the rich.
0: It's a slogan.
1: And that's it. Right. That's all.
0: 30 seconds, Bethany.
1: Lies.
0: Why was Seth Mandel putting an orange giraffe on your lawn today?
1: Our neighbor, it was two of our children's birthday this summer, and she decided to give them, without asking us, a giant inflatable giraffe that, like, sprays water. And it had to be done as soon as they got the gift at 8 a.m. And so we always joke, someone asked
0: for it. Oh, I'm now giving that gift to everyone. I'm going to give that gift to everyone because that was a great
1: picture.
0: Whoever
1: you hate.
0: How does he prepare for the commentary podcast? He puts up an inflatable giraffe. So good social media on you, Bethany Mandel. Follow her on X at Bethany Shondark, S-H-O-N-D-A-R-K. Someday she will change her name to Bethany Mandel, but I'm done asking. Thank you, Bethany. Don't go anywhere, America. I'm Hugh Hewitt.
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4: Fox News, I'm Carmen Roberts. President Trump ramps up economic pressure on Iran, but Tehran is betting high oil and gas prices will force him to back down.
5: Pretty soon I'll be declaring the Hormuz Strait a territory of the United States.
6: Perhaps he's talking figuratively, meaning that the U.S. would keep that blockade to keep controlling the strait, at least in the president's view. Iran obviously has a very different view.
4: Fox's Jonathan Hunt in Tel Aviv. The national average for gas in the U.S. is $4.07 a gallon. That is the highest ever for this day. And Virginia State University has lifted the campus lockdown after a mass shooting, but says it is maintaining a strong police presence there. Early this morning, five people were shot and injured, one critically. Police are searching for multiple suspects. 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

0: Hugh Hewitt. Jim Garrity's been doing this show for so long, he didn't have kids when we started, and he's always had the same bump music. He also had long blonde hair and was a hippie when we started. Jim, good to see you. He's a Washington
1: Hugh,
0: Post columnist. He's a National Review Morning Jolt guy. He's a regular presence here who I can ask this question without embarrassment. Jim, have you followed the WNBA controversy?
1: Just a little bit. And I would say the outcome, the end result of everything I hear about the NBA makes me think that I would hate it. And, you know, back in the day, the college I went to had a good women's basketball team. It had a good women's volleyball team. I am capable of getting into soccer when the World Cup comes along. So I'm not inherently opposed to women's athletics or anything like that. I do think, by the way, every time somebody comes along and creates a new sports league, there's kind of an assumption that like there's just an endless amount of appetite and there's an endless amount of what I'm going to call mental real estate or attention span for every new sport that comes along. I do salute ESPN for embracing the Ocho and having... Hugh, have you noticed that they do like potato sack races and kickball and like every weird sport you could ever possibly imagine?
0: I can't find baseball tonight anymore. I don't watch it anymore because ESPN kept moving around baseball tonight, so I'm done with it.
1: But everything I hear about the WNBA suggests that everything is seen through the prism of race.
0: Yeah.
1: Everything is seen through the prism, like the idea of like, we don't like this young new superstar who's stealing attention. They had in Clark, and I remember, what's the name of the
0: Cunningham.
1: One for the one out in L.A.?
0: Well, it's Caitlin Clark and Cunningham are both on the Indiana Fever.
1: Okay. Angel Reese was the other one. And I was like, you could have your Magic Johnson and your Larry Bird, right?
0: Right.
1: The NBA used these two guys in this kind of clash of the Titans. Who do you like more? Who's the greatest one? And the L.A. Lakers versus the Boston Celtics boomed in the 1980s. I guess, yeah, it was throughout the 1980s. Then Michael Jordan comes along, the only human being who I've seen for whom gravity was optional.
0: Right.
1: And the NBA blows up into this giant global game. The WNBA seems to have those options and has no interest doing so and wants to basically step into every conceivable political controversy they can, basically saying to the casual Caitlin Clark fans and everybody, like, this is not for you. If this is interesting you, we did it by accident, and we don't really want you to be into it. By the way, whenever you watch, we play those highlights. How many people do you see in the stands?
0: Well, they don't they don't show you the full arena, Jim.
1: No, they don't. You know,
0: there's a reason. So I'm just curious. Do you think it endures? I think Americans don't like racial conflict. I mean, I think they really hate it generally. And that anything that is mired in racial conflict, they turn their head away from, because that was our dark and terrible past with slavery and then the civil rights movement and Selma. And we don't want to go back there. And President Obama's biggest failing was not doing more. In fact, he may have made race relations in this country worse. And we don't want that. And so I think the WNBA is committing collective suicide. Agree?
1: They are. Like, look, they got their Michael Jordan. They got their phenomenally popular athlete, and they're doing everything they can to drive her out of the league, it seems. When you talk about this with a typical left-of-center sports writer, they will cite Jackie Robinson. They will cite the fact that the Washington Redskins were the last team to integrate. They will talk about the Black Power salute at the Olympics back, you know, and they'll say, race and social issues and political issues have always been involved in the sports world. Sure. But if you watch ESPN Classic, they're not showing you, stuff primarily about the political debates. They're primarily showing you back when the Cleveland Browns and New York Jets were good, which you're only, which generally is ancient history. It's been a long time ago.
0: Your Honor, I object. I object to having the Browns in the same sentence with the Jets. Your Honor, strike that from the record. The
1: you're absolutely right, Hugh. You guys have never won the Super Bowl. We have, so correct. That is
0: you won the
1: totally
0: Super Bowl before you were alive. I can remember that Super Bowl. So
1: Super Bowl.
0: So
1: either way,
0: I object to
1: point
0: that.
1: Being, sports is the toy department of life, as some sports writer once wrote. Like, it's where we escape from all these problems, where we're just supposed to, you know, have fun, root for our team, root against the other team, and just kind of, you know, enjoy ourselves. And when you drag this into it, it becomes a pain in the neck, and it becomes controversial. And are you, you know, are you sending a signal? Like, you know, in the D.C. area, you know, like, some people say it says something if you're still wearing Washington Redskins, you know, T-shirt or something like that, instead of Washington Commanders. Now, it might just be it's an old shirt, but there are some people who are very, you know, like, they feel like they're making a statement with, by using something.
0: Yeah,
1: like
0: I've got an Indians Ren Spooner shirt that cost too much to throw it away, so I still wear it, but it's not a statement. Now, keep race in mind, because I'm coming back to talk about one of Jim's closest friends, Hassan Piker, after the break. Don't go anywhere, America. I'm Hugh Hewitt. That's Jim Garrity. Stay with us.
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0: Welcome back, America. Jim Garrity, Washington Post columnist, National Review columnist. He is the editor of The Morning Jolt, or the writer of The Morning Jolt every morning, which you ought to be getting from National Review. And he's often funny and always present on the Edited as well as Three Martini Lunch podcast. Jim, I took a cheap shot at you going to break saying that you and Hassan Piker are buddies, but you're both podcasters, right? Are you a Twitch streamer yet?
1: I am not, although Hugh, like, aren't there like four Americans left who don't have a podcast?
0: Well,
1: it really is, Theo. Non-podcast hosts are the fastest shrinking demographic in America. By the way, I want to thank you and Dwayne for playing the bumper music of Billy Joel's We Didn't Start the Fire, one of my favorite songs. I think a very thorough defense against arson. And you mentioned in the last segment that I've been doing your show since before I had kids. And for a moment, I was like, are you kidding? And I realized I have a college freshman. And yes, you and I started doing this, I want to say the 2004 cycle.
0: Yeah, because I started in 2000, and you were early on.
1: Yeah. So I first heard the name Hassan Piker from my older teenager. A demonstration of how it's permeated the youth far faster than it, you know, permeates, you know, middle-aged America here.
0: But he's a robotics guy.
1: Both of them are robotics guys. But, yeah, that was a... You know, like, this is doing Twitch. Like, Twitch is like playing video games and other people watch you playing video games. And I think this is the most unbelievably boring thing you possibly could do. But then again, Hugh, I watch the Jets games. And I'm sure a lot of people think that's like a, you know, evidence for needing a concussion protocol sort of thing.
0: Is there a club for you, like you and Dan Senor, and there must be a third Jets fan in the media. Is there like a club?
1: Dan Foster. The late Nathan Wurzel. There's a bunch of. I've not had a chance to get to it with Ala Pundit, but as I understand it, he's a Jets fan.
0: Yes, he is.
1: Couple other folks. Yeah, so yeah, like there is a DC conservative journalist Jets fan group, and every now and then we do get together. So
0: all right. So now talk to me a little bit about the impact of Hassan Piker on the Democratic Party, because my proposition is this, and I'll have you answer it. He says things that are so racist, misogynist, yeah, homophobic, and Islamist apologetics that I think he's poison. I think he's going to kill Democrats. I think he's already killed El Sayed's candidacy. El Sayed did a pretty good job himself. What do you think about Piker generally and Piker on El Sayed?
1: Well, so I noticed that Hassan Piker gets a glowing profile in New York Times once every 2 years or so. He's gotten at least three. And I do that big profile on, like, because all of a sudden he seems to come out of nowhere, and you hear a lot of discussion of him, like, okay, who is this guy? Where did he come from? And why is he now somebody that if you follow politics, you're supposed to care about? I would put a similar category. You familiar with Jennifer Welch?
0: Oh, yeah.
1: Seemingly, like, the ugliest person you could possibly imagine on the inside, often saying really ugly, horrible things. And these are the kinds of people that on a regular basis, big institutions like the New York Times or Politico say, this is the hot new voice amongst Democrats. And I have come to the conclusion, and it's not just because you and I have been doing this for so long, Hugh, anybody who gets spotlighted by the mainstream media as the hot new voice you need to listen to, 9 times out of 10, they're going to be the dumbest person you've ever seen, and I really wanted to use some words besides person right there. I won't get you in trouble with the FCC, Hugh. But like they're generally dumb as a box of hammers, as sharp as a butter knife, right?
0: Because Hassan Piker does not appear to have read a book. Do you think he's read a book?
1: Like maybe an instruction manual or something. Right.
0: The little red book.
1: I'm sure he's
0: maybe
1: read a book, right? Hey. But because he said most famously, America deserved 9/11, right?
0: Right.
1: And El Sayed, when he gets in trouble for this, keeps saying the quote was taken out of context. Hugh, please explain to me the context in which America deserved 9/11 makes more sense, which is not as bad as it says. Now, eventually, El Sayed goes on the Sunday shows and he says it was a dumb thing to say. Okay, that is an adjective you could use. I think there's a whole bunch of things, and it's, you know, appropriate. This, like, we're a month away from the 25th anniversary of 9/11, and it just is a... I don't know if, like, it's easier to say that if you either weren't around for 9/11 or were a little, really little kid. But those of us who do have memories of that day would be like, what on earth? Like, That's a sign you need to be along in a concussion protocol.
0: Proposition.
1: And no Senate candidate of any party should be scoped within 10 miles of somebody like that.
0: Proposition. The Democrats have allowed themselves to be poisoned in the cycle by so many stories about their nutter fringe, in the way that Republicans were poisoned a few years back by their nutter fringe in the cycle, primary nutters. Not only will those people lose, but they will bring other people down with them, so that 2026 is not what Democrats expect it to be. In fact, Republicans might pick up Senate seats in the end. What do you think?
1: Boy, I've from your lips to the electorate's ears, Hugh, but I'm less optimistic than you. But that's pretty normal for this show. One thing I will note, though, is that 2010 and 2014, terrible midterm election years for the Democrats. And that's where you saw Republicans winning, coast to coast. And that's where the state legislator who was running for Congress lost, right? That's where the House member who was running for Senate lost, right? When you have a bad midterm election year, not only do you lose coast to coast, it generally takes out some of your rising talent. And sometimes these people come back. Sherrod Brown is running again. But by and large, you end up having a bunch. So when you see this sudden excitement over a Graham Platner type or an Abdul Al-Sayed type, one, I think in the Democrats, you see this hunger for generational change, this lingering hangover from Joe Biden, which I wrote about in my Washington Post column this week, that like the risks of having somebody who's really elderly was abundant. Like the Democrats paid the worst price possible for that. So they're freaked out by it. So like we want young people, we want fresh voices, we need this generational change, and that's why anybody who comes along, Graham Platner, Abdul Al-Sayed, Francesca Hong for a while, obviously she's not going to the governor's mansion. Now all of a sudden, like you get embraced and you get elevated and you get touted as the next big thing. And the problem is a bunch of these people haven't been vetted. A bunch of these people have been yahoos online with a lot of regrettable comments for a whole bunch of years. And the other thing which I think is important, these people generally haven't run for office before. Abdul Sayed is an exception there. They're not ready for prime time. They're not ready to be in this situation. And that's why you see, Francesca Hong blew a primary. She was supposed to win by a wide margin. We'll see how Abdul Sayed does. And God
0: turned out to be a real turkey.
1: The turkey did it to her.
0: Same jokes. It's like Statler Hilton on The Muppets. Garrity the Indispensable. Read The Morning Jolt from National Review. Read him in The Washington Post. Catch him here and at various educational institutions that do robotics soon. Thank you, Jim. 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
0: 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I do want to remind everyone that the 10-year treasury went up today a little bit, and andrewandtodd.com don't care. 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Thank you, Adam. Thank you, Harley. Thank you, Generalissimo. Talk tomorrow on the Friday edition of the Hugh Hewitt Show.
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28: The president takes credit. I'm Carmen Roberts, Fox News. President Trump says violent crime in the U.S. dropped sharply, posting its biggest one-year drop on record. Speaking on New York's Long Island yesterday, he cited FBI figures that show murders plunged 18% in 2025 from the year before. Fox's Alex Hogan has more.
29: According to the FBI, homicides in the last year dropped by at least 18%. President Trump at this event on Long Island yesterday praised law enforcement while highlighting a lot of these crime statistics.
30: Together with law enforcement partners nationwide to restore law and order in America. Very simple. A very simple phrase, isn't it? And with these professionals, it's a very easy thing to do. You have to give them, you have to let them do their job.
29: Violent crime decreased by about 9%. Rape decreased by more than 7%. Cases of robbery decreased by roughly 18%. Property crime dropped by 12%. And aggravated assault decreased by roughly 7%.
28: After a South Carolina GOP primary to replace the late U.S. Senator Lindsey Graham full term, voters will now choose between his sister, Senator Darlene Graham, and Congressman Ralph Norman, who advanced to the runoff. And he tells Fox News,
31: "We've got a country to save. Darlene is not my opponent. Socialism and communism is my opponent. And that's what I will fight for, and that's what we've got to stop. And the dangerous part is that America's at a tipping point. We've got to have true conservatives. She just doesn't have a record, and I do."
28: And Virginia State University near Richmond lifts a campus lockdown after an early morning shooting near the dorms. Injured five people, one critically. The other four suffered non-life-threatening injuries. Police are searching for multiple suspects, and university says it's maintaining a strong police presence on campus. 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
28: Tropical storm Lala is bringing heavy rain, strong winds, and dangerous surf to Hawaii with the hurricane conditions possible on the Big Island. Fox's Katie Byrne has more from Honolulu.
44: We're already seeing tropical storm force wind gusts hitting the Big Island. That's south of us here in Honolulu. We are under a tropical storm warning that's in effect, and we saw long lines at gas stations and stores here as families stocked up ahead of the possible power outages we could be dealing with. Across Honolulu, businesses are also putting sandbags in place. They're bracing for possible flooding, and the potential impacts are significant. More than 2 feet of rain is possible in some areas. We could see mudslides and waves reaching 20 feet. And with the storm closing in, officials officials say the message is simple, especially for visitors. Know what you'll do before conditions turn dangerous.
28: And the storm is now about 300 miles southeast of Honolulu and only 4 miles an hour shy of becoming a hurricane. Luigi Mangione pleaded guilty yesterday to federal charges in the 2024 killing of UnitedHealthcare CEO Brian Thompson outside a Manhattan hotel. Fox's CB Cotton has more from New York City.
0: His defense attorneys are arguing that putting Mangione on trial in New York State Court would violate New York State's double jeopardy protections. Now that Mangione has admitted to killing UnitedHealthcare CEO Brian Thompson, he pleaded guilty to federal charges of stalking resulting in death. Mangione's defense team has formally filed that motion asking the judge to dismiss the upcoming state trial, which is scheduled to begin on September 8th. During yesterday's confession, Thompson's wife wiped away tears. The family also released a statement saying, in part, quote, nothing will ease the pain of losing him.
28: And sentencing is set for December 18th. Prosecutors plan to ask for life in prison. I'm Carmen Roberts. This is Fox News.
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0: Hi. Welcome to the Fred Dreyer Show. I'm Jeremy Dayton, sitting in for Mike Horn, alongside producer, basketball legend in these parts, Sidney. Sidney, I'm blanking on your last name all of a sudden.
1: Hubbard.
0: How did I know your last name? She is sitting in with us as we are missing Fred and Mike today, and Corey, who is celebrating his 21st birthday for probably the 13th time or something, somewhere around there. We're strictly into football season now, or we are rapidly getting closer to football season, I should say. But there's a lot of basketball news, which I know is Sidney's forte.
1: Oh, yeah.
0: And these are some pretty big headlines. Which is the bigger, Russell Westbrook retiring? He was always one of my favorite players.
1: Yeah.
0: Or the Lakers selling for $12.5 billion?
1: I think definitely the Lakers selling right now is the bigger news, just because, I mean, what is this, the third time in recent
0: yeah.
1: years?
0: Yeah, it was the co-owner, CEO Mark Walter. He just bought the team from the Buss family a year ago.
1: That's what I thought. Yeah, but, so it's definitely shocking.
0: Yeah, apparently he's got two companies that are currently under federal investigation as the government looks into the financial dealings of the billionaires' businesses.
1: Yeah, I heard someone said he sold to get the FBI off his back.
0: Selling the Lakers. But it's an interesting duo that's buying the Lakers. Joshua Kushner, a businessman, but former Disney CEO Robert Iger.
1: Yeah. So interesting. Very interesting. Yeah. And I think Iger was trying to get something going in Vegas. He was trying to get a team over there, an expansion team.
0: Oh.
1: Yeah. So
0: well, that's interesting.
1: Yeah. So he bought the Lakers. But yeah, I don't know. They lost LeBron and everything kind of went downhill.
0: But they still got Luka.
1: They still got Luka, you who's know, obviously box office himself. So
0: it seems like Disney owns everything, and he's not even part of Disney anymore. But it's just they've got their tentacles on everything.
1: They 1,000% own everything.
0: Yeah, so it's going to be interesting to see how that plays out. I'm already getting into football mode because anybody that listens knows the Dodgers are doing great, even though they lose 7 in a row and the fans start jumping off a cliff despite being 2-time reigning world champs. The Orioles, on the other hand, are the epitome of not fun to watch right now. But we got a lot of reminiscing to do. We've got some best ofs, some of the best moments with Fred, Mike, Corey, myself, and the whole gang here over the years. I'm not sure how far we're going to dig, but we're going to dig. But stick around because we'll be right back here on CRNTalk.com.
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7: 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I'm your host, Michael Horn, along today with the Mike Gary. 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You can get us on smart speakers, Amazon Echo, Google Home. 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When the call is answered, say CRN, and the app will be automatically downloaded to your phone. All right, let's flash back a little bit now. We're going to go back here, to June of 2013, one of the great all-time great Fred Dreyer programs, talking about today's players, talking about the difference in money from today to the days of yesteryear when Fred Dreyer played. So our question to Fred, quite simply, to the days of yesteryear when Fred Dreyer played. So our question to Fred, quite simply, is, back in your day, what's the difference

0: athlete for great deeds on the field, and suddenly they just kind of fall by the wayside. Why can't Ethier, why can't all these guys who have been rewarded all these contracts,
1: right,
0: why can't they perform? Why can't they?
1: What happens
0: just
1: to them?
0: Why can't they just be inspired and leap to the front and be greater than they could ever possibly be? And I think it's this. The psyche of sports is there's a comfort zone in team sports. Individual sports, tennis, golf are different. But team sports, it's interesting. It's an interesting psyche that goes along with it, and that is I'm comfortable hiding within the group. I'm comfortable doing whatever it is I do in the group. I don't want to be the leader. I don't want the press coming to me in the locker room. I don't want to be the focal point. I don't want the spotlight to shine on me. I don't want the responsibility of handling all of that and then being uncovered and being disturbed in my own bathwater, my own comfort zone of emotions and inner thinkings and ego and narcissism and all these other things that go into it. And I say narcissism because it's extremely important to the individual psyche to perform from narcissism. And so once you reward people for their great deeds, let's take baseball.
1: Right.
0: You give Ethier $15 million a year. You give all these other guys a lot of money, and they don't perform. And that's because the weight of the responsibility has forced them out of the pack to the front as leaders. If they're paying you that amount of money, whether you like it or not, your role with the team changes. And many players don't understand that until they start cashing the checks and people start talking about them. Hey, Andre, you struck out the three times here with
1: guys on
0: second and third, and you know, with one out, nobody out, and you know, you're the last out with the bases loaded. Those types of things like
1: that was Albert Pujols.
0: Well, that's everybody.
1: Right.
0: You know,
1: you're right. It's like there's an unknown like pressure that comes on them because now they're being paid, and so everybody says, "Hey, you're getting paid $9,000 every time you take a swing. You better get a hit."
0: Yeah, that's correct. And the key is you're unwittingly you're surprised, you're shocked that suddenly you've got the whole world in your bedroom.
1: Yeah.
0: You know, you've got everybody in your comfort
1: zone. Everybody's
0: looking
1: at you.
0: Everybody now is in an area where you don't want them to be because you've been rewarded with this money for this deed. That's what's happening to the Angel pitchers. That's what's happening to Pujols. That's what happened to all these. Now, you say, well, Pujols was, was successful in St. Louis. But that was that little cocoon that he was in. He was comfortable in that. He was great doing that. And he is a leader. So he comes to a new team, and it's this shock of adjustment in order to see himself for his own ego and his own psyche to see himself in a different situation that he's not accustomed to, that he's now going to have to fit in and create that space for himself while the world is sitting there at his locker.
1: Yeah, I think they should have shrinks, seriously, on teams. For example, the one exception to this, on the most part, is the New York Yankees. When you're playing with the Yankees, there's just a whole mental thing there. That's you're at the Big Apple, it's the Yankees, it's the Pinstripes. There's just that brand name that goes. It seems like those players will come, or maybe it's their management that picks the right kind of players there. But a guy like Pujols, you mentioned, was big kingpin with St. Louis, Midwest. He comes to L.A., he's on a team, he's Hispanic, he's got a Hispanic owner, he's got a lot of Hispanics in L.A. Now he's got to perform, and all of a sudden, he's just falling apart. They need a shrink to talk to these guys
0: disagree.
1: To bring him back.
0: I really don't disagree with you. And what's interesting, when I was playing with the Rams, I don't. Please bear with me. This is not about me, but it's just an experience that I share that I have the good fortune to kind of have experienced and been a part of. In playing football, we had a guy that was a kicker. He kicked 60-yard field goals in practice. I mean, he kicked 60-yard field goals in practices
1: all the time.
0: All the time. Now here come the game. We were in New England. We were in New England one day, and you know, it's in the fourth quarter, about 4 minutes left in the game, and we need 3 points.
1: Yeah.
0: We're on the 16-yard line.
1: Yeah.
0: I walk over to him and I said, "Hey, don't screw this up."
1: You said that to him?
0: Yeah.
1: No, you didn't.
0: I did.
1: Say that. Why?
0: I did. It was a joke. It was a joke, and he shanked it.
1: You caused Frank. What was his name?
0: No, I'm not saying his name.
1: I know
0: I'm
1: his name was.
0: No, I don't think you do.
1: I think I do.
0: No, you can't.
1: I can't remember his last name.
0: But I'll
1: cost
0: tell
1: us a Super Bowl.
0: No, but.

0: I mean, no, not that guy. Well, Frank, I was standing next to Frank when he jerked that thing.
1: Oh, that one. This is a different guy?
0: And there was three guys who I knew had a gun on them who were gamblers.
1: So this is a different
0: that
1: guy?
0: That were yelling at Frank Corral at the Super Bowl. And they were saying, "You're dead. You're dead. After this game, you're dead, Tubby. We're going to get you." And I looked at Frank, and Frank was just kind of, oh, gee. I said, oh, man, I don't want to be anywhere near you.
1: Don't
0: I went
1: be down near the bus.
0: I went down the other end of the field.
1: So this was not Frank Corral. It's a different kicker.
0: No, this is a different guy.
1: And you caused this guy a head case.
0: I didn't cause him to do anything. I just walked up to him and was getting ready to kick it. You know, and Chuck Knox says, "Let's go, tie it up. Let's go, let's go." And he looked at the guy and he went, "Okay." And our special team coach, you know Elijah Pitts, what a great guy he was. You know, he comes over, "All right, let's go. Kicking team, let's go. Maximum protection, let's go. Max left. And they're going to block right, so we're going to max protection left." We went out there, 16-yard field goal, and just as he got ready to go on the field, I said, "Hey, don't screw this up."
1: Thank you, Fred.
0: He jerked that
1: Thank
0: thing.
1: You very much. Fred comes out
0: 16
1: there.
0: 16 yards. That's 26 yards,
1: Troy,
0: by the way.
1: Did the guy ever play again?
0: Yeah, but poorly. But what happened was, the beauty was, is there was a 26-yard field goal. Yeah.
1: Well, you promised you'll never talk to anybody on our staff
0: 16-yard line.
1: Especially me.
0: The ball was placed on the 16-yard line, and he jerked it. And so it was all over with, and I went, holy smoke. I just felt crazy. And there was two guys.
1: Crazy.
0: There was two guys standing next to me, and they just looked at me. Said, "What'd you say that for?
1: What'd you tell him that for?"
0: I said, "I don't know. It just came out of my, you know, it just came out. I was rooting for him, you know. I got on the airplane with him, and it's a good thing those windows don't open."
1: He was the guy Shatner saw on the wing in the Twilight Zone,
0: That's
1: right?
0: Exactly
1: he
0: who it was.
1: He wanted to get out.
0: He was crawling out onto the wing to kill himself.
1: Wow.
0: Yeah.
1: That's tough.
0: We're at 71,089 feet, not inches above the surface of the Earth, folks. We're keeping an eye on it for you down there. It's wild out here.
1: It is. And when we come back, I have a quote from Don Mattingly.
0: Let me get my pen so I can write it down.
1: I think it's going to be helpful after this.
0: I got some more smart things you want to hear about. I got some things here, smart facts you might want to know about. And there's some things here going on with your right foot you may not want to know about.
1: Maybe the Los Angeles Dodgers and the Los Angeles Angels will hire you to give words of encouragement.
0: Let me tell you something. They would go a long way to helping that franchise if they hired you-know-who, the baby over here, to come out to Dodger Stadium and go into that locker room and clean the house.
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0: We are back in the Sports Lounge. Once again, the star of our show, the one and only Mr. Fred Dreyer.
1: Thank you so much, Michael Horn. By the way, I have plumb forgot, you know, the altimeter shows.
0: We're flying high, and how high are we?
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0: Oh, 68,089.
1: That's right. That's feet, not inches above the surface of the earth. And I'm going to have Tom. Tom, are you awake?
0: Tom, Tomas.
1: Yeah,
0: if you say Tommy Lasorda perks up in our studio audience.
1: No, not that Tommy.
0: Yeah.
1: Tomas, yes. Yeah, and I want you to do some math for me, if you can, back there.
0: He's all right? A mathematician,
1: You got a pencil?
0: He's got it.
1: All right. Take the pencil and then divide, I think, 12 inches, which is a foot, into 68,089. And I want to find out how many inches we have.
0: How many inches?
1: Yeah, how many inches that we have above the surface of the earth.
0: What you got there, Tommy? You got anything for us?
1: We have 68,089 feet, but what we're looking for is inches. What would that be in inches?
0: We're coming up with the answer. You're coming up with the answer.
1: I feel like a Gene Rayburn.
0: That's good. Gene, hold on. So I got, 817,078.
1: That's what it is. That's what I have.
0: Is that what you got? Yeah, we're pretty good. Fred, is that what you have?
1: Yeah, I just figured it out.
0: You just figured out lightning. You just did it in your head.
1: Oh, boy.
0: Well, Tomas and I have oodles of paper out here. Yeah. That's good.
1: We should get the computer out, the laptop.
0: Tomas is very good.
1: He's very good.
0: He does software.
1: Yep, and he has gaffer's tape holding the hood. Holding the hood of his car on.
0: Oh, you won't leave him alone, will
1: That's
0: you?
1: The guy I
0: that
1: want writing my software.
0: That's a hoodlock. That is a hoodlock.
1: That's the guy I want writing my software. A guy who takes gaffer's tape to hold the hood of his Mercedes on.
0: Now, we wouldn't.
1: Oh, man.
0: We wouldn't encourage you to do this at home, but he's also been known to use gaffer's tape as a seatbelt.
1: Oh, yeah.
0: it's a special backup belt.
1: Oh, well, you need somebody to drive around with to cut you loose when you want to go into the store or something.
0: Tomas got canceled off a couple of production companies when he used to have to use gaffer's tape to put the marks down. He used to tape the actors to the floor.
1: Right over the tops of their shoes.
0: They couldn't move, but they were on their mark. Oh, we got lots to talk about, don't we, today?
1: Hey, listen, I've got some facts you may not want to know.
0: You always do. You dig them out for us.
1: Yeah, I've got some facts you may not want to know. I'm going to read them to you. I don't care what you think about
0: what
1: it.
0: What you got?
1: Peanut oil
0: is
1: used for cooking in submarines because it doesn't smoke unless it's heated above 450 degrees Fahrenheit.
0: I didn't know that, so it will not smoke.
1: Well, this is the reason I'm reading this stuff, dude.
0: So after, but once you go over 450 degrees, if you got...
1: Then it's lights out. Oh, by the way, on every submarine, there's a kind of like a limiter, like they put on NASCARs, to limit them from going over certain RPMs.
0: Right, right.
1: Well, they do that.
0: Peanut oil?
1: Yeah, it's the peanut governor, and the peanut.
0: Don't we have him in California?
1: The peanut oil.
0: Oh, no, he was in Georgia.
1: He was in Georgia.
0: Yeah, many years
1: ago. Peanut oil governor on submarines prevents peanut oil from boiling over 450 degrees Fahrenheit.
0: Otherwise,
1: people are flying out of there like you can't believe. So that's that one. Now, a banana. Here's one for you.
0: Here's another good. These
1: Pay
0: are
1: attention,
0: great
1: Tom.
0: These are water cooler topics
1: this
0: for you.
1: This is very important stuff.
0: Fred Dreyer.
1: In lieu of the country going under.
0: This is what our show's become. We've already told you the disasters, and we're all hopeless.
1: Yeah, we're completely finished.
0: So we're not telling you how to boil.
1: This is the type of crap that we're reading when we're in the boats going out to the oil tanker to be taken away
0: to Cuba.
1: Yeah, another 10 years. We're going to be on a little boat heading out to the oil tanker,
0: and you'll have these facts.
1: And the oil tanker will just take us out, and that'll be it.
0: All right. So what's the next fact?
1: The banana cannot reproduce itself. It can be propagated only by the hand of man.
0: Really?
1: That's correct.
0: So the man must do something with his banana?
1: In order to get more bananas...
0: So the man does something with his banana?
1: Man has to come in with his hands and propagate...
0: His banana.
1: That's what it says. That's the word. That's what it says.
0: So how do they do it? Do they have to actually dust the pollen or something there?
1: Well, they have to make an all-out effort to get more bananas. So you have to go out of your way. If people just said, I'm not going to care about
0: my tree's
1: going to
0: make some more bananas.
1: We don't care. That's not going to happen. A man has to cultivate. That's the banana, okay?
0: Let me tell you something about my banana.
1: Let me tell you something about this banana. The tooth Yes. The tooth, the human tooth, is
0: right.
1: the only part of the human body that cannot heal itself.
0: Well, that's why you have to go and get them drilled.
1: That's why you need, you know, a quack.
0: Bicuspids and all that kind of stuff.
2: Yeah. Fox News, I'm Daria Albinger, batting down the hatches, Hawaii. A hurricane warning is now in effect for the islands as they prepare for Lala. This is a big lumbering system, which could bring strong wind and heavy rain to the islands, and the Big Island could take the brunt of this storm. There is a runoff in South Carolina's Republican nomination for U.S. Senate. Congressman Ralph Norman tells Fox News he is the right person for the job.
3: My agenda is very simple. Save Act, Save Act, Save Act. And if it means nuking the filibuster, I will do that. If it means putting the walk, having the walking filibuster, I will do that.
2: And Norman faces Darlene Graham. She's the sister of the late Senator Lindsey Graham and was nominated by the governor to serve the rest of his term. The election is August 25th. The candidates will debate this coming Tuesday. 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
1: Neighbor, because we get caught in the trees and
0: in the power lines.
1: So we'd go down to the baseball field.
0: And fly them there.
1: We just let all, we had like 200 yards worth of.
0: That's what we do. You run, and then you let the string as you go, right?
1: Yeah, you just let that across the open field, you know, the wind would pick up a little bit, and you just get running. No time, it would be up there, and we let all of it out.
0: Yeah, you let it 200 go.
1: 200 yards of monofilament line put in there.
0: And you just let that thing roll.
1: This thing was up there, and it was unbelievable how much. It was like a 50-pound pole.
0: Yeah, when you pull on it, because you got to go like this to pull it up.
1: Yeah.
0: My dad was like that, too. He used to tell us to go fly a kite.
1: Yeah, it took. We didn't realize, you know, we were kids, but I didn't realize that, you know, it took like about an hour and a half to wind it in.
0: Now, we made, to get them up without much wind, the neighbor guy across the street, Danny, he used to show us how to make a famous box kite with wings.
1: Oh, yeah.
0: There was a wing, and that thing would go up with literally no wind at all. And then we'd put a paper clip on there and put like a letter or something, and you pull it like this if you weren't having a kite war, and the thing would drop. And that's probably how they delivered mail.
1: You know what this music tells me? We've wasted a half hour.
0: No, you've got good information on today on the show.
1: We've
0: really
1: had fun here, and it's Father's Day. I'm in a great mood, and I don't want to bombard the listener with a bunch of this normal, everyday public Republican crap that's going on because it's so maddening and depressing. But when we come back,
0: keep the Father's Day
1: segment
0: spirit
1: four
0: all
1: is
0: month.
1: Coming up. And we're going to get into a little bit of it, but then we'll segue back to facts you may or may not know.
0: Good, so, and we'll have the baseball DL report.
1: Then we have the DL, and we have, the buffet list of who's in the buffet line for the Dodgers.
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0: 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And we bring you the Sports Lounge. I'm Michael Horn. Ladies and gentlemen, that's the star of our show, Fred Dreyer, the all-pro defensive end, the acting legend. And lots of stuff. Say hi to Beverly. Say hi to Georgina. A lot of people tuned in. We're on Facebook Live. Want to tune in and check out the show Wednesdays. We do a show at 4 Pacific, 7 Eastern. That's when we're live on Facebook. And you can catch us up here on the weekends on this show on radio all across the country. 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Dial pound 250, and when the call is answered, they'll say, what's the keywords? You say CRN. Or CRN Talk. Perfect. That's all you got to do is say CRN, and then it'll load up our app right onto your phone.
1: Yeah, that's how you do it.
0: It's it, and it's very easy to go ahead and do that, Fred Dreyer. Really is the deal. I'm telling you that much.
1: Well, it's easy for people to, you know, we like to reach out to people, and we love it when you reach back. We're here for you always. We have lots to talk about in life. Sports is just a little bit of it, and thank you for joining us.
0: Now, Ray has contacted you at freddryer@crntalk.com. That's our email address, Fred Dreyer, D-R-Y-E-R.
1: Would that be Ray Foote?
0: crntalk.com. Yep, he says, great show, Fred and Mike. A couple quick questions from back in your Giants days.
1: Yes.
0: An old yearbook says you went on a canoe trip down the Amazon. If true, how was it? And please confirm, were you ever sent out on offense with the Giants? I swear I saw you at split end. Is that true?
1: Split end. Let's see. I was never an offensive player, nor did I take a snap or line up in an offensive position with the New York Giants. I think if Bobby Crispino was number 89, and he left the Giants. He was there from 61 to 68. I came in the following year, and Subway Sid Moret, the equipment manager for the Giants at the time.
0: Who was that?
1: Subway Sid Moret.
0: I love this guy.
1: He said, here you go, Super Rook. Here's your new jersey. It's just it's fresh off the griddle. And they said, here it is. It was Bobby Crispino's number. So I inherited Bobby Crispino's number, who was a wide receiver for the Giants.
0: 89?
1: Oh, yeah.
0: Yeah, there he goes. There's the beginning of that. Now, let's get to the main crux of Ray's question here. An old yearbook says you were on a canoe trip down the Amazon. Is it true? And if it was, how was it?
1: Those are private moments. And
0: what does that mean? What does that mean? Give us a little taste of something. Did you do a canoe trip?
1: No, I did not.
0: Okay.
1: I don't know how that surfaced. I think it resurfaced when I was a holdout in 1970, I think it was.
0: Yeah.
1: And I was I was on sabbatical. I was different places at that time.
0: Okay, when you were a holdout. Now, Cody, yeah, who wrote to Fred Dreyer at crntalk.com, said, Mr. Dreyer, I've been a dear fan of yours ever since I was a child in the 80s.
1: Oh,
0: Hunter was still is my all-time favorite TV show.
1: God bless
0: my
1: you.
0: Dad and I would watch it together every week. And one year for my birthday, he gave me your football card, and I was over the moon. Anyway, I followed you here on Facebook, and I really enjoy all your posts. It's really it's a great hearing from you. Just wanted to say hello, Mr. Dreyer.
1: Thank you so much. It's a pleasure. I love hearing from people who remember the early years, and it's all a part of my childhood as well. I remember going to the Ram games and seeing John Arnett walk out of the tunnel at the Coliseum, yeah, and then seeing all the guys, Deacon Jones and Merlin Olsen. When I was in high school, they were with the Rams, and it's great to be able to again reach out and touch the parts of your history and your memories. It's really great that you would call, that you would let me know. Thank you.
0: Didn't you scare some people in the fans when you first played at the Coliseum? You walked down the line to where people were. Can you imagine being a fan and seeing Fred?
1: No, I'm going to tell you the story. We have time, don't we?
0: Yeah, go ahead.
1: Okay.
0: Yeah.
1: 1972, I've just been traded to the Rams. We're playing one of our first preseason games at the Coliseum, which would be one of my first games in a Ram uniform. And the one thing I wanted to do, I said, gee, I'm playing in the Coliseum. This is the first time I've been there. Giants, the team I was with before, had not played in the Coliseum. So this is the first time I had actually played on the floor of the Coliseum. I had been there many times and watched SC games and certainly Ram games as a kid. So I was anxious to see the field as I came down the tunnel. I made a left-hand turn. And there was the west end zone. So I went down, I walked down to the seats that were at the corner of the end line of the end zone and the north sideline of the field. And it was right there at that corner that I was a 12-year-old kid that I used to sit in those two seats right behind the screen.
0: Right.
1: Where... In 1958, when the Dodgers moved from Brooklyn to Los Angeles, and so I went to a Dodger game in 1958 when I was 12 years of age. So I wanted to go down and take a look and see
0: where you were sitting,
1: where I was sitting.
0: Side, yeah.
1: And so I kind of trotted down the field, and I started as I got closer to the seats. I kind of like looked around to see and. And so there's a bunch of people there watching what was going on, eating popcorn and drinking beer and stuff, and they see me coming towards them, and they started yelling at me and waving, so I went right over to them, and everybody kind of huddled around for autographs and stuff, and I just said, I just want you to know, these two couple, there was four seats, it was two men, two women, And I said, I just want you guys to know that I sat in these two seats while Wally Moon hit home runs over the screen, and my first game was against the Pittsburgh Pirates, and Bob Skinner was the left fielder, and we used to yell at him through the screen, sitting in those seats you're sitting in right now.
0: What'd you tell Skinner?
1: I said, hey, Skinner, we called him Leadfoot because he couldn't run. Hey, Leadfoot, throw us the ball. He goes, get the ball yourself. You know, so.
0: Did he ever give you a ball?
1: No, he pushed it through.
0: Wow.
1: When they stopped taking batting practice, Skinner pushed the ball, popped it through the screen.
0: Leadfoot Bob Skinner getting heckled by a young Fred Dreyer, but still gives him a ball. Great story, Fred. All right, out of Leadfoot's left field, here's another fan question. Do you have any advice on healthy eating?
1: Oh, gosh.
0: Oh, brother. I'll just sit back here and phone it in for the rest of the show. Go ahead.
1: No, wait, look. I mean, you got to eat great food. You got to simplify your diet.
0: We know that.
1: For me, I have fish. I have salmon. I have broccoli. I have all the different types of greens you could possibly imagine.
0: A lot of green vegetables.
1: Yes, and then I have a ton of water, and then...
0: Well, I've gone to dinner with you many times. You'll have... maybe one helping, maybe two helpings of a salad, and then a nice piece of salmon. And, you'll treat yourself to a dessert or something, especially a cookie is his weakness. If you're on the other
1: chocolate
0: team.
1: Chocolate chips.
0: Yeah, you throw him a chocolate chip cookie. He ain't going to put that tackle on you, let me tell you right now. That's the weakness of the man. Pamela says, Hunter catching up on his sleep. All you female fans would love to wake up with that face looking at them. Apparently, your show is running in the evening hours. People can go to bed with Hunter.
1: Uh-oh. You got to be careful.
0: Yeah, we do got to be careful. All right, let's get back to football talk. Your day compared to today. What's being taught today that was missing from your day? Or maybe I know you better. What's missing from today's game that was taught in your day's game?
1: When I played, and I hate saying that, so forgive me. But the era that I played in,
0: yes,
1: there was tremendous defensive coordinators, coaches. Their big thing was, we want to make sure you understand what we're trying to do, and we're going to put you in the best position to be successful. That certainly, that spirit lives today, but they don't follow it up because of a couple of things. As they have made rules and regulations to encourage passing, they allow holding now. It's unbelievable what they're doing. They're just tackling people at the line of scrimmage. But they allow holding in order for quarterbacks to throw for 600 yards. The commercialization of the sport wants it, exploits it, and wants it to be an explosive offensive game. So what they do is the defensive coordinators are defensive backfield coaches. You know, they're the ones that put in coverages. Well, the defensive line coach puts in the fronts.
0: Right.
1: Places the defensive lineman. He says we're going to use four down linemen, not three. You know, today what they've got is they've got a hodgepodge of different types of preset looks. Quarterback comes out of the huddle, looks over and sees two down linemen here and a bunch of guys standing up over there. And they don't know really what's happening. They don't know if they're going to get blitzed or not. So the whole thing is trickery is the order of the day by these defensive coordinators today. And what they do is they don't spend time with the big people at the line of scrimmage. And they don't use a set front and then build the coverage around it. So you've got defensive backfield coaches who have been given the job to put in the defenses. Well, that's the defense at the line of scrimmage. And that's the defense in terms of coverage. So you've got teams who are primarily concerned with really only putting in coverages for the passing game, and they kind of like fudge around and hodgepodge around at the line of scrimmage, and what you have is you have. Big people at the line of scrimmage not understanding and don't understand the rules of how to play the line of scrimmage. It's an art form, how to play the line of scrimmage and what to do, what are the rules. For every offensive set that comes out, there is a set rule that linemen, defensive linemen, defensive ends, outside linebackers, middle linebackers, and defensive tackles. Everybody, every group has a designated understanding as to what to do with that set and that formation. And those things now have been homogenized over the decades. They don't teach tackling. They don't have the kids in school long enough to teach tackling. There's no emphasis on tackling, so therefore, you're bad tackling. You're bad tackling in high school.
0: There's more injuries,
1: you're
0: too.
1: You're bad tackling in college. You're bad tackling in professional. And they don't spend any time with it, because in professional football, the Players Association, the kids, the actual players, the collective bargaining agreement, they sit down and say, we don't want to practice. And the owners say, this is where we are today with football, pro football anyway. They say, well, okay, well, what is it that you want? Well, we don't want to practice. We don't want to have two-a-days in training camp. We want to wear shorts and helmets instead of pads. We don't want to tackle. It's too hot today. We don't want to practice. We want a lunch break every 2-3 hours. We want to have time for our cell phones. So they negotiate all of this, and the owners say, okay, we'll do anything you want. We'll give you anything you want. Just don't strike. You see, the biggest thing the owners don't want, the biggest thing the owners don't want is a work stoppage.
0: Yeah.
1: They don't want that, and they're giving the house away, and that's why you're seeing the behavior you're seeing today. You've got the players decide, we're gonna shut your business down because we're going to act out. And they say, okay, hold on, before you kneel, let me get down there, and I'll kneel with you. And so you've got such disrespect between players and owners. It's just pathetic.
0: Straight ahead, more with Fred Dreyer. It's the Sports Lounge. Don't go away.
2: You guys just didn't want it bad enough. That should have been an easy win. What were you doing out there? You got to hustle. You could have made that play if you'd been open.
3: On the car ride home after the game, when you think you're helping by telling me what I did wrong and what I need to work on, all I hear is that I'm not good enough, that I'm supposed to be perfect, that it's not okay to lose. 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

0: 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I'm Jeremy Dayton alongside Sidney Hubbard, producer extraordinaire, basketball aficionado. I hope you enjoyed the reminiscing with Fred and the gang. We got a little time to banter here, although I should mention, forgot to in the first segment, if you want to email Fred, please do so at freddreyer@crntalk.com. 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You know, there's all sorts of chaos. But what's headlining your weekend, or what are you going to be watching this weekend?
1: Yes, unfortunately, there's so much drama going on in the W, but I do really like the look of the Minnesota Lynx right now. They're sitting at first place. The rookie Olivia Miles has just continued to be a sensation. Coming out of Notre Dame, and then I believe she transferred to TCU and then was a first-round draft pick. So I like her a lot, and then I like the Dallas Wings. Unfortunately, the LA Sparks, our hometown team, is struggling so bad. We just need a complete rebuild of that team. However, I have heard rumors that we may be, like, tanking for Juju Watkins. Which is good, because Juju Watkins is currently at SC, and she's from LA.
0: Yeah.
1: So she would get to stay home, because we traded away our point guard and best player, Kelsey Plum.
0: I did see that.
1: So it might be a tank move, which is kind of good.
0: Right.
1: Because Juju's going to be boxed. I mean, she's just so good.
0: Yeah. So. Yeah, man, I was seeing billboards of her in Hollywood for a while ago.
1: Yeah. She's been great for a long time since high school. And she went to Sierra Canyon, which is like down the street.
0: Oh, everybody went there.
1: Yeah.
0: I drive by there on the way to work. I'm like, man, every now and then I want to go and watch a game there.
1: Yeah, it's great. I mean, it's the gym is packed at every game. So, yeah. But hopefully is a move for Juju so the Sparks can get a little bit better.
0: All right. Well, there's your WNBA roundup. Stay tuned for more. I'm sure next week we'll get into the Lakers being sold, what that means going forward for Los Angeles. We got the Dodgers postseason not too far away. We got the Rams. We got the Ravens coming up. But check us out. Fred Dreyer Show.
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3: You said what, Mr. President? I'm Daria Albinger, Fox News. The president has suggested that the U.S. could claim the Strait of Hormuz as a U.S. territory if Iran is defeated. But Tehran says that's not going to happen. Fox's Jonathan Hentz in Tel Aviv.
4: When he made those comments, there was a touch of sarcasm. Probably safe to say he was talking figuratively rather than literally, meaning that he believes the Central Command U.S. naval blockade can be maintained pretty much indefinitely. But the Iranian leadership saying it is not the U.S. that controls it, it is Iran that controls it. So the deputy foreign minister of Iran saying on X, quote, the Strait of Hormuz cannot be seized by tweet, nor by aircraft carrier, nor by issuing an order, nor by an election speech. So we have this war of words, but neither side seems willing to escalate militarily.
3: The U.S.-Iran war remains ongoing with neither side backing down, and control of the Strait of Hormuz still very much in question. The Senate is expected to take up the Save America Act when it returns to Washington next month. It would require proof of citizenship to register and photo ID to vote in federal elections. Speaker Mike Johnson on Fox's Saturday in America.
5: Even 72% of Democrats think you ought to have a valid ID to vote. So it's not a controversial proposition, but the Democrats in the Congress are holding it up, and you have to ask yourself why. The president, I think, is right. Some of them just, they want to have the pathway open for cheating.
3: Democrats argue that the Save America Act could disenfranchise some eligible voters who lack access to the required documents and IDs. What is now Hurricane Lala is battering the Big Island with heavy rain and strong winds. A storm has sustained winds of more than 65 miles per hour. It could still get even stronger as it continues to move toward the island. 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
3: The governor of New York, Kathy Hochul, is freeing up $7.25 million to provide legal representation for about 1,400 unaccompanied migrant children who are facing deportation proceedings, and that includes about 250 in detention. Republican Congressman Mike Lawler on Fox's Saturday in America.
8: Kathy Hochul has prioritized the well-being of illegal immigrants over the safety and well-being of New Yorkers.
3: Hochul says the funding was intended to ensure unaccompanied migrant children have legal representation in the immigration proceedings. Luigi Mangione's attorney is now looking to dismiss the state charges his client still faces, including murder, after the accused CEO killer pleaded guilty to separate federal charges yesterday.
9: His defense attorneys are arguing that putting Mangione on trial in New York State Court would violate New York State's double jeopardy protections. Now that Mangione has admitted to killing UnitedHealthcare CEO Brian Thompson. He pleaded guilty to federal charges of stalking resulting in death. Mangione's defense team has formally filed that motion asking the judge to dismiss the upcoming state trial, which is scheduled to begin on September 8th. During yesterday's confession, Thompson's wife wiped away tears. The family also released a statement saying, in part, quote, nothing will ease the pain of losing him.
3: Fox's C.B. Cotton. Sentencing is set for December 18th. Prosecutors are seeking life in prison. Mangione's attorney is now looking to dismiss the state murder charge that Mangione faces under New York's double jeopardy law. The Democratic National Committee has voted to make South Carolina the party's first presidential primary in 2028. That would push New Hampshire from its traditional first-in-the-nation primary spot for the party. They wanted a first-in-the-nation vote for the 2028 campaign. They say where Black and Latino voters would have more say in the outcome. I'm Daria Albinger. This is Fox News.
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0: 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You're listening to Sports Ecom 101, the show where we discuss sports topics from a business perspective. I'm your host, Edward Brown, along with my co-host, Russell Jackman and Mike McDowd. At each commercial break, we're going to ask a trivia question. This time, we have a theme, and it's called film characters. And I got to say that in looking at these questions, you better get at least 2 out of 3. Hopefully you'll get 3 out of 3, but at least 2 out of 3. You guys will do well. So we got a lot of good stuff to talk about. I love these stories about the WNBA. We got to get Enos Kanter, Freedom, and Royce White, who's running for governor, I believe it is, of Minnesota. And he wants to play in the WNBA. He says he feels like he wants to be the first black trans athlete lesbian. Okay? Let's see how that goes. I actually think that they'll get more viewership if they have guys like this playing in the WNBA. What do you think?
1: 100%. I mean, look, WNBA is insane, but it's all, there's so much, I hate to say this, but the fact of the matter is a lot of politics in this league. I wish it wasn't. I just want to see them play basketball. But yes, people will watch it, but you know what? It'll absolutely shift the dynamics of the entire league if it happens.
0: Now the guys, though, are going to have to learn to play with a smaller ball. They're used to playing with a bigger ball.
1: Of course. Yes, you and I have said that countless times. It's smaller basketball. It's a different game, okay?
0: Right.
1: It's a different game.
0: When we come back, Russell had brought up a few things. The death of Don Nelson. Mike Kruko is retiring. Those of us local here know about that. Roger Craig, Hall of Fame, but he's also got potentially dementia.
2: Terrible.
1: Vascular dementia, yeah.
2: It's just awful.
0: Seems like it's just a really good guy. And then
1: I'll share some insight on that too.
0: About the 49ers injuries potentially due to the substation electronic wave system. Okay. Audience, stay with us. Sports Econ 101 will be right back. Don't touch that dial.

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3: Welcome back to Sports Econ 101. I'm Edward Brown, along with Mike McDowell and Russell Jackman. All right, guys, going to start off with the death of Don Nelson. I mean, how old was he?
4: 85 and change.
3: Russell had to, off air, was telling us, or telling me about
4: 86.
3: How, you know, and I had forgotten about this, that during the Maui wildfires, he really came through as a good Samaritan to a lot of people there.
4: Yeah, there's lots of articles on him feeding victims and opening his home and his properties up to people who were trying to, refugees from the fires. And that he provided free housing to the victims, and he had rental homes, and he made those available to people who were, you know, victims from the fires. And I mean, people revere him in Maui. I mean, they really do. I don't know. The thing about Don Nelson that I know about. I mean, you met him or you knew him, but from what I know, people either loved Don Nelson tremendously or they couldn't stand him. There was very, very, he was one of those polarizing people that just would, you know, motivate guys to become incredible basketball players. We also know that his friction between himself and Chris Webber led to the breakup of the two of them, and eventually both of them were gone from the Golden State Warriors. But then you had Nelson return and bring us the We Believe season, you know, with Baron Davis and so forth, with the huge dunk on Kirilenko and all that.
3: Yeah.
4: So he brought us Dirk Nowitzki. He's the guy that found and cultivated Dirk Nowitzki and made him an NBA champion and one of the, you know, top 50 NBA players of all time. You could easily argue that Dirk was one of them. And the NBA, I mean, Nellie Ball brought that small, up-tempo, fast-paced, center shooting three type

0: play, but shot threes, you know? But he was terrible. It was just, yes.
1: And furthermore, let's tell people who Don Nelson is. A lot of people don't know who Don Nelson is. And the fact, that's a fact, because I got a guy, 14 years in the NBA. I believe he was a five-time NBA champion, Lakers, Celtics. Believe it or not, played with the Chicago Zephyrs. You ever heard of them?
0: Yes.
1: So, you know, he was one of those guys, obviously a stalwart, what, 10 points per game, about 4.5 rebounds per game. Good, very good player. Tough, physical. I can tell you, Russ says, I met him. I didn't just meet him. I dealt with him almost every night. I covered the Warriors for 3 years, and he was the guy I was covering. I got to tell you, sometimes he was a pain in the ass. And he wasn't very respectful to me. I was respectful to him. I was a young guy. I get it. I was a young guy, and I was. But there were times when he... But now, with that said, I also got to talk to him a little bit by myself, away from everybody, and he was pretty cool to me. You know, but I look at it now, and I should have said, you know, I should have been such a... I should have pushed back, you know, a little bit. You couldn't really do that with him because he'd yell at you, and, you know, he'd always ask, well, how come you guys aren't talking to me about the three-throw shooting? And he'd always talk to us about that, the three-throw shooting with the Warriors. It's like, dude, let's talk about something else. We get you shot well tonight. But it was a frustrating time for the Warriors. You know, you had Mitch Richmond, you had Jimmy Hardaway, Chris Mullin, you know, and then Chris Webber comes in, and the dynamics completely shifted. And sadly, he should have worked with Chris, because Chris was a freaking dynamite player. He was. He proved himself. So, with all due respect, and I'm going to say this about, you know, Coach, definitely a good human being, I believe. You know, I didn't go out and drink beers with him, no way. But I think overall, pretty good, a good heart, a good man. Rush just articulated it very well at the kindness that he demonstrated. And, you know, guys, when it's all said and done, it's what you did to help your fellow man. It's not what you did on the basketball court. So, to Russ's point, God bless him for that.
2: Yeah. All right. Hey, guys, let's move on. Roger.
0: Wait, I was going to say, and there's always that one shot that he took in the NBA Finals that bounced off the rim and went way up in the air and then went back down. That's always known as the Nelson shot. As the, you know, to win a game, you know, if you hit a basket and it just luckily falls right in. He had that was the true luck of the Irish for Don Nelson and the Celtics. I think that was maybe like 64-65 or 65-66, something like that, in the finals. Yeah. All right, okay. Go ahead.
2: All right, so moving on to Roger Craig, the 49ers, finally getting into the
0: Hall
2: of Fame.
0: Should have been in soon. Should have been in soon. That's my first comment. Is that,
2: you know,
0: should
2: the
0: have been first ballot Hall of Famer.
2: A lot of us still remember that fumble. That you know, and that's,
0: yeah, but that's not, that doesn't define his career. He was on the cover of Sports Illustrated.
2: You're right. It's one of those. Really sweet. He seems like a really nice guy, and he just how many Super Bowls did he win with him?
0: Three. Not only that, beloved. Yeah. On some by his teammates, by the fans, the media. He always had this incredibly, you know, gorgeous white smile. And the good-looking guy, great-looking guy. But he had this spirit about himself. He was tough as nails. Came from an extremely poor background, as some of you may know. Mother raised seven kids. His mother worked at night. Father passed away at a young age. And so he came from nothing. Him and our friend Jamie Williams, Dr. Jamie Williams, tied in childhood best friends, elementary school. They went to high school in Davenport, Iowa, and then they played at the University of Nebraska together. Oh, lastly, they won a world championship with the 49ers. I mean, come on. And Jamie was the introduction speech to introduce Roger, and it was just... It was magical. It really was.
2: Is he suffering from CTE? Because they were talking about potential
0: dementia. No, not

0: much. Not that so much.
1: It's vascular dementia.
2: Okay.
1: So they believe that it is caused by the, you know, all the hard jarring and the concussions. And so, but it's not dementia. It's not Alzheimer's. So, it's not Alzheimer's.
0: It's equally devastating. It's equally devastating because what it is it's the blood flow that goes to all of his particular extremities are slowly getting cut off. And so he's going to be like paralyzed.
2: They're saying it is caused from football? All the hits?
0: Well, they don't know for sure. I mean, there are genetic predispositions to it as well, but they don't think the jarring and the punishment helped.
2: Okay, guys, let's go to our first commercial break trivia question here. And again, we're talking film characters. I'm going to name the person in the film, not the real name, but the character, and you're going to tell me what movie it is, all right?
0: Forrest Gump,
2: no. Then the answer would be Forrest Gump. Okay, and again, you know the rules.
1: Don't say that.
2: Okay, ready? Norman Bates.
0: Oh, okay.
2: Tell me where. I know. Yeah. I told you the first two are going to be easy. All right. Oh. That's our trivia question. Norman Bates. What movie do you associate Norman Bates? All right. Stay with us. We'll be right back. Don't touch that.
0: Breathe.

0: Ladies and gentlemen, we have arrived in Philadelphia. 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
10: Welcome back to Sports Econ 101. One more time, I'm Edward Brown, your host, along with Russell Jackman and Mike McDowell. Okay, guys, what movie do we associate the name Norman Bates with? And Russell, go ahead and do that.
11: Run for us, Russell.
12: Breathe.
11: Yeah, that's not the name of the movie.
12: Alfred Hitchcock at his absolute best. Psycho.
10: Psycho. Yeah. You know they use chocolate syrup for the shower scene.
12: Yes, because it was the thing they tried to use was too liquidy in the shower, and they said
10: it didn't work too well. Yeah. All right. Yeah. Okay. So now let's move over. Go ahead, Mike.
11: And real quickly, can I just add something about the Roger Craig and Jamie Williams? I had the ability to have a brief dialogue with Jamie and just congratulated him on, the honor. And he said it was just, it was beyond words. So congratulations to both. Congratulations to both of them.
10: Jamie's very articulate. So, being a PhD himself, very, very well read.
11: Yeah, maybe we both get him on, to tell you the truth.
10: I love you, guys. Friend of the show, exactly. All right, I want to talk a little bit about the WNBA. You know, it's funny, all these little controversies, in a way, may be the best thing the WNBA ever did with all this drama. So you have, first of all, you have Caitlin Clark coming in. Suddenly she's got a target on her back. Then you have Sophie Cunningham coming to her defense and saying men don't belong in women's sports. Effectively, she was respectful, but that's what she said. And then now she's got a target on her back also for protecting her teammate. And then you get all these I'll say woke coaches who just won't just come out and say, listen, men should not be playing with women, right? So now you got Enos Kanter Freedom, who was an NBA player, 6'10", I believe, who says, you know, he feels he's got his female side and he wants to play in the WNBA, and he's looked at the rules and said, you know, I qualify. And now you have Royce White, who also played, I believe he played in the NBA himself, and he's about 6'8", and he's coming into his female side himself. And then you got that transgender person from France, I think. He's only about 6'4", I think, but he can dunk. And he's ready to come into the WNBA. So I think it would be kind of cool to see, let's say, three of these guys come in. Not a whole team's worth. Three of them and two women, and see what happens. Go ahead, guys.
11: You know, hey, quickly, the headline really should be the WNBA is being absolutely forced to answer a question it never wanted to answer.
10: What is a woman? And why is it called WNBA? The W stands for woman. Well, you know, Women's National Basketball Association.
11: The BNBA, the Biological National Basketball Association, or the unbiological?
10: Yeah, you know, if somebody asked me what a woman is, I'd say someone with two X chromosomes. Right?
11: Yeah.
10: That's a simple answer. It's not political. It's just boom. But, you know, I wonder what the WNBA will do. Well, first of all, they have to get drafted. Do you think there will be a conspiracy not to draft these guys?
11: You know, I think they're going to have to come to, it's going to be a come to humanity kind of moment. Or, you know, what's their stance going to be? And it's going to be, one of those key questions where it could literally devastate the league.
10: But it'll be good for ratings. Now, Russ, we know you watch the WNBA every night. What are your comments on that?
12: None.
11: You okay. Really watched it?
10: Well, it'll be interesting. All right. Well, okay, then let's move on.
11: Hold on. You know, we had on our friend who was the high school volleyball player who was absolutely, she lost her scholarship to, you know, and so there's major evidence that males can absolutely badly hurt people, damage people. She lost her scholarship to play actually softball in college. She still has concussion problems. She has psychological problems. And what was her name?
10: Peyton McNabb.
11: Peyton McNabb, thank you. And you know, you know what? You have to listen to women in this case.
13: Fox News, I'm Carmen Roberts. La La becomes a hurricane with 75-mile-an-hour winds as it aims for the Big Island in Hawaii.
14: People spent most of yesterday getting ready. You could see long lines at gas stations and stores. Hawaii Governor Josh Green has declared a state of emergency here. There's at least 180 service members with the Hawaii National Guard standing by.
13: Fox Weather's Katie Byrne. La La is about 90 miles south-southeast of South Point, Hawaii. Iran says it's not giving up control of the Strait of Hormuz, regardless of President Trump's declaration that he might declare it a U.S. territory.
15: We have the blockade. No ships get through unless we want them to.
16: As of August 12th, CENTCOM says the U.S. has redirected 59 commercial vessels, disabled three, and boarded two ships to make sure they are complying with the blockade.
13: Fox's Madeline Rivera. 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
11: Year of eligibility, because they were the only class from 2020 2024 that was not given an additional year of eligibility. So a federal judge has refused to stay her injunction, and so now all these athletes from 2022 must be given a year back, which means incredible financial opportunities, NIL, etc. And they have to all be reinstated. They were the only class within that period of time that was really ultimately discriminated against. So now those athletes are going to be have the opportunity to come back. So that's a huge story today.
10: Okay. Let's put a pause on that, because we're going to go to our second trivia question here. Again, I'm going to name the character in the movie. You tell me the movie. Dorothy Gale. All right, what movie do we associate that with? And now we also, I got to give you my silly pun of the week. So many women say that their husbands never listen to them. I can proudly say that I've never heard my wife say anything like that. Or maybe, I don't know. Okay, all right, audience, that's our trivia question. Dorothy Gale, what movie do we associate Dorothy Gale with? Audience, stay with us for TCOM 101. We'll be right back. Don't touch that dial.

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7: Welcome back to Sports Econ 101. One more time. Edward Brown here along with Mike McDowell and Russell Jackman. Second trivia question. Dorothy Gale, what movie do we associate with the name Dorothy Gale?
8: Wizard of Oz.
7: Okay. Next, Mike, we're going to let you get the next one because I told you these first two were going to be easy. The next one is a little harder. All right.
8: Hey, Mike, do you know that answer, Mike?
9: Of course I did.
8: Did you know that was Dorothy's last name was Gale?
9: In the movie, in real life.
8: No.
7: Judy Garland, yes.
9: Yes. So basically what the NCAA did, we just talked about athletes getting an additional year from 2022. So they tried to create a 5-for-5 eligibility system. So now the question is, you know, what this really amounts to is NIL money, scholarships, rosters, transfer portals, millions of dollars for these athletes. Now, did the NCAA try to create its own legal nightmare by trying to draw this bright line between the old eligibility system and the new, you know, 5-for-5 model? So that's actually a good question. I don't know if you guys want to answer that. And there's even a bigger story after this one involving college sports. So I think it's a good question. Any thoughts?
7: I still don't understand the NIL that much. You know, where all this money is coming from and what it's for. Can you shed some light?
9: Yeah. I mean,
7: can you educate me about it? I mean, look, you know, they're not making, you know, like Barbie dolls out of it.
9: Well, the NIL is the next story. You know, we've ordered the NCAA a year ago with the House had some legislation where essentially, you know, the question is the NCAA trying to create a professional sports league? In other words, are we watching the birth of a true salary cap system in college athletics? Or is this just going to pertain to more legal battles with NIL? So that's a question that, you know, because the framework allows schools to directly share revenue with athletes, as we all know, while third-party NIL deals are being scrutinized through the College Sports Commission, and the school payment pool is around $20 million annually at the outset, while outside NIL arrangements remain subject to review. So, you know what I'm saying? Does that make sense?
7: Yeah. I'm still trying to figure out the money side of it. Is it like, you know, jerseys? You know, a guy wears a certain jersey number with his name on it, and, you know, Deion Sanders.
9: Well, yes.
7: Right?
9: Yes. But, I mean, for example, many teams, Notre Dame, Ohio State, just signed a big deal with, I think, Cisco, or Notre Dame did, and they're going to have the patch right here, advertising patch on the...
7: I'm just saying,
9: those players will benefit from that. Those players will get a chunk of that. So...
7: But NIL...
9: revenue sharing. And, you know, you see some of these athletes now doing TV commercials. So, I mean, and it's going on at the local level, too.
7: Yeah.
9: So, you know, the car dealers, the local, you know, well, put it this way. I have reached out to many universities to try to get athletes on our show. Guess what? No. They want money. You got to pay them.
7: That's ridiculous.
9: I'm just telling you the reality. It's terrible.
7: We should be on our national show. But
9: that's what I've been told. It's very frustrating because, you know, back in the day, we could get anybody we wanted. In fact, I've reached out to big-time college football coaches, and I guess for whatever reason in today's media landscape, all these universities where they used to, like, almost cater to me as a, you know, sports host and TV guy, get back to me right away. Now, I'm lucky if they even acknowledge my email. It's bizarre.
7: But if we were ESPN, it'd be a different story, right?
9: Yeah, but we got some street cred. You know, we're on, what, five different networks?
7: You're 100% right, but if it's like when, you know, when the ESPN has a guest on about something, right? I mean, they don't, I'm sure ESPN does not pay those players.
9: I don't know. That's you know who told me that, by the way? And I'll use his name, because you know him. We had him on our show. Remember Chris Fulton, the Bay Area high school basketball player of the year in 1983? He said that at Boise State, his son, a lot of these players would not do anything until they got paid for appearances, whatever, interviews. I said, wow. Wow. That's how they're making their money.
7: On that.
9: That's how they're making their cash. So, yeah. You know, and you know, it's even crazier. Northwestern, for example, there's like they call it the $1 billion arms race within college football. So Northwestern received a $35 million commitment specifically for football only. $35 million. Football only. So what does it mean? It's gonna enhance recruiting, facilities, staff, player support, NIL competitiveness, and obviously keeping in talent. So that's where we're at.
7: Yeah,
9: you see what I'm saying?
7: Now they were usually not that great a football team.
9: Here's a good question for both of you guys. Are college football, and you, Edward, you'll understand this, are college football donations becoming the equivalent to venture capital investments now?
7: That's a good question. They kind of sound like it, don't they?
9: Yeah.
7: What do you think?
8: Well, we've always wanted college football to run like any other business. And so this is kind of the end result of that. You know, the college football isn't about sports. If it's really about being a business, then you're going to be making decisions based on, you know, sheer monetary factors more than, you know, the actual, you know, outcome of sporting events. You're more interested, you know, you don't care if you win or lose, you care if you have a profitable product. And that's
7: boosters, and, you know, you get, you know, Ohio State gets 100,000 people show up at their games, and, you know,
8: the tournament's making every school feel, you know, or soon one of these days it'll be probably 64 teams in the college bowl, you know, but already now 13 schools think they have a shot at becoming, you know, the national champion every year, which wasn't the case before that. You know, before with the old BCS system, you could rule out 90% of the schools out there to have any kind of a shot at, you know, the bowl, you know, getting in a great bowl and then winning the bowl. And
7: look at it, though. Sometimes bowl games, these big players don't want to play because if they get hurt, it ruins their professional career. So they sit out. That never used to be the case.
8: Well, yeah, no, but now it's much more about getting into that tournament and how much money that generates.
9: Yeah, and Russ and Edward, you know, schools are trying to get really creative out of the box. Like, Tosh Leupold, the new head coach in California, he talked about, I listened to his press conference, and he talked about the fact that it's just, how, for example, Cal's trying to be really creative and generate more money. It's a money game. It's a money game. So what they're going to be doing, and at some point, Cal said about 81,000, 82,000. I think it's about 76,000 now. But guess what's coming back for the first time since the 80s, maybe early 90s? Almost 80,000 seats filled for concerts. They're going to start using Memorial Stadium for rock concerts. So what does that do? It generates a lot. Listen, you're going to get more people going to concerts than a Cal football game. But that's what they got to do. And I thought it was very interesting.
7: It just better not ruin the field.
9: It's turf.
7: Yeah, it's but turf. You never know. Raucous rock bands. You know, you remember the old Dale?
9: Yeah, I don't know. I mean, what was that? You guys. Any thoughts on that, or does anybody care? No.
8: Okay, I did want to mention though while we're in this segment about Mike Kruko retiring and saying that he's done being an announcer for Giants baseball. I mean, he and Dwayne Kuiper have been doing that show for the side by side. For 36 years. I've listened to just about every single second of that time they've been together. And it's really, I don't think we're ever going to see another duo like that, that work together that many years doing that. I mean, it's just the world of TV is too mercurial, and, you know, they never commit to anybody for very long as far as, like, you know, an announcing crew goes, and I think that's going to be something that we'll never see again.
7: Mike having some health issues?
8: Yeah, and that's the reason why he's not getting it.
9: Yeah, that's exactly what I'm talking
8: about. Yeah, Kuiper will still be doing it.
7: Okay.
9: I mean, you know, listen, for people who don't know, Mike Kruko pitched in the majors for about 14 years, and again, we bring this up, and just to bring it home for people, because they don't know Giants baseball. So this is a national audience. You got to keep that in mind. Remember, Mike Kruko and Dwayne Kuiper were the Giants announcers. They are, still are. And they're just, you know, they have a chemistry that you can't buy, you can't teach. They just have it. At the same time, I love those guys. I really do. They're fabulous. But just for the sake of conversation, Russ says, I don't think we're going to ever see anybody like that. But I'm telling you guys, all over Major League Baseball, there are so many unbelievably great and talented broadcast teams. You know, we think San Francisco, it's the only, it's like our own, our little melting pot, right? But I got to tell you, you can go to Milwaukee, you can go to Chicago, Detroit. They're the best of the best. There's only so many of these jobs, right?
7: True. You're never going to have another Bob Uecker in baseball.
9: I mean, Uecker was awesome.
7: Right, yeah.
8: Vin Scully.
9: Hurry, come swing. Holy cow.
8: No, I mean, so, the field is too mercurial now. They won't commit. No television station or broadcast company is going to commit to somebody and have them on the air for 32 straight years. It's just not going to happen.
9: Excuse me. How much time do we have? Quickly?
7: 30 seconds. Go ahead.
9: Okay, listen. I'm ticked off. I'm almost pissed. But I'm going to call him out right now. What KNBR did to the 40 Greg Papa.
8: Yeah.
9: While he's battling leukemia, is disgraceful, disgusting, almost diabolical, in my opinion.
8: Yes.
9: Shame on them. Yes. Shame on them. They're disgusting.
8: And you know what?
9: Boycott the station. That's just not even human.
8: Mike, I want to add to this. The Warriors, the Niners, and the Raiders should all be helping out, too. He shouldn't have to go to a GoFundMe to get paid to cover.
9: You're right.
7: Okay, guys, let's cut to our last break here.
8: I agree with you.
7: Benjamin Braddock. What movie do we associate with that name, Benjamin Braddock? Stay with us, Sports Econ 101. We'll be right back with some closing comments. Don't press that dial.

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10: Welcome back to Sports Econ 101. Last time for today, I'm Edward Brown, your host, along with Mike McDowell and Russell Jackson. Our third trivia question, Benjamin Braddock. What movie do we associate with that name?
11: Benjamin
10: Braddock. Now, I thought it was Cinderella Man, because Braddock, but it was Jim Braddock.
11: I was thinking Master and Commander or something.
10: Well, you ready? The Graduate. Got to go back to 1968 for that one. All right. So again, Greg Papa, hey, he's got a GoFundMe page. I'm sure the audience, if you go search for Greg Papa.
11: Look it up if you can.
12: Yeah. You know, donate if you can. Help this guy. He needs help. And I hope our show does you good.
11: Yeah, and he's been there for the Bay Area for so many things, so many wonderful moments. And, you know, it's just a shame. To me, this is what the evil part of corporate America is when they just look at the bottom line and say, you know, we're getting rid of you because you're costing us too much.
10: You'd think there'd be some kind of payout, you know, and again, for the people who he worked for, you'd think that there would be some kind of something for them. Okay, are you guys ready? Here's our thoughts for the day. So my wife called and asked, do you ever get that shooting pain all over your body, like someone has a voodoo doll of you and is poking it? And concerned, I replied, no. And she said, what about now?
12: That's good.
10: I like that one, right? And a recent study showed that women who are slightly overweight live longer than men who tell their wives about it.
11: You would mention it, yes.
10: Yeah, so they would mention it. Yeah. All right, guys, we have 15 seconds. Any last words?
12: Yeah, let's say a prayer for Greg Papa. How about that?
11: Yeah, and you know, peace home to Don Nelson.
10: Yeah. All right, audience, tune in next week to Sports Econ 101. We'll be discussing sports topics from a business perspective and asking more trivia questions. Thanks for listening. On behalf of our team, I'm your host, Edward Brown. We'll see you next week.
11: Adios.
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3: She's a hurricane. I'm Carmen Roberts, Fox News. Lala strengthens into a Category 1 hurricane as it aims for the Big Island of Hawaii. Honolulu Mayor Rick Blangiardi.
4: We've prepared very thoroughly this week across all sectors.
3: And Fox Weather's Katie Byrne has more from Honolulu.
13: The Big Island set to see the first and the strongest impacts from Lala. In parts of the state, we could see more than 2 feet of rain. We could see mudslides, flooding, and waves reaching 20 feet as well. People spent most of yesterday getting ready. You could see long lines at gas stations and stores as families stocked up ahead of the possible power outages we could be seeing. Across Honolulu, businesses are putting sandbags in place, bracing for flooding. Governor Josh Green has declared a state of emergency here. There's at least 180 service members with the Hawaii National Guard standing by to deploy if needed.
3: And Lala is about 300 miles southeast of Honolulu. Speaking on Long Island, New York, President Trump touted a sharp drop in violent crime. Fox's Alex Hogan reports.
14: President Trump spoke and praised law enforcement at the Nassau County Police Academy as he spoke and highlighted the decreasing violent crime across the country.
15: I'm thrilled to announce that the FBI has just released a new uniform crime report showing that in 2025, we achieved the biggest reduction in violent crime in American history.
14: Violent crime decreased about 9%. Rape cases decreased by more than 7%. Cases of robbery decreased by roughly 18%. We saw property crime dropping by about 12% and aggravated assault decreasing roughly 7%.
3: And Democrats reshuffled their 2028 presidential primary calendar, putting South Carolina first on January 22nd, followed by Nevada on February 1st. 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
18: That heat's going to be out there for one more day.
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3: Luigi Mangione pleaded guilty yesterday to federal charges in the 2024 killing of UnitedHealthcare's CEO outside a Manhattan hotel. Fox's C.B. Cotton reports from New York City.
20: His defense attorneys are arguing that putting Mangione on trial in New York State Court would violate New York State's double jeopardy protections. Now that Mangione has admitted to killing UnitedHealthcare CEO Brian Thompson, he pleaded guilty to federal charges of stalking resulting in death. Mangione's defense team has formally filed that motion asking the judge to dismiss the upcoming state trial, which is scheduled to begin on September 8th. During yesterday's confession, Thompson's wife wiped away tears. The family also released a statement saying, in part, quote, "Nothing will ease the pain of losing him."
3: Sentencing is set for December 18th. Prosecutors say they will seek life in prison. And the Manhattan DA's office says it remains committed to pursuing the state murder case. Virginia State University lifted a campus lockdown earlier today after a shooting this morning. Injured 5 people, 1 critically. Police are searching for multiple suspects and say that the university is keeping a strong police presence on campus. As the school year approaches, Colorado school districts are rolling out electric buses.
0: advancements with these electric buses is it is very, very quiet. That is a huge difference compared to those diesel buses. The other thing, they have seat belts on here where they can fit three elementary school students or two middle or high school students in general. So we also learned that with the EV buses, they shouldn't have any issues despite extreme cold temperatures or extreme hot temperatures. They are going to be within a certain amount of route that the bus's electric energy level will never go below 50%. But a lot of advancements.
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24: It's We'll See About That with World Series MVP Ron Safe.
25: Hello, friends. How are you doing? This is We'll See About That, the Ron Say Show. I'm Mike Gary, and once again, Mr. Ron Say is enjoying his well-deserved and well-earned summer vacation. So I'm manning the old console and the mics here right now. We're going to dip into our expansive archives. And I usually like to make this a surprise, but I think I'm going to front sell it this week. We have Mr. George Brett. We're going to dip into an interview that Ron did with Mr. George Brett right after this fantastic segment. And if you want to hear two great MLB players, two great hitters talk about hitting, you want to stick around for that. Folks, something fishy's going on. You may have heard the news earlier in the week. The Los Angeles Lakers, the Lake Show, have been sold. They were sold by Mark Walters. Mike Walters is part of the group that owns not only the Lakers, but also the Dodgers and many other properties around the country. And Mr. Walters just bought controlling interest of the Lakers 10 months ago from the Buss family. And he sold his stake, which he paid, I believe, $10 billion for from the Buss family for his stake, his majority share. He sold that 10 months later. He flipped it for $12 million, netting himself a $2 billion profit. I mean, $2 billion is a big chunk of change. But what's going on? He sold his stake to Mr. Bob Iger, former chairman of Disney, as well as Jared Kushner's brother. Don't like that. But they are now the majority ownership group of the Los Angeles Lakers. And there's been a lot of scuttlebutt about this. It kind of this came out of nowhere. Ramona Shelburne pretty much broke this story earlier in the week, and it caught everybody surprise. And there has been rumblings. Mark Walters is in some hot water. I got to be careful what I say here, like legally, but he is alleged to have committed some financial crimes, allegedly, involving an insurance scheme where, you know, rich people do this, is they kind of put all their wealth in insurance companies and then lend that money out to either themselves personally or to their other businesses. So rather than having to pay taxes, they just pay pretty much the interest rate, the standard interest rate from the insurance company. And now there's a lot of talk, perhaps, that maybe Mark Walters owes up to $21 billion back to this insurance company. So now everybody here in Dodger Nation, I mean, first Laker Nation got this blindside, but now Dodger Nation is maybe waiting for the other shoe to drop. Perhaps Mark Walters is going to have to sell the Dodgers to pay down that $21 billion worth of debt. Interesting. Very interesting. Stick around, folks. Stay tuned for a fantastic interview Ron conducted with Mr. George Brett, Kansas City Royal legend. Stay with us.
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27: 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It is with great pleasure that I get to have a conversation with one of the greatest third basemen in Major League Baseball history, who's pretty much done it all. He's a Hall of Famer. He got 3,000 hits. He was a 13-time All-Star. He won three Silver Slugger Awards. He was a Most Valuable Player. He hit one more home run than I did with 3,000 more at-bats. Hard to say that there's anybody that did it as well. George Brett, welcome to our show. And how are things going? I hear you shot a 75 today, so you must be in good spirits.
28: I'm in fantastic spirits. I played with Zach Greinke, who's in Kansas City for a week. Just coming back, he still has a home here, and brought his family back and sat with him at the game the last two nights at Royal Games. And Zach and I go way back. His first year when he played for the Royals, came up from the minor leagues. He stayed with me and my family for the whole year. I invited him to stay there the first 2 weeks, and the next thing you know, 5 months go by and he's still living there. But he's part of the family. We had a wonderful time. He's great friends with my kids, and got a chance to play with my oldest son, Jackson, today. And Jackson even said afterwards, he said, "Dad, I rode with Zach. I've never heard him talk that much." So we had a wonderful time. I tied him, and anytime you tie Zach Greinke in golf, you played pretty good.
27: Well, I have nothing but great experiences with Zach when he was here as a Dodger. Always thought that he was a class act. Really enjoyed getting to know him, and I know that he probably loved that home cooking that you gave him. He's probably looking to spend a little bit more time with you this week.
28: Yeah, we're going to have a good time together.
27: Yeah. So speaking of the Kansas City Royals, you know, you have been involved after your career. You've been a man of different hats. You've been an instructor. You've been in spring training. You got to see these kids grow within the system, and you've got a ball club now that seems to have turned it around. You've got some really good starting pitchers that are young, that looks like they're going to have a nice careers. And you got one of the best players in baseball, Bobby Witt Jr. Tell me a little bit about Bobby Witt Jr.
28: Well, he is as good as everybody's saying he is right now. When I first saw him, you go, man, this kid's special. This is his third full year in the major leagues. I think he's leading the league in hitting. He's got more hits than anybody. Plays a third full year in the major leagues. I think he's leading the league in hitting. He's got more hits than anybody. Plays a great shortstop. I think he's got 20-something home runs.

0: never missed one of Bo Jackson's at-bats because you never knew what you were going to see. And Bobby Witt is like that. I mean, yeah. He hits it a mile. He can run like a deer. Hits to all fields. He's a really, really, really good shortstop. And like I said, there isn't anything he can't do. And I think you take him off our team, we're not in playoff contention. We were talking war and all that stuff prior to going on the air. I don't think there's a better ball player in all of baseball right now. I might be biased. He plays for the Royals. I don't watch other teams play. I just watch the Royals play, but I don't think anybody can have an impact. And I'm talking Aaron Judge and Juan Soto and all those guys. You take one guy away from our team, I think if it's Bobby Witt, we're nowhere near contention right now.
1: I don't think you can argue with that, George. I mean, you look at he's got one of the top two wars. I think it's him and Judge. You know, he's hitting 350-something, which in today's game, that's probably the equivalent of 400, something right. That you touched base with a little bit during that 1980 season. But I agree with you. Bobby Witt is the complete player. He helps you in every single way that the game is played. He steals bases. He scores runs. He drives them in. He hits homers. A constant threat, an incredible future. You know, Aaron Judge, he's doing things of behemoth mention as well.
0: I said that, Penguin. I didn't mean to take anything away from Aaron Judge or Juan Soto or anybody. I've seen this guy play, and if I worked for the New York Yankees, I would say Aaron Judge is my MVP.
1: Right.
0: Bobby Witt is my MVP. See the shirt I'm wearing, the University of Kansas, which is 30 miles from my home, but Royal Stadium is only 15 minutes from my home. So I'm kind of biased, you know. It's almost being in the political. It's a presidential voting year, and we all know how biased most parties are. But I'm biased. I think Bobby Witt is the best player in baseball right now.
1: Yeah, well, I can understand that. You know, I know what it means to be a company man, and you chose the right side. You're not wrong. Yankee fans are going to say Judge. Dodger fans are going to say Ohtani. Some Yankee fans may say Soto. But you're not wrong in saying Bobby Witt. He is one of the premier players. And I would imagine that Kansas City fans are absolutely elated. He's going to bring a lot of people to the ballpark.
0: Yeah, and, you know, when I was very happy, you know, it was pretty easy for me to play my whole career in Kansas City, a small market team, because back then, you know, you're making $2 or $3 million a year. The highest paid guys making $3.5 million a year, whatever. Nowadays, with guys making $20, $25, $30 million a year, I in my wildest dreams, I never thought he would be a guy that would have an opportunity to play in a small market town his whole career. And he signed, I think, an 11 or 12 year contract with the Kansas City Royals for $250 million, but the one thing is there's options out on both sides from what I understand. So, you know, if we're not winning and he doesn't want to play, you know, on a team that's not in contention, he can opt out. If we're not winning and we're paying him all this money, the Royals can opt out. So I think it's a great contract for both sides. You're looking at a team, the Kansas City Royals this year, Penguin, that last year won 56 games and lost 106. So far this year, we're 15 games over 500. And so I think right now, if Bobby Witt had a chance to opt out, I don't think he would. And if the Royals had a chance to opt out of the contract, I don't think they would either. I mean, this guy is Mr. Baseball in Kansas City. We're very blessed in Kansas City right now. Right across the street, there's another football stadium. There's a football stadium. And we have a guy number 15, Patrick Mahomes. So how great is it to have Patrick Mahomes and Bobby Witt in the same town right now? It's pretty special in Kansas City.
1: Yeah,
0: and right
1: no question.
0: Down the road, I think KU Jayhawks are at preseason ranked number one in basketball.
2: Not to mention the barbecue, too.
0: It's a pretty good place to live.
1: Yeah, well, you know what? It's the right time to be in Kansas City.
0: We got 6 weeks to go. About 6 weeks to go in the season, and they got a 20-game stretch coming up where they play all first place teams. And if we could just hold our own for the next 2 weeks, I think we're home free. We'll be
1: good.
0: In the playoffs
1: good.
0: Again.
1: Well,
0: that's pretty good after losing 106 games the year before.
1: Yeah, and you got another guy on that club that's driven in 90 some runs too. plus your pitching. I think the future looks good, and I

0: Well, I hope that the Kansas City Royals make it to the at least have a shot at making it to the playoffs. We're going to be right back with George Brett, the Hall of Famer, with we'll see about that right after.
1: What if your next getaway felt like an escape to paradise? 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
0: Hello, Ron Save. Okay, we have returned after the break with Hall of Famer George Brett. George, I've got a couple of questions that I've got to ask you. You had a terrific batting coach at your time in Kansas City, and Charlie Lau. Charlie Lau was probably the best-known hitting instructor in baseball at the time, and I think he wrote a book. And what was your relationship with Charlie, and how did he? What kind of an influence was he on you?
7: Well, I was I came up in 1973 for 2 weeks midseason. Paul Schaller, third baseman, sprained his ankle. I played the first two games, went 1-for-4 both games, and then didn't play anymore for some reason. Came up at the end of the season, you know, it was a September call-up. I ended up hitting 125. The next year, about 2 weeks, season started 2 weeks later, they traded Paul Schall, and they gave me the job at third base. And at the All-Star break, Ron, I was hitting 200 with, like, two home runs and 18 RBIs. And Charlie put his arm around me, and he says, you know, I think you can play, but I haven't seen you make an adjustment. And I said, Charlie, I don't know what adjustments to make. I've hit like this my whole life. He said, well, if you're willing to listen, I'm willing to teach you. I said, you know, and I think what he was doing, Ron, he wanted me to hit rock bottom so I would give him my heart and soul.
0: Right.
7: You know, a lot of times coaches come up, try this, try this. I was rock bottom. I did everything he told me to do. And we had a very, very special relationship. Early in my career, I hit like Yastrzemski because he was my favorite player growing up, he and Brooks Robinson. It didn't work. It worked in the minor leagues. I hit 290, 280, and 270, and I got called up to the big leagues at age 20. And so he moved me off the plate, put my bat parallel to the ground a little bit so it could stay through the zone longer. He taught me the weight shift, to have your arms extended at contact, track the ball into home plate, always have a little rhythm, don't start from a dead stop. And we set a goal for ourselves, and that goal was to hit 250 by the end of the season. I had 200 at-bats at the All-Star break. Well, I'll never forget, about a month and a half later, I come back in and I go, Charlie, I got another hit. And he says, I said, we made our goal. I'm at 250. He says, the goal's 260. I got it to 291 with four games to go in the season, and they fired him.
0: Oh.
7: And I ended up going 1-for-11 the rest of the year and ended up hitting 282. He knew that Jack McKeon was going to get fired in the near future, so he took a job in the minor leagues with the Royals. Sure enough, the next year Jack McKeon got fired. Whitey Herzog came in. Whitey Herzog saw that Charlie Lau was our AAA hitting coach, and so the next thing you know, he called Charlie up, and we continued to work on our daily routine every day and took batting practice 3 o'clock on the road, 4 o'clock at home. And some days, you know, Ron, it was for 20 swings just to make sure everything was still there, because, you know, baseball, you can lose it overnight.
0: Understood.
7: So we took batting practice every day. So when I knew going into pregame batting practice that I was locked in, all I had to do was get loose. And I continued his things that he taught me when I was 21, 22. Those are the two big years he had me. And I continued. I hit 18 more years in the big leagues just doing the things that he taught me. And I really believe that he made me a Major League Baseball player. I don't know if I would have stuck around this long. I don't know if I would have figured it out on my own. But he was an awesome individual to me. And we were tremendous friends. I was a pallbearer in his funeral, along with Hal McCray. Tony La Russa, I think, was in there. But what a great man. And, you know, I've always said this. I tried being the hitting coach in 13 for a month. I told the team I would do it for a month. And I said, you know, players that can do, players that can't teach, because you can't tell me a good hitting coach that was a good hitter. There's none. You know, we have three hitting coaches in Kansas City. None of them ever played in the big leagues. And Charlie wasn't a good everyday player in the major leagues. I think his lifetime batting average was 200. So yeah. When I took that job, I told all the players that. I said, look, I don't know if I'll be a good hitting coach or not. I made suggestions to them. They didn't listen. So after 2 months, I said, you know, my job's eyewash. Hosmer Mustakas, Salvador Perez, Lorenzo Cain, all the guys that won that 2015 World Series,
0: yeah.
7: We were great friends, but they didn't want to listen to, you know, what I had to say.
0: Understood. Yeah. You yeah. touched on two different things. One is that I played for Walter Alston, Tommy Lasorda, and Tony La Russa. And
7: Where did you play for Tony La Russa?
0: I played in my last year in Oakland. I played with Tony.
7: Oh, I didn't know that.
0: Yeah, just briefly.
14: I'm Daria Albinger. Hawaii is under a hurricane warning as Lala nears the Big Island. Michael Brennan with the National Hurricane Center.
15: This rainfall will produce life-threatening flash flooding and mudslides. And then large and dangerous waves are going to continue to affect portions of the Hawaiian Islands all the way through the weekend.
14: Officials are urging residents statewide to stay off the roads. The Senate is expected to vote on the Save America Act when they return from recess. And House Speaker Mike Johnson says the sooner the better.
16: Even 72% of Democrats think you ought to have a valid ID to vote. So it's not a controversial proposition, but the Democrats in the Congress are holding it up. And you have to ask yourself, why? The president, I think, is right. Some of them just, they want to have the pathway open for cheating.
14: Johnson speaking to Fox News Sunday. 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
7: The stadium there, and the stadium held 80,000 people. The Indians weren't very good, and there'd be 5,000 people there. And you'd walk out for batting practice, and you would just say, what are we doing? Does anybody really care? And all of a sudden, the adrenaline wouldn't get going in there. another place was Oakland. You'd go to Oakland, and they didn't have a good pitching staff, and there'd be 5,000 people there. I mean, my career batting average in Cleveland and Oakland is probably 220, 230 tops. And then you go from Cleveland to Yankee Stadium, and you got 55,000 people there, and I guarantee my average against the Yankees is 350.
1: Yeah.
7: You know, so, you know, it was pitchers, it was the atmosphere, it was a lot of things combined is how excited you were to play the game of baseball. Obviously, we're all excited to play at home, and you especially in Dodger Stadium. But I'm sure you went to places, and it was hard to get up for a game, wasn't it?
0: Oh, God. You went to Chicago when the weather was bad. You know, I got 2,500 people in the stands. You go to Atlanta, sometimes it's that way. There's no question that playing on a winning team in a winning atmosphere with great crowds gets you pumped up, and that's why it was pretty easy for us to get prepared every single night, because we knew we were going to pack the house. And it's very difficult to try and put yourself in the place of these guys who have nothing to play for when they come into clubhouse in August. It's not a comfortable place to be in that last couple of months of the year.
7: Years did you end up playing?
0: I had 15, and of course you had 21. Yeah. All right, we're going to be right back with Hall of Famer George Bett when we return with We'll See About That right after this.
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5: And welcome back to We'll See About That. And this week in Dodger history, presented by BFF Financial, 1974, the Dodgers beat the St. Louis Cardinals 9-3, and Ron Say homered and led the way for the Dodgers with three hits and three RBIs. Andy Messersmith won his 15th game with Mike Marshall picking up the save, and the Dodgers led at that point the National League West with a record of 80 wins and 47 losses, 2.5 games above Cincinnati, and the best record in baseball.
6: That's the team that I remember. Yeah, we were there on top a lot. We led the league in attendance every year. It was very easy to get up for our ball games. Yeah, a lot of fun.
7: Hey, George. Ron, did you hear? Hey, Ron, did you hear what I said when they were talking about that one game where you hit a home run, three hits, three RBIs? Was I on mute then?
6: I think you were.
7: Yeah, you know what I said?
6: Shocker.
7: That's a shocker.
6: Yeah.
7: Shocker.
6: You know, I got a lot of questions that are related to today's game, and I want to do kind of a play a little game with you. And it has to do basically with the rule changes and the manipulation that's going on in baseball today. And let's start with the rule changes. How do you like the bigger bases?
7: I think it's irrelevant.
6: Short and sweet?
7: It's irrelevant. I don't know. The reason they did it so people would steal more bases because they get another inch closer, I don't understand what they did. To me, it's irrelevant, that rule.
6: Okay, you've got the time clock.
7: I love it. Absolutely fantastic. We had a game last night in Kansas City. We beat the California Angels 3-0. The game took 2 hours and 4 minutes. Loved it.
6: I like it because I think it helps the infield stay on their toes better.
7: Yep.
6: You don't get too
7: infielders,
6: far.
7: Infielders, outfielders, yeah, everybody.
6: Yeah. I'm not so hot about this, the extra inning games when they put a runner at second base. How do you feel?
7: I don't mind it at all because, you know, the one thing they're trying to avoid, pitching is so sparse or so scarce, I think, and you pay so much money, you know, you're paying your closer, you know, $15, $20 million a year or whatever, the setup guy, and they're, all they're trying to do is save arms, just save arms, and to try to avoid an 18, 17, 16 inning games. I don't think the Royals have had more than an 11 inning game since they started it. I'm one of those guys. I don't know. I know you go to a lot of Dodger games. I don't think you stay till the end, do you?
6: I haven't been to a Dodger game in 3 years, and no, I don't stay till the end.
7: I go to a lot of Royal games. I don't stay till the end, and I sure as hell ain't going to stay 18 innings.
6: Yeah,
7: so let's
6: sure.
7: get that. Let's get that thing over with as fast as possible.
6: Yeah. All right. Let's. You know, they have a new thing this year. They've been experimenting it with it in the All-Star games. It's part of the basic agreement. How do you like players being mic'd up in between innings?
7: I don't like that at all.
6: For $10,000. For $10,000.
7: The guys making $25 million a year and they gotta pay him $10,000 so they can hear his thoughts. He should pay Major League Baseball $10,000 for the opportunity to share his thoughts rather than tweeting and Instagramming.
6: Yeah, I feel the same way. I think
7: I'm not a big fan of that stuff. I remember playing the All-Star games against you guys. You wanted to win. You didn't want and nowadays When I lost my interest in the base in the All-Star game was when I think Barry Bonds hit a home run and the guy robbed him. And the next thing you know, as he's running off the field, he goes over and picks up the guy and they're laughing and high-fiving. I quit watching All-Star games the minute that happened.
6: Yeah,
7: because it used to be you want to win.
6: Yeah.
7: And you know, I think they made it such a joke out of it. That's shortly after that, isn't that when they came up with the idea that whoever wins the All-Star game gets home field advantage
6: Correct.
7: In the World Series?
6: Correct.
7: To try to make it, okay, guys, look, the All-Star game used to be pretty serious, and now it's becoming a joke. It's like the NBA All-Star game or
6: right.
7: the NHL All-Star game
6: yeah,
7: where there's no defense played at all, and yeah. the winning record or the winning score in the NBA All-Star game is 196 to 191,
6: yeah.
7: you know?
6: Yeah,
7: you know,
6: not a favor to that.
7: No. So, yeah, I'm not a big fan of that either.
6: Yeah, I agree with you. We were old school. I think you and I played in four All-Star games against each other.
7: And you wanted to win, and you won every
6: absolutely.
7: One but one.
6: Absolutely.
7: I played in 11 All-Star games, and we won one game. We won in 1981 in Chicago at White Sox Stadium, Comiskey Park. I think we won 11-1. And that's the only game we won.
6: Yeah,
7: and it was embarrassing.
6: Yeah, well, I was fortunate. We were fortunate. We took that to heart. I played in six All-Star games. We won all six. I'm very happy of that because I didn't want to go there and just have it be a party. You know, I wanted to represent myself, my team, why I'm there. I want to show them why I'm there. Want to come back and do this again once you get the taste of it. I wanted to be the best of the best. And I'm sure you did, too.
7: I did.
6: But today's game has changed, and look at how it's changed. You know, I think you were on some kind of an interview here in the last couple of weeks where you said there's not enough 300 hitters in the game anymore.
7: No. I think there's, what, four or five guys in both leagues hitting over 300 right now?
6: There's two in the National League, and I think there's seven in the American League. Yeah, there's barely.
7: Oh, it's crazy.
6: Yeah.
7: Somebody asked me earlier this year when the Royals were doing pretty good, and they're going, oh, my God. It was you know, last year, I said earlier we lost 56 games. It was about that time when we won our 56 games. So we've already won as many games as we did last year. And they're all excited and giddy. We're eight games out of first place, maybe third place in the division, but still up there in the wild card. And somebody asked me a question one day, you think the Royals can make the playoffs? I said, I don't think they can. And they said, why? And I said, we got, I think, four guys hitting under 220. And they're going, oh, yeah, God, I never thought of that. Well, guess what, Ron? I was at the game the other night, or the last few nights. Every team, every time I go to a game, there's four guys hitting under 220.
6: Yeah.
7: Four on every Major League Baseball team.
6: You're right.
7: So guess what? I've changed my mind. Yes, they can make the playoffs. because our, in my opinion, our 220 hitters are better than their 220 hitters.
6: Yeah. Well, you know, just two players by example, Reggie Jackson, Jim Tomei, both hit a lot of home runs, ton of home runs. They both struck out more than they got home runs and hits.
7: Right.
6: You know, you see that today multiplying almost every single year, where now, oh my God, every team is striking out 10 times a game. They're giving away three innings a game. Your team batting average is .235. You have four guys, like you say, in the lineup that are hitting near the Mendoza line. And a lot of guys are hitting under 300 or 100. You know, Schwarber did it. Max Muncy
7: did under 200. Didn't he hit 30 home runs and under 200 and got a raise?
6: You know, and I got to tell you, there can't be a lot of contribution made other than when they're hitting the ball out of the ballpark.
7: Yeah.
6: And I don't see these teams, you know, really playing and understanding how to play small ball when you need it. And you see it sometimes in the postseason. All of a sudden, you're going to go into your bag and you're going to try to play small ball baseball when it's very difficult to make that transition.
7: Yeah, back in the day when you and I were playing, and you know, I was young in my career, they had a guy playing for the Oakland A's, Dave Kingman.
6: Right.
7: Dave would hit 35 home runs, strike out 200 times a year.
6: Yeah.
7: It was acceptable, but there was one guy on the team doing that, not everybody.
6: Yeah.
7: And now there's probably, well, we'll probably have five starters with over 100 strikeouts this year. Five of them.
6: Yeah.
7: Maybe six starters will strike out over 100 times. That's a lot of outs that you're just giving away.
6: Yeah.
7: And I back when I played, and I'm sure you didn't like striking out, I hated striking out.
6: I took
7: pride in putting the ball in play. I'd rather get jammed than strike out, because even a jam shot, you have a chance.
6: Yeah.
7: You know, a jam shot, you can move a runner over. And then I heard somebody say, one of those stat gurus told me one time, but if you strike out, you won't hit into a double play. Well, that doesn't make any sense to me.
6: Yeah.
5: No. Just for context, Joe DiMaggio never struck out more than 50 times a season.
7: Yeah. Well, one year I had more home runs than strikeouts. I think I had 24 home runs and 22 strikeouts.
6: Yeah, by the way,
7: and
6: I don't know how you
7: told that to the players one year in spring training, and they go, that's impossible.
6: Yeah.
7: And they looked it up, and they go, I can't believe that.
6: Yeah, so. I agree with you. That's silly. That's silly stuff. I'd strike out 25 times by accident. You know, I mean, it was just going to happen.
7: Well, you weren't a big strikeout guy, were you?
6: I maybe struck out, you know, 90 times a year, but you know, I did strike out 100 times, just over 100. I was embarrassed when that happened.
7: Yeah.
6: I mean, that was like 102, 103. That's way too many at bats to be given away. You know, got to cut it down. You know, I think my rookie year I may have struck out maybe 75 times, and then of course I got more comfortable knowing that, you know, I had a bigger job to do. So you do. Strikeout hitters will strike out more than the rest of the guys, but it seems like regardless of the kind of hitters today, they're striking out still way too much. I don't understand that at all.
7: But they wanted you to hit the ball out of the ballpark. Let's
6: of course,
7: be honest.
6: Yeah, absolutely.
7: They didn't want me to hit the ball out of the ballpark. I played in Kansas City, big spacious outfield, AstroTurf. Hit it in the gap and run your ass off is what they told me to do.
6: Right.
7: And every once in a while you get lucky and you hit a home run. Big deal, you know. But if I tried to hit home runs, I never did. Never did.
6: Well, do you think
7: I just tried to hit the ball hard? I tried to hit the ball hard, not far, and run. That's all I tried to do. And if you do that, you're not going to strike out as much.
6: Right. So you mentioned playing on a big ballpark, which you did. St. Louis is a lot like that. Have the carpet.
7: Yeah.
6: Your dimensions were big. You didn't hit a lot of home runs in the beginning. You eventually evolved into that. Do you think that made you the hitter that you were playing on playing in a big spacious ballpark and have an AstroTurf?
7: Yeah, I do, because that's what the kind of baseball we played, if you remember. I mean, nobody on our team, John Mayberry, was the leader in home runs forever with 25 home runs. I mean, it was .330, .385, and .410 with a 12-foot fence all the way around the stadium. But we had the fastest AstroTurf at the American League. You hit a three hopper that hit a two hopper, and you hit the ball hard 5 feet from an infielder, they're not going to catch it.
6: Right.
7: And if you hit it to the, you know, in the gap, it's a double. You hit a ball down the left field line or right field line, we had tricky corners. That's a triple. So, you know, we just played small ball. We ran. We had eight guys that could steal whenever they wanted. We had five guys that hit and run whenever they wanted. And we used the whole field, and that's how we became a good organization. And it's funny, the year after I retired, I played 20 years in Kansas City. And the year after I retired, they put real grass in.
6: Yeah. Yeah.
7: And they moved the fences in 15 feet.
6: Yeah.
7: And I go, you got to be kidding me.
6: Yeah.
7: And then they even got beat. They got started getting clobbered at home. So then we still have we still have natural grass, but we were getting beat so bad at home, they moved the fences back to 10 feet. So it's 330, 385, and 400 to center field now. They experimented bringing the fences in the year I retire. And then about 3 years later, they said, screw this, we're putting them back.
6: Yeah. Well, they're going to cater to the ballpark, the ball club they put on the field, for sure.
7: Yep.
6: Listen, George, we're winding down here. I want to thank you so much for taking the time to join us today. You've had a brilliant career. You're one of the best, if not the best, third baseman in baseball history. And I want to continue to... wish you success with your golf game. I hope you get down to a little bit below 75, but I think you're probably doing pretty good. Maybe Zach's got a few tips for you. And I hope we do this again.
7: You got it, pal.
6: Thanks.
7: Talk to you later.
6: You bet. George Brett, ladies and gentlemen, and we'll be right back right after this. We'll see about that.
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16: Hey, Ron, how you doing?
17: Can't be just fine.
16: Hey, say, how you doing it?
5: One game at a time. All right, we are back. Thank you for hanging in with us. Really appreciate it. That fantastic interview Ron did with George Brett. Like I said, I can listen to those guys talk hitting all day long. Ron's done a lot of interviews with all sorts of people from sports, arts, culture, news, politics. But when he talks to baseball players, especially other hitters, other successful hitters, it is really a delight to listen to about the mechanics, the approach, all the little ins and outs and intricacies of hitting. Because I just find that super, super fascinating. All right. Talked about the Lakers being sold, perhaps maybe the Dodgers being sold as well. There's something kind of laughably sketchy also going on with this LSU stuff. LSU, of course, Louisiana State University, their cornerback and one of their top recruits, G.J. Pickett, he was recruited to LSU, one of the top recruits, and he pretty much says the only way that I'm going to come, you know, well, one of the reasons I'm only going to come is I got to wear my number five. The thing is, though, is that 2023 Heisman Trophy winner Jaden Daniels, who's now with the Washington Commanders, he was also number five, and he won a Heisman with wearing that number as well. And there was talk about Jaden Daniels' number being retired, and they gave LSU, let's break it down. The center of the dispute, according to a statement from Daniels' spokesperson to ESPN, is that the Tigers are allowing Pickett to wear number five jersey that Daniels wore when he became LSU's third Heisman winner in 2023. Quote, "The Daniels family is deeply disappointed and feels profoundly disrespected by LSU's decision to give Jaden's number to another player," the statement said. "Jaden and his family have every reason to believe that his number would remain a meaningful part of his LSU legacy and would be honored and protected in recognition of his extraordinary contributions to the universe." Not the universe, well, that too, but the university. This dude, this Jaden Daniels, who's now playing for the Washington Commanders, is suing LSU to stop their new crack recruit, LSU cornerback DJ Pickett, from wearing number five. He's suing under a name, image, and likeness. He says that LSU can no longer use his, Jaden Daniels's, name, image, or likeness in any way, in perpetuity. This is, I mean, come on. I mean, I don't know if this is like a name, image, and likeness, like this business decision, or if this is just super sour grapes, or Jaden Daniels is just kind of, I don't know, really super sensitive. But this is absolutely ridiculous. Dude, you won a Heisman Trophy, Mr. Daniels. You're now in the NFL. Things seem to be going pretty well for you. Let somebody else take the number. There's only 99 numbers you can wear. Sometimes they're going to get doubled up. And if that's what it takes to get your former program a really good recruit, where's your school spirit?
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18: He's bracing for a hurricane. I'm Daria Albinger, Fox News. Lala is bringing strong wind, heavy rain, and dangerous surf, especially to the Big Island.
19: Lala is officially a hurricane, which means its sustained winds are at least 75 miles per hour. All eyes are on the Big Island, which is set to see the first and the strongest impacts from Lala. In parts of the state, we could see more than 2 feet of rain. We could see mudslides, flooding, and waves reaching 20 feet as well. People spent most of yesterday getting ready. You could see long lines at gas stations and stores as families stocked up ahead of the possible power outages we could be seeing. Across Honolulu, businesses are putting sandbags in place, bracing for flooding. Hawaii Governor Josh Green has declared a state of emergency here. There's at least 180 service members with the Hawaii National Guard standing by to deploy if needed.
18: That's Fox's Katie Byrne in Honolulu. President Trump suggested in a speech yesterday that the U.S. could claim the Strait of Hormuz as a U.S. territory if Iran is defeated. Fox's Jonathan Hunt is in Tel Aviv.
20: President Trump adding an extra comment.
21: Pretty soon I'll be declaring the Hormuz Strait a territory of the United States.
20: You can probably bet that he's talking figuratively rather than literally, meaning he believes that that U.S. naval blockade can remain in place pretty much indefinitely. The Iranian deputy foreign minister writing on X, quote, "The Strait of Hormuz cannot be seized by tweet, nor by aircraft carrier, nor by issuing an order, nor by an election speech." The memorandum of understanding signed between Iran and the U.S. back in June had a 60-day ceasefire written into it. That ceasefire runs out on Monday.
18: That's Fox's Jonathan Hunt reporting from Tel Aviv. 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
18: Alex Murdoch will not be retried in the same South Carolina courtroom where he was convicted of murdering his wife and son. Here's Fox's Madison Scarpino.
32: The judge ruling the retrial will not be in the same small rural county it was last time. The judge also granting the defense's request for an independent lab to analyze trace DNA found under Maggie Murdoch's fingernails from an unknown male. But prosecutors doubted another defense theory, wanting to explore if shell casings at the Murdoch family crime scene are connected to a rifle used in another murder in a nearby town. The judge also ruled that some of Murdoch's testimony from his 2023 trial can be used in this upcoming retrial.
18: Murdoch's next hearing will be in November. The new trial will start in April. Luigi Mangione's attorney now wants to dismiss the state charges his client still faces, including murder. The accused CEO killer pleaded guilty to separate federal charges yesterday.
31: He confessed in federal court to targeting UnitedHealthcare CEO Brian Thompson. He said after years of back pain, he tracked down the location of the insurer's conference by pretending to be an investor. He told the federal judge in part, quote, "Before traveling to New York, I used a 3D printer to make part of a gun. On the morning of December 4th, 2024, I shot Mr. Thompson in Manhattan and he died. I knew what I was doing was illegal." Mangione's defense team now argues that this admission and Mangione's guilty plea on federal charges of stalking resulting in death would make another trial a violation of New York's double jeopardy laws.
18: That's Fox's C.B. Cotton. Sentencing is set for December 18th. Prosecutors are seeking life in prison. The Democratic National Committee has voted to make South Carolina the party's first presidential primary in 2028. It pushes New Hampshire from its traditional first-in-the-nation primary spot, for the party at least. I'm Darielle Alvinger. This is Fox News.
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38: What's the most you ever lost on a coin toss?
39: Larry Elder here, the sage from South Central, the prince of Pico Union, the czar of common sense, the great Eldersky, Don Lorenzo. Welcome to the program. No victocrats allowed because we've got a country to save. So let's get her teed up.
40: Do you want to play up? 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
39: 888-971-SAGE, 888-971-7243. Larry Elder. Later on, we're going to talk about Graham Plattner. He is formally dropping out of the race on Monday. That's setting the stage for the Maine Democrats to choose a successor in their effort to unseat Susan Collins, the longtime Republican senator from Maine. And coming up, we're going to talk to a former member of Black Lives Matter who saw the light. Right now we're talking about a new poll showing Jews have a more positive view of Zohran Mamdani than they do among Bibi Netanyahu. Mamdani, of course, famously says that he would arrest Bibi Netanyahu if Netanyahu set foot in New York City for allegedly being a war criminal. Mamdani refers to Israel as an apartheid state, accuses Israel of committing genocide, supports boycott, divest, sanction, which Chuck Schumer calls anti-Semitic, but he's never referred to Mamdani as being anti-Semitic. Jewish adults have a more favorable view of him, 44%, than they do among Bibi Netanyahu, 33%. There is a distinction between secular Jews and religious Jews. Religious Jews overwhelmingly support Bibi Netanyahu. We're listening to a debate, a Israeli-Palestinian at the Oxford Union is challenging the idea that Israel is an apartheid state. He volunteered for the IDF, did not have to. Only Jews have an obligation to join the IDF. Non-Jews do not. He did. He explains why he did. Continue.
0: Who time after time kill Arabs and Jews. Now, after a year, I become a commander. I, as an Arab, was a commander of Jewish soldiers in the IDF. Take that, apartheid. You're talking about apartheid. I gave orders to Jewish soldiers to do exactly what an Arab IDF soldiers said to do. And then, and as I said, you keep shouting shame. I'm proud of that. Proud of that. Proud of that. Proud of that. I do want the time when they shout shame. Now, here's the thing. I'm going to actually give you a point. One time I was in a lecture, and I gave exactly this point where I said, I'm an Arab. I commanded over Jewish soldiers in the IDF. And then some anti-Israeli zombie get up and says, Yusuf, you are an absolute sucker. You know why? And I said, why? Because once there is no use of you, you're an Arab. The Jews will kick you and throw you to the garbage. That's what has been told to me in front of 500 students. When there is no use of you, the Jews will throw you. Everybody start cheering there from the anti-Israelis, clapping and like having fun. And I say, this is really interesting. Because you know what? I have a story where actually there was no use of me. And in fact, not only there was no use of me, but saving me is putting Jewish lives in danger. Now, according to this anti-Israeli, this is the perfect time. I do need to finish this story if they interrupted me too many times. Now, as I said, this person who said to me that Jews will throw you in the garbage, then based on his idea, this is exactly the best time to do it. Throw me to the garbage. But instead of that, four soldiers put me on a stretcher. Yes, because I participated in the Second Lebanon War. Fight Hezbollah, the terrorist organization. And I was injured 4 days before ceasefire. At that time when I was injured badly, and knowing that Hezbollah is going to target the rescue mission, the Jewish soldiers there, they should have thrown me to the garbage, according to him. But instead of that, they put me in a stretcher, lifted it up, backed up with another four Jewish soldiers, run 3 kilometers under fire when an RPG goes above your head, and literally bringing me to safety, saving my life. They didn't have to do that according to any thesis that you think about. Everybody talking about the relationship between the Arabs and Jews, and let me tell you why I'm so positive, so strong voice about that. Because while you what's going on, I felt it. I smelled it. I tasted it. I saw it. I heard it. It happened to me. You want to lie? Keep lying. But the simple fact is, when you arrive and speak about the apartheid myth, you need to understand that when you talk about apartheid, you either bring facts or you be quiet. Because according to Amnesty International, Israel is making an apartheid regime from the river to the sea, including the 2 million Arab Israelis, which is a blended lie from the river to the sea. Because here, this is me. This is me winning actually an honorary doctorate from the University of Ariel when you talk about academics. This is Salim Zubran, an Arab judge who who sent to prison a Jewish prime minister and a Jewish president for committing crimes. Both of them were Jews. An Arab judge sent to prison a Jewish prime minister and a Jewish president to jail. You see this MK? This MK is the most anti-Israeli member of Knesset in Israel. Yet this MK earns $10,000 from the taxpayer. Most of them comes from a Jew. And he has the right to talk about Israel as much as he wants. If he lived in apartheid, he would be in jail right now. And how about Samir Haj Yahya? You know what's so amazing? There's a stereotype. They say the Jews control the money. Jews control the money. Well, guess what? Samir Haj Yahya is an Arab Muslim from the city of Taibe. You know what's so amazing about Samir Haj Yahya? Should I say Dr. Samir Haj Yahya? He was the head of the largest bank in Israel. An Arab Muslim is the head of the largest bank in Israel in a stereotype where you see that the Jews control the money. And how about this guy? I'll finish. I'm going to finish. I'm going to finish.
2: But I had a point of order.
0: Annie, let's take the microphone a little bit. Thank you for that. And I'll try to be less intensive, but you obviously understand how it is important when I stand in front of you, knowing my reality, and when there are a bunch of people that never been in Israel and telling me my reality, of course I would be a little bit with over motivation and talking like this. Let's continue about the Israeli apartheid. Look at this. This is Anan Khalili. He's an Arab Muslim playing for the Israeli football team. Not only that, when he played for the under-19 Israeli soccer team, he finished as the top scorer, where Israel achieved an unbelievable achievement, finishing third in football. This is crazy, I'm telling you. Now, before I finish, here's what you will not go into here. What you're not going to hear from our nice gentlemen and opponents here, you will not hear them talking about this person. I'm not even sure that they know who is this person. Do you have any idea, Mr. President? Anybody? Anybody has idea who is this? Of course not. You know, this is Islam Hijazi. She was killed with more than 90 bullets by Hamas because she wouldn't give them aid. She was responsible for giving aid. And when Hamas, the terrorists, came to take this aid and she refused, they shot her. You know what's so crazy? They did not deny it. Whoever calling me liar, Hamas did not deny it, you useful idiots. Well, you know, but here's the story. You will never, never, ever talk about it. But here is my last point about the apartheid, about the relationship of the Arabs and the Jews. Does anybody of you even know who they are? Yusuf and Hamza? Yusuf and Hamza are Arab Muslim Israelis who were kidnapped by the terrorist organization Hamas on the 7th of October and still held hostages over 415 days. This is the reality. And if you think, and look at this person here booing the Arab Muslims. So you understand the reality, huh? There is a person here that booing Arab Muslims being held hostage by the terrorist organization Hamas. This is absolutely unbelievable. And this is my last comment, because I know that I've been here because of this interruptings. Now, ladies and gentlemen, by the way, just to let you know, if anybody, because I've heard here someone saying collaborator, I've heard that someone called me here collaborator. I really urge you,

0: going and they can finish. I want to finish.
1: Order.
0: I want to finish.
1: Order. Could I ask the speaker to conclude?
0: I really want to finish. Guys, I really want to finish. Keep booing me and I'm going to keep going. Go. Okay. Ladies and gentlemen, whether you like it or not, what is happening in Gaza today, what is happening in the war that you
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1: 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I am Larry Elder. 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

0: We've now bombed Iran. Maine Democrats are holding a convention of 600 delegates to choose a successor to Graham Plattner, who will formally withdraw his candidacy on Monday. The trans lover of Tyler Robinson, the alleged assassin of Charlie Kirk, says Robinson was acting erratically after Charlie was killed. Also going to talk about fraud that the Secretary of Education has uncovered K through 12. All of this and more, 888-971-SAG. But first, it is my pleasure to welcome to you a PragerU personality, commentator, has over 2.7 million followers, various platforms, which amounts to 1 billion annual views. He is a former member of Black Lives Matter. Please welcome to the program Xavier DeRousseau.
1: Hello, thanks for having me.
0: Xavier, you hear that applause for you?
1: I do. I love it.
0: I mean, what a name. Xavier DeRousseau. You have a name like that, Xavier, you have to be one of two things, either a painter who specializes in the Renaissance period or a drug dealer. There's nothing in the middle.
1: Well, I'll say one of those runs in my family, but I'll let you guess which one.
0: Xavier, talk to us a little bit about your background. I understand you used to belong to Black Lives Matter. Why and what happened?
1: Yeah, so I grew up in a very left-wing household. I would say it was borderline Marxist. And I spent my entire life being told just in this tiny cornfield redneck town that I grew up in that I needed to view everything through the lens of race. So as I was trying to find myself, feeling like I was too black for the white kids, too white for the black kids, eventually it got to the point where I was a BLM activist long before it was even popular. And as a joke, during the pandemic, I was bored, and I applied to be on this reality show where I would go on Netflix and essentially teach people how to be a BLM activist. And I was going to make, to prepare for the show, I was going to make a whole series where I debunked PragerU, I debunked Charlie Kirk, all of these different prolific figures in the conservative space. And I accidentally debunked myself, so much so that I walked away from the show, I walked away from the BLM movement, and I started speaking out about what I've learned.
0: Tell me where you grew up.
1: So I was born in Southside Chicago, and then I grew up in the middle of nowhere cornfields of central Illinois, a small town called Pontiac.
0: Talk to me about your home life, your mom, your dad.
1: Yeah, so it was definitely an interesting household. Both my parents had two kids when they came together, and then I was the one of the two of them. My dad raised my mom's two kids, and we were, I don't want to say, you know, dirt broke, but we definitely were struggling. I watched my parents struggle most of my life, and I appreciated that they moved to this tiny cornfield town, because I always say it was like Fresh Prince of Bel-Air, but backwards, where my eldest brother got into trouble one time, so our whole family moved to the middle of nowhere because my parents didn't want to see us grow up and be hood rats. But because of that, I was the one that's the youngest in the family. I adapted the most. I adapted the easiest and the most quickly. But the rest of my family, it was very much a culture shock for them to go from Inglewood, Chicago, to this tiny cornfield town where, again, 90% white, very redneck, and only 10,000 people.
0: How did you get along with the whites?
1: So, I can get along with the whites. It's crazy. But, I mean, it was great. Definitely, in retrospect, there were times where I dealt with encounters of racism. There were circumstantial times where people would say things that, to me, that were crazy. But more than anything, it was just kids being ignorant, not really understanding the weight of the racial comments that they would sometimes make to me. But overall, I was really popular. I was really well-liked. I was in 15 clubs. I was in 2 sports. And it was honestly the best thing that my parents could have done for me, putting me in that environment rather than Southside Chicago, where we initially were.
0: If you were popular and embraced by your white friends, what attracted you to Black Lives Matter?
1: It was the identity crisis that I would have, where there would be times where I would just go and be around either my black family or my black friends in Chicago, my family. And I was always just, you know, sometimes being chastised because I sounded too white. And I was just so determined to find my identity that I felt like I had to root my identity in my blackness. I felt like I had to go out of my way to talk about black history, to talk about black issues, and to seem like I was with the culture, just so I didn't feel like I was too ingrained in the quote-unquote white culture that I was growing up in. And then once I got to college, I started just entertaining all the different woke ideas. At the time, Bernie Sanders was running for president, and I was a broke college kid, so anything that was free sounded great to me. So I was supporting Bernie Sanders, and I just kept going on that route, and just locally, I was becoming an activist. I was always talking about black issues, what I thought was relevant to society online, and I never took it to that next level until I started getting ready, or before actually getting ready for the show, is when everything happened with George Floyd. And once that happened, everybody in my community turned to me. They're like, you're the one who's been talking about this for years. So I just quadrupled down in addition to getting ready to go on that Netflix show.
0: I'm talking to Xavier DeRousseau. He is a PragerUnit personality. Xavier, when you decided to rethink your relationship with Black Lives Matter, how did your Black Lives Matter colleagues deal with you?
1: You know, it was a bit all of the above. What I didn't realize back when I was a liberal was that my more conservative-leaning friends were much more open to our differences of opinion than my liberal friends were. So when I started to tell my more left-wing friends that I was starting to second-guess certain things, I was starting to have questions about the organization, I wasn't, you know, that the riots weren't sitting well with me, I had some friends be like, you know, I get those are valid questions, maybe we should look into it, but a lot of them just wholeheartedly rejected me. I was told that I needed to fall in line. I was told that I was sounding like a coon, like a sellout, and that I was buying into the propaganda. And I just kept asking questions, and months kept going by. And the more I started looking into all of these different issues, the more I started to realize that I just did not align with BLM, nor did I align with the Democratic Party anymore.
0: How did you deal with being called a coon and a sellout, and I assume Uncle Tom?
1: Well, by the time that I finally started speaking out about my new change of perspective and my new opinions, I had already accepted at that point that people were going to say the most vile things about me, because I understand that people are really afraid of being just encountered by the truth. And I accepted that I was going to lose some friends. I didn't think it was going to be as aggressive as it was. I didn't realize that I was going to have people calling me a Klan member, and that I was going to be having people, or even in my own family, banning me from coming to certain funerals, telling me that I was a white supremacist. That did catch me off guard, but I knew that I was dead set on a mission of fighting propaganda, and I was willing to deal with all the insults that came with that.
0: We only have 1 minute left in this segment, Xavier. Hope you can stay for another segment. What do you think has been the impact of Black Lives Matter on America?
1: I think it's created a massive amount of division. You know, we got to the point where we could all agree to disagree on certain things. We could laugh. We could make jokes. We could be lighthearted. And then Black Lives Matter just put this hyperfixation on race and all the most irrelevant issues. And unfortunately, we are still dealing with the ripple effect of that division today, as more propaganda has been brought into the BLM umbrella. It's no longer just about race. It's about every single category you can think of, and they will make it somehow, some way, a black person's issue.
0: My guest is Xavier DeRousseau. He is a Prager University personality. We're talking about his conversion from Black Lives Matter into the independent thinker that he is right now. We come back, I want to ask you what you studied in college. I want to ask you what you think the issues are now facing the black community in America. 888-971-SAGE, 888-971-7243. Do not leave town.
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4: Fox News, I'm Carmen Roberts. Hurricane Lala is spinning towards Hawaii about 65 miles from South Point. Fox Weather's hurricane specialist Brian Norcross says it's tough to predict this one.
5: It's really complicated because we have huge mountains on this island, and that's disrupting the flow of the air of exactly what we're going to get.
4: And this week's flooding in Indiana leaves at least five people dead, and rivers are still rising. Governor Mike Braun.
6: People are surprised, even though they didn't get the heavy rain, as it moves through places like Anderson and Indianapolis, there are going to be displacements. It's going to impact homes insured, underinsured, and not insured.
4: And police in Virginia are still searching for whoever shot and injured five people early this morning on Virginia State's campus. 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
13: I believe that we do need to defund the police insofar as defunding the police is disinvesting in the means of incarcerating someone or killing them on the streets. What if we were to invest in social services? What if we were to invest in public schools? What if we were to invest in public libraries? What would the world look like there? And I think that has to be the way we go. And that means both investing more in these services, and it also means investing less in police.
0: 888-971-SAGE, 888-971-7243. I am Larry Elder. We are Salem News Channel. That is Abdul El-Sayed, the leading Senate candidate for Democrats in Michigan, saying he wants to defund the police. Now he's backing away from all that, but saying he wants to defund the police. My guest is Xavier DeRusseau, a former member of Black Lives Matter, now a PragerU personality with a very, very big following. Xavier, when you hear somebody like this man talk about defund the police, and you see polls showing that 81% of blacks want the police manpower to remain the same or to be increased, what's your reaction?
1: You know, it just shows that these people want absolute anarchy and that they don't have the best interests of Americans, let alone black Americans, in mind. Because every single black person that you talk to, they want to see increased safety in their neighborhood. And if they don't want to see more safety, it's because they're the ones causing the threats. So when you have someone saying that they want fewer police officers around, there's no logic to that. There's absolutely no positive. There's no net positive to that being the situation. So it's scary to me that we have so many people in our country that are wanting to see us without borders, without law enforcement, and without any kind of common sense policy that anyone with survival instinct would want.
0: Notice he said we need to, quote, invest in schools. He didn't say we need school choice. He said invest in schools. We spend more money than any other country, K through 12, than I think Luxembourg maybe Switzerland. But everybody else spends, every other country, we outspend them, and we're getting lousy results. Something like 85% of black eighth graders, I know you know this, are neither math nor reading proficient. But he never even suggested school choice, which the Democrats, of course, are adamantly opposed to.
1: And, you know, what's interesting is not only do we put billions of dollars into our education system, but we have other countries putting billions of dollars into corrupting our education system. And right now we have this epidemic where we have so much focus being on education, but we're being educated, or our youth are being educated on all the wrong things. They're being told to hyperfixate on these different social causes and these different pathways that ultimately lead to socialism and communism, rather than learning how to read. You have so many kids that are graduating. There was even one kid that graduated in Suther School because they graduated with honors without even knowing how to read. So the amount of illiterate people we have going into our society, scary, because these are the people that are supposed to be, you know, voting. These are the people who are supposed to be leading our country and being the future of our nation. And when they can't read and they're not educated, they don't have any financial literacy or basic skills to be productive members of society, we end up in a societal collapse. And that's exactly what people on the left and these external threats that we have, that's what they want to see happen to Americans.
0: You know, we have a lot of loud voices, a lot of young loud voices on the left, black voices, people like Jasmine Crockett, people like Joy Reid, people like Don Lemon. I've not heard any of them talk about what I consider to be the number one issue facing America in general, and the black American in particular, and that's a large number of kids who enter the world without a father in the home, married to the mother. I've not heard one thing from any of these people about that. Sonny Hostin, not one word about this.
1: Well, you know, it's very terrifying to see how many kids are growing up without a father, but it's even more terrifying when you realize that whether or not they have a father in the home, these kids are still growing up and not being able to read. And the reason that you don't see these left-wing characters at this point, because they're not even showcasing the real thoughts, you have these characters that are ignoring the real issues in the black community, is because they are just out here for the grift. They know that victimhood is very profitable. And as long as they continue to leverage this idea that black people are these oppressed victims, that's going to keep funding their pockets and getting them elected into offices. And Jasmine Crockett in particular makes me so frustrated, because never in my life have I seen someone code switch backwards. I can understand why people code switch when they're around their more casual friends or their family members, that they might use more slang, they might, you know, dabble into the jargon and slur their words a little bit. But Jasmine speaks so eloquently and showcases her education when she's behind the scenes, but then whenever she's around, you know, professional people and supposed to conduct herself with decorum, she gets on stage and starts acting like a babbling ghetto idiot. And that, to me, is the most shameful thing that you can do to young black girls who are looking up to her. They should be looking up to someone that is leading by example, not leading by an example that's going to drive them into poverty and to, you know, just a very unsuccessful lifestyle. And Jasmine knows that.
0: Well, Xavier, we're going to have to leave it there. I know you are having a huge impact. I'm sure you're red-pilling a lot of people, changing a lot of minds. And I just want to encourage you to just keep on going. I really, really am impressed. Xavier DeRusso, Prager University personality, 2.7 million followers on various platforms. Xavier, thank you for taking the time. We appreciate it.
1: It was an honor to be here.
0: Larry Elder here. When it comes to supplements, two things matter most: that it works and that you can trust it. Rather than just tell you about Relief Factor, we'll let our customers do it. We hear from people every single day whose lives have changed, and we'd like you to hear a few of their stories as well. 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

0: America, we have a country to save. 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
1: 888-971-SAGE, 888-971-7243. I am Larry Elder. We are Salem News Channel. In earthquake ravaged Venezuela, the search continues for victims who incredibly might still be alive. We're talking 14 days after being trapped in debris from collapsed buildings following two devastating earthquakes. There are still several million tons of debris in most affected parts of Venezuela, and neighbors are helping their friends search for relatives by digging in the rubble themselves. Listen to this update from Canadian Broadcasting. Miracles are still happening amidst these collapsed buildings.
2: There are believed to be about five people who were in a barbershop when the earthquake hits on June 24th, those twin earthquakes that rocked this part of Venezuela. And there are people here holding on to this thread of hope that they may still, after this earthquake, they still believe there's this small sliver of a chance. There's just people reporting that they've heard voices. And
1: 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That's 855-918-4673. 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I am really deeply moved and impressed. 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We're going to talk about Graham Platner, formally going to withdraw his candidacy on Monday, but first, Mark is in Los Angeles. Mark, always nice to hear from you.
3: Good. Thank you, Larry. Why don't you tell me, I'm pretty sure I know why, but why don't you tell me why you hate the Obamas?
1: Hate is a really strong word. I don't hate them. Do I dislike their policy? Do I dislike his policies? Do I dislike the race card he's been playing? Do I dislike the way Michelle Obama beginning of every year came out and talked about the gap between what men and women are being paid for doing the very same work, which is a lie? I think that they've done a lot of damage to the country. I really think Obamacare has done a lot of damage to the country. I think the stimulus package did a lot of damage to the country. I think the so-called Iran deal did a lot of damage to the country. I think Obama was probably one of the worst presidents we have ever had. You've heard me say this before, Mark. I don't know why you're asking this. I was in Boston in 2004 when this young man from Illinois, then a state senator, skinny guy with kind of funny ears and a funny name nobody could pronounce, came out and gave an amazing speech and talked about how there's no blue America, there's no red America, there's just one America, United States of America. People went nuts. There's no black America, there's no white America, there's just one America. People went nuts. That's the man that people thought they hired. The man had a 70% approval when he walked into the Oval Office the third week of January 2009. For the next 8 years, one race card after another, after another, after another, to the point where both blacks and whites thought race relations got worse when he left 8 years later, when both of them thought race relations would improve when he walked into the Oval Office. He did a great deal of damage. The guy played the race card. Somebody who grew up with a mixed relationship, his white grandparents took care of him, and here he is talking about how much racism there is in America. It is BS, it's nonsense, and he, in my opinion, encouraged a whole bunch of people like Jasmine Crockett, Joy Reid, and all these people, Sonny Hostin, to go BMW about how much racism there is in America, in part because of what Barack Obama said and did. So I intensely dislike what he did to this country. Intensely.
3: Okay. So, if that is all the case, and you're going just with facts, then why would you not have said, when Donald Trump, and you're going to give me the Hillary explanation, assuming she did that, why didn't you say anything when Trump always said...
1: I did! You're talking about the birther stuff. I most certainly did. I said it's a waste of time, a waste of energy. I said this man is from here, and Donald Trump ultimately conceded that he is from here. But you pointed this out, because you know what I'm going to say, Mark. It was Hillary's campaign that started it. And don't go by me. Go by that book called Game Change, written by John Heilman and Mark Helperin. And they both covered the 2008 campaign. And it was Hillary Clinton's campaign that put that rumor out. It was her henchman named Sidney Blumenthal who did it. And when Obama chose her to be Secretary of State, she wanted to bring him along. And the Obama administration refused because they were very angry at this guy for pushing this fake rumor.
3: Okay, so let's just say for argument this is all 100% true.
1: It is 100% true.
3: Wouldn't that make Donald Trump either an idiot, I'll let you choose for me, or a worse human being?
1: It makes him wrong. It makes him wrong. I believe he sincerely thought that Obama was not from here. And keep in mind, I'm saying he was wrong. I'm not. Hillary pushed it. I'm not calling her stupid either. They were wrong. The bureau chief of the McClatchy newspapers, his name is James Asher, said that Sidney Blumenthal told him that Obama was from Africa. He put a reporter on to track down the story, and it came back that it wasn't true. Trump put a lot of money into it, and it came back that it wasn't true. He ultimately said it wasn't true. It'd be one thing if he was still saying it's true, but he's not saying that anymore because he was wrong.
3: And he never apologized.
1: No, Trump doesn't apologize for anything. That's how he rolls.
3: Okay, let me ask you two quick questions, same subject. You obviously know who John Boehner was, right? John Boehner said after John McCain died and he did not pick a Republican to do his eulogy, and he picked Obama, a lot of Republicans went crazy. And two, but more importantly, and this is a poll that even the lying Fox has admitted is completely true, all Americans, Democrats and Republicans, when they have been asked who is the most popular president to this day, personality
1: who,
3: and everything.
1: Who cares about popularity? I care about policy. I care about effectiveness. I know he's popular. So what? I'm Larry Elder. We will stand every boy, girl,
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1: 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Coming up, Maine Democrats are going to hold a convention of 600 delegates to choose a replacement for Graham Plattner, who will formally drop out on Monday. We're also going to talk about what Trump said about the accusations against Plattner and the trans lover of Tyler Robinson, the alleged assassin of Charlie Kirk, since Robinson was acting erratically after Charlie Kirk was killed. Trump says the Senate needs to get tough and pass the Save America Act. Don Lemon says, I'm proud to be an American, but embarrassed as an American right now. Don't know whether he's talking about Trump or Jasmine Crockett. Let me just say a thing or two real quickly about what our friend, the magnificent Mark, said about Barack Obama's popularity. He's absolutely right. Surveys have shown that Obama remains one of the most popular recent presidents we've ever had. So what? I care about effectiveness. I care about policies. As far as popularity is concerned, however, if you look at popularity within the party, Donald Trump, until recently, more popular than any other president at this juncture in his second term in decades. The people who love Donald Trump love him and will walk on hot coals for him. More popular than Obama was at this juncture in his second term. Look it up. The other thing that Obama did is put out this lie about the police being systemically racist. And in his second term, because of this rhetoric, he triggered a black man into murdering two New York police officers. Officers Lou and Ramos, as they sat in their car, black guy either told friends or posted on social media his anger over what he thought was a systemic racism against black people, something that Obama pushed when he embraced Black Lives Matter. Another black man killed five officers in Dallas, motivated by the same BS. Another black man killed three officers in Baton Rouge, Louisiana, motivated by the same BS. This is the legacy of Barack Hussein Obama. 888-971-SAGE. Do not leave town.
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17: A hurricane aims for Hawaii. Deadly flooding strikes Indiana. I'm Carmen Roberts, Fox News. Hurricane warnings are up for the Big Island of Hawaii as Lala spirals to within 65 miles east-southeast of South Point.
18: There's still so much uncertainty with the track of this storm.
17: And that police officer in Honolulu says that they're preparing for the worst.
18: And hoping for the best.
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19: It would need to take a sharp north turn in order to make a historic landfall. But we are already seeing significant impacts in terms of outages. Those are creeping up. About 15% of customers on the Big Island are without power. And in parts of the state, we could be measuring rain in feet. When all is said and done, we could see mudslides, flooding, and waves reaching 20 feet. People spent most of yesterday and the days before getting ready. You could see long lines at gas stations and stores as families stocked up ahead of possible power outages here, too. And across Honolulu, businesses are putting sandbags in place, bracing for flooding.
17: And Lala has maximum sustained winds of 75 miles an hour, just making it a Category 1 storm. At least five people are dead after days of heavy rain caused historic flooding across Indiana. Governor Mike Braun warns that the water's still rising, even in areas not expected to flood. More than 90 people and 45 pets were rescued today as the White River rose. Indianapolis Mayor Joe Hogsett.
20: The residents in Ravenswood, Rocky Ripple, and other areas impacted by this flooding, please leave your homes now. This is not a time to wait.
17: And in Michigan, five people and a suspected gunman are dead after a series of shootings yesterday in the Lower Peninsula. 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
17: Democrats reshuffled their 2028 presidential primary calendar, putting South Carolina first on January 22nd, followed by Nevada on February 1st, and then come New Hampshire, New Mexico, Michigan, and Virginia later in February. DNC Chair Ken Martin.
25: They represent our party and our values. These six states will begin our roadmap back to the White House.
17: The shakeup bumps Iowa from the top spot and puts more emphasis on states with large Black and Latino populations and strong union membership. Republicans are expected to keep Iowa first. President Trump is pushing the Senate to pass the bill to end daylight saving time permanently.
0: He put out another lengthy social media post Wednesday arguing for the change, including a variety of reasons to do so. He says it will save millions of dollars, decrease crime and car accidents, lower health risks and seasonal depression, increase family time, and be a big boost for numerous industries. The House passed a bill ending the clock change back in July. But it could still die in the Senate, even though it's passed identical legislation before. Senators from agricultural states have concerns about pushing sunrise back for farmers, and the change could mean more kids are waiting at school bus stops in the dark. But others are focused on the health benefits.
17: And that's Fox's Rebecca Castor reporting. Taylor Swift's I Knew It, I Knew You is breaking records. Here's Fox's Michelle Polino. I remember
2: I loved you. Taylor Swift has lassoed a record-breaking 16th number one on Billboard's adult pop airplay chart with her original song from Toy Story 5, I Knew It, I Knew You. Swift one-ups Maroon 5 for the mark, dating back to the chart's debut in March of 1996. Pink ranks third with 10 number ones, followed by Katy Perry and Ed Sheeran, each with 8.
17: I'm Carmen Roberts. This is Fox News.
3: I'm Joe Don Rooney from Rascal Flatts, and I absolutely love being a part of this band. 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
1: 888-971-SAGE, 888-971-7243. I am Larry Elder. We are Salem News Channel. Lots of fireworks between Trump cabinet members and the members of Congress that despise the Trump administration and everything it stands for. And, of course, the Graham Plattner defense makes it awfully difficult to keep referring to President Trump as a Nazi when you are trying to get elected to the Senate, a guy who actually has a Nazi tattoo on his chest. Chuck Schumer doubled down on his endorsement of Graham Plattner, number 16.
34: You have not said if you're still endorsing Graham Plattner. Are you still supporting Graham Plattner?
35: As I said, I endorsed Graham Plattner. We're going to take back, we're going to beat Susan Collins and take back the Senate.
34: Thank you. You have any concerns about this?
1: I think he was asked 5 straight times, wasn't he? Number 21?
35: Right here, this young man.
34: On Graham Plattner, are you satisfied with the explanations he's given for the controversies his campaign has faced right now? Are you concerned about what we heard?
35: I met with Graham Plattner today. We're going to beat Susan Collins and take back the Senate.
34: Are you?
36: So you're saying that Dan Mills, your preferred candidate, has been rattled that she should get back in? You're standing behind Graham Plattner to clear him?
35: We're going to beat Susan Collins and take back the Senate. Yes.
36: Commissioner Dutz, Democrats taking time for Graham Plattner. Is that perfect for ability and attacking Ken Paxton?
35: We're going to take that. We're going to beat Susan Collins and take back the Senate. Any other subject you got? Any other subject?
1: So a guy with a Nazi tattoo on his chest, we're going to beat Susan Collins and take back the Senate. Guy who refers to rural Americans or racist and stupid, we're going to take back the Senate. Guy who says he joined the military because he wanted to kill people, we're going to take back the Senate. Guy who denigrates American Sniper, Chris Kyle, by claiming he inflated the number of his kills, guy who referred to someone killed in the military as a dumb mother effer, guy who was sending sexually charged text messages to as many as six different women after he got married. Well, you know, it's all about... This is Bernie Sanders, number 18.
6: Are you with the Republican Party?
7: It doesn't matter.
6: Are you talking about morality and corruption with President Trump? Have a nice day.
8: That was quite a moment.
9: Well, I mean, I'll tell you, if I may. There was a mob of media there. Mob of media. Worried about Graham Platt and his marriage and his texts. Meanwhile, we are not talking about why one person in America owns more wealth than the bottom 53%. How often do we discuss that on CNN?
1: Really? We're not discussing how one person is so wealthy, and we're talking about Graham Platner having a Nazi tattoo on his chest? How irresponsible is that? Here is John Fetterman again, number 19.
10: Out a side door, did not answer any questions, and he left as we are told that he has fundraisers this evening here in Washington. Most Democrats right now are trying to give him the benefit of the doubt. They are siding with him. They say that this race is too important to lose. They must win Maine in order to take back the United States Senate, and they are listening to what he is saying, calling a private matter, when he also says that these are controversies from the past, that he's moved on past these controversies, that he's a changed man, and the like. They're okay with that, those explanations. Except for one Democratic senator, that is Senator John Fetterman of Pennsylvania, who I caught up with about this controversy this afternoon.
11: Who know the daily struggle.
12: What kind of a creeper has been on a decade on a platform like Kick and send a dozen explicit kinds of messages and who knows what else?
10: Would it be better for Democrats if he was not the candidate here?
12: I'm saying it's like... You know, when I was growing up, if someone had a clear Nazi tattoo on them, you probably could conclude that there's a Nazi sympathizer. How, you know, at some point, are you going to continue to defend that or dismiss that?
10: Now, I asked Fetterman how he feels about Janet Mills, who is the Democratic governor who has suspended her campaign. He talked up her candidacy. Of course, Mills has suspended her campaign, but she did make comments yesterday reminding voters that she is still on the ballot. And the person who recruited her in that race, Jake, of course, was Chuck Schumer, the Senate Democratic leader. I asked Schumer today if he is still endorsing Graham Platner after Mills suspended his campaign, and he would only say that we are going to beat Susan Collins in Maine, and we're going to retake the Senate.
1: Then there's Democrat Senator Tim Kaine, number 20.
13: But are you comfortable having a potential colleague with a Nazi tattoo that he knew was a Nazi tattoo in 2019, took him years afterward to get rid of it?
14: Casey, I'm just going to answer the same way I just answered you. Anything I say is going to be played somewhere in Maine. Maine voters need to make this call. Once they do make the call, I'm sure I'm going to have some things to say. But as far as next Tuesday goes, that's the primary day. There's three names on the ballot. Maine Democrats will decide.
13: So if you come back on Wednesday of next week, we could ask you, you might answer?
14: When you ask me, when the primary is said and done, I'll tell you what I think.
13: Okay. I mean, for a symbol like this, is it not irrelevant when an election is timed as to whether or not that's okay?
14: No, this is all very relevant stuff, but it's relevant to the voters who are voting. And I don't have a vote in Maine. And again, I don't like it when national Dems go into primaries in other states and try to Bigfoot primary voters and tell them who they should support. And I frankly think the Democratic Party has often gotten that wrong. I have colleagues from Washington who, you know, urged the governor to get in the race. I have colleagues from Washington who are rooting on Graham Platner. I have been asked by multiple candidates on this ballot to get involved in this race, and I've said it's up to the primary day. It's for Maine voters to decide, and they don't need a Virginian telling them what to do.
1: So if they had a noose on his chest or a KKK or a burning cross or a Klan hat, you wouldn't have a problem, right, Bernie Sanders, number 22?
9: Republican super PACs controlled by the wealthiest people in this country are spending plan to spend $100 million in a very small state like Maine. Extraordinary amount of money. Now, why do the richest people in this country want to defeat Graham Patlin? That should tell you everything you need to know. Because he's going to stand up for working people. Is he a saint? I guess not. I don't know too many states here.
1: Meanwhile, Sonny Hostin on The View, number 46.
0: But I will say, yesterday I was sort of on the fence. I'm like, character matters. Morals matter. I can't believe that this is the person in Maine that's going to, you know, take on the Republican, take on Susan Collins. I'm now convinced that we are really in a bad place in this country. Democrats have to take over the Senate. They have to take over the House. They have to bring some semblance of normalcy back to this government. And if it takes getting behind someone like Blattner, which 51% of voters in Maine say that they will get behind him as opposed to 42%. If I lived in Maine, I would hold my nose and I would pull that lever and I would vote for him.
1: So, if it takes voting for somebody with a Nazi tattoo on his chest, it is what it is, right? President Trump at CNN's Caitlin Collins, number 41.
2: Excuse me, Mr. President, just to clarify on what you were asked earlier, is the $1.8 billion DOJ fund dead or is it on hold?
3: I'd have to ask the lawyers, I don't know. I know one thing, the weaponization. Are you talking about the weaponization fund?
2: Yeah, what's your decision?
3: The weaponization fund, as far as I'm concerned, was a beautiful thing. It was something I didn't make it, but I heard that. I thought that was the greatest thing because people like you have abused our people so badly. The fake news like CNN, like the New York Times and like others have abused our people. Wait a minute, be quiet. Have abused our people so badly, and you should be ashamed of yourself. You used to be a conservative. She was a conservative from Alabama. Can you believe it? But CNN, in particular, CNN does such false reporting. But now they have new ownership, so maybe it'll straighten it out. I doubt it. But it's hard to straighten garbage out. But CNN has abused, and others have abused so badly. These are people that are great people that were destroyed. Their families have been destroyed. Many suicides. They committed suicide. People that went there with love. They went there with love. You know, when I made that speech early in the day, tremendous crowd. I hate to say because they'll say, oh, I was wrong on the number, but I believe it's the largest crowd I've ever spoken to by twice. The biggest crowd, I think, bigger than the inaugurations, bigger than anything. And there was so much love. And friendship. It was the most amazing thing. People

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1: Let me finish. And those people have been abused by you and by others and by the politicians, by the Democrats. They're dumb people. They want to have open borders. They want to have transgender mutilization of your children. They want to have men playing in women's sports. They want to have high taxes. They turned down, you know, they fought us on the tax bill, and they fought us because they want people to pay high taxes because they're crazy. There's something wrong with them. There's something wrong with you. It's a shame. Yeah, go ahead.
2: 888-971-SAGE, 888-971-7243. I am Larry Elder. We are Salem News Channel. 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

0: 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It takes $200 to send a child to a camp for 1 week. But if you can't spare $200 right now, that's okay. Today, I'm asking you to give any amount you can. $5, $10, $15, $20, $50, whatever you can give right now will be combined with other viewers and listeners. And each time we hit $200, another child's life will be changed. You'll be blessing kids like these who were asked, what's the best part of Angel Tree Camp?
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0: 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Super Racide is in Detroit. Super, always nice to hear from you.
3: Hey, thank you. thanks, Larry. I appreciate you. Before I get into my two topics right quick, what you think about those finals, man? I'm New Yorker. I'm New York all the way. I got a funny feeling you rolling with New York. You got your money on them or what?
0: Actually, I wanted San Antonio to win.
3: Oh.
0: And you guys took that game, that first game.
3: And we're going to take the second one, too.
0: Yeah,
3: and then y'all going to be like wondering, I'm going to get swept. Yeah, you might get swept if we get the second
0: well,
3: game.
0: Well, you have an amazing team, no question.
3: Yeah, it's a Fab Five over there, and yeah. I just recognized yeah. that yesterday.
0: Yeah, Jalen is amazing. And he's so short yeah. compared to Wimby, and he's getting around there and just making these guys look like fools.
3: No. Got the Battle Cat. The Battle Cat is dealing with Wimby, a.k.a. Mm-hmm. Carl Anthony Towns. I
0: right.
3: call him the Battle Cat.
0: Right.
3: Word to the He-Man movie. So, and then you got the other three guys. The other three guys are possible Hall of Famers as well. They're yeah. Fab Five. Well, you got Malik Bridges. Josh.
0: It's a hell of a team. Yep. No question about it.
3: Yep. So it's going to be a beautiful thing. But let me get to my two topics. Real quick. Now, remember, we got disconnected. We were talking about police reform when I said the Republicans are delusional and they are in denial. And I was going to make a word called delusional and denial is what the Republicans always seem to be.
0: About police?
3: Police reform, reforming the bad cops. But then I'm going to pivot and go into Colin Kaepernick. So let me say this. What do you feel about Colin Kaepernick getting his tryouts? Because he took a knee. He took a knee before there was a knee put on George Floyd's neck. So he was correct in doing what he did.
0: Actually, Colin Kaepernick became a police critic having nothing whatever to do with George Floyd. He became a critic. He became a critic because somebody in Oakland was killed by a police officer. That's what made him become a critic, and that's what made him start taking the knee. Most people don't even know about this. And it turned out turned out the guy that he felt was abused by the police had pulled a knife and was coming towards the cop, and he was killed. Even bystanders who were black said, bro, put down the knife. That's what caused Colin Kaepernick to start kneeling. You can look it up.
3: Yeah,
0: former mayor of New York used to say, you can Google it.
3: But guess what, though? There were tons of other examples of police brutality.
0: Tons
3: of other things that happened prior to that. But my point would be this. Kaepernick took the knee before George Floyd, so that means that he was correct and it was going to happen again.
0: Well,
3: and it did.
0: That's assuming that what happened to George Floyd, in your opinion, it was murder. I don't think it was murder. He was resisting arrest. He was full of drugs.
3: What?
0: He was passing counterfeit.
3: He was on the ground. story?
0: He started saying, I can't breathe, even before they put him on the ground. You know, Super Rusty, have you seen that movie, documentary I urge you to watch for free on YouTube? It's called The Fall of Minneapolis. Have you watched it?
3: I have not.
0: Okay, I didn't think you had. That's not a criticism. I didn't think you had. Why don't you watch that and then call me back tomorrow and tell me whether or not you still feel the same way?
3: No. If the man cannot breathe and you got your foot on his neck.
0: He said, I can't breathe before he was even put on the ground, Super. He started yelling, I can't breathe before he's even touched.
3: But wouldn't a human being...
0: Because he knew that someone like you would believe him.
3: Wouldn't a normal human being like me or you think to stand this man up or sit him down on the curb?
0: And furthermore, the tactic about the knee was taught in the academy, and the chief of police in Minneapolis testified it wasn't taught. He lied. And again, all of this is in the documentary called The Fall of Minneapolis, Super.
3: The guy was racist. So does Kelly...
0: Wait. Was he charged with a hate crime?
3: Come on, we all know if that guy...
0: Was he charged with a hate crime?
3: Was
0: he charged with a hate crime? Why wasn't he charged with a hate crime? Did you watch the trial? It was on television. Did you watch the trial?
3: He is found guilty. He is in jail.
0: Wait. You said he was racist. Was he charged with a hate crime? The answer is no, he wasn't. Either federal or state. And the lead prosecutor who was black...
3: An elementary kid could understand the guy was racist.
0: Okay, Super. I'm gonna have to cut you off because you're talking over me. You won't let me finish what I had to say. I urge everybody who believes that George Floyd was murdered to watch a documentary for free on YouTube called The Fall of Minneapolis. Regarding calling the officer a racist, he was never charged with a hate crime, either state or federal, and the lead prosecutor was black. And in his opening statement, he took pains to say, the police in general are not on trial, Minneapolis PD is not on trial, this individual is on trial for what he did and didn't do, and never even implied that what motivated the cop had to do with George Floyd's race. So when you call him racist, you're making an assertion for which there's no evidence whatsoever. By the way, there were four cops that were involved. One of them was a Hmong. One of them's father was from Nigeria. No evidence whatsoever, however you feel about the treatment of George Floyd, that the treatment had to do with George Floyd's race. 888-971-SAGE. I'm Larry Elder.
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5: Fox News, I'm Daria Albinger. It's now Hurricane Lala.
6: We're already seeing that really heavy rain from the windward portions of the Big Island. That's where we could see maximum rainfall totals as high as 25 inches. Also, see very heavy rainfall across eastern Maui, 8 to 12 inches there. Then 4 to 6 inches of widespread totals across the remainder of the islands.
5: Michael Brennan, director of the National Hurricane Center. South Carolina Congressman Ralph Norman says he should be the state's next senator. Not Darlene Graham.
7: We've got a country to save. Darlene is not my opponent. Socialism and communism is my opponent. And that's what I will fight for, and that's what we've got to stop. And the dangerous part is that America's at a tipping point. We've got to have true conservatives. She just doesn't have a record, and I do.
5: Voters will decide in a primary runoff election that is set for August 25th. 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

0: And now we continue to deprogram Victocrats. Here's Larry Elder.
1: 888-971-SAGE, 888-971-7243. I am Larry Elder. We are Salem News Channel. 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Reverend Sharpton referred to the Supreme Court as right-wing. There have been three recent decisions, 9-0, 9-0, 8-1, number 44.
2: So this is clearly a right-wing Supreme Court that is determined to break up the Civil Rights Act in any form, particularly when it regards race. Now, the Supreme Court said in their decision that you could regard or you could take into account partisan stuff, party politics. They're not even doing that here. So we are left in the state of Alabama.
1: That's enough. This man, that he is a Democrat kingmaker, blows my mind. Determined to break up the Civil Rights, the Voting Rights Act. You know what the Voting Rights Act did? It made sure things like poll taxes, literacy tests, grandfather clauses would not be used. It was not designed to create majority-minority districts, districts based on race, which is what the interpretation by the left has been. Never designed for that at all. He doesn't have a problem with the fact that California, about 40% of Californians voted for Donald Trump. Yet, if the Democrats get their way, out of the 52 members of the House here in California, maybe four, maybe five might be Republicans when the numbers should be 20. It was going to be proportional to the percentage of people that voted Republican in this state. I went to college in New England. There are six New England states. Total population around maybe 15 million. It is estimated that about 3 million are Republicans. You know how many House seats there are held by Republicans in these six New England states? Zero. None. Does that bother Reverend Al Sharpton? And the redistricting had nothing to do with race, had to do with voting patterns. If Democrats did not vote overwhelmingly Republican, the seats wouldn't be lost. But they do. So, Republicans are in charge in certain states. They're going to design maps to help them the way Democrats do here in California. Voters, by the way, a few years ago in California, because of Arnold Schwarzenegger, voted to remove the districting process from lawmakers to put in a so-called independent commission. Now, they gamed the commission, so they still got their way pretty much, but that was the whole goal. And then after Donald Trump pressured Texas into changing their maps, which they could do legally, by the way, Gavin Newsom goes to the same voters that just a few years earlier voted to take this power from the politicians and put it into a commission to put it back into the power of the politicians, all because they hate Donald Trump. Does that bother Reverend Sharpton? Of course not. And I've told you before that Eric Holder set up a committee to go around in 2017 advising states on how they can use race to create majority-minority districts. Did anybody have a problem with that? But Donald Trump is allegedly the one that started all of this. And about 40 years ago, there was a very powerful Democrat, I mentioned this the other day, who talked about how he designed maps so crazily. He called it was my gift to modern art, the way he designed these districts in order to benefit the Democratic Party. Anybody have a problem with that? Both sides have been doing it for a very long time. And President Trump told Texas, hey, get in the game. Holder's been doing this for a number of years. We've been asleep as a switch. And, of course, Al Sharpton and a race card. I don't think I've ever seen the two not side by side. The Democrats routinely pull out the race card, routinely shout, "You're a fascist," and then they're about ready to nominate, to vote for somebody who does have a Nazi tattoo on his chest. You can't make this up. Steve Hilton. What are his chances against Javier Becerra? Number 36. Wait for that. 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

0: The Republicans have decided they can just roll this one on through, and they can roll over not only Dr. Ford, not only the other accusers, but roll over millions of women who have had it with men who decide that they are entitled and they don't have to listen to complaints about sexual assault.
1: April 18, 2018, Elizabeth Warren. And now they're about ready to stand by somebody who New York Times says has been abusing women physically. 888-971-SAGE, 888-971-7243. I am Larry Elder. 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Jolene is in Billings, Montana. Jolene, you're on the Larry Elder Show.
2: Well, hi, Larry. I just want to call and say you're doing a fantastic job.
1: Thank you.
2: And I think I agree with President Trump 100%. And George Floyd, I mean, what a joke. He's a piece of garbage. I'll watch my mouth here.
1: Thank you for centering yourself, Jolene. It's a family show.
2: It is. Yeah. It just boils my blood. You know, you got such good people out here in the world, and they want to cherish that.
1: Yeah.
2: That thing.
1: History of battering women, including beating up a pregnant woman. I mean, who does that?
2: Pregnant woman.
1: Yeah. Pregnant. Yeah.
2: Exactly. Yeah. And then the Democrat cities and all these Democrat places, they look like garbage too. I mean, I live in a red state, and I tell you, I'm so proud of that. And they've tried to come in at our state at one time and try to do a sanctuary city, but we said no. You know, enough. I've had it with these Democrats and their ways, and these Democrats that come from different countries, get them out of here. They don't belong in our Congress. You know, if they want to live like they want to live, go home. Get out of here. Take your buddies with you.
1: Let's pass the hat and send Ilhan Omar back to Somalia. Jeff is in Riverside. Jeff, you're on the Larry Elder Show.
3: Larry, I'm an EMT, and I want to get one thing settled once and for all. When somebody is choking, like in a restaurant, and you look over and they are coughing, they can breathe. If someone can talk, they can breathe. If they can't breathe, they cannot talk, they cannot cough. That is a medical fact, and I challenge anyone to say otherwise. If any doctor disputes that, he thinks there's 26 genders. But the one thing that you can ask any fireman, any police officer, any nurse's aide, any dental assistant, that if you go over and you say, "Are you choking?" and they say yes, or "I can't breathe," or they're coughing, you do not do the Heimlich maneuver.
1: Mm-hmm.
3: You have to wait until they are not able to communicate with you. And that's just it. That's a fact.
1: Well, and Jeff, on top of all of that, which of course is true, on top of all of that, the man said, "I can't breathe," before he's put on the ground. He already said, "I can't breathe," because he knew that that would cause people to assume that he was being physically abused by the police, which is not the case at all. You're not even on the ground. You said, "I can't breathe," not even in any kind of hold or chokehold. "I can't breathe." Really? Thank you so much for the call. I appreciate it. Mark Wayne Mullen confronted Benny Thompson, the former chair of the January 6th committee, you know, about Donald Trump engaging in an insurrection. Benny Thompson, by the way, was one of 30 congresspersons in 2004 that objected to the certification of Ohio. Anybody call him an election denier, number 28?
4: DHS responded by attacking protesters and defending inhumane conditions. Enough is enough. Delaney Hall should be closed.
5: That's law enforcement. Just say, "I want to defund police, I want open borders, and I want illegals running wild in our streets." Because ICE every day is taking the worst of the worst off the streets. They're taking those that enter this country illegally off the streets, which is exactly what they were designed to do. And CBP is protecting our ports, our port of entries, and our borders. and yet we want to target them and defund them? That's reckless. You're talking about President Trump's ill behavior towards children? Yet we have found over 120,000 kids that were missing underneath the Trump administration when they lost touch of 340,000, which we fear most are now in trafficking rings. I didn't hear anybody complaining about that. What we've done under the Trump administration is we went and rescued these kids. What is inhumane about that? Nothing. He's doing the job that Biden administration turned a blind eye to. That shouldn't ever take place. If anything we can agree on, our kids should be watched over. Now, I do look forward to answering all the rest of the questions.
1: And regarding the conditions at this detention center, check out what check out what he told this congresswoman from Illinois, number 47.
6: So, Secretary, are you familiar with the ICE National Detention Standard, Standard 4, Food Service, that establishes that food in ICE detention must be nutritious and hygienic? Are you familiar with the standard? That's a pretty easy yes or no.
5: Yes,
6: are you familiar with the standard? Thank you. So given ICE's standards and reports of decaying food confirmed by congressional oversight, would you retract your comments dismissing detainees' concerns about rotten food as a desire for ethnic food? Would you retract those comments?
5: I didn't say rotten food. I said they wanted ethnic correct food, and I said this isn't a Holiday Inn. We're not providing that. But
6: so
5: we did release the menu, and if you saw time, if you look time to look at the
6: so
5: menu,
6: you're not retracting your comments.
5: Food.
6: Okay.
1: This isn't a Holiday Inn. And she says we should abolish ICE and dismantle DHS, which is exactly what he said. Number 48.
6: And I have to say this for Kevin, for Virginia, his grandmother, who's my constituent. We will not forget the terror of ICE. And we will not forget what DHS continues to do, even under your watch. We know that a better world is possible. We need something new, and that means, I will say it loudly so that you could go ahead and quote it if you need to, we need to abolish ICE, and we need to dismantle DHS. And like I told your predecessor, Secretary, I wouldn't get comfortable, because you have to be held accountable. With that, I yield back.
1: So let in 10 to 20 million people illegally in the country, some of whom are on the terror watch list, and abolish ICE and abolish DHS. Now, when it comes to supplements, there are two things that matter most.
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1: 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I am Larry Elder. We are Salem News Channel. The voting count continues here in California. Steve Hilton has a slight lead over Javier Becerra. The two of them have a lead over the third one, Tom Steyer, the billionaire who spent $220 million of his own money. The gap between number two and number three appear to be large enough so that as this count continues, it appears that Steve Hilton will be in one of the top two. Same thing regarding the mayor's race. Karen Bass is leading. Spencer Prattner, number two. And the third one is Nithya Raman, a Democrat socialist. The gap also appears to be so wide that it is, in my opinion, unlikely, even as these ballots come in, that she's going to close the gap. Steve Hilton, number 36.
17: I think they're very different categories. I think that is, let's start with Dave Wasserman. Of course, that's the conventional wisdom. I totally understand that. And that's how it has been in California. So it's not surprising that someone who doesn't actually live here would say that. But if you do live here, if you experience what's going on in California, then I think you'll pick up a real sense of more than frustration, even rage, against what's been happening here. You've got 56% of Californians now saying that the state is moving in the wrong direction. Real frustration with the fact that we pay the highest taxes in the country and get some of the worst results. And so I think that actually this year could be different. There's another really important thing to bear in mind, which is that there's a ballot initiative that's going to be on the ballot in November for voter ID.
1: And the congressional map that was redrawn from Proposition 50, the idea was to create five more Democrat seats. Well, it looks like at least one of them, maybe even two of them, might end up in Republican hands. Number 30.
18: California's sixth congressional district right now. This is one of the districts that was redrawn because Democrats thought it would be a good pickup opportunity. Kevin Kiley is the incumbent. He's an independent now, but he was a Republican, and he's definitely not a Democrat. And the first two people in this race right now, in the top two advance, are the independent and the Republican, not the Democrat. Still, only 50% counted right now. But how nervous are Democrats here that they might be boxed out of this district they drew as a pickup?
1: They should be extremely nervous. And Javier Becerra, the leader, high-speed rail, number 32.
19: Newsom is popular, but I think that, you know, his waste, fraud, and abuse isn't. His high-speed rail to nowhere isn't. The health care for illegal immigrants funded by taxpayers isn't. And Becerra, Alex did a great interview with Javier Becerra in the last week of the campaign. I have to give him credit because he highlighted so many of these key issues, like, would you continue providing taxpayer-funded health care to
1: illegal immigrants? So Javier Becerra, if anything, would be a worse governor than Gavin Newsom. I'm Larry Elder. I'll see you tomorrow. God bless.
20: What can I say? Mamba out.
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22: All across America.
23: 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Put down the mic.
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24: Hey, I'm Reba McEntire. Growing up in Oklahoma, I had big dreams of becoming a successful country music singer. 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Please stay in school and try your best. You never know where a good education might take you. This message is brought to you by the U.S. Air Force.
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10: Hawaii is preparing for a hurricane. I'm Daria Albinger, Fox News. Hurricane warnings are posted for Hawaii as Lala makes its way toward the Big Island. Fox's Katie Byrne in Honolulu.
13: Lala is officially a hurricane, which means its sustained winds are at least 75 miles per hour. All eyes are on the Big Island, which is set to see the first and the strongest impacts from Lala. In parts of the state, we could see more than 2 feet of rain. We could see mudslides, flooding, and waves reaching 20 feet as well. So people spent most of yesterday getting ready. You could see long lines at gas stations and stores as families stocked up ahead of the possible power outages we could be seeing. Across Honolulu, businesses are putting sandbags in place, bracing for flooding. Hawaii Governor Josh Green has declared a state of emergency here. There's at least 180 service members with the Hawaii National Guard standing by to deploy if needed.
10: Forecasters say they still aren't sure, though, if Lala will make landfall. Days of heavy rain and the flooding that it's caused are blamed for at least 5 deaths in Indiana. Governor Mike Braun warning people to stay away from floodwaters, allowing first responders to do their jobs. More than 90 people and their pets were rescued today as floodwaters rose along the White River in Indianapolis. The city's mayor is urging residents along the river to evacuate. A state senator from Tennessee is pushing for greater control over data center development through what she calls the Power to the People Act. Democrat Heidi Campbell telling Fox News Live the bill would give local governments more authority to decide whether data centers are built in their communities.
25: Data centers are coming no matter what. We know that. But there's a right way to build them and there's a wrong way to build them. And so the question is, who gets to decide how they're built?
10: The bill would also require the disclosure of data centers' energy usage. 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